0: Long Island Rail Road shutting down the nation's busiest rail system. They're demanding higher pay and improved health care benefits. Stocks mixed on Wall Street today, with the Dow closing up 160 points, but the NASDAQ losing 134. 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
0: The EPA is working with the Department of Health and Human Services to combat Americans' exposure to synthetic chemicals. Fox's Kristen Goodwin reports.
4: EPA Administrator Lee Zeldin proposing a rule to roll back limits on 4 PFAS in drinking water.
5: We are proposing to rescind and restart the regulation for 4 other PFAS: PFHXS, PFNA, Gen X chemicals, and PFBS, as part of a hazard index.
4: Explaining the Biden administration didn't follow the public comment requirement of the Safe Drinking Water Act before regulating the chemicals.
5: So we're going to do this again, and we're going to do it right. And this could result in stronger requirements.
4: Zeldin also announcing nearly $1 billion in grant funding for small, disadvantaged communities to help accelerate the development of technologies to destroy these chemicals.
0: A legal blow for accused killer Luigi Mangione in his trial for the murder of United Healthcare executive Brian Thompson.
6: A gun and notebook, prosecutors say, link Luigi Mangione to the 2024 killing of United Healthcare CEO Brian Thompson will be allowed as evidence in his New York State murder trial, according to a ruling by Judge Gregory Caro, who also gave the defense some wins, granting a motion to suppress evidence found during what he called an improper, warrantless initial search of a backpack at the Pennsylvania McDonald's where Mangione was arrested. Among the inadmissible evidence, a loaded magazine, cell phone, passport, wallet, and computer chip. Lillian Wu, Fox News.
0: Mark Furman, the controversial former Los Angeles police detective who discovered the infamous bloody glove in the O.J. Simpson murder case, has died. Furman had been battling an aggressive form of cancer. He was 74. His testimony was central to the prosecution's case against Simpson, who was found not guilty of murdering his ex-wife and her friend in June 1994. But Simpson was later found civilly liable for their deaths. I'm Tom Rigotti. This is Fox News.
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8: Showers will come to an end overnight tonight. We'll drop down to a low near 40 with a breezy northwest wind at about 10 to 20. For your Tuesday, look for mostly cloudy skies. Can't rule out an isolated pop-up shower in the afternoon. We'll have highs close to 50. And then we'll clear things out. Tuesday night could see areas of frost with lows near freezing and much warmer as we head into Wednesday with highs rebounding back into the mid to upper 60s. From the Flag Skywatch Weather Center, I'm Chief Meteorologist Dean Wysocki.
9: He's here. 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
10: Hello, America. 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Our number, 877-381-3811, 877-381-3811. want to have some fun? I think I'm the only one who can make fun out of something like the Electoral College, Mr. Producer. But it will be fun. Be very, very intriguing, I think. So what happened? What is this Electoral College? The liberal left and the Democrats tell us it was created out of slavery, support for slavery. Of course, it had nothing to do with slavery, not one thing to do with slavery. The Articles of Confederation were a disaster. The new national government could not raise funds directly, couldn't tax. It had to rely on states. States were withholding funds. So they couldn't make their payments. They couldn't pay their debt at the national level. Couldn't build a military. Couldn't do even the things, as limited as they were, that they needed to do. And a lot of the founders were worried about this. They were worried about it because they were up against very powerful countries, both economically and militarily. Britain, France, Spain, others. So they felt we needed to get our act together in terms of commerce especially, and then the growth would flow from there. So Madison called a meeting that was held in Annapolis. The problem was that not enough of the states sent delegates. Well, that didn't work. And so he decided he'd really push for a bigger meeting and really to get the states to send delegates, and they'd have that meeting in Philadelphia, which would become famously after the fact known as the Constitutional Convention in Philadelphia. In fact, in the same exact building where they had drafted and debated several drafts of the Declaration of Independence, same building. Pennsylvania Assembly Building, which was in Philadelphia, obviously. Well, they were only there about 5 months, you know, and they started this constitution literally from scratch. They looked very carefully at what other governments had done. They looked very carefully, and especially at British history. But they didn't want a parliament. They couldn't create a parliament. We had states, and states would have to ratify this constitution if it were adopted at the Constitutional Convention. So states kept most of their sovereignty and authority. The individuals kept most of their sovereignty and authority. And they were trying to create a national government that would nurture the individual, that would respect the rights of the states, their sovereignty, but at the same time be a real national government. And they created these offices. Now, they didn't create a parliament, they created a legislature, a Congress, and then they decided it should be bicameral. Why? Why do we have a House of Representatives and every 2 years the people vote directly, and a Senate, which originally, every 6 years, but the states determine how the senators will be picked. They could have elections or they could be picked by the state legislatures, and early on most of them were chosen by the state legislatures. And why are there two senators for every state? The House of Representatives is based on what? The apportionment of seats based on population. So the big states have more seats. But if you left it at that, the little states would say, you know what, we're not joining this United States because we're not united with them. We're a small state with a small population or a big state with a small population. And we have no real legislative representation. They said, okay. Two senators from every state. And the Senate will have some unique responsibilities that the House doesn't have, like on treaties. And those senators will be there representing their states. Now, the people of the states, but mostly the states and mostly, particularly, the state legislatures. So this is how they broke up power. This is how they made sure it was inclusive. A bicameral Congress. The House is directly elected. The Senate is determined by the states. Now, they had a big problem. They were creating this office of the president. They needed it to be strong enough so it meant something, and yet not too strong because they just fought a king, a monarchy. So in addition to determining the powers of the office of the president, and then the vice president has very few powers, do we choose this person? Well, there were a couple of proposals, and they were determined to be problematic. You couldn't have a direct election of a president. Why? Well, they were concerned about factions, about foreign powers coming in and influencing it, that it would disunite the country with all these different factions fighting for the presidency and so forth. And you couldn't have direct elections. Why else? Because the most populated states would have all this power. The least populated states would have no power. Like Delaware, the first state. Tiny population. Versus, say, a New York or a Virginia or a Pennsylvania. And so they had to come up with a methodology and a counting system that included the entirety of the 13 states, former colonies, to ensure that they all had representation, that the states didn't feel left out, and that the people in the states didn't feel left out by the bigger states. So what do you do? Absolute genius is what they did. It was Sherman, too. They said, okay, here's what we're going to do. We're going to count how many members of the House of Representatives a state gets, how it's apportioned, plus the two senators. Two senators for every state, no matter what the population is, no matter how big or small they are. And this Senate will be different than the House. So Delaware gets two senators plus one representative. That's three electoral college votes. Three. Now, bigger state, the New York or what have you, they have two senators also. They get two, and also the number of House members. I don't know what it was originally, but let's pretend it's seven or something. And they get seven. So they have a total of nine electoral college votes. Delaware is a total of three. Maybe it was 12. It doesn't matter. Just giving this as an example. So the people in the state, they're not voting directly for a president. Whoever gets the most votes, those votes go to an electoral college selected by each party. And so if you get more votes for the, let's say, the Republican, back then it wasn't necessarily Democrat, but the Whig or whatever, but let's play along with today. So if the Republican gets more votes than the Democrats, then the Republican slate of electors chooses the president. And in every instance in our history, they've chosen in the state the person who's gotten the most votes. So if Donald Trump got the most votes, let's say the Republican electors, they throw all their electoral votes towards Donald Trump. And they're all sent to the archivist of the United States, and he adds them up and so forth and so on. Now, the reason for the Electoral College is so the country doesn't split apart. So the states that produce the food, the oil, and so forth and so on, they're not left out. Those are crucially important states, right? Crucially important. They're not left out. And yet the states with the bigger population, they still have somewhat more muscle, but they're not so big, so overwhelming, that the little states don't matter. And so you have the Electoral College, and you need to get a majority of the Electoral College votes to be president of the United States. That's why you see presidents campaigning in Maine. You got two there. Total of four with the two senators, two House seats. I go, yeah, I need those four because it could be a close election. Now, what would happen if we didn't have the Electoral College? It would be a direct vote, right? Now, what's the problem with that? Well, what did I just say? No presidential candidate would ever campaign in the low population states, ever. Because there's just not enough people in Wyoming, Montana, North Dakota, South Dakota, Delaware, Rhode Island, to add up to anything that a mid-sized state population would add up to. So you'd be cutting out, one figure says you would only need 15 of these big states, or the states with the biggest populations to win, most of which would lean Democrat. I calculate 12 states. So let's take the 15 states. That means 35 states would be irrelevant, Mr. Producer. You wouldn't need those 35 states. You'd need kind of states on the coasts, a few in the center, and that's that. And that's that. And that's the problem they avoided. They knew it would come up. Now you have presidents who campaign in very small states, medium-sized states, we have battleground states, we have all kinds of things going on. If you had the popular election, much of that wouldn't matter. What other problems are there with the direct election? Well, we have the Democrats now that have come up with the Compact of the States, the National Voter Initiative. One person, one rule. Sounds really great. Majority vote, that's the winner. What's the problem with that? Well, let's take the election in 2016. Donald Trump was elected president through the Electoral College. He lost the popular vote. Why did he lose the popular vote? Because California came in very, very heavy for Hillary Clinton. Now, does California get to choose the president? So many other states are irrelevant? Now, more to think about. The governor of Virginia, who is a reckless liar and deceitful individual, one of the first things she did is she said, we are going to support the compact, the National Voter Initiative, the Compact of the States. Now, what does that mean for the people of Virginia? I'm just taking it out as an event, as an example. That means, let's assume Virginia is a Republican, mostly Republican state. That means if Donald Trump wins the state of Virginia, and he's supposed to get the Electoral College votes, right? The deal is, if Hillary Clinton wins the popular vote, the governor will assign the Electoral College votes not to the person who won the state in Virginia, but to the person who won nationwide, so the Democrat delegates would be selected. Do you understand what I'm saying, Rich? So in other words, you disenfranchise your own voters under the claim, the righteous claim, that you're going to make sure the person who got the most votes nationwide will get the Electoral College vote, excuse me, will get the support of Virginia. Now, what happens if the Republican wins the popular vote? Can the governor decide not to give them the delegates? It's possible. So you create all these significant problems, lawsuits up the wazoo, because the Democrats figure if they can have a direct popular vote, they will win more times than they will lose. And that's why they want you to believe in the direct popular vote, where you really campaign in 12 to 15 states, and most of the other states are ignored. And not only most of the other states, the rural part of the states you are campaigning in, they will be ignored too. So it's the metropolitan areas that carry the states. Not all, obviously, but a lot of these states. And that's all that's going to matter. And most of these metropolitan areas are controlled by what party? The Democrats. The Democrats, remember, don't do anything out of altruism for the betterment of the country. They do everything for power. That's why I wrote that last book on power. It's for power. So they oppose the Electoral College, not because it's fair, not because it's one man, one vote. Obviously, that's not the case if you live in a state that has a small population, or where the governor has said, I don't care what the vote is in my state, I'm going to give the Electoral College votes to the person who wins the popular vote nationally. Obviously, they don't care about you. One other thing. How do you change the Constitution without amending the Constitution? Now, that's pretty obvious, right? Just because the states call it a compact, that's not...

0: 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What you might not know is our oil and gas industry also works to build roads, provide school funding, and even protect us from flooding by creating nearly 50,000 jobs statewide and generating billions of tax dollars annually to support our infrastructure, our great outdoors, and our schools. 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

think for Memorial Day, we're going to replay that in the Electoral College, because I know it's a little complicated, but just understand that the Electoral College has kept this country unified since the beginning.

it ensures that people who live in smaller populated states or rural areas in highly populated states have a say in their government. And if we go to a national direct vote, like they're talking about, you'll have no representation whatsoever. And that's why the Democrats are always trying to do things to create more Democrats and to empower Democrats, whether it's redistribution of wealth. A lot of that money goes from Democrats, mostly Republicans, to Democrats, right? That's why people who come into the country newly, they try and get them registered to vote and give them amnesty and so forth. That's why they favor birthright citizenship. That's why they're shipping people in the last 4 years under Biden into the country. They don't care about assimilation or anything else. And one of the things they plan to do that nobody's talking about is massive amnesty. Massive amnesty. That's why they brought 20 million people into the country illegally. They don't care who they are. They don't care where they're from. They don't care if they assimilate into our country or not. They don't care. Which is why all these reprobates run as Democrats. And why Republicans try to push people like this out of their party. Lots more. I'll be right back.

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3: Two gunmen opened fire at a California mosque. I'm Tom Rigotti, Fox News. Two suspects are dead along with three victims in a shooting at a San Diego mosque. Fox's Jonathan Hunt reports.
4: What we know from San Diego police and the FBI right now is that two teenage suspects opened fire at the Islamic Center of San Diego. The teenagers, believed to be 17 and 19, then drove away from the scene and were found dead in their vehicle. Police arrived on scene within minutes of the first 911 calls and found three victims, all men, outside the mosque near its entrance. Heavily armed police officers immediately began searching the buildings on the property, including a school that serves pre-K to third grade students, who were then led away by police holding rifles.
3: The Islamic Center is the largest mosque in San Diego County. President Trump writing on Truth Social this afternoon that he's called off a planned attack of Iran tomorrow. The president has been unable to reach a deal to end the war with Iran, but he seemed more optimistic today.
5: I was asked by Saudi Arabia, Qatar, UAE and some others if we could put it off for 2 or 3 days, a short period of time, because they think that they are getting very close to making a deal. And if we can do that where there's no nuclear weapon going into the hands of Iran, I think, and if they're satisfied, we will be probably satisfied also.
3: The president speaking at an event to introduce the TrumpRx.gov website aimed at lowering drug prices for Americans. Commuter chaos on New York's Long Island. Union workers with the Long Island Railroad shutting down the nation's busiest rail system. They're demanding higher pay and improved health care benefits. Stocks mixed on Wall Street today, with the Dow closing up 160 points, but the NASDAQ losing 134. 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
7: Showers will come to an end overnight tonight. We'll drop down to a low near 40 with a breezy northwest wind at about 10 to 20. For your Tuesday, look for mostly cloudy skies. Can't rule out an isolated pop-up shower in the afternoon. We'll have highs close to 50. And then we'll clear things out. Tuesday night could see areas of frost with lows near freezing, and much warmer as we head into Wednesday with highs rebounding back into the mid to upper 60s. From the Flag Skywatch Weather Center, I'm Chief Meteorologist Dean Wysocki. We'll be right back.
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1: Oh, yeah. We love our friends at Chapter. Here's the thing. If you're turning 65 or if you're older, then I know you're like me and you're getting bombarded with Medicare spam. Now, a little bit now, and then it starts picking up in the summer, and then you get whacked hard, don't you, in the fall. But what's important is to get ahead of this. You don't have to wait till then. There are things you can do right now. It's annoying, all the confusing mailers and robocalls, the ads targeted to you everywhere you watch and listen, and then they all claim different things. You know what we need going through this process, you and I both, is real honest help from someone who is knowledgeable. And I'll tell you something, God's honest truth, I made a call today to these folks, and we're on my way to doing further analysis of what I've actually have, Medicare, prescription coverage, and major medical, and the usual medical, and all the rest of it. It's very confusing, but these people have it down to a science. And they want to make this stage of your life less stressful, starting with a Medicare plan that actually fits your needs. And they ask you about that. Okay, your doctors, you have specialists. What are your particular problems that you know of right now? And what kind of medicines do you take? And all the rest of it. Very thorough. And you don't have to wait till this fall to educate yourself, because if you do, you're going to get caught in a crush. So this is a very, very important matter for those of you who are 65 or older to get it right so you get the proper health coverage. And that includes all aspects of health care at the right cost, right? So dial #250 and say the keyword Medicare help. That's #250. Say the keyword Medicare help. And they'll talk you through where you are and what the best options are for you. Again, that's #250, the keyword Medicare help. You might be comfortable with the plan you have, but you may not be getting the best plan for the money. And they check all the plans nationwide. So don't wait. A call with Chapter is free. Takes under 20 minutes to get started. You can even call them right now. Get in the queue. And they're ready to help you. That's #250. Say the keyword Medicare help. Again, #250. Say the keyword Medicare help. I can't tell you how many people I talk to who say they don't feel like they understand what they did and they need really, really top help in the future. And this is how you get it. I can tell you, I have a family member where the advice that we got was very poor, and I myself didn't get the greatest advice, and I'm using Chapter right now. I'm using Chapter right now. So I want to personally suggest it to you, because I think you will, I think you'll appreciate it too. I mean, it's a brilliant, brilliant service, a brilliant idea, and again, they check all the plans nationally. All right, let's see what we got here, folks. I can't believe how time flies here. Maybe it's because I love you. I love doing radio. I love our affiliates. I love the whole thing. I really do. All right, let's see who's out there. Let's take a few calls, shall we? Yes, we can. Let's take Ann Wilkes-Barre, Pennsylvania. How are you, Ann?
2: Oh, Mark, I am so fine, and thank you so much for taking my phone call.
1: Thank you.
2: I just got like three different points to make, and I'm going to try and make it real quick because I know I don't want to waste your time, Mark.
1: You're good.
2: These elites in Hollywood.
1: What's that?
2: Thank you. These elites in Hollywood,
1: yeah.
2: Okay?
1: Yeah.
2: That, you know, what, they said 0.003% of the top wage earners, you know, are basically stealing the country. If it wasn't for them, they wouldn't have jobs. If it wasn't for them, they wouldn't have cell phones and fancy dresses and fancy cars. That's
1: and they wouldn't
2: one.
1: Be able to make the demands 100% on the salaries they want to make movies and TV and commercials, the clothes they want, the homes they want, on and on and on. But isn't it sick to hear how stupid these people are?
2: They're so stupid. I mean, they're stupid because they talk about this stuff while they're wearing it, while they're driving it, while they're living it every single day. Our country was built on capitalism, Mark. So now here's my second point.
1: But let me just say, I explain to people when they ask, what is capitalism? Capitalism is commerce. It's that simple. It's commerce. And it's not created by some mastermind who wrote a book or had theories like a Marxist. It has been a spontaneous method since the beginning of mankind. It's commerce. That's all it is. And so they want the government to control commerce. Well, the government can't do anything right. Go ahead. I'm sorry.
2: Exactly. No, I'm sorry. I feel like I'm taking up your time, but I have to say these few things. So the Electoral College vote, really quickly, you gave a brilliant analysis. Now, without Los Angeles, California, and New York City, Hillary actually would have lost the popular vote by like a couple of million. And this is how strongly our founders, you know, intended this process to take place, because there's too much power within these cities. There's too overpopulated voter fraud, and the list goes on. Now, I have a list in front of my hand, and I want to ask you something, okay?
1: Mm-hmm.
2: I am extremely pro-Israel. I'm a Christian, and I have always been pro-Israel. And I admire you, and I love your stance, and you are America first, Mark. I just want to say that first
1: and
2: foremost. Now, there's a few things that somebody keeps repeating, a podcaster. One of them is, he says, Tel Aviv live in, right? That's number one. Then he says, Israel is not our ally. And then number three, he actually, after October 7th happened, he actually blamed October 7th on the lack of security, Israel's lack of security, instead of putting emphasis on Hamas. And the evil...
1: Okay, you're talking about Bannon, who is a bigot, and who is a fraudster, convicted as such, and he confessed to it, who a little over a year ago was bragging about himself being a Christian Zionist. All these guys have been touched by something, or they've just lost their minds. I'm an American firster. Every single one of my books is about what? America and Americanism. But I'm going to defend myself when people attack me because of my faith, or they attack me because I support Israel. I also happen to support Taiwan, and there's other countries I support, too, that I'm never asked about. But they are obsessed over Israel. They're obsessed with their anti-Semitism and Jew hatred. Many of them are connected to foreign governments. They're just opaque about it. They're not honest about it. They don't reveal it. And I've already said, every podcaster should really... reveal where they get their income from. I'm happy to reveal where I get it from. I'll tell you right now, I get it from Westwood One and Fox. And my podcast, it's me, myself and I. Now, they should tell us who's invested in their programs, where their money's coming from, and so forth and so on. But they won't. They're cowards, because you and I know that something's not right. Something is not right. When these people are promoting Sharia law over Christianity or Judaism and so forth, and they claim to be Christians, or when they're trashing Christians and they claim to be Christians, or when they're trashing Jews just for everything. I mean, even tonight, you have Ron Paul, who's a real pig. He's out there saying this battle over Massey is between the Israel lobby and us. The Israel lobby was Trump that took on Massey first. That's number one. Number two, Donald Trump decided not to attack Iran today. The Israelis want to finish it off militarily, get it. Does that sound like Israel controls Donald Trump? Of course not. So you have to believe the stupidest things, the most, you know, grotesque things about a people and so forth in order to speak like these people. They don't represent America or Americans. But that's Bannon. Bannon, nobody even talks about him anymore because he's irrelevant. He's a bloated buffoon. And when he releases those Epstein videos, if he ever does, then the real Bannon will come out. Not that it hasn't already, but he's sitting on big boy, too. He's sitting on those videos. He won't release them. Why is that, do you think, Ann?
2: Yeah, and why is it that Real America's Voice is silent? Why is it that Real America's Voice keeps hosting this guy and protecting him and covering up for him? And
1: no offense, what is Real America's Voice? Is that some company or something?
2: Yeah, RAV. They call it RAV.
1: Okay. RAV. Well, I don't know them. I don't know who runs it. But if there's a few dollars to be made, there's always somebody out there willing to do something. And beautiful call. You sound like a wonderful lady. I want to thank you very, very much. And you didn't waste my time. You were very good. Thank you. Let us go to Rob, Washington, D.C. What? In Washington? Oh, got it. I'm sorry. Washington, Pennsylvania, not Washington, D.C., WJAS. How are you, Rob?
3: You know, I'm really concerned here about people like Bill Cassidy and maybe Massey and a few others who may lose their seats, and I guess they should. They don't support Trump, but they won't lose those seats until January 2nd, which gives them plenty of time to plot revenge against Trump, vote with the Democrats, and derail
1: But Massey has been doing it anyway. You're right about Cassidy, but Massey's been doing it anyway. Massey has been a reliable Democrat vote, and they count him as a no almost every time. He tries to camouflage it in his sort of perverse radical libertarianism. But look, when it comes to economics, I'm very much a quasi-libertarian myself. I always have been. I've written about it and so forth and so on. But Massey's down the line nut job. He just is. And he's not one of these guys, as I said the other night, that says, look, we can win, as Reagan used to say, if I can get 80%, I'll go for it. As long as that 20% doesn't throw out the principal, I'll take the 80%. Massey's not that way. And he hasn't done anything in all his years in Congress. What has he done? Can anybody name anything? No. But you're right. But at some point, you got to use the primary process to defeat some of these people. So I think what the president's done is right. Other presidents have done it. That's why we have primaries. Cassidy literally voted to convict Trump and have him removed from office in that second impeachment, even though, Rob, he was out of office. Remember when they did that? It was like, what are you doing?
3: But the thing is, if they're gone, they still have 7 months to destroy Trump's agenda. And they probably will, just for spite.
1: Well, as I said, Massey's already doing that. We do have a little room, not a lot, with Cassidy, but Cassidy hasn't been that good anyway. But I get your point. Thank you for your call, my friend. We'll be right back.
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0: History's unfolding right before our eyes. President of the United States is delivering over and over and over again, isn't he? In the domestic and foreign policy, just superb. And we're going to really dig in and battle over these midterm elections come around September. And you're not going to want to miss it. This is ground zero right here. We try to deliver and we know what we're doing. But there's more work to be done, isn't there? In our system, we the people are in charge, and there's tens of millions of us. And those of us who believe in faith and family and country, it's crucial that we be involved and that we support our president. We have all these elements out there, grifters, foreigners, God knows what they are, where they're from, what's motivating them. It's not Americanism. That's up to you and me. And so we need to get busy. And I want you to consider joining AMAC, the Association of Mature American Citizens. 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And summer's coming. 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Let's see, what do we have here? Pete Hegseth was great today. He went into Kentucky to campaign for Ed Gowrie. Cut 12, please, go.
1: Because after you've led men in life and death situations, the games that are played inside the Beltway start looking pretty small. Now contrast that with what we've gotten from Tom Massie. At some point, being against everything becomes an excuse for accomplishing nothing. At some point, constant obstruction is not leadership, it's just commentary. It's obstruction. President Trump does not need more people in Washington who are trying to make a point, especially from his own party. He needs people willing to help him win, to vote with him when it matters the most.
0: Mm-hmm. Yep.
1: And too often, Thomas Massie has acted like his job is to stand apart from the movement that President Trump leads instead of strengthening it. When President Trump needs backup, Massie wants to debate process. When the movement needs unity, especially at the biggest moments, Massie's willing to vote with Democrats. When conservatives are fighting the most radical left in American history, too often, Massie's instinct is to throw elbows at fellow Republicans instead of the people who are destroying our country or want to destroy our country. And there's one man standing in their way, and it's President Trump. And President Trump needs reinforcements. And that's what warfighters do. They stand behind leaders and have their back. Warfighters understand mission. They understand teamwork. They understand loyalty. And they understand that in the middle of a fight, you don't weaken your own side. You advance to the objective. And that's what Ed Gowrie understands.
0: You've got a great opportunity in the 4th Congressional District in Kentucky. A great opportunity. Massie, for all his libertarian trash talk, the fact of the matter is he's been hanging around Washington a very, very long time. Let's go to Rob, Washington, Pennsylvania. Did we already get Rob, Mr. Producer? Okay. Did we cut him off or did he cut himself off? We took him. All right, we always try to get everybody in, but we're not going to be able to do that totally. There's a guy that the governor of Kentucky, his name is Andy Beshear. He's really quite terrible. He pretends to be a moderate. You know, we're not getting out of Kentucky what we need. We had Mitch McConnell all these years. Rand Paul is a disaster, in my humble opinion. Just like his father, Ron Paul, was a disaster. I mean, these are kooks. They're not even mainstream libertarians. These are kooks. And then you got guys like Massey. But listen to this from, and we'll just play a little bit of it, this Beshear. Let's see. Cut 18, go.
2: I recognize that I will never be able to feel the pain of racism, but I know that it exists. We have a president that denies that racism exists.
0: You know, here's
2: exists.
0: The thing. These Democrats are always running on racism, and they're the experts on racism because they've been the most racist in American history. From slavery to segregation to Jim Crow to eugenics and even today. They know a lot about racism, and as far as I'm concerned, they're the ones that should be paying reparations, the Democrat Party. We salute our armed forces, police officers, firefighters, emergency personnel, ICE, our truckers, the men and women in Ukraine, the men and women in Israel, the men and women in Persia. I'm rooting for you. And you, the American people, you're the best. God bless you, and I'll see you tomorrow. Be well.
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7: Backing off another threat, I'm Tom Graham, Fox News. President Trump had warned Iran the clock is ticking and warned of military action. Today, the president, though, says he'll hold off on any fresh strikes, citing serious negotiations. Fox's Alexandria Hoff.
8: In an afternoon Truth Social post, the president credits the leaders of Qatar, Saudi Arabia, and the UAE for requesting the U.S. hold off on a scheduled attack of Iran, writing, in their opinion, as great leaders and allies, a deal will be made, which would be very acceptable to the United States of America, as well as all countries in the Middle East and beyond. This deal will include, importantly, no nuclear weapons for Iran. But the Iranians want to talk about nuclear capabilities after an agreement to end hostilities has been made. Iranian officials confirm that an updated proposal has been passed through Pakistani mediators to the Trump administration. Axios reports that the amended plan lacked detailed commitments to suspend uranium enrichment or commitments to hand over nuclear material.
7: Meantime, a fragile ceasefire remains in place. Three people killed after two gunmen opened fire in a San Diego mosque. Two teenage suspects also dead. The search for a motive is underway.
9: We are actively investigating this as a hate crime. There are details and information that we are investigating.
7: San Diego Police Chief Scott Wall did not give specifics. A federal court dismissing claims filed against OpenAI by Elon Musk, who accused the company of betraying a shared vision for it to remain a nonprofit.
8: After less than 2 hours of deliberations, a federal jury rejected Elon Musk's claims against his OpenAI co-founders, now CEO Sam Altman and President Greg Brockman. Jurors decided unanimously that the claims of breach of charitable trust were filed outside the statute of limitations, ultimately dismissing all other claims within the case.
7: Fox Business Network's Kelly Siberian in California. 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
7: A government website that aims to allow users to buy drugs at a discount is expanding and will include hundreds new prescriptions.
13: TrumpRx, a government site launched earlier this year, is partnering with direct-to-consumer pharmacies to make hundreds of prescriptions, including generics, available at lower cost for Americans.
14: For generations, drug prices have only gone up, and under my administration, for the first time in history, drug prices are coming down, and they are coming down very, very dramatically and substantially.
13: President Trump has announced several most favored nations deals with drug makers, reducing prices in the U.S. for what those drugs are sold for in other developed countries. At the White House, Jared Halpern, Fox News.
7: Well, a judge issuing a key ruling in the trial of Luigi Mangione. He's charged in the deadly shooting of UnitedHealthcare CEO Brian Thompson in New York City last year. Fox's Eric Shawn.
15: The key piece of evidence, the alleged murder weapon, will be allowed in, but the judge threw out other evidence against Luigi Mangione. New York State Judge Gregory Carroll ruled that Altoona, Pennsylvania police illegally searched Mangione's backpack when he was arrested. Because they had not received a search warrant, Mangione was nabbed as he was sitting at the McDonald's, and police officer Christy Wasser looked through his backpack. She then took that backpack to the police station. Judge Carroll ruled the search at McDonald's was not legal, and what was found there will not be allowed at the trial. He's excluding the gun magazine with bullets, cell phone, passport, wallet, and a computer chip.
7: Mangione has pleaded not guilty. Congo is taking more measures to combat an outbreak of the Ebola virus. More treatment centers are opening. The World Health Organization is sending in more experts. The outbreak has killed nearly 120 people. On Wall Street today, and stocks finishing mixed, the Dow gaining nearly 160 points, while the NASDAQ fell 134, S&P 500 is giving them just over 5 points. I'm Tom Graham, and this is Fox News.
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17: Showers will come to an end overnight tonight. We'll drop down to a low near 40 with a breezy northwest wind at about 10 to 20. For your Tuesday, look for mostly cloudy skies. Can't rule out an isolated pop-up shower in the afternoon. We'll have highs close to 50. And then we'll clear things out. Tuesday night could see areas of frost with lows near freezing. And much warmer as we head into Wednesday with highs rebounding back into the mid to upper 60s. From the Flag Skywatch Weather Center, I'm Chief Meteorologist Dean Wysocki.
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0: This is the Alex Marlowe Show, and I'm glad you're here. We got a lot to do today, and it's one of those Mondays I've been known to say in the news business. Mondays are often the hottest day of the week in news and often the least hot. Feels like people just warming up. There wasn't some big event over the weekend, and sometimes journalists roll out of bed. You know, D.C.'s kind of a 9 a.m. town, which is kind of odd. I'm on the West Coast, so I got to be full speed by 6 a.m. latest in my line of work out here. But it is kind of a 9 a.m. town. Definitely one of those days where I woke up and didn't feel like there's anything piping hot. So I will tell you about the most important thing that I was discussing over the weekend with friends and family, and that was my interview with the Health and Human Services Secretary Robert F. Kennedy Jr., which I did yesterday, was released on Friday morning, and I have to say I loved it. I always liked him a lot. I like him a lot more after talking to him, and I feel like I want to do a little bit of an annotation of some of the key moments from the interview, which is available on my podcast feed. You go to the Alex Marlowe Show feed, Apple, Spotify, YouTube, Rumble, and don't subscribe. Don't miss a show. I'll play a couple of quick clips for all of you because it is just interesting to track a guy who was a lifelong Democrat. He was truly the person who maybe embodied those liberal ideals more than any other active Democrat for a long time. I think arguably Bobby Kennedy Sr. was the best Democrat, a guy who boldly went after the mob in a very robust fashion, certainly someone who's trying to squeeze the most out of life, and definitely one of the few Democrats of yesteryear that I look at with a positive lens. And Robert Kennedy Jr. was the guy on the environment. He was the person who was talking about how we need to make sure that we're preserving Mother Earth. A guy who thought of all the green ideals that you hear so bastardized and so poorly articulated from the modern day left, he was the guy who was out there trying to get things cleaned up, trying to prosecute companies who were spraying all sorts of horrific stuff all over the earth in order to make a buck. The type of stuff that you would really find admirable, regardless of your political stripes. And now all of a sudden, this is the guy that finds himself in charge of the part of the bureaucracy that's actually the most expensive in all of President Trump's cabinet, and someone who I think is doing a great job racking up a lot of wins. There are a couple of key moments here I did want to start with, and one of them is let's talk about this is how I opened the interview. I opened the interview talking about how he came to become part of Trumpism. Go ahead, guys, play cut 11.
1: All of a sudden, you find yourself working for a Republican administration, and a lot of the policies I think you're advancing seem to be things that would have been popular with Democrats, it seems like, 5 months ago. And now it seems like there's almost no support at all. What do you make of this phenomenon?
2: I would say that is about orthodoxies, about a kind of thinking that is religious in nature. The world gets divided into a binary paradigm, right? So that if the outside group, if the group that you're not don't belong to, says anything, it has to be discounted and disparaged. And there's it's a universe in which reason no longer exists. Critical thinking is abolished. That kind of a fairness and even-handed appraisals don't happen. And the first victim, of course, is science, because science is now performed to achieve certain outcomes rather than being outcome neutral, which is what empiricism is all about.
1: Exactly. And that's all we ask is just, can you be outcome neutral approaching something? That should be the standard. And that seems like now it's...
2: We should have evidence-based reality, evidence-based science, and we don't have that. No matter what Trump does, no matter how democratic, how much it reflects traditional democratic values, it's evil intent and evil outcome, and it has to be destroyed. And I do, the presence of the other day, that Trump derangement syndrome is a real thing, and I believe that it is. I've seen it in my own family. How people put now politics ahead of family, ahead of their core values, and I've seen it in my friendships. I've lost a lot of friendships, probably 90% of them, and people who I loved and trusted and, who I thought would take a bullet for me, calling me on the phone or approaching me and saying, I cannot be your friend anymore, and it's because of the political choices you've made. And
0: it's obviously challenging to listen to him speak because he's got the vocal cord issue that he's had, but the content of it is really brilliant and definitely one where you should read the transcript at a minimum. But he goes through so much about how it really is the left that embraces religious ideology, this religious view on politics, whereas if the other guy doesn't agree with it, it's a binary. If the other guy is the other side, the Republican side, the Trump side, advances a certain idea, then it must be false. And he identifies specifically the Democrats in doing that. And he cites his own personal experience that him just trying to be evidence-based with his approach to the science, being outcome-neutral with approach to the science, that's cost him 90% of his friendships, 90% of his friendships. Pretty wild stuff. And think about how we on the right have adopted so many of the left's good ideas. Like, Trump just stole them all. That we were getting rolled on free trade, that we shouldn't let the corporations control everything, that we're in too many foreign wars. Trump came in and he adapted all those ideas and he used it to win the presidency. And the left, their adjustment is that basically they just receded to standing for virtually nothing. They stand for teeth for the unteethed, more on that momentarily. And they stand for just calling everyone racist, with more examples of that to come on the show as well. But really, really important stuff there in terms of Trump derangement syndrome. And the Democrats should listen to an interview like this and they should look themselves in the mirror and they should think, how do we lose the Kennedys? How do we lose the most prominent Kennedy in American public life right now? How do we do this? The guy was from the family that defines the Democrat Party over the last 100 years in this country, or, you know, 75 years in this country. How do we lose that guy? And there's no introspection. There'll be absolutely zero introspection. So it's just one of many great moments from the interview. Another one, he goes through how the U.S. military reduced the cost of feeding soldiers nearly 50% and made the food healthier and tastier. He goes through that story. It's an amazing thing that he pulled that off. That's a huge accomplishment. That one got huge play online, hundreds of thousands of views when we clipped that at Breitbart News. I'll play one more clip for now on this, and then I'll recommend that all of you go and get the rest online. But this is cut 12, please. And we rounded out with some fun stuff. And this is that. Let's play cut 12.
1: I feel like half of the fitness influencers that are out there online have complete perfect tan bodies because they're in the sun all day. And the other half are walking around with parasols in Los Angeles. Yeah. They won't.
2: I mean, the best place you can get vitamin D is from being in the sun.
1: So you're pro going in the inside.
2: To me, it's the most important thing. Get out in the fresh air and the sunshine and, you know, do something active. If there's people around the world in blue zones who live to, you know, who are centennials. In almost every case, there are people who spend a lot of time in the sunshine and walking.
1: Okay, and so the last one, you stay in fantastic shape. You've been known to work out. You have a specific attire that you like to wear to the gym, which is jeans. Is that the key to longevity?
2: No, I don't think so. I am not recommending that for other people, but for me it works because I have a busy day and I usually hike early in the morning and then I go right from the hike to the gym. So I just got used to wearing jeans to the gym, and now I'm in too deep, and I
1: now. It's a great calling card, and now everyone knows the real story.
0: I'm glad I got that out of him, because you guys have seen the photos of him working out online, and some of you, it's Donnie, and you come and think, but yeah, he's always just with his shirt off and jeans on, and that's how he likes to work out, and he is tan, so he's pro-sunlight. It's really interesting, because you know that guy, Brian, what's-his-face, who's going to live forever? Brian Johnson, who is always in the news for saying something crazy about what he's doing to try to make sure that he never dies, and he has got a brand called Don't Die or something, and he's walking around. He walks around LA with a parasol, so he's literally got the little the umbrella that you'd see in, you know, in old timey movies with women would carry around, so they don't get overheated in the sun. And he's walking around LA like that. And Kennedy's saying, no, if you look at the blue zones, which is the areas I think near the equator, people live to 100 years and they're out in the sun. And so there you go. There's your recommendation. I got his take on supplements. He's on no supplements other than vitamin D, which I found super interesting. And I get his take on the fat shot, or as some people are calling it now, the skinny shot. Some people are calling it the skinny shot now. They're moving away from the fat shot. I got his take on the fat shot, and it was a surprise to me. It was a surprise. But I will tease that. You got to go get that on the podcast feed. All right, we'll take a break. We'll get some more hard news when we come back. Plus, what the Democrats were on this weekend, which is all calling us racist. We'll be right back.

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13: I'll do a quick plug for something that's happening tomorrow night, May the 19th, if those of you are catching up on the show. But as we're recording live today, I'll be at Gobert's Farm in Pingree Grove, Illinois, with a couple of my colleagues on

0: 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What you might not know is our oil and gas industry also works to build roads, provide school funding, and even protect us from flooding by creating nearly 50,000 jobs statewide and generating billions of tax dollars annually to support our infrastructure, our great outdoors, and our schools. North Dakota Petroleum Foundation, advancing the possibilities.
1: Democrat circles of late. First, let's play cut four. This is Tennessee State Representative Justin Pearson. Cut four, please.
2: Hey, y'all, we are still here. We are here because a white supremacist dictator known as President Donald Trump thought he could silence us.
1: The guy, by the way, went to Bowdoin College in Maine. So it's as white as it gets out there. They had a friend who went there. It is the whitest, single whitest, I think, college you could go to. Just, I don't think they get whiter than that. I'm surprised that's even allowed to exist, the whiteness level there. But somehow they produce that, and he does the preacher routine. He's got the afro picked out. This is the guy that got, I think, censured in the Tennessee State House a couple of years ago because of some really the overt anti-gun protesting that disrupted things, which is great. So I always like to see he was expelled from the Tennessee Congress. So, all right, so that's that. This is a new Democrat to the scene, Sarah Throne Garrett in Iowa, cut five.
3: I remember the first time I went back to northern Minnesota to visit, and I was just kind of shocked at how many white people there were. The feeling was very different. I'm like, whoa. I was uncomfortable in a different way.
1: Yeah, a lot of whites in Iowa, by the way. So if you're scared of white people, not sure if Iowa's where you should end up. So just you can go free, live somewhere else. Go down to one of the downtown L.A. You can go live in that tent city across from the J.W. Marriott out there. Go do it. Go live by the La Brea Tar Pits. Get a nice, nice tent city over there. Not a lot of whites. You can go. You maybe feel more comfortable there. All right, let's play now. Where is my... let's do it. Let's play AOC. Let's play cut six.
4: It is time for the North to pull up to the South. It is time for New York to pull up to Alabama. It is time for all of us to come to Georgia, to Louisiana, to Tennessee, to Mississippi, and let them know exactly what they have uncorked with this injustice. They think they can draw us out of power. They do not know the sleeping giant that they just awakened. Because it is not a coincidence, and our whole country must understand that it was not until voting rights were ratified in this country that we got the Great Society. Because when Black Americans have the right to vote and that vote is protected, our schools get funded. When voting rights are protected, healthcare gets expanded. When voting rights are protected, our country moves forward. In Montgomery, that's what they're actually afraid of. They're afraid of us coming together. They're afraid of us protecting one another. Alabama is the crucible. Georgia is the crucible. Tennessee, Louisiana, Mississippi is the crucible. So if you are not from here, it is time to pull up. Because what they thought was the final blow is actually just the opening silo.
1: I had to wait for the end, the opening silo. So just this is the opening giant tube of grain, apparently. I guess that's what she means. I mean, that's what a silo is, right, guys? Can you fact check me on it? It's where you store grain, the opening silo. I think she meant salvo, but being not retarded is not a condition for being a popular Democrat politician. I mean, it sounded like Daniel pointed this out to me. This sounds like she's getting everyone jacked up for like a ultimate fighting match or something. It sounds like she's getting everyone fired up before the fighters enter the ring. I do want to track something, though, is that what's getting her fired up is the redistricting. So 2 points. The first one is if you are a Black member of the audience and you have actually lost your right to vote, please email me aloha@alexmarlow.com. I want to get in touch with you and I want to understand this because I'm being told that you've lost your right to vote. I just have not heard from anyone because I feel like someone would put their hand up and say, I'm the guy who lost my right to vote. But the other thing is this politically effective? I will answer that question on the other side of the break. But is there a chance that this actually helps Democrats politically in the midterms? More on that when we return on the Marlow Show.

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1: 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I'm done with this.
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4: Backing off another threat, I'm Tom Graham, Fox News. President Trump had warned Iran the clock is ticking and warned of military action. Today, the president, though, says he'll hold off on any fresh strikes, citing serious negotiations. Fox's Alexandria Hoff.
5: In an afternoon Truth Social post, the president credits the leaders of Qatar, Saudi Arabia, and the UAE for requesting the U.S. hold off on a scheduled attack of Iran, writing, in their opinion, as great leaders and allies, a deal will be made, which would be very acceptable to the United States of America, as well as all countries in the Middle East and beyond. This deal will include, importantly, no nuclear weapons for Iran. But the Iranians want to talk about nuclear capabilities after an agreement to end hostilities has been made. Iranian officials confirm that an updated proposal has been passed through Pakistani mediators to the Trump administration. Axios reports that the amended plan lacked detailed commitments to suspend uranium enrichment or commitments to hand over nuclear material.
4: Meantime, a fragile ceasefire remains in place. Three people killed after two gunmen opened fire in a San Diego mosque. Two teenage suspects also dead. The search for a motive is underway.
6: We are actively investigating this as a hate crime. There are details and information that we are investigating.
4: San Diego Police Chief Scott Wall did not give specifics. A federal court dismissing claims filed against OpenAI by Elon Musk, who accused the company of betraying a shared vision for it to remain a nonprofit.
7: After less than 2 hours of deliberations, a federal jury rejected Elon Musk's claims against his OpenAI co-founders, now CEO Sam Altman and President Greg Brockman. Jurors decided unanimously that the claims of breach of charitable trust were filed outside the statute of limitations, ultimately dismissing all other claims within the case.
4: Fox Business Network's Kelly Siberian, California. 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
13: Showers will come to an end overnight tonight. We'll drop down to a low near 40 with a breezy northwest wind at about 10 to 20. For your Tuesday, look for mostly cloudy skies. Can't rule out an isolated pop-up shower in the afternoon. We'll have highs close to 50. And then we'll clear things out. Tuesday night could see areas of frost with lows near freezing and much warmer as we head into Wednesday with highs rebounding back into the mid to upper 60s. From the Flag Skywatch Weather Center, I'm Chief Meteorologist Dean Wysocki.
14: This is The Flag.
15: You know how Larry Elder's got the word? We're going to have a branded segment for my opening. It's going to be called The Opening Silo. But we got to come up with a cool graphic. I challenge you guys. The Opening Silo. I did fact check it during the break, and the silo is a tall cylindrical structure used for storing bulk materials like grain or animal feed. So I had the definition right. I don't know what AOC or her speechwriters are talking about, but man, can she get the people going? She gets the people fired up. And that is the question I've got, is that will this rhetoric actually net political gain for Democrats? They clearly think it will. The talking points have gone out, and you're seeing every corner of the Democrat establishment put forward that any of the redistricting efforts are actually acts of racism. Here's Ayanna Pressley, another squad member. Let's play cut 14, please. On MS Now, by the way.
16: Just tell the truth. There are people in this hostile anti-black administration that would rather black Americans pick cotton than pick the president, than pick their congressperson, than pick a senator.
15: Is there one person in the administration who actually would prefer that? Like, that's it? Is it we all have just kept it a big secret? All of us are on the right. We've all managed to keep this secret. There's not one clip of us. The millions and millions of people who voted for President Trump, thousands, hundreds of thousands of working in his administration. There's not one audio clip of any of us saying, actually, we prefer the people pick cotton. Daniel's got a higher melanin content than me. Daniel, would it come in and tell me, like, do you believe that I want you to pick cotton? Or do you think it's really insulting when people say that to you? But they think it's going to work. Here is the whitest man in all of American politics, Pete Buttigieg. Let's play cut 7.
17: Last month, you called Republican efforts to redistrict cheating. Are Democrats also cheating?
18: Well, let's be very clear about what's going on right now, which is a systematic effort to dismantle black political representation in the House of Representatives. What we're seeing amounts to the biggest reversal of black political power since the Voting Rights Act itself. It is wrong, it is unfair, and we never should have been here in the first place.
15: So if you did the same thing, you read that transcript, but with white political power, you'd be called the greatest racist of all time. Like the biggest act of racism, the most racist thing you've ever heard. This is the dismantling of white political power. But we don't ever think of it like this. I'll tell you, I'll speak for all white people here. White people don't think this way. Like, we don't. So only blacks get pandered to by this guy who, I don't think he's gay. I don't. Is it outing if you out someone as straight? That's the big thing, because I'm anti-outing. I don't think you should out people as gay. But if you're a fake gay, like Buttigieg appears to be, look at him. He's crafting his image to be a straight. He is a straight now, who's in a strange gay marriage.
19: Edge.
15: Very good. Thank you, Mr. President. I appreciate that very much. It's interesting. The talking points have gone out. That's my point that I'm saying here. People think that this is the move. And the question is, politically, I don't want to dismiss it, because the Democrats are convinced that they are going to win on a generic congressional ballot by making the case that it's the Republicans who want to dismantle the vote for black people. I don't think it's going to work necessarily, but track it. We have to stay on top of the polls on this. And I do think that if you're listening to the show and you're part of Republican messaging on this, I don't know if the messaging has been perfect. I don't know if we've been that convincing to people that this is not motivated in racism. So, of course, we know it's not. And we know the Democrats of states like Massachusetts, Connecticut, Maryland, New Mexico, New Hampshire, Rhode Island, Vermont, Hawaii, Delaware, that have huge amounts of Republicans in it and zero Republican seats. We know this. Zero. And then places like California, where we have the most Republicans in the country, and it's a supermajority of Democrats, and it's going to get even more Democratic due to redistricting. So we know that's not racist, but they are trying to convince the public that any effort that we have to rebalance the already completely lopsided map, where the Democrats have gerrymandered much more effectively than Republicans, because Republicans are don't have the same spine to do that. All of this is a what they feel as though is their best messaging opportunity of the moment. So keep an eye on that. And Republicans are, we pass on opportunities. Think about Indiana. Think about Indiana, where the Indiana Republicans refused to redistrict to get more Republican seats. We're going through something similar in Mississippi. Tate Reeves, the governor there, pulled the plug on a special session that would have put maps into play for the 2016 midterm that would have favored Republicans. So this is a Republican governor who is trying to block a map that would favor Republicans. So this is very, very noteworthy that Republicans do this occasionally, not always, but they occasionally get in their own way, and Democrats never get in their own way. You see it with the fact that they're all doing the same talking points. World's whitest man, Pete Buttigieg, and then the squad members who represent the far left. So, interesting. All right. Their aggression on this continues because the Democrats will continue to try to rig the elections. That's what they do, try to rig them. And then they accuse us of rigging elections. We're keeping a close eye out in California as we're seeing early voting come in and we're starting to see massive turnout for Republicans. And because of the massive turnout for Republicans, that we're seeing the Democrats now consider trying to remove the system on the ballot now where the top two candidates make the final ballot, assuming none of them get to 50% in the primaries. So, which has benefited Democrats, I think the last 15 years or so, we haven't actually had a Republican on the ballot. It's been a long time since we had a Republican on the actual ballot for the governor's race. It's been a very long time. We can fact check that too during the break. But it's rare because Democrats will get the top two votes, and this is iced out Republicans. Now it could be backfiring because Democrats have fielded the least likable woman in America, Katie Porter, a sex pest, Eric Swalwell, a billionaire socialist, which is a oxymoron and ironic, Tom Steyer, and all sorts of unlikable people, and Javier Becerra, who presided over all this horrible stuff. I talked to Secretary Kennedy about this. When he was HHS secretary, he left so much trash for the Trump administration to clean up. One of the worst cabinet secretaries that Joe Biden had, and now he wants to run California. That's not going to work. Remember, he gave Gavin Newsom an A in homelessness. So because of that, they now want to change the system because they're concerned that Steve Hilton and Chad Bianco are going to be the top two vote getters in the primary, and thus there'll be two Republicans on the ballot. Let's play. This is cut nine. This is a news report from KCRA I thought was pretty good. Let's roll this.
19: This month, a new ballot initiative has been filed to repeal the state's top two primary and return it to a party-based primary where voters like you would only vote for candidates in your own registered party. Now, who's behind this effort? Well, the leader behind it and filed this with the Attorney General this month is Steve Maviglio.
15: Okay, so there it is. So they're trying to get to ruin the system that they built specifically to ice out Republicans because now Republicans have a chance to take advantage of it. Let's play cut one. Here's our governor, Gavin Newsom.
20: We all have agencies. We can shape the future. There's still a lot. Look, I've said this before, so I'll repeat it. I don't anticipate this need to be the case, but there is a break the glass scenario. And there's many people that have a deep understanding of what it would look like if Democrats were locked out, and we're going to do everything to make sure that doesn't happen. I'll leave it at that.
15: Doing everything they can after locking out Republicans, devising a system specifically to lock out Republicans. You can do everything you can to make sure Democrats are not locked out. That's the way they play. They're ruthless politically, and we're not. We're weenies politically. And I think that our base understands that we can't live this way. And we saw some evidence of it over the weekend. Senator Cassidy got third place in his primary out in Louisiana. And this was great news because he is someone who has gone out of his way to undermine President Trump. This was one that Scott Pressler found this one on X. This should be familiar to some of you. But this is him in 2021 after all the J6 nonsense. Let's play cut two, please.
21: The Constitution in our country is more important than any one person. I voted to convict President Trump because he is guilty.
22: Cassidy voted early.
15: So he convicted President Trump. And so we can't have tolerance for this because we have to understand that even though J6 was not a great day, I was not a fan of any of the J6 stuff. It's very alarming. I don't endorse any of it. I had nothing to do with it. I disavow everything that happened on J6, all that. But really, we're going to convict President Trump of this? Really? He was on his way out in 2 weeks anyway. And we know that election was entirely above board. I'll tell you, Linda McMahon, the education secretary, she was talking earlier today, I think it was on Fox that I saw this, but talking about how all these dead people are getting student loans from the federal government. Student loans. The dead are getting student loans. Billions of dollars of student loans. Ghost students, dead people getting these loans, she said. So if you think dead people can figure out how to get student loans, do you feel like dead people might have figured out how to vote for Joe Biden? And we're not talking about Joe voting for himself, because theoretically he is alive. As far as we know, he actually is alive. So when you've got the dead voting in droves for Joe Biden, who he got 81 million votes. We're supposed to believe that? He got 10 million more votes than Barack Obama. And then Kamala Harris got 10 million fewer votes than Joe Biden. We're supposed to believe all this? None of you actually believe this. Have we seen all the incontrovertible evidence that there was widespread voter fraud or voter machine fraud? We never saw that. We didn't get it. But we know that something happened that wasn't above board. And just know that when you got guys like Senator Cassidy saying this stuff, he's part of the problem. And I think the base understands this, and this is crucial. Unfortunately, politics is a zero-sum game right now, with the parties being as divided as they are. There's no Democrats other than Fetterman who are willing to even engage with us on a conversational level. Let's play cut five. This is Senator Cassidy after losing over the weekend. Here's his concession speech. Guess who he takes a shot at? Cut three, please.
0: I've been able to participate in democracy. And when you participate in democracy, sometimes it doesn't turn out the way you want it to. But you don't pout. You don't whine. You don't claim the election was stolen. You don't find a reason why. You don't manufacture some excuse. You thank the voters for the privilege of representing the state or the country for as long as you've had that privilege. And that's what I'm doing right now.
15: He just throws shade at Trump and he gets third place. Go retire. Get out of here. What a loser. People don't understand this, that we are in a battle against completely incompetent people who hate you and think you're all racist. It's going on. So that's my opening silo. And if we turn over the country to people who are opposed to President Trump, we're going to get this type of stuff. I'm going to save this. I've got Karen Bass talking about the teeth. I want to play it now. I'm not going to have time to play it now. But on the other side of the break, you're going to hear Karen Bass. She's doubling down on her platform. Not a platform of rebuilding LA, not a platform on cleaning up homelessness or fixing the traffic problems or fixing the airport or fixing the school system. Or making sure we have mass deportation so that we can drive up American wages. No, her platform is we're teething the unteeth. That's what she wants to do. She's making sure that all the meth heads get free government-funded teeth. And she actually tells us in the clip that she's already doing it. She's well underway because she is the mayor now, so she can do this. So that's it. That's what we're going for. And that's what the Cassidys of the world are empowering. And it's what the Thomas Masseys of the world are empowering, too, as well. So I'm going to talk about Massey a little bit after the break. But before then, I want to talk to you about this. If you're watching right now, if you're watching what's happening in Iran, haven't got a lot of Iran stuff today, but I can later on. You already know this isn't just another headline. It's a potential turning point, because when conflict breaks out in the Middle East, oil moves first and everything follows. 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
14: This is The Flag.
15: All right. Greg Evans, our executive producer. Sean McConnell runs the board. Roger Wicker Jr., Rick Locke, Garrett Schally, Matt Zibel. New junior producer Ricky's here. First day. Ricky, welcome. Misty Callahan, John Cassio, and Daniel West. Daniel West popped in to tell me that Ayanna Pressley is going too far back. You can't make it about cotton. It's exactly right. It's too far back. None of us even know what she's talking about. None of us who support President Trump want anyone picking cotton. We don't want it. We don't want it. Doesn't matter your skin tone. We're not here to tell people to pick cotton. We're here, by the way, though, apparently Los Angelinos, to buy teeth for the unteethed, for all the meth heads. This is Karen Bass's key policy platform, as far as I can tell, in the L.A. mayoral race. Can we play cut 10, please, gentlemen?
27: When I say comprehensive health care, it's actually what people can get from Medi-Cal. The problem is that the linkage isn't made with the people and the services.
15: So
27: and
15: that would be taxpayers?
27: System, well, we already pay for it. It's already paid for. It's the linkage that hasn't happened.
15: The reaction, reaction to that, though, mm-hmm. was why isn't the mayor doing more to address the meth use in the first place? What are you 100%. Doing to address the drug use so we don't have
27: yes.
15: to pay for
27: yes.
15: dental care?
27: And let me just 100%. Let me just tell you that when I came in, we started, even though it is not the city's role to provide health care, it is the county. That was not enough for me. I said we have to provide it ourselves. So we took lawsuit money from tobacco and we established contracts with drug-related organizations, substance abuse organizations, And so some of those people
15: that's good. She's just rambling at this point. If she didn't sound like this lovable grandma, she would never be in the position she is. Obviously, I think there's a DEI component as well. It's just really unbelievable that that's the platform of all the problems facing LA. It is new teeth for the meth heads paid for by the taxpayers when we don't have any money left and the cost of living is so high. Okay, last one on the agenda for the day that I wanted to get to, which is sort of related, is that while the left continues to call all of us racist, they're willing to turn a blind eye of a literal Nazi who's running for a seat as a Democrat, Graham Plattner. And he was grilled by the New York Times, and this is a pretty good cut here. Let's play the New York Times podcast. Cut 8, please.
4: There are controversial statements also on social media. You posted over 1,800 comments under the username P Hustle from 2009 to November 2021, and some of them are objectively concerning. You said rural Mainers are racist and stupid. You said that sexual assault victims should take responsibility for themselves. This all came out in the national press.
6: Yeah.
4: Why didn't you disclose this stuff first?
6: We released all of the comments. I mean, when people came to us, they're like, oh, we've got a couple little ones. And we were like, I mean, there's a lot more than a couple. So we just put everything out there. So
4: you did delete them though before the campaign launched.
6: I deleted them a while ago.
15: Yeah, he deleted his comments about how rural Mainers are racist, stupid, and sexual assault victims should take responsibility for themselves, which is, I thought we believed all women. I thought the Democrats believed all women. He's also changed his tune on when he was aware that he had a Nazi tattoo. In these Reddit posts, he would talk about how he had a Nazi tattoo, and he knew what it was. He knew what it stood for. And then now he's all of a sudden changing his tune, suggesting that he just learned recently that he's got a Nazi tattoo. We got to watch this, guys, because there is a lot of anti-Semitism that is being fostered online, and there's all sorts of different things, even from conservative commentators, that are doing things that are really anti-Semitic adjacent, shall we say. Thomas Massey has got his election primary tomorrow. I do hope he loses, because I find him to be a grandstander. But one of the things to note about him is he did post a while back a clearly anti-Semitic meme showing that it's the Drake meme. Those of you who know the reference, but Drake is rejecting American patriotism, but as Congress, Drake is Congress, rejecting American patriotism, but he loves Zionism. So saying the Congress is pro-Israel and not pro-America, this is, of course, just a huge exaggeration. And his extensive criticism of, I think, people who are Zionists are it sticks out. It sticks out, like, of all the issues to focus on, he is the one who's done something that I think creates online clout but is not ultimately productive. And what he believes in his heart, I don't really care. I care how he votes. I care how he votes the most. And he voted against the One Big Beautiful Bill. He voted against budget resolutions in 2025 that set a lot of Trump's agenda. He has rejected any sort of foreign policy that is in line with President Trump. And it's just constant. He's only making the news because when he is opposing President Trump. But the OBBBA, One Big Beautiful Bill Act, Trump signature legislation so far, just flat out rejecting that. And just the lone Republican vote so many times over and over again. It's just something that I'm willing to see that go away and to have some sort of a more pro-Trump Republican in there in his place. I'm looking forward to that. But the grandstanding is really crucial to me. I don't like people who seem like they're pursuing online clout more than they're pursuing actually serving the public. That's what I get from him. So those of you who are in his district in Kentucky, hope you vote him out tomorrow. So that's it for today. Go in peace to love and serve the Lord. Thanks for listening and watching. 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
16: In the early 2000s in beef production, there were some environmental concerns. The beef industry faced scrutiny over its environmental impact, including greenhouse gas emissions and land use. We've come to realize that those emissions may not have been accurately reported. Ranchers have since adopted practices like rotational grazing to mitigate environmental impact. They've improved their feed formulations and alternative feed sources that are aiming to reduce the industry's carbon footprint overall. And modern ranchers are truly leveraging technology for data-driven management that includes health monitoring and genomic testing, which optimize feed efficiency and early disease detection.
13: That's today's Focus on the Field with Bridget Riedel, your ag industry expert. Tune in for Bridget's Ag News updates each weekday here on The Flag.
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29: Two gunmen opened fire at a California mosque. I'm Tom Rigotti, Fox News. Terror at a San Diego mosque today. Two gunmen blamed for killing three men. San Diego Police Chief Scott Wall says they got a call from a concerned mother who told cops that her child skipped school today and displayed concerning behavior that led officers toward the incident.
30: She began to share information that several of her weapons were missing. Her vehicle was missing, in addition to her son.
29: Both suspected shooters were later found dead of self-inflicted gunshot wounds. Police are investigating the attack as a hate crime. A dangerously fast-moving wildfire is forcing evacuations in Southern California. Here's Fox's Christina Coleman.
31: The Sandy fire broke out this morning in the Simi Valley area near the Reagan Library, and it scorched more than 800 acres so far. It's currently at 0% containment. This area is about an hour away from the Palisades, where a deadly fire destroyed thousands of homes and claimed the lives of 12 people last year. Now, in this fire, the Sandy fire, more than 8,000 structures are in the evacuation area, and at least 500 firefighters are working to get this blaze under control.
29: President Trump writing on Truth Social this afternoon that he has called off a planned attack of Iran tomorrow. The president has been unable to reach a deal to end the war with Iran, but he seemed more optimistic today.
32: I was asked by Saudi Arabia, Qatar, UAE, and some others if we could put it off for 2 or 3 days, a short period of time, because they think that they are getting very close to making a deal. And if we can do that where there's no nuclear weapon going into the hands of Iran, I think, and if they're satisfied, we will be probably satisfied also.
29: The president speaking at an event to introduce the TrumpRx.gov website aimed at lowering drug prices for America. 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
29: Good news for commuters in the New York metropolitan area. The Long Island Railroad strike has been settled. New York Governor Kathy Hochul confirming the news on X, saying trains will begin running tomorrow at noon. The settlement also averts a potential Memorial Day weekend travel nightmare for those using the busiest commuter rail system in North America. A California woman accused of paying people to register to vote makes a plea deal.
3: The Justice Department says 64-year-old Brenda Lee Armstrong agrees to plead guilty after being charged with one felony count of paying another person to register to vote. Federal prosecutors say she solicited signatures for ballot initiatives, often paying people $2 to $3, including in the Skid Row section of downtown L.A., known for its homeless population, sometimes giving people her former L.A. address to list on registration forms. The plea agreement says Armstrong also received payment for each registered voter's signature, working for about 20 years as a petition circulator. The Justice Department says false registrations undermine Americans' faith in elections. Lisa Brady, Fox News.
29: An Iraqi national will stand trial in New York federal court on charges of plotting more than a dozen terror attacks on U.S. Jewish institutions response to U.S. and Israeli strikes on Iran.
5: The 32-year-old Mohammed Al-Sadi is facing federal charges. According to the DOJ, he's the senior commander of an Iranian-backed terror group that has been involved in nearly 20 attacks that were either still being planned out or some that had already happened, including an attempted murder of two Jewish men that happened in the U.K. earlier this month. They had other bombings that were planned, according to the court documents, across the U.S. and Europe, including the Israeli embassy in London, a Bank of America building in Paris, and Jewish institutions like synagogues in New York City, Los Angeles, and in Scottsdale, Arizona. Al-Sadi was arrested in Turkey. The feds went out there and arrested him, brought him back to New York.
29: That's Fox's Alexis McAdams reporting. I'm Tom Rigotti. This
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18: Showers will come to an end overnight tonight. We'll drop down to a low near 40 with a breezy northwest wind at about 10 to 20. For your Tuesday, look for mostly cloudy skies. Can't rule out an isolated pop-up shower in the afternoon. We'll have highs close to 50. And then we'll clear things out. Tuesday night could see areas of frost with lows near freezing and much warmer as we head into Wednesday with highs rebounding back into the mid to upper 60s. From the Flag Skywatch Weather Center, I'm Chief Meteorologist Dean Wysocki.
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28: 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Ladies and gentlemen, here's Scott Jennings.
20: Donald Trump flexing his muscles in GOP primaries. The latest from Louisiana over the weekend, and what's to come in Kentucky on Tuesday night. What did the United States get out of its China summit? We've got a foreign policy expert coming on to discuss. California handing out iPads to prisoners for them to watch porn on. Sounds crazy, but it is true, and we have that story as well. Also today, Matthew Continetti from the Wall Street Journal coming by, and any breaking news, we bring it to you live. Today is Monday, May the 18th. I'm Scott Jennings reporting for Salem. And we are broadcasting live today from the heart of Middle America, Louisville, Kentucky. On this day, 1980, Mount St. Helens erupted in Washington State. The eruption triggered the largest landslide in history, killing 57 people and causing over $1 billion in damage. As for today's news, President Trump is erupting inside of Republican primaries, and woe unto those candidates who are in the blast zone. In Louisiana on Saturday, a three-way primary for U.S. Senate saw incumbent Republican Bill Cassidy ousted. Two Republicans finished ahead of him, and Cassidy will not make the runoff. The top two finishers were Julia Letlow, who had Trump's endorsement, and John Fleming, who's also a Trump ally. They now face off on June the 27th. Following Trump's engagement in the Indiana State Senate primary a few weeks ago and now in Louisiana, what was true remains true today. Donald Trump is a party boss in the truest sense of the word. What he says goes, typically, in GOP primaries. President Trump has always operated with a very simple political philosophy. If you go after him, he's going to hit back even harder, and that's what this is all about. Not revenge necessarily, but rather a form of instilling party discipline. Take a listen to Senator Lindsey Graham of South Carolina in an interview that he gave this weekend. Cut number two.
1: No, I like Bill. I thought he was a great senator, but he made a political decision. He tried to, he voted to impeach President Trump, which would have ruined his political life. He could never run for office again. Massey's in on the ballot Tuesday. He votes against Trump all the time. What's the headline? Trump strong. Those who try to destroy Trump politically, stand in the way of his agenda, are going to lose. Bill made a decision. What would LBJ do? Is it natural for a politician to go after people who try to destroy their political life? So Bill Cassidy's lost because he tried to destroy Trump. Massey's going to lose because he's trying to destroy the agenda. You can disagree with President Trump, but if you try to destroy him, you're going to lose because this is the party of Donald Trump.
20: So as Trump flexed his muscles in Louisiana this weekend, we do look to Kentucky, as Lindsey Graham said, Tuesday night, for the most watched House primary in the country. The incumbent, as was said, is Thomas Massey, and there is not a member of Congress that Trump hates more than Massey right now. He has made those feelings known and known well here in the bluegrass. Trump's allies have spent millions of dollars to take out Massey in the 4th Congressional District. The battle lines are certainly drawn here in Kentucky. Ed Gallrein, who's running against Massey, has Trump, and Massey has people like Code Pink, Ro Khanna, who's a Democrat member of Congress, Mother Jones, a liberal publication, Marjorie Taylor Greene, who's now on the wrong side of Trump, Tim Miller, a prominent liberal commentator. It seems there has been a convergence of anti-Trump and anti-Israel voices congealing behind Massey. Now, millions of dollars have been spent to take Massey out. In fact, this may well be the most expensive House primary in U.S. history. Let's take a listen to one of those ads being run against Thomas Massey in cut number nine.
4: What happened to Thomas Massey? He's flipped. Massey started out as a conservative Republican, but now votes with liberal Democrats. Massey flipped and voted against funding Trump's border wall. He voted against increased border patrol. And on Israel, Massey votes with AOC and Ilhan Omar again and again. Massey's a flippin' disaster. That's why President Trump supports Ed Gallrein for Congress. UDP is responsible for the content of this ad.
20: Now, Massey's opponent, as was said there, is Ed Gallrein. He's a farmer and a veteran. We had him on the show last week. Latest polling down here shows Gallrein with a small lead. Most people involved in the anti-Massey campaign seem to believe that they have a little bit of a lead heading into Tuesday night. No predictions from me today. We'll see what happens when they start counting the votes tomorrow. I'll be on CNN tomorrow evening for coverage of this primary. We also have races going on in Georgia, Alabama, Pennsylvania, Oregon, and Idaho. All tomorrow night, I'll be on CNN for Election Night in America. Speaking of primaries, did you hear what California Governor Gavin Newsom had to say this weekend? You know, he's term limited, and there's a primary going on in California, a jungle primary, they call it, where all the candidates of both parties run at the same time. The top two vote-getters advance to the November election. And there has been some polling showing the possibility of two Republicans claiming the top two slots. Could be unlikely, but certainly possible. Newsom was asked about that over the weekend. What he said, frankly, pretty chilling. Take a listen to this at cut number five.
6: We all have agencies. We can shape the future. There's still a lot. Look, I've said this before, so I'll repeat it. I don't anticipate this need to be the case, but there is a break the glass scenario. And there's many people that have a deep understanding of what it would look like if Democrats were locked out. And we're going to do everything to make sure that doesn't happen. I'll leave it at that.
20: Now, I want you to think about what they always say about Trump, that he is a threat to democracy, that he doesn't respect the will of the voters. And what you just heard there, Gavin Newsom saying that if the primary doesn't turn out the way he wants, that they've got an emergency plan to keep Republicans from assuming power. Well, it's pretty incredible stuff and pretty chilling when you add it to what Democrats are arguing they will do to the Supreme Court and other levers of power should they regain the White House in 2028. Trump exercises his will in elections, but Democrats, well, apparently they plan to exercise power through decidedly non-democratic means. If you're interested in some polling on the race between Republicans and Democrats ahead of this November's midterm, CNN's Harry Enten says it's much closer than some of the punditry would have you believe. Take a listen to Harry in cut number eight.
7: According to my estimate, what they need for control with redistricting in terms of the national popular vote is somewhere of a win between 3 and 4 points. What's CNN's current poll with no clear leader? It's a 3-point advantage. If this were, in fact, the actual result come election day, the race for Congress, the race for the House would be basically a toss-up. And that is why the redistricting efforts that have been happening are so important. Because before the redistricting happened, Democrats essentially just needed to win the National House popular vote in order to win control of the House of Representatives. But now, with the redistricting, their ladder, they have to climb ever higher. And a 3-point win may very well not do it. This is well within the realm of possibilities. Could be Democrats take back the House. You know, if Democrats outperform the CNN poll by a few points, they take it back. But they could underperform as well, and that would be big time trouble. As I said at the start here, this game is most certainly not over. Republicans very much in the race for the House of Representatives. They're in that game.
20: Harry Enten from CNN reminding us that nothing is ever certain in politics. You still have to run the races. A little bit of breaking news. President Donald Trump, his two eldest sons, and the Trump Organization have dropped their $10 billion lawsuit against the Internal Revenue Service today in exchange for the Department of Justice creating a $1.776 billion fund to compensate people who say they have been victims of lawfare from the federal government. Some Democrats had attacked the idea that Trump or his family could receive compensation while he is the president. The entire issue here started when the IRS illegally leaked the president's tax returns. Just in on Iran, Axios reporting that Iran has given an updated proposal to end the war, but the White House believes it is not a meaningful improvement and is therefore insufficient for a deal. We'll keep an eye on Iran throughout the show today. Great show coming up. Gordon Chang talking about the China summit in just a few minutes. Congressman Brad Knott from North Carolina is here. Matthew Continetti. 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Gordon Chang on the other side of this break. We'll wrap up the China summit when we come back here on the Scott Jennings Show. 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
15: Ready for some common sense and a little Kentucky windage? Here's Scott Jennings.
20: It is Monday, May the 18th. Last week, President Trump went to China to meet with his counterpart, President Xi. What happened? What did we get out of it? Joining us now to discuss that is experienced policy commentator Gordon Chang. He is the author of numerous books, including Plan Red, China's Project to Destroy America. Find him on X at Gordon G. Chang. That's his handle. Gordon, thanks for joining us on the show. So there's the question. What did we get out of this meeting with China? How'd you see it?
0: Well, we won't know that for quite some time. We know what President Trump has said. The Chinese have come.

0: You'd expect to see the North Dakota oil and natural gas industry working at wells and processing facilities. What you might not know is our oil and gas industry also works to build roads, provide school funding, and even protect us from flooding by creating nearly 50,000 jobs statewide and generating billions of tax dollars annually to support our infrastructure, our great outdoors, and our schools. North Dakota Petroleum Foundation, advancing the possibilities.
1: Does that stuff work on President Xi? Does he feel the same way about Donald Trump? And does that interpersonal mean as much to the Chinese leadership as it obviously means to President Trump?
2: Friendship means absolutely nothing to Xi Jinping and to Chinese leaders in general. They're ruthlessly pragmatic, and they see signals of friendship as signs of weakness, and they then press the advantage. Now, President Trump is very different, so I think Xi Jinping wants to give him a wide berth. But no, Xi Jinping is not a friend of the United States. And we saw that on Thursday when he had all of those insulting comments for the United States. They were subtle, but they were very, very insulting. And we also saw the same process on Friday when President Trump and Xi Jinping went to Zhongnanhai, which is the leadership compound in the center of Beijing. Trump's chair was a lot lower than Xi Jinping's, which is the Chinese playing silly games. And I think that shows their insecurity. But President Trump handled it well. He showed confidence. He didn't show irritation. And I think Trump pretty much did the right thing in responding to the Chinese.
1: Where do you think our situation with Taiwan stands after all of this? Marco Rubio says our position is unchanged. Obviously, some discussions went on about Taiwan. Did you pick up on anything that made you happy or that concerned you regarding Taiwan coming out of this meeting?
2: Well, Xi Jinping was unusually blunt in public, which I think is he's bluffing. He has decimated the Chinese military, so they're not ready to launch hostilities by invading the main island of Taiwan. So this is a perfect time for us to go ahead with those arms sales, which are the critical issue right now. Because if we do that, we encourage the people of Taiwan to defend themselves and not to surrender to China, though they're in no mood to do that in any event. But also what we do is we encourage our allies in the region, specifically Japan. So this is the time for us to do that. I know President Trump, coming back on Air Force One, he was sort of ambiguous about it. But now we need to press the advantage, if for no other reason, Scott, than to show Xi Jinping we're not afraid of him. If we don't go ahead with the arms sales, Xi Jinping then thinks he owns us.
1: Final question to you, Gordon. We saw a readout on all of this from the U.S. government, and we saw a separate readout from the Chinese government. We saw no joint statements on the results of the summit. Sometimes you get that when two countries meet. They put out a joint statement where, you know, they've announced some big deals or points of agreement. Were you surprised that we did not get at least a short joint statement from the U.S. and China on this meeting?
2: I was sort of mildly surprised, but not terribly. And the reason is that after Trump and Xi met in South Korea in the end of October, there was also no joint statement. So it's a little bit disturbing in the sense that we have one version and they have the other. And that creates the possibility for friction going forward. Xi Jinping is coming to the U.S. September 24th. Maybe they'll be able to settle things by then, but it would be nice to be on the same page. And I'd like to see joint statements in the future. And if we can't agree, that's fine. But at least make it clear to the American public we haven't agreed. Mm.
1: That voice you're hearing, Gordon Chang, one of the most experienced policy commentators in America, prolific author. Check out his books and follow him on the X platform at Gordon G. Chang. Gordon, thanks for your time. We'll have you back as this relationship unfolds. We take a break. When we come back, we got Representative Brad Knott of North Carolina stopping by. Good conversation ahead. Stay with us. Hey, it's Scott Jennings. You know, the FBI has been warning about a type of real estate fraud on the rise called title theft, and your equity in your home is the target. 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Most victims only find out about it when foreclosure or collection notices start showing up. That's why I, Scott Jennings, am partnering with Home Title Lock so you can find out today if you are all

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1: Two gunmen open fire at a California mosque. I'm Tom Rigotti, Fox News. Terror at a San Diego mosque today. Two gunmen blamed for killing three men. San Diego Police Chief Scott Wall says they got a call from a concerned mother who told cops that her child skipped school today and displayed concerning behavior that led officers toward the incident.
2: She began to share information that several of her weapons were missing. Her vehicle was missing, in addition to her son.
1: Both suspected shooters were later found dead of self-inflicted gunshot wounds. Police are investigating the attack as a hate crime. A dangerously fast-moving wildfire is forcing evacuations in Southern California. Here's Fox's Christina Coleman.
3: The Sandy fire broke out this morning in the Simi Valley area near the Reagan Library and scorched more than 800 acres so far. It's currently at 0% containment. This area is about an hour away from the Palisades, where a deadly fire destroyed thousands of homes and claimed the lives of 12 people last year. Now, in this fire, the Sandy fire, more than 8,000 structures are in the evacuation area, and at least 500 firefighters are working to get this blaze under control.
1: President Trump writing on Truth Social this afternoon that he has called off a planned attack of Iran tomorrow. The president has been unable to reach a deal to end the war with Iran, but he seemed more optimistic today.
4: I was asked by Saudi Arabia, Qatar, UAE, and some others if we could put it off for 2 or 3 days, a short period of time, because they think that they are getting very close to making a deal. And if we can do that where there's no nuclear weapon going into the hands of Iran, I think, and if they're satisfied, we will be probably satisfied also.
1: The president speaking at an event to introduce the TrumpRx.gov website aimed at lowering drug prices for Americans. 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
11: Showers will come to an end overnight tonight. We'll drop down to a low near 40 with a breezy northwest wind at about 10 to 20. For your Tuesday, look for mostly cloudy skies. Can't rule out an isolated pop-up shower in the afternoon. We'll have highs close to 50. And then we'll clear things out. Tuesday night could see areas of frost with lows near freezing and much warmer as we head into Wednesday with highs rebounding back into the mid to upper 60s. From the Flag Skywatch Weather Center, I'm Chief Meteorologist Dean Wysocki.
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14: It is Monday, May the 18th. Common sense for the American people. Scott Jennings broadcasting coast to coast on Salem radio stations everywhere. You know, we've been covering on the show this lunatic in Fairfax County, the Commonwealth's attorney there, Stephen Descano. So many stories have come up over the last nearly a year since we started doing this show because he has a policy of giving lenient sentences to violent illegal aliens in Northern Virginia. He has a policy of going easy on illegal aliens who come and murder and rape and do other violent acts against American citizens in Northern Virginia. It's appalling. Last week, he was hauled in to appear before Congress by the Republicans there. And in front of the House Judiciary Subcommittee, our next guest took him to task. Let's hear that in cut number four.
15: A disgusting, perverted individual preying on children that you dismissed the case. As the father of two young girls, one of them's five. That is as shameful as anything I have seen.
16: Please don't talk to me.
15: Quit defending the indefensible. You clearly don't.
16: Absolutely not.
15: You dismissed the case, and it's shameful.
16: Sir.
15: You're a coward. You are a coward.
16: You won't even let me talk to you about the case.
15: It's indefensible, sir. Sure. I yield back.
14: That voice you heard there is Congressman Brad Knott of North Carolina, who was dead right in his commentary, and he joins us live today. Brad, thanks for coming on the show. Maybe start with that exchange with Steve Descano and tell us about the case that you were referencing. It is a particularly despicable case there.
17: Hey, Scott, thank you for having me. And I did get a little bit elevated in that hearing, but, you know, as a former prosecutor, The facts of that particular case involved a convicted child predator, a pedophile, someone who was in the country illegally. And he was on probation for indecent liberties for a previous offense. He should have been in jail for much longer. He should have been in jail for years, but Piscano put him on probation. He gave him a very lenient sentence. And this individual, he stalked a family. I mean, again, this is an illegal alien pedophile. Stalked a family, found a window that he pushed open. He broke into the house. And the mother of this child, a four-year-old little girl, was awakened to her screams. She runs into the living room, at which point the illegal alien dropped the little girl and fled out of the house. They had fingerprints. They had footprints on the outside of the house, on the inside of the house. They had eyewitness testimony that placed him at the scene for days on end. He was arrested relatively fast by law enforcement, who took out the initial batch of charges. Immediately upon receiving the case, the district attorney, Steve Piscano, he reduced the offenses the first time. And then he reduced them a second time. And then he entered into a sweetheart plea deal. That's what we call a binding plea. He removed all authority from the court to sentence this person to any term over 2 years. He had already been in custody for several months. So at that point, active sentence would have only been, let's say, 15 months, 14 months, somewhere in that ballpark. And a judge who was appointed by Senator Warner when Senator Warner was governor, so this is a liberal judge, cited the quality of the evidence, the quantity of the evidence, the overwhelming evidence in this case, but more importantly, the danger that this defendant, Hiron Rodriguez, posed, given that he was already established as a pedophile, someone who targeted children for his own sexual gratification. And they rejected the plea agreement. They said, this does not cut it. And in the opinion, Scott, the court said, if we cannot protect a four-year-old, what are we doing? How miserably are we failing? And outraged
14: complete
17: by
14: failure.
17: That, his pride was wounded. Yeah, Steve Piscano just cut the defendant loose. And when he cut him loose, literally dismissed the charges, the defendant was able to walk out of the courthouse, and the victim's grandmother had to call ICE. ICE came and apprehended this individual outside of the efforts of Steve Piscano. So praise God for ICE. Shame on Piscano. It gets me elevated even talking about it. You know, as a prosecutor, yeah. I find that just unbelievably abhorrent. And
14: there's all kinds of things about this case, by the way. Well, yeah. There was a, well, he's been involved in so many, but at the core of this, and he had this on his website.

0: He said on his own website, and we publicized this here, which I actually think caused him to take it down, but it was on there, and you all saw it, and you all talked about it. But he flat told the world that he was going to take your immigration status into account on criminal prosecutions, meaning he was going to effectively say, if you're an illegal alien, I am going to go easy on you. And as you pointed out, on top of that, no cooperation between Descano and federal immigration officials. So he's coming into contact all the time with these very violent illegal aliens, rapists, murderers, people who molest children. He's reducing their sentences and letting them walk free, and then won't work with ICE on picking them up on federal charges. It is flooding the streets of Northern Virginia with people who shouldn't be here in the first place, especially when you consider how violent and vile they really are. It is crazy to me this is happening, but honestly, I mean, you probably come into contact with this in your work on the Judiciary Committee. You have prosecutors around the country who are sort of operating with similar sort of prosecutorial DNA. It ought to scare us all to death.
1: Yeah. Right. Well, you know, it begs the question, Scott, we talked about this a little bit earlier, who's he working for? And when you realize that he was placed in that position with almost $1 million from the George Soros tree, he is a far left activist. He's not a prosecutor. Justice is blind. If there's a crime that's committed, it should be prosecuted. And when he takes into account the immigration consequences, if I prosecute person A might be deported. And so in response to that, he reduces or dismisses the charges. It's disgusting. And it's not further public safety. It does not protect victims, and it doesn't deter crime. And we're seeing that not just in Fairfax County, as you alluded to, but in every sanctuary jurisdiction around the country.
0: Congressman Brad Knott is from North Carolina. He sits on the House Judiciary Committee. He's our special guest conversation this hour. Brad, the Congress is still wrestling with funding the border and immigration enforcement. You all passed a bill out of the House. It's now over in the Senate. President Trump put a June 1st deadline on that. What are you hearing? Is the Senate going to be able to get this done? And is the funding still basically intact as you understand it?
1: Yeah, I surely hope so, Scott. And just to carry on with our previous conversation, we're in this predicament because the Democrats have become the party that Steve Pisano is right down the middle of. This is all over immigration enforcement and Border Patrol. They hollowed out that funding. They shut down the Department of Homeland Security. And so we are working stringently to try to fund those two important operations. Again, we have passed funding multiple times. And from what I've heard in the Senate, we should be getting a bill to the House for us to approve and pass on to the president relatively quickly. The parliamentarian is working with the leadership with, I hope that's going to go well. You know, time will tell. But in terms of the core functions and the core funding, my expectation is by the end of this week, we'll have it done.
0: Yeah, it needs to get done, right? Because I guess you're coming up on a recess period. So really there's a week to go here. Brad, let me turn our attention to North Carolina. You're in the House, but North Carolina has a very, very high-profile Senate campaign going on. I bring it up because I think one of the core attacks that will work against Democrat Roy Cooper, who used to be the governor of North Carolina, is that he was extremely lenient on violent criminals as governor of North Carolina. And you're seeing a lot of this being discussed in the news down there. You've had some high-profile cases in North Carolina. Is that a vector of attack on Cooper? You know, when you look at the prosecutors around the country, you look at some of these judges, and then you look at some of the Democratic politicians that empower all this, is that something that's going to work on Cooper? He let a bunch of people out of jail, and a bunch of them went on to reoffend, including, I think, commit like 18 murders. It's quite a record he's got.
1: Oh, yeah. That's absolutely an appropriate attack. Roy Cooper is resting in one thing and one thing only, Scott, and that's his high name ID. He's been on the ballot for decades in North Carolina. He has gone wherever the wind blows. He does not have a stern set of principles. Wherever the party is, that's where he wants to go. And when he was governor, he was as far left as he could be. He was like North Carolina's version of Tim Walz. Whether it was boys and girls locker rooms, open borders, the inflationary policies, whatever it was that the party was doing, Roy Cooper was there to carry the water for Joe Biden, for Barack Obama, for Kamala Harris. And he was part of a vast release effort of violent criminals all over North Carolina because that's what the party encouraged. And North Carolinians have suffered because of it. And as those attacks land, I think they will be very effective against Roy Cooper.
0: You know, on top of that, crime, obviously a big issue, but clearly affordability, cost of living, inflation, mm-hmm. you know, economic issues. This is obviously the biggest issue in the election upcoming. What's your barometer on how Republicans ought to attack this in the upcoming election? I know every state's different and every district has its own sort of specific issues, but generally speaking, if you could advise your party on how to tackle this head on with the Democrats who are arguing, you know, affordability crisis. I mean, they're the ones who took prices to the moon. What would you say? You know, what's your political and messaging barometer on it, Brad?
1: Well, Scott, I would just encourage Republicans all over the country to embrace the policies that have worked. Open markets, free markets, reducing regulations, reducing taxes. And then also I would point to the disparity in the blue jurisdictions, the Democrat jurisdictions, whether it's Manhattan, Illinois, California. You look at their recipes for attacking a, quote, cost of living crisis. It's higher taxes on every person that they govern. It's more regulations. It's less efficient energy systems. You know, they are the high-tech, high-reg party. And that's just a recipe for what we saw under Joe Biden. Skyrocketing inflation, paralyzed economy. And, you know, if we can get through this Iranian conflict, I think oil will go back to the floor. The president is certainly pushing a pro-growth agenda. And those principles work. The Democrats do not. And if we remind the voters of that, I believe we could have a pretty good runway here.
0: All right. That voice you're hearing on the Scott Jennings Show, Brad Knott, congressman from North Carolina. And you heard him taking on the insane Commonwealth's attorney from Fairfax County in Northern Virginia, Steve Descano, last week in a hearing. Brad, appreciate your service on that front. And we thank you for your time today.
1: Thank you, Scott.
0: All right, Brad Knott from North Carolina. Really one of the up-and-comers in the Republican Conference. You'll be hearing more from Brad in the years ahead. I want to give you a note before we take a break from my new friends at a company called Chapter. Now, Chapter Health, bottom line, here's what they do. They help you deal with Medicare. If you're on Medicare, or you're about to be on it, if your parents are on it and dealing with it, if you have a loved one you're helping work through Medicare, you need to talk to Chapter. You get a lot of misinformation and a lot of half-truths from a lot of places, but Chapter cuts through all the noise. Their main issue is they advocate for the customer, the patient, the person on Medicare, and not for the insurance companies. That's the first thing you need to know. Second thing is, in the Jennings family, we did it ourselves. I put my mom and dad both on Medicare through the consultation. It took just a few minutes. For my dad, they helped him find a new primary care physician. He had just moved. So they had determined he had the right plan, but he needed a new doctor. Chapter gets involved. They help him get a new doctor. For my mom, she was on a good plan, but they did help her find $600 a year in savings on her Plan G. So same plan that she was on, but just money back in her pocket. It took like less than 20 minutes of a consultation. So my advice is, pick up the phone, call Chapter. You just dial #250 and you say Medicare plan. It is a free call. There is no pressure. And you talk to a real person who actually knows their stuff when it comes to Medicare. The company is called Chapter. You have nothing to lose here. If you're on the best plan, they'll tell you. If you're not, they'll tell you and they'll help you get switched over. They're not beholden to the insurance companies. They work only for you. The company is called Chapter, and dealing with Medicare on your behalf is what they do. We'll take a break, and when we come back, more news here on the Scott Jennings Show. Stay with us.
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2: 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Saving Western civilization, one busted leftist narrative at a time. It's The Scott Jennings Show.
0: All right, home stretch of the first hour. Congress is going to be dealing with something that almost all of us have to deal with. But it's never fun when we do. Car repairs. There's a bill in committee this week. So most of the time, I'll set it up a little bit here. When you need to get your car repaired, you go local, you find a local mechanic to do the repairs, you foster a relationship with that person, you support a small business and your local economy. However, as many of you know, cars are using more and more technology, they're becoming more advanced, and your local repairman is becoming less able to fix your car. And if he can't do it, you're probably stuck with going to the manufacturer, meaning you're paying an arm and a leg, and you can't really have a relationship at the national level like that. Anyway, all of this leads to longer wait times, higher costs, and less trust in the process. However, as I mentioned, Congress is dealing with a bill this week called the Repair Act that may bring a little bit of sanity and clarity to this situation. Joining us now to discuss that is E.J. Antoni. He's the chief economist at the Heritage Foundation. E.J., you're tracking this issue of the Repair Act. Tell us what's going on and what's going to happen in this markup this week. What do we need to know as average car people here in America?
10: Well, Scott, they're going to be taking a look at it, I believe, in committee on Wednesday. I think that's a good thing for the American people. You know, you were talking earlier in the show about the cost of living crisis or affordability crisis, whatever we want to call it. But The fact of the matter is life has gotten way too expensive in America. And it's not the primary contributor, but something that is a very real cost for Americans today is the fact that they are paying more just to get their cars fixed or even serviced, sometimes just routine maintenance. Part of the reason for that is the fact that you have auto manufacturers who are essentially putting in place what you might call a kind of digital wall around vehicles, where they're preventing repair shops, independent repair shops, from getting access to data that they'll need to diagnose what's wrong with the vehicle and therefore fix it. And this is becoming increasingly a problem as cars get less mechanical and more electronic. And what has happened over the years as time has gone on is these small repair shops are increasingly having to just send their customers, their loyal customers, to dealerships, which people don't want to do because they end up paying about a third more. So it's bad news for customers. It's bad news for America's small businesses. Mm. Again, these small business, these independent repair shops, that's where people like to get their car fixed. So it's good to see, I think, a measure in Congress which should hopefully distinguish between the intellectual property rights of inventors and innovators, which we want to protect, and then these artificial constraints that are used to just try to force people to get their car fixed at a single location.
0: What's the issue here, EJ? Is it that the big manufacturers through their dealers, I mean, are they just effectively trying to run the local guys out of business so that they can drive all of the repair work into their own shops? I mean, are they trying to create a bigger profit center for themselves? Is that the issue here?
10: Yeah, Scott, it's amazing how with dealerships lately, servicing vehicles has become one of their primary sources of revenue. So in certain years in the past, that wasn't the case. It was just the sale of the vehicle where they made most of their money. But now they're increasingly relying on the very expensive servicing of vehicles at dealerships in order to increase the bottom line. And again, we're at a point today where more than half of these small shops are having to send a vehicle every single week to a dealership because they just can't do the repair themselves because of these different data restrictions. And again, it's much more expensive on average for people to go to the dealership, which is why they don't like making that their first choice. In fact, about 4 out of 5 repairs after a vehicle is out of warranty, about 4 out of 5 repairs, people aren't going to the dealership. Again, they're going to these small independent shops.
0: All right, EJ, we got about a minute left here. Is this a bipartisan bill? Does it have support from both parties?
10: Yeah, very, very much so, Scott. Absolutely. This really isn't a left-right issue. I think it's probably more so fair to say it's just a common sense issue. And look, it's not something new either. This is something that has been bipartisan for a very long time. Years ago, Scott, manufacturers would do things, like the individual fasteners on everything. It doesn't matter if it's a car, it could be a washing machine, your cell phone, right? They would actually try to create proprietary fasteners, specialty screws that people were not allowed to duplicate, and they couldn't sell the screwdriver for it, et cetera, just to try to prevent customers and other repair shops from repairing things. So it's definitely a bipartisan issue to try to address a long-standing problem.
0: EJ Antoni is the chief economist at the Heritage Foundation. Repair Act, well, seems common sense to me. We'll track it this week. EJ, thanks for your time. Taking a break, coming back to talk about more craziness in California right after this on the Scott Jennings Show. I wasn't expecting it, but once you see who built the modern education system, everything clicks. Death of Recess. It comes from Angel Studios. It's not really about recess. It's about control. This documentary exposes how the classroom didn't just evolve. It was intentionally designed, standardized, and centralized. Powerful institutions shaped it, and now they protect it. Billions of dollars flow through education organizations. While test scores collapse, parents were pushed out, bureaucracies grew stronger, and kids lost freedom. This film examines how controversial gender ideology entered classrooms, all while families are told to stay quiet. Institutions protect themselves, not the children. This system didn't fail by accident. It calcified, and if we don't challenge it, it will not change. That's why independent platforms matter. Angel Studios is willing to distribute stories that mainstream outlets won't touch. 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
16: Tragedy in San Diego. I'm Ted Lindner, Fox News. This is two gunmen opened fire at a mosque on Monday in San Diego. More details emerging about the suspects. Fox's Kristen Goodwin.
17: San Diego Police Chief Scott Wall says a mother reported her teenage son missing this morning, saying she believed he was suicidal and had taken several of her weapons.
18: She also said that her son was with a companion and that they were dressed in camo.
17: Noting soon after, police responded to the Islamic Center of San Diego, finding three men, including a security guard, fatally shot, and the teenage suspects dead in a vehicle nearby with self-inflicted gunshot wounds.
18: We're in the process of serving search warrants that will continue tonight and on into the days ahead.
17: The incident is being investigated as a hate crime. Kristen Goodwin, Fox News.
16: President Trump had warned Iran the clock is ticking and warned of military action today, but the president says he'll hold off on any fresh strikes, citing serious negotiations. Fox's Alexandria Hoff.
19: In an afternoon Truth Social post, the president credits the leaders of Qatar, Saudi Arabia, and the UAE for requesting the U.S. hold off on a scheduled attack of Iran, writing, in their opinion, as great leaders and allies, a deal will be made, which will be very acceptable to the United States of America, as well as all countries in the Middle East and beyond. This deal will include, importantly, no nuclear weapons for Iran. But the Iranians want to talk about nuclear capabilities after an agreement to end hostilities has been made. Iranian officials confirmed that an updated proposal has been passed through Pakistani mediators to the Trump administration. Axios reports that the amended plan lacked detailed commitments to suspend uranium enrichment or commitments to hand over nuclear material.
16: And two people are dead, thousands displaced after a powerful earthquake struck southern China Monday. The 5.2 magnitude quake toppling buildings, triggering landslides and disrupting train service. 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
16: Well, an infamous former L.A. police detective has died. Fox's Tom Graham with more.
1: He became a household name for a central role in the 1995 O.J. Simpson murder trial. Former LAPD detective Mark Furman has died after a battle with throat cancer. That's according to the chief deputy coroner in Kootenai County, Idaho. During the trial, Furman was a key figure after discovering a bloody glove at Simpson's estate. However, his credibility was tarnished after audio recording surfaced of him using racial slurs, including the N-word. He soon retired from the LAPD, but remained in the public eye as a true crime author and radio host. Furman was 74. Tom Graham, Fox News.
16: The U.S. Attorney for Washington, D.C., warning parents they could face liability for their children's actions. Fox's Kevin Cork with more.
3: If you're a parent in the D.C. area, you could be held legally responsible, perhaps even criminally responsible, for the actions of your children. That is the word from Janine Pirro, who is the attorney for the District of Columbia. She is warning parents in Washington, including those from Maryland and Virginia and the metro area, that they could, in fact, face charges under federal statutes for contributing to the delinquency of minors if they don't rein in their kids. A charge, by the way, that could earn offenders up to 6 months behind bars.
16: This after video of a brawl at a Chipotle went viral on social media. And the cruise ship hit by the deadly hantavirus outbreak has docked at the Dutch port of Rotterdam for disinfection. That process is going to take about 3 days, according to officials. The MV Hondius was still carrying 25 crew members and two medical personnel when it reached Europe's largest port as the passengers disembarked on the Spanish island of Tenerife last week. The crew will now also go into quarantine. I'm Ted Lindner, and this is Fox News.
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23: Showers will come to an end overnight tonight. We'll drop down to a low near 40 with a breezy northwest wind at about 10 to 20. For your Tuesday, look for mostly cloudy skies. Can't rule out an isolated pop-up shower in the afternoon. We'll have highs close to 50. And then we'll clear things out. Tuesday night could see areas of frost with lows near freezing and much warmer as we head into Wednesday with highs rebounding back into the mid to upper 60s. From the Flag Skywatch Weather Center, I'm Chief Meteorologist Dean Wysocki.
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25: This is The Flag, fighting for free speech, Western civilization, and delivering common sense for the American people. Ladies and gentlemen, here's Scott Jennings.
0: It is Monday, May the 18th. Quick check of the headlines, and this is just breaking and just into the show. Elon Musk has suffered a defeat in court. A federal jury has unanimously ruled that Elon waited too long to bring his lawsuit against OpenAI and its top executives. If you've been following this trial, it's been going on now for several days. This is a defeat for Elon Musk in his showdown with Sam Altman, the head of OpenAI. Now, why does this matter? Well, because Elon Musk had sought about $134 billion in damages, and he wanted to get Sam Altman fired from OpenAI. Elon had been arguing that OpenAI, this is ChatGPT, had abandoned its founding nonprofit mission in pursuit of profit, but the jury has come in and said, we don't agree with that, and the judge has accepted the jury's findings, so now it seems like Elon will not get anything he wants. There were just a few hours of deliberation on this today. So a bit of a setback in court for Elon Musk. Another case going on. Luigi Mangione's case in New York City had a hearing today, and it looks like a win for the defense. Now, you'll recall that Mangione shot and killed United Healthcare CEO Brian Thompson in the middle of Manhattan. Today, the judge in the state case, Greg Caro, tossed out some of the evidence that prosecutors wanted to use. The judge ruled that the police illegally searched Mangione's backpack when he was arrested at that McDonald's. You remember that. And that'll mean the gun magazine with the bullets, the cell phone, the passport, the wallet, and a computer chip will not be allowed in the state trial. What is allowed is the 9mm gun, the silencer, and the notebook that prosecutors call his manifesto. And in California, a woman who worked as a longtime signature collector for ballot initiatives has been charged with paying individuals, including homeless people living on Skid Row in L.A., to register to vote. Brenda Lee Brown Armstrong of Marina Del Rey is charged with one felony count of paying another person to register to vote. That's a federal charge, and it carries a statutory maximum penalty of 5 years in federal prison. Now, she has agreed to plead guilty to this, and she's scheduled to make an appearance in court today. It's one of those things they tell you never happens, but in fact is happening. And speaking of California, I have a question for you. What is it that you think prisoners on death row are doing to pass the time out in California? Are they considering the weight of their actions? Are they praying for forgiveness? Are they just waiting for the day to come when their punishment is meted out? What if I told you that they were just sitting around watching porn? Now, in Gavin Newsom's California, prisoners on death row are watching pornography on state-issued tablets. And they do even worse because some of these children seem to be grooming children while they're using these tablets. Because Gavin Newsom has put a moratorium on all executions, these prisoners are free to continue their sick behavior, well, I guess forever. Joining me now to talk about this breaking story, one of the reporters who's on top of it, Haley Strack, an investigative journalist from the City Journal. Haley, thanks for joining us on the show. Let me make sure I have it right. Gavin Newsom gave tablets to prisoners on death row, and they watch porn and groom children on state-issued tablets. Do we have it right here?
2: You have it completely correct. Yeah, and it sounds a little outrageous when you put it like that, but I mean, not really. We started from the assumption that if Gavin Newsom was spending $189 million of taxpayer money to give tablets to death row inmates, to sexual offenders, that probably there was something going on there, that probably not every single one of California's 90,000 inmates was using their tablet for like rehabilitation purposes or education or to view the Bible, which isn't really a crazy assumption to start with. Like, these are death row inmates here. They've murdered people. They've raped people. So, you know, we just kind of reached out to the inmates themselves and asked them their experiences with the tablets. And yeah, like you said, we discovered that, you know, a lot of them are watching porn.
0: So $189 million, and what Gavin Newsom was saying is he's going to send a tablet to every prisoner in the state, because here are my favorite buzzwords: digital equity for justice-impacted individuals. Justice-impacted is their euphemism for violent criminal on death row. That's a justice-impacted individual that Gavin Newsom wanted to give digital equity to. And I guess the theory was they would use these tablets to contact their families or consume educational content. And yet, Haley, they went right to the porn, didn't they? Tell me, how did you find all this out, and how did you sort of glean what the activities were on the tablets?
2: Yeah, I mean, the thing about death row inmates is they're remarkably honest with you. So we just asked them ourselves, like, are you receiving explicit photos or videos? And quite a few of them said no. The ones on the older spectrum, on the older side of the spectrum, kind of said no. They don't really know how to use the tablet in general. So the best they can do is like shoot a text message to a family member. But a lot of people told us that actually in some of California's most notorious prisons where some of the most violent offenders are housed, a lot of people are getting around the restrictions by, say, if I had like a mirror behind me, and I won't use myself as an example here, but if I had a mirror behind me and I was taking a photo for an inmate that I wanted to send to an inmate, you know, you could put an explicit image of someone in that mirror, or, you know, you could be nude and be broadcasting yourself essentially from that mirror. Another way that prisoners kind of get around this is by hiding a pornographic image in a very small corner of a photo. So if you send a photo to an inmate, that inmate can then zoom in and see the larger pornographic image. But then another person told us that they straight up will just video chat someone on the outside and have them broadcast porn on their TVs so they can like watch it together. And you know, we just ask these inmates, like, how do you do it? And they'll tell you. So we found it a little bit remarkable too, the response that we've gotten from the Department of Corrections. A huge source we relied on from this story was a whistleblower who used to deal with paroles in the state of California. And he told us that back when the state was piloting this program in like 2017, 18, he essentially said, like, this is not a good program. They're obviously going to use this for porn. They're going to use this to groom their victims and groom more victims. You can basically text anyone who texts you from inside the prison walls. And you know, he blew the whistle on this. So while you say, yeah, Gavin Newsom is really committed to digital equity, for sure, he is, but it's not as though he's stupid. He's had people within his own administration tell him exactly what's going to happen. And according to the inmates we spoke with, it has. It's just crazy.
0: Okay, so I'm Haley Strack from the City Journal is the investigative journalist we're talking to who's uncovered all this. So I'm looking through some of the people that are prisoners here. I mean, these are crazy. The tipster killer, Robert Maury, got a topless photo from a German psychology student who interviewed him for a school project, and they continued to flirt after the fact. Samuel Amador watches clips in rotation, alternating between porn and wholesome content to avoid detection. Looks like there's others that reported calling your family, and then they play porn on the TV in their house, and then they can, you can watch it sort of through a second screen inside of your tablet. Here's one that's terrible. Samuel Ray Diaz, a man who committed sex crimes against a 12-year-old, used the tablet to groom her from the inside and made thousands of calls to her, violating a no-contact order while also successfully soliciting numerous explicit photos from her. Haley, final question, 30 seconds. Is Gavin Newsom chagrined about any of this, and is there any plan to take the tablets away?
2: Not in the slightest. The only response that we've gotten from Gavin Newsom is that we are publishing propaganda when the case you just mentioned, the Diaz case, is currently being prosecuted in the Eastern District. This is happening. Gavin Newsom refuses to do anything about it. And instead of doing something about it, he's calling us right-wing propagandists when, in fact, there are minors being groomed throughout the state of California on taxpayer-funded tablets.
0: Haley Strack is with the City Journal. You know, last time around with Harris, it was they wanted to fund a transgender inmate surgeries. Now, porn on tablets. California, it's a wild place. Haley, thanks for your work. We'll take a break with more coming up after this on the Scott Jennings Show.
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0: Well, we can't get enough of California. Always something crazy going on out there. A California girls' track and field meet has once again become the subject of national controversy. A biological male identifying as a girl easily won against all the female competitors. But, of course, in California, on the medal podium, they have the girl who came in second against the trans athlete stand on the podium next to him as if they both won first place. Listen to part of the report from Fox News this morning, and some of the female athletes are interviewed here. Cut 13.
13: Transgender athlete dominating a girls' track and field championship meet on Saturday for the second year in a row. This prompting officials to award multiple gold medals to female runners-up, and competitors are saying enough is enough.
14: Women deserve to have their own space, their own locker room, their own divisions, and we work too hard for that to be just taken away without anyone saying anything about it.
15: It's just really disappointing to go into a competition knowing that you're already going to be beat by a male. So given that opportunity to have a fair competition is something that we've been fighting for, and I think that

0: You'd expect to see the North Dakota oil and natural gas industry working at wells and processing facilities. What you might not know is our oil and gas industry also works to build roads, provide school funding, and even protect us from flooding by creating nearly 50,000 jobs statewide and generating billions of tax dollars annually to support our infrastructure, our great outdoors, and our schools. North Dakota Petroleum Foundation, advancing the possibilities.
1: Had won two titles and placed second in statewide competitions in Division III high school athletics as a sophomore. Okay, you know, that's a big deal in and of itself. So what happened here with the podium is very interesting. California knows that the Trump administration is very serious about enforcing the rules around Title IX and women's equal access to opportunities. And so what they're doing is they're allowing for the female athletes, if they've gotten second place, to share the podium with the male. They're trying to find a loophole here. It's not going to work. The Trump administration is very aware of this stuff. But just to go back to A.B. Hernandez, he won this most recent tournament this past Saturday in the long jump by over 2 feet. He is blowing out the competition. The records he's putting up, the numbers he's putting up, are from the 1960s. They would be breaking world records and even placing bronze in the Olympics in 1960. So he's an absolute embarrassment to men everywhere, and we need to get these men out of women's sports.
2: So they're putting the girls who finished second to the boy, they're pretending that they also won first place to try to thwart whatever the Trump administration might do to them. I mean, I think about the female athletes. They show up at this stuff, and at a minimum, they have to put up with a boy competing against them, and at a maximum, they have to sort of put up with this circus, you know, that California puts them through. Oh, well, we'll give you a first place medal anyway, even though, you know, we have to give one to the boy as well. I mean, what a complete and total disservice to these young women who all they want to do is show up and compete in a fair competition, but they're not getting that, and California and other blue states are never going to give them that, I guess, until the Trump administration or other legal avenues come down hard on them. What do you think?
1: Well, Scott, this whole fight, it's very close to being over, believe it or not. I know that it seems like we might be a far away, but we're already starting to see cracks in this transgender industry. It's a $4.5 billion industry, right, by the way, that is sterilizing, mutilating children and making tons of money off of it. But we need to keep knocking out Democrats for their support of men and girls sports. If Democrats continue to lose more elections, and by the way, we all know that a major reason why President Trump won the White House back in 2024 is because of this transgender for everyone and everything nonsense that we're seeing from the Democratic Party. Yep. So if we keep chipping away at the Democrats' majority and knocking votes away, we're going to win this thing.
2: Yeah, when I look at everything Gavin Newsom is doing in California, we just did a story on the iPads for the inmates. They're watching porn on state-funded iPads. We're still putting boys on the medal podium at these high school athletics. You've got all sorts of money being spent on services for illegal aliens. You know, those issues, that kind of governance, it really did sink Democrats in 24. If Newsom's going to be a leader of their party in 28, I suspect it'll sink them again. Terry Schilling, thanks for joining us. We'll track this story and hopefully have you back when there's some resolution. We got to take a break. Matt Continetti from the Wall Street Journal comes up after this on the Scott Jennings Show.
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0: Tragedy in San Diego. I'm Ted Lindner, Fox News. This is two gunmen opened fire at a mosque on Monday in San Diego. More details emerging about the suspects. Fox's Kristen Goodwin.
1: San Diego Police Chief Scott Wall says a mother reported her teenage son missing this morning, saying she believed he was suicidal and had taken several of her weapons.
2: She also said that her son was with a companion and that they were dressed in camo.
1: Noting soon after, police responded to the Islamic Center of San Diego, finding three men, including a security guard, fatally shot, and the teenage suspects dead in a vehicle nearby with self-inflicted gunshot wounds.
2: We're in the process of serving search warrants that will continue tonight and on into the days ahead.
1: The incident is being investigated as a hate crime. Kristen Goodwin, Fox News.
0: President Trump had warned Iran the clock is ticking and warned of military action today, but the president says he'll hold off on any fresh strikes, citing serious negotiations. Fox's Alexandria Hoff.
3: In an Afternoon Truth Social post, the president credits the leaders of Qatar, Saudi Arabia, and the UAE for requesting the U.S. hold off on a scheduled attack of Iran, writing, in their opinion, as great leaders and allies, a deal will be made, which will be very acceptable to the United States of America, as well as all countries in the Middle East and beyond. This deal will include, importantly, no nuclear weapons for Iran. But the Iranians want to talk about nuclear capabilities after an agreement to end hostilities has been made. Iranian officials confirmed that an updated proposal has been passed through Pakistani mediators to the Trump administration. Axios reports that the amended plan lacked detailed commitments to suspend uranium enrichment or commitments to hand over nuclear material.
0: And two people are dead, thousands displaced after a powerful earthquake struck southern China Monday. The 5.2 magnitude quake toppling buildings, triggering landslides and disrupting train service. 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
9: Showers will come to an end overnight tonight. We'll drop down to a low near 40 with a breezy northwest wind at about 10 to 20. For your Tuesday, look for mostly cloudy skies. Can't rule out an isolated pop-up shower in the afternoon. We'll have highs close to 50. And then we'll clear things out. Tuesday night could see areas of frost with lows near freezing and much warmer as we head into Wednesday with highs rebounding back into the mid to upper 60s. From the Flag Skywatch Weather Center, I'm Chief Meteorologist Dean Wysocki.
10: This is The Flag. You've heard the narratives. Now get the truth. It's The Scott Jennings Show.
11: It is Monday, May the 18th. I couldn't help but notice that Alexandria Ocasio-Cortez, AOC in common political parlance, is on a bit of a generational run right now. She has thrown out some bangers lately. You know, somebody in my in my social media feed said over the weekend, just when I start to get comfortable with the idea that she might be a viable presidential candidate, she opens her mouth. Let's hear one of the recent comments from Alexandria Ocasio-Cortez. This actually came in a speech this weekend. Cut number one.
12: They're afraid of us coming together. They're afraid of us protecting one another. Alabama is the crucible. Georgia is the crucible. Tennessee, Louisiana, Mississippi is the crucible. So if you are not from here, it is time to pull up. Because what they thought was the final blow is actually just the opening silo.
11: The opening silo. Matt Continetti from the Wall Street Journal is here. Matt, I think she meant salvo. But she may not know that she meant that. But that's one of a few AOC's bangers over the last few days. You've got a new column out in the Wall Street Journal called AOC's Poor Understanding of America. I want you to explain that and talk to us about your review of AOC's recent commentary on U.S. politics.
13: Sure, Scott. Thanks for having me. I mean, between the opening silo and Ilhan Omar's World War XI, I think it's safe to say that the squad is not up to date on military and historical terminology. And that's one of the arguments I make in my column. You know, we've been looking for an explanation for the rise of socialism in the United States over the last decade and their various theories. But listening to AOC, I can't help thinking that the simplest explanation is just sheer ignorance. When you listen to her talk, it's hard to imagine that she graduated with honors from Boston University with a degree in international relations and economics, two subjects in which she appears to know absolutely nothing. And so when I hear her make statements like that, or her recent statement that the American Revolution was fought against billionaires, I really have to worry not only about the political future, but also about the state of higher education in America.
11: Matt, let's play that clip, actually. Let's hear from AOC and her historical review of the American Revolution, cut number 12.
14: The American Revolution was against the billionaires of their time. And we're declaring independence from such an extreme marriage of wealth and power and the state.
11: You know what is amazing about her is that not only does she say these asinine things, she does it with such confidence. There is not a bit of hesitation in her voice whatsoever. And it makes me wonder, is that what she actually believes, or has she just decided, like, this is the script that I'm going to follow because it rallies the most leftist to my cause? Do you think it's ignorance, or do you think maybe it's like a little bit of script crafting here, just to kind of get the radicals all onto a message that she knows they would bob their head to, she knows they would rally around?
13: Well, when I hear some of the word salads that she serves up, which, you know, would put Kamala Harris to shame, I can't really see her operating from a script. I mean, I think she is a true believer in socialism. And so she is direct and to the point. In fact, Scott, I think that's one of the reasons that she is so popular on the left and why she gets so much attention. I mean, she's telegenic. She's always direct. She does those live streams. The problem isn't the mode of communication. It's the substance. It's what she says. And when you listen to her say that the American Revolution was fought against billionaires, I mean, just such sheer ignorance. We weren't fighting the revolution because King George III had a pied-à-terre in Manhattan that Mamdani wants to tax. We were doing it because King George had violated the natural and civil rights of the colonists for over a decade. And they say in the Declaration, look, we're all created equal. And governments are formed to secure our rights to life, liberty, and happiness. But we wouldn't just have this revolution for nothing. We wouldn't have it on a whim. We have it because we have these grievances here that the king has violated. That's why the revolution was fought. And by the way, you know, Charles Carroll, who signed the Declaration, he was the richest man in the colonies. So this was a revolution fought on the basis of equal natural rights, not envy or hatred of people who have done very well in life.
11: Yeah, the word billion, the idea of having $1 billion has been on AOC's mind lately, mostly because she says it is impossible for you to have earned $1 billion. So cut number 11. Let's hear that.
15: There's a certain level of wealth and accumulation that is unearned, right? You can't earn $1 billion.
16: That's right.
15: You just can't earn that.
16: That's exactly correct.
15: You can get market power. You can break rules. You can do all sorts of things. You can abuse labor laws.
16: Yep.
15: You can pay people less than what they're worth.
16: Yep.
15: But you can't earn that, right?
16: That's right.
15: And so you have to create a myth that since you didn't earn that, you have to create a myth of earning it.
11: So this seems to be the motivating DNA of the radical left right now, is that if you have over a certain amount of money, there's no way that you actually earned it, that you created any value, that it must have come to you through ill-gotten gains, through corruption, through you stepping on the face or neck of everybody else, that there's no possible way that you could have done enough to earn that money yourself. She's sort of articulating what I actually think most Democrats are going to be running on this fall, and certainly in 2028, that there's basically just an amount of money that makes you corrupt and evil. Once you cross that threshold, you lose, sort of any and all status as someone that has talent or work ethic, and you just become part of the corrupt. Is that how you see it?
13: It is. I mean, it's a reminder of 10 years ago or so when Barack Obama said, you didn't build that. Somebody else made that happen. He was following off of Senator Elizabeth Warren. So we've gone from you didn't build that to you didn't earn that, right? Again, completely wrong. I mean, if you think about some of the most famous billionaires in America, whether it's Jeff Bezos, Elon Musk, Mark Zuckerberg, they all created things. In fact, they created extremely valuable things, things that so many people wanted, that they became extremely rich. They did earn that money. And even people who get wealthy off of investments, right? They're picking something, they're picking companies that turns out really people want. But I think the broader lesson, as you point out, Scott, is this is the Democratic Party really lurching to the left. You have the highest number of Democrats ever saying that they are liberal or very liberal. And you have over a majority of Democrats saying since 2016 that they view socialism more favorably than capitalism. I mean, that's an environment where a politician like AOC can be sitting at fourth place in the Real Clear Politics average of 2028 Democratic presidential contestants. And there's no doubt that there will be a few candidates in 2028 who are kind of competing for that mantle of Bernie Sanders to be the socialist challenger to the Democratic establishment, which, by the way, when you listen to Kamala Harris and her recent podcast appearances, isn't too different from what AOC is saying. You know, her Kamala's no bad ideas philosophy includes packing the Supreme Court and admitting D.C. and Puerto Rico as states and getting rid of the filibuster and the whole socialist catalog. So there's no question that the country is faced with a stark choice in 2026, and then I think even more so in 2028.
11: Yeah, man, it seems to me that even though Bernie Sanders and Elizabeth Warren came up short in their quest to get the Democratic presidential nomination, it seems to me they actually won. They lost the battle, but they won the war. Joe Biden's administration effectively outsourced all staffing and policymaking to Warren and Sanders. And now if you look at where the most prominent voices in the party are, they're right in line with where Sanders and Warren wanted them to be years ago. And it strikes me that if you're going to run for president in 2028, there's two things you cannot be. You cannot be pro-Israel. That's gone. And you cannot be pro-capitalism. Just look at the polling that you just mentioned. And so for AOC, now she hedged a little bit when David Axelrod there at the University of Chicago interview asked her if she was running. She hedged and said she had larger aspirations than just running for president. But if you look at where she is, whether she runs or not, what she is saying today is what every single person will have to be, whether it's Harris or anybody else that comes along. She's going to be the one effectively writing the talking points for every single campaign, and given her historical and economic illiteracy, is a dangerous thing for the United States of America.
13: Well, you're right. And look, even when Democrats may kind of, you know, shade the edges of what their ideology is and you present themselves as moderates like Joe Biden tried to do in 2020 from the basement or like Abigail Spanberger did in Virginia in 2025, you have to recognize that that's not the way it's going to turn out once they're in office. And you're exactly right, Scott. As soon as Biden got in, he outsourced all the policy to Elizabeth Warren. He doubled down on woke identity politics, and we saw the results over his 4 years. And in Virginia, what does Spanberger do after campaigning as a moderate? Her first act is this unconstitutional gerrymander that was gratefully rejected by the Virginia State Supreme Court. But her second act was getting rid of the ICE retainers and stopping all cooperation with the federal immigration authorities. So you're right. And even when Democrats say that they are taking a different tack than AOC, the truth is, the base of the party and the Democratic elite is with AOC.
17: Yeah, if she doesn't run, the competition to get her endorsement and her surrogacy is going to force all of these people into saying absolutely insane things. Matt, I'll give you the last word on this. Who do you believe is the current front runner for Democrats in 2028? Is it Kamala Harris? Is it AOC? Is it someone else?
13: Well, as frightening as it sounds, I do think it's Kamala Harris. I think it's fascinating to see. And the support that she's gained, Scott, you can see in the black community, which is such an important part of the Democratic Party. She's getting these big crowds on her book tour. I think if she wants to run, she's going to start out as a front runner. You know, declaring her candidacy has never been a problem. It's actually campaigning that's Kamala's problem. So she might start off as a front runner, but we'll see how the primary goes.
17: Matt Continetti, that's our conversation today. Columnist for the Wall Street Journal, one of the most important conservative voices in America today. Matthew, thanks for coming on. We'll have you back soon.
13: Thanks so much, Scott.
17: All right, let's talk about Medicare, and I want to discuss it because it's very confusing. If you're in it, if you're 64 or older, you're dealing with it. If your parents are dealing with it, if you've got loved ones dealing with it, you know it's a mess, and you need help cutting through the clutter. I found the help. The help is called Chapter. They advocate for you, not the insurance companies. That's the first thing you need to know. In just a 20-minute phone call, you can find out, am I on the right plan? If I'm not, can I get switched over to the right plan that actually saves me money? That's what they do for you. I put my parents through this consultation. Again, it took just minutes. For my dad, they found out he was on the right plan, but he needed a new primary care physician. They took care of it. They found him somebody. And for my mom, they saved her about $600 a year on her Plan G. I can tell you firsthand, this works. It's called Chapter. And to connect with a Chapter advisor, you dial #250 and you say Medicare plan. Get your phone and dial #250. You say Medicare plan. Free call, no pressure. You talk to a live human being. They work for you, not the insurance companies. That is the most important part of this whole Chapter thing. They cut through the clutter. If you're dealing with Medicare, I cannot recommend it strongly enough. More after this when we come back on the Scott Jennings Show here on Salem. Stay with us.
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17: Monday, May the 18th, home stretch here on The Scott Jennings Show. A few stories we're tracking. Tomorrow in Kentucky, Thomas Massie finds out his fate. Will Donald Trump successfully oust Thomas Massie in what has become the most expensive Republican House primary, maybe House primary in general, in U.S. history? Today, the Secretary of War, Pete Hegseth, is in Kentucky campaigning with Massey's opponent, Ed Gallerine, and we have some fresh audio. This just happened. Let's hear from Hegseth in Cut 15.
24: At some point, being against everything becomes an excuse for accomplishing nothing. At some point, constant obstruction is not leadership, it's just commentary. It's obstruction. President Trump does not need more people in Washington who are trying to make a point, especially from his own party. He needs people willing to help him win, to vote with him when it matters the most. And too often, Thomas Massie has acted like his job is to stand apart from the movement that President Trump leads instead of strengthening it.
17: That was Pete Hegseth just a little while ago in northern Kentucky campaigning with Ed Gallerine. He's the guy trying to take out Thomas Massie. They're really leaning into it on the Gallerine side, his being a veteran. He was a Navy SEAL, decorated guy. He's a farmer now, and so they've got Hegseth down here campaigning. If you live anywhere near the 4th Congressional District, as I do here in Kentucky, I live in it, actually. Boy, you are bombarded with advertising right now. Millions upon millions of dollars have been spent on ads. Both sides have run just a ton of ads. The key issue for Massie is, you know, he sort of emerged as a vocal critic and opponent of Donald Trump. And on two issues, they really leaned into this in the advertising. One is on tax cuts. He voted against the tax cuts last summer. And the other is on immigration. He voted against border security and the border wall. And so, You know, it's one thing to have some, you know, minor disagreements with Donald Trump, but if you become an apostate on tax cuts and border security in a Republican primary, it becomes very difficult. The polling in this 4th congressional district thing shows Gal Ryan with a little bit of a lead, and the prediction markets are now shifting towards Gal Ryan. So we'll find out. I don't know. I'm not here to hazard a guess. I don't know. It's a primary. Sometimes they're hard to poll. Massey has rabid fans. He is being endorsed right now by a bunch of Democrats and liberal interests, which does tell me something. So we'll pay attention to what happens in Kentucky tomorrow night. Another story just into the Scott Jennings Show. The Education Secretary, Linda McMahon, just finding out through an investigation that dead people were getting student loans from the federal government. Take a listen to this. Cut 14.
0: I'm really proud of one of the things that we've done, and that is we've just really totally revamped the FAFSA program, which is the applications that students fill out, you know, for student aid as they're going to college. But as like many things in the government, we found that there was a lot of fraud going on, that there were bots that were applying for these loans, there were ghost students, there were dead people who were getting these loans, et cetera. And so we really did enforce and tweak this entire system so that we have this real-time fraud identity now, and it's
17: this whole issue of fraud that the Trump administration is working on, whether it's what Linda McMahon has come up with in the education programming, what J.D. Vance has been working on through his fraud task force, what's been found out in places like Ohio. What I think we're finding out is that there is just a massive, massive amount of fraud at virtually every level of government, federal and state. And based on what we heard from Brandon Gill right here on this show last week, he expects that there's some level of fraud going on in all 50 states, whether they're red or blue. Now, I think these Democratic-run states and these programs that Democrats champion, you're going to get a lot of fraud in those places. But I'm just not sure that there's any state or level of government that is immune. All you need, though, is somebody to look into it. Look what's going on in Minnesota. Story today. So you remember the Feeding Our Future fraud scandal up there? That was a massive thing, like $250 million fraud scandal. Well, somebody that was the mastermind of that has been thrown in jail over that whole deal. And now they've told a reporter from the New York Post that, yes, in fact, Representative Ilhan Omar knew about the $250 million Feeding Our Future scam. And look the other way. That was all, you know, she was kind of in on it. You can read about that in the New York Post. But again, it's another story, another sort of a brick in the wall here that we're learning about. Fraud at every level, federal, state, and people with positions of trust participating in it, knowing about it, looking the other way, helping it along. It ought to outrage every single taxpayer. That's the end of the show. Tomorrow we'll be back for Common Sense with the American People. I'm Scott Jennings on Salem. Thanks for listening.
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4: You certainly can get variations in snow amounts and short distances in the winter, but nothing like what can happen in the summer. You can get rain on one side of the street that misses the other. A few years ago, I had over 3 inches in my gauge in South Fargo, whereas someone I know 4 blocks away had just a quarter of an inch. These variations are why many people love to have a rain gauge in their backyard. I highly recommend getting a 4-inch tube within a tube gauge. They are accurate to a hundredth of an inch, and if taken care of, can last a lifetime. Other cheap gauges can have significant errors. The biggest tip about all gauges is to make sure it's level. It makes a noticeable difference.
18: That's the Richeson Report, your focus on the field with North Dakota State climatologist Darrell Richeson. Community focused, conservative minded. 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The flag. It's 11 o'clock.
5: A deadly mosque shooting. I'm Deborah Valentine, Fox News. 5 people are dead, including 2 teenage suspects, after a shooting at a mosque in San Diego, California. Fox's Kristen Goodwin in Los Angeles has details.
6: San Diego Police Chief Scott Wall says a mother reported her teenage son missing Monday morning, telling officials she believed he was suicidal and he was with a companion.
7: She realized that she was missing weapons, multiple weapons. Her vehicle was missing.
6: Soon after, officials say 2 teenagers opened fire at the Islamic Center of San Diego, killing 3 men, including a security guard. The teens were found dead in a vehicle nearby with self-inflicted gunshot wounds.
7: Yeah, we are actively investigating this as a hate crime.
6: Wall says officials are serving search warrants that will continue into the days ahead. Kristen Goodwin, Fox News.
5: Police also say shots were fired at a landscaper a few blocks away from the mosque, but that person was not hurt. President Trump is holding off on a new wave of attacks on Iran.
8: A major attack on Iran was scheduled for today, President Trump says, but at the request of Arab Gulf leaders, those strikes are on hold.
25: And there seems to be a very good chance that they can work something out. If we can do that without bombing the hell out of them, I'd be very happy.
8: Over the weekend, the president warned Iran the clock is ticking and they better get moving fast or there won't be anything left of them. He now says while renewed attacks are postponed, he's directing the Pentagon to prepare for a full large-scale assault of Iran on a moment's notice. At the White House, Jared Halpern, Fox News.
5: The 3-day Long Island Railroad strike is settled.
26: We got the deal done. It was a very good night for everyone, and I'm really proud of the work that was accomplished by an extraordinary team and our partners in labor. Thank you.
5: New York Governor Kathy Hochul says trains will begin running tomorrow at noon. I'm Deborah Valentine. This is Fox News.
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5: After spending 21 years behind bars for a crime he did not commit, a Michigan man agrees to a settlement. Fox's John Saucier has more.
12: Now 74-year-old Jeff Titus was released from prison in 2023, and his murder convictions were erased. Back in 1990, a pair of hunters were shot and killed near his property in Kalamazoo County. After police initially cleared Titus, murder charges were filed against him for the killing some 12 years later. A 30-page file on the case was found at the county sheriff's office, and in it, another suspect was suggested in the original investigation. The lawsuit that was just settled accused police of violating Titus's rights by not sharing information, which cast doubt on witness testimony. The settlement is worth a reported $5.25 million. John Saucier, Fox News.
5: A California woman accused of paying people to register to vote makes a plea deal. Fox's Lisa Brady reports.
13: The Justice Department says 64-year-old Brenda Lee Armstrong agrees to plead guilty after being charged with one felony count of paying another person to register to vote. Federal prosecutors say she solicited signatures for ballot initiatives, often paying people $2 to $3, including in the Skid Row section of downtown L.A., known for its homeless population, sometimes giving people her former L.A. address to list on registration forms. The plea agreement says Armstrong also received payment for each registered voter's signature, working for about 20 years as a petition circulator. The Justice Department says false registrations undermine Americans' faith in elections. Lisa Brady, Fox News.
5: A strong quake reported in South China. A 5.2 magnitude earthquake struck South China early today, killing a total of two people. That quake also toppled buildings and prompted evacuations. Four people in all were hurt. More than 7,000 residents had to be evacuated in South China due to today's strong earthquake. I'm Deborah Valentine. This is Fox News.
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14: Showers will come to an end overnight tonight. We'll drop down to a low near 40 with a breezy northwest wind at about 10 to 20. For your Tuesday, look for mostly cloudy skies. Can't rule out an isolated pop-up shower in the afternoon. We'll have highs close to 50. And then we'll clear things out. Tuesday night could see areas of frost with lows near freezing and much warmer as we head into Wednesday with highs rebounding back into the mid to upper 60s. From the Flag Skywatch Weather Center, I'm Chief Meteorologist Dean Wysocki.
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37: Welcome back to the Lars Larson Show. It's a Monday. It's honestly provocative talk radio for America. And we've got to start with the active shooter situation that they had just a couple of hours ago in San Diego, California, at an Islamic mosque. And you have three victims who've been killed at the Islamic Center, and you have two suspects who are now said to be dead by police. They say these two appear to have taken their own lives with self-inflicted gunshot wounds in a vehicle near where the shooting happened. And three people are dead at this San Diego Islamic Center mosque, and they are already saying this may be a hate crime. Now, I think I've told you before, if you listen to this show, I don't even believe in the concept of hate crimes. If you commit murder, it is a murder, whether you're motivated by money, whether you're motivated by the strength or weakness of the victim involved, whether you're motivated by some kind of romantic triangle, or whether you're motivated by the place that somebody goes to worship. The fact is, it's murder all the same. And if you ever say in America that one murder is more important than the other. Why, that woman who was just murdered because the bad guy wanted to get her purse, or he wanted to be able to commit a rape against that person, or he committed the murder because he didn't like the religious faith of that person. All three of them are murders. All three of them ought to be treated equally. But the fact that we have so-called hate crime laws in America, as far as I'm concerned, we shouldn't have hate crime laws in America. We should simply punish assault as assault, murder as murder, rape as rape, financial fraud as financial fraud. But if you're going to have hate crimes, then you've got to start applying them equally. And what seems really strange to me, I don't know in this case who the shooters are, the suspects who are dead. They are both 17 and 19 years of age. That is all we know about them. We don't know whether this was an anti-Muslim shooting aimed at this mosque in San Diego. We don't know if this was members of the mosque aimed at the mosque in San Diego. And I'll tell you, in my neck of the woods, in the last couple of months, there was a shooting at a mosque. And you know what it was? It was two Muslim dads who were angry at each other over issues I don't entirely understand. One shot the other one. It was a wounding rather than a killing. And then one of them very quickly entered a guilty plea and took the legal justice to which he was entitled and to which should have been applied. But in that case, the fact that it happened at a mosque did not automatically make it a so-called hate crime. But as I get details on this, I will be glad to share them with you. Three people are dead now, though, at that San Diego Islamic Center, and two of the suspects dead, and those are apparently the only shooters at this point. They are both dead of self-inflicted gunshot wounds, and as I get details, additional details, I'll be glad to share them with you. But welcome to the Lars Larson Show. If you want to join the best conversation in talk journalism, it's here every single day. And if you want to join in, it's 866-HEY-LARS. And if you're a naysayer, we put naysayers right to the head of the line at 866-439-5277. 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And let me tell you about our X poll. We put up a brand new poll question every day. Today's question, and this has to do with Seattle, Washington, should a city that claims to be broke, not just broke, but almost $500 million underwater, not quite as bad as New York City, but pretty darn bad, should they be out buying $500,000 homeless toilets, meaning public toilets that are used primarily by the homeless, by drug addicts and folk prostitutes, people like that? Should the city, a broke city, be dropping almost $500,000 on smart toilets for the homeless and the drug addicts and the ne'er-do-wells? I would answer that one no. You can answer it any way you like. You'll find the question at Lars Larson Show and at LarsLarson.com. You know, the fact is, they can't even keep these things from breaking. So part of the contract that the city and many cities who do the same kind of thing, San Francisco has similar public toilets, and they are primarily aimed at the people who are living on the streets. And they have to have a contract with a company that regularly goes by and cleans the place out. Because what happens in many cases when people walk into these public toilets bought at huge expense to the taxpayers, what do they find? They find dirty hypodermic needles. They find syringes. They find all kinds of disgusting filth, and it all has to be cleaned up multiple times per day. Plus, the people who use these facilities that are provided by the taxpayers will end up damaging them deliberately as well, and with no consequence whatsoever. So, should a city that claims that it's fallen on hard financial times, should they be spending this kind of money on smart toilets operated by a QR code and your smartphone? I think absolutely not. Glad to get your calls at 866-HEY-LARS. That's 866-439-5277. Send your emails to talk@LarsLarson.com. And coming up this hour, nonprofit hospitals, so-called, are now pocketing about $28 billion in tax breaks from the government while their CEOs take home salaries in the multiple tens of millions. Who exactly are they being charitable to? Congo has an Ebola outbreak, and the WHO claims it's a global emergency. Is it America's job to contain every disease crisis on the African continent? We're going to talk about that as well. A federal judge just ordered the Trump administration to fly a deported illegal alien back to America from Africa. Is this a justice or is this a judge simply rewriting immigration policy from the bench? Last time I checked, judges are not supposed to write laws. That is the job of the Congress. That is the job of state legislatures. A shout out to our friends in Anchorage, Alaska, who listen to Great Talk Radio all day on KVNT. That's AM 1020. And you can hear my show there Monday through Friday. Let me go to New York City. And the question is, should the highest paid rail workers in America be able to hold the city of New York hostage for higher wages? Well, New York City's LIRR, that's the Long Island Railroad, America's largest commuter rail system, shut down on Saturday this past weekend after unionized workers went on strike for the first time in three decades. That strike is going to force about 300,000 people who usually ride the LIRR every single weekday to find other ways into New York City from Long Island. Now, Kathy Hochul, the governor of New York State, has criticized the union's decision to strike as reckless. Imagine that, a Democrat criticizing a labor union. But she says these unions represent the highest paid workers on any railroad in America, yet they are demanding contracts that could raise fares by as much as 8% and pit workers against one another and risk tax hikes for people on Long Island. The union has demanded a total raise of 16% over 4 years. They say they need to have it to help workers keep up with inflation and rising living costs. The authority, the transit authority, has agreed to a pay raise of at least 9.5% over the next 3 years. That would put effectively what amounts to a 4.5% raise in year number four. They said, we refuse to make a deal that puts it on the riders and the taxpayers to fund those wage increases far beyond what anybody else at the MTA is getting. So the unions are making demands. The workers are saying, you have to pay us more. Can you see the real danger that a long, long time ago, New York's subway system, its rail systems were privately run. They were privately operated and they had to hit a bottom line. And then the government said, no, the only way we can make it affordable is if the government takes control of it. And now New York City has the highest paid rail workers in America. Coming up, I want to talk about the so-called nonprofit hospitals that get $28 billion in tax breaks and pay some of their CEOs tens of millions of dollars in salary, and the patients get the bill.

0: This whole thing with getting spam text messages and deceptive emails, it's not good. 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
4: 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Slick roads out there when you're traveling.
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10: 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I don't know if I can say that the majority of hospitals in America are nonprofits, but it's certainly a very large number. And I'm willing to bet that Trent England, who's founder and executive director of Save Our States, knows exactly what the score is. But then you find out we have nonprofit hospitals that don't actually, they're not owned by anybody. They're not a for-profit institution, but they're able to pay some of their CEOs and other executives gigantic salaries up to even $23 million a year while acting as a nonprofit and getting $28 billion in tax breaks. So, Trent, can you help us sort this out and figure out whether or not America ought to be giving gigantic multi-billion-dollar tax breaks to institutions that pay some of their workers tens of millions of dollars?
11: Yeah, absolutely, Lars. Thanks so much for having me here. You know, I care a lot about this because my grandfather was a doctor for his pretty much all of his career up in Tacoma. And he worked at some hospitals, but he had a regular for-profit practice. And I'd never really thought about it until I started working on public policy. More and more of these giant hospital systems, to the point where today it's basically all of the big hospital systems operate as nonprofits. And what that means is they are effectively subsidized by taxpayers. Now, they're subsidized in all kinds of other ways as well. It's not just that. But then, as you say, you can't really look at them and tell that there's anything different, anything somehow better about those medical practices than there are about the other ones. The difference tends to be that they're bigger, they pay their executives more, and they gobble up all of these smaller medical practices because they have the benefit of not paying federal income taxes because they're tax exempt. So it's a really distorted playing field, and patients and taxpayers both wind up taking a back seat to the executives that are, you know, driving the train and getting the most benefit.
10: Well, and Trent, one of the things I noticed is this. If you and your family or I and my family make a donation to charity, say we give to a legitimate charity, Say you donate $1,000 just to make the math easy. The most you're going to get is about $400 off your income taxes, because that's the top marginal rate is around 40%. So you give $1,000, you save $400. Here are the hospitals that are delivering $16 billion in charity care, but they're getting $28 billion in tax breaks that are supposed to account for that charity. Where do I sign up for that, where I can give $1,000 to a charity, but I get $2,000 back in my pocket? That's a sweet deal. Why do the hospitals get the sweet deal, and Trent and Lars do not?
11: No, that's exactly.

0: You'd expect to see the North Dakota oil and natural gas industry working at wells and processing facilities. What you might not know is our oil and gas industry also works to build roads, provide school funding, and even protect us from flooding by creating nearly 50,000 jobs statewide and generating billions of tax dollars annually to support our infrastructure, our great outdoors, and our schools. North Dakota Petroleum Foundation, advancing the possibilities.
1: Art guide, you know, art lover's guide to these hospitals, because a whole bunch of the big hospital systems brag about how many works of art they own. And it's not like hundreds, it's thousands of works of art that they have purchased. And again,
2: so they got money. They got $100 bills spilling out of their pocket. They're like a, you know, the old picture of a drunken sailor walking along the bar row somewhere with bill, you know, $5 and $10 just spilling out of his. They got so much money they don't know what to do with all of it.
1: Yeah, and the problem is, and we have the same problem in education. The problem is that people learn that they can plant a flag basically on a big receptacle for money, and they can say this receptacle is for education, and it works for a while to trick people and to basically get politicians to do your bidding, because everybody loves education, right? We all love education, but what we miss is that, you know, just because they call a dollar that's being spent an education dollar doesn't mean it's going to educate anybody. And this is what we're finding in healthcare. They planted a big flag. It says healthcare on top of a giant pile of money. And it turns out that a lot of that money isn't making anybody healthier. It's not providing medical care. It's not curing cancer or helping kids who have colds. It's the reason why you drive by some of these parking lots for executives at some of these big hospitals, and they're full of cars that I can't buy, you can't buy, none of the patients can buy, right? I mean, these people are living large, and I'm all for living large, but not on my dime, not on the taxpayer's dime.
2: Well, and I want to ask you this, Trent. This may get a little in the weeds, but I've always told people, if you want to hire people who are expert at something, who are very good at something, you got to pay them really well. Engineers, doctors, lawyers, all of that. But when they hire a CEO to run a hospital system, do you need $20 billion or $20 million worth of talent to be able to run a hospital, especially when an awful lot of the institution, if it's a private nonprofit, it's a building and maybe it's paid for. Okay, then that's a non-issue. Then if you've got contracts with the doctors and the nurses, the CEO has to oversee that, oversee suppliers and things like that. But it can't be that complicated. Ordinarily, you'd find salaries like $23 million a year on a private, you know, a for-profit company where the decisions of the CEO decide how much profit the institution makes. But if it's a nonprofit institution, he's not working on the behalf of owners. He's just trying to work on behalf of the institution itself. And then does he get a bigger paycheck just because his institution handles more money? Or how do they decide how much his talent is worth?
1: And that's a really perceptive point, Lars, because it's not the same in a nonprofit as it is in a for-profit, especially a public company. Sure, there's a lot of responsibility running a hospital system, and, you know, many of these are multi-billion dollar enterprises. So there's a lot going on. You need quality leadership there. But it is startling when you look at something like a hospital where, a lot of charities are actually, you know, the CEO is actually the top fundraiser. These hospitals do some fundraising, but most of their revenue is on autopilot because it's coming in from programs like Medicaid, Medicare, business-like enterprises. Yeah, private insurance. I mean, they're not, these are not especially innovative places, right? They're not creating new technologies or new systems. But, you know, for the most part, they are operating in a very well-defined niche. And so, you can understand people being paid well. But even the best paid physicians at most of these places, you know, they're making somewhere between, really well paid position at a big hospital, oftentimes between $1 and $2 million, you know, maybe if they have additional responsibilities.
2: And the guy who handles the numbers in the spreadsheets gets 10 times that amount. Trent, thank you very much.
3: The Lars Larson Show.

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1: A deadly mosque shooting. I'm Deborah Valentine, Fox News. Five people are dead, including two teenage suspects, after a shooting at a mosque in San Diego, California. Fox's Kristen Goodwin in Los Angeles has details.
2: San Diego Police Chief Scott Wall says a mother reported her teenage son missing Monday morning, telling officials she believed he was suicidal and he was with a companion.
3: She realized that she was missing weapons, multiple weapons. Her vehicle was missing.
2: Soon after, officials say two teenagers opened fire at the Islamic Center of San Diego, killing three men, including a security guard. The teens were found dead in a vehicle nearby with self-inflicted gunshot wounds.
3: Yeah, we are actively investigating this as a hate crime.
2: Wall says officials are serving search warrants that will continue into the days ahead. Kristen Goodwin, Fox News.
1: Police also say shots were fired at a landscaper a few blocks away from the mosque, but that person was not hurt. President Trump is holding off on a new wave of attacks on Iran.
4: A major attack on Iran was scheduled for today, President Trump says, but at the request of Arab Gulf leaders, those strikes are on hold.
5: And there seems to be a very good chance that they can work something out. If we can do that without bombing the hell out of them, I'd be very happy.
4: Over the weekend, the president warned Iran the clock is ticking and they better get moving fast or there won't be anything left of them. He now says while renewed attacks are postponed, he's directing the Pentagon to prepare for a full, large-scale assault of Iran on a moment's notice. At the White House, Jared Halpern, Fox News.
1: The three-day Long Island Railroad strike is settled.
6: We got the deal done. It was a very good night for everyone, and I'm really proud of the work that was accomplished by an extraordinary team and our partners in labor. Thank you.
1: New York Governor Kathy Hochul says trains will begin running tomorrow at noon. I'm Deborah Valentine. This is Fox News.
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12: 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Showers will come to an end overnight tonight. We'll drop down to a low near 40 with a breezy northwest wind at about 10 to 20. For your Tuesday, look for mostly cloudy skies. Can't rule out an isolated pop-up shower in the afternoon. We'll have highs close to 50. And then we'll clear things out. Tuesday night could see areas of frost with lows near freezing and much warmer as we head into Wednesday with highs rebounding back into the mid to upper 60s. From the Black Skywatch Weather Center, I'm Chief Meteorologist Dean Wysocki.
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9: Welcome back to the Lars Larson Show. I do want to mention one passing, and that is Mark Furman. Now, if you don't remember the name, Mark Furman was the cop who was involved in the O.J. Simpson case. He has passed away at the age of 74, and he actually ended up leaving the LAPD. He had sat down with a bunch of Hollywood movie producers prior to the O.J. case, although O.J.'s dream team of lawyers were willing to use just about anything to get O.J. acquitted, which he did on the criminal charges. He did not meet the civil case. He was found legally responsible for his ex-wife's death in the civil case, but he was not found guilty of murder. And I ended up covering some of that at the very end of the case, and it was an extraordinary time in Los Angeles. I was sent down to do that. But as the New York Post calls him, disgraced former LAPD detective Mark Furman, who rose to infamy for derailing the O.J. Simpson murder prosecution after it was revealed he had used the N-word. Well, I guess I'm always inclined to say, well, why did he do that? He sat down with a bunch of television or movie producers and this was prior to the case, and they were asking him, well, how do cops interact with suspects and that sort of thing? And he ended up using the word in those circumstances. Now, whether you think that is, you know, a fireable offense, fact is he left the LAPD, and I believe he retired to Idaho. I can't tell based on today's coverage whether or not he is still in the state of Idaho, but I think he made his life after he left the LAPD and after the O.J. Simpson case. And when they say that it was his situation and his use of that word that derailed the case, I think there were a bunch of things that derailed the case. But a close friend has told TMZ that Furman died of an aggressive form of cancer. His death came almost a week ago. He found the infamous bloody glove. You remember, if it fits, you must, if it doesn't fit, you must acquit, linking Simpson to the 1994 killings of ex-wife Nicole Brown Simpson and her friend Ron Goldman outside her L.A. home. Well, the fact is, Simpson, who died in April of 24, famously appeared to struggle as he tried to put on the black leather glove over a latex glove in court. And by the way, they did talk about the fact that the bloody glove had probably shrunk a number of times, but they said with his credibility on the stand diminished because the defense produced a tape in which Furman used a racial slur after he testified under oath that he had never done so. Well, then Simpson's defense team suggests that Furman planted the evidence in the case, which he denied in court and later in a 1996 interview. Furman's been interviewed on this program as well, but if you think about it, I can't tell you the number of times that covering murder trials, I've probably covered a few dozen murder trials in my time, there were times where the defense would suggest, why, if that evidence was found at the scene, the detectives probably planted it there. And in fact, I remember that there was one murder case in particular involving a woman who did try to murder her children. She succeeded in killing one of them and badly wounded the other two. But they suggested that the detective in that case, who was not Mark Furman, had somehow planted bullet evidence at the scene. And when that detective retired as a detective, I remember his colleagues at the police department of the sheriff's office, I can't remember which, they literally made up a plaque that had two of every caliber of bullet that they could find. You know, because there are lots and lots of different calibers and sizes and everything else. And they made one, and they called it the evidence kit. because the defense attorneys who in their wildest dreams are suggesting that somehow cops would go out to every crime scene equipped with extra pieces of evidence that they could plant at the crime scene that just happens to match up with the firearms or the other circumstance of the crime. That is the crazy reason that defense attorneys will do just about anything to get their clients off, and that especially applies when they know their clients are guilty. A little update on what we know about what happened in San Diego today. A shooting at a San Diego mosque, the San Diego Islamic Center. Two suspects found dead, apparently of self-inflicted gunshot wounds. They were found in a car that was apparently belonged to one of the two suspects. Three people were shot to death at the San Diego mosque, and they now report, the New York Times are reporting, that authorities have identified anti-Islamic writing in the car, according to law enforcement officials who shared the information. Before the shooting, says the New York Times, one of the two suspects took a firearm from his parents' home and then left a suicide note. The words hate speech were written on one of the firearms used in the attack. We don't yet know what their connection was to the council, the Islamic Center of San Diego, but already CARE, you know, the front group for Hamas, the Council on American Islamic Relations, has condemned the shooting and noted that the attack came amid a rise in complaints about anti-Muslim bias and discrimination. Well, the fact is, if CARE cared about the whole country, they'd actually complain every time anybody got shot. But no, what they tend to do, they complain only when the victims of a particular crime happen to be Muslims. Otherwise, they don't seem to care very much at all. Oh, and then consider this. I mentioned this at the top of the hour. The World Health Organization has now declared the Ebola disease outbreak in Congo and neighboring Uganda a public health emergency. 300 suspected cases, 88 deaths. You know, Ebola pops up in Africa from time to time. WHO said on X that a laboratory-confirmed case has been reported in Congo's capital, Kinshasa, which is about 1,000 kilometers, about 600 miles away from the outbreak at the epicenter of this outbreak. You know, I'm not sure what causes these from time to time, but I do know one thing for sure. I don't trust the World Health Organization, not one little bit. In fact, WHO, if you might remember, they're the folks who on January the 14th of 2020, just 6 years, 6.5 years ago, they came out and publicly said on social media, there is no evidence that COVID spreads from person to person. So, is the WHO trustworthy? No. Is every single disease outbreak on planet Earth the problem of America to deal with? No. And then our question of the day. Jim Jenkins says, Lars, I wish that President Trump would use the word don't right before he hammers the Iranian government. The press will have to cover some of it. They won't make the comparison to Biden, but they don't have to. Signed, Jim Jenkins. Jim, thanks very much. By the way, when my phone does not ring, my cell phone while I'm on the air, there's a reason for that. I get a whole lot less in the way of spam calls and spam texts. And why? Because of Incogni. Those spam calls, spam texts, scam emails, all of that, it is not random. 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
12: Welcome back to The Lars Larson Show. Well, a federal judge
10: has just ordered the Trump administration to fly a deported illegal alien back to America from the heart of Africa. Is that justice or just another judge trying to run the president's immigration policy from the top of a bench behind a black rope? I thought we'd talk to Andrew Arthur, who is a resident fellow for law and policy at the Center for Immigration Studies. Andrew, good to have you back.
12: Lars, thanks so much for having me again.
10: So tell me this, can a federal judge tell the president you have to fly a deported illegal alien back to America?
12: Now, that's an excellent question, Lars, and honestly, it's kind of an open question, but here's just some very brief background on how the law works. In amendments to the Immigration and Nationality Act, which is the cornerstone of our immigration laws, in both 1996 and then again in 2005, Congress did everything that it could to cut district court judges, federal district court judges, out of review of any immigration decision. Now, it does, you know, give circuit court judges, appellate review court judges, the authority to do that. But one of the things that we've seen in more than 18,000 different cases since Donald Trump returned to office is those district court judges, those trial-level judges that Congress wanted to cut out of the immigration system, interposing themselves into various immigration decisions, whether it be that somebody shouldn't have been deported or that they should be released from custody or that proper proceedings weren't held or whatever. Again, there's an avenue for review. In most cases, it isn't the district court. Now, this case is a little unusual, but the alien in question is a woman named Ms. Zapata, and Ms. Zapata was deported.
10: Yeah.
12: And she was given about a 3-week heads up before that happened. Now, if she was going to be removed to the Democratic Republic of Congo, as she was, the time for her to have filed either in the district court or in the circuit court was before she was removed, not after. Yet in this case, it appears that, you know, she didn't file anything until after she landed in Kinshasa, the capital of the Democratic Republic.
10: Well, in fact, did she file or was it filed on her behalf by some do-gooder agency?
12: I believe that it was filed by a private attorney, which is pretty common in this situation. Again, the timing is a little unclear as to how this went. But, you know, we have seen other efforts by people who were facing removal to third countries, rush into district court and ask for that to be held. And there are certain district courts around the country, the District Court of Maryland most notably, where they have a standing order that says, you know, if anybody files any sort of document that says that they're about to be deported, we don't really care what the sufficiency of the case is. We're going to grant a stay for 48 hours until we could sort it all out. Now, personally, as a lawyer, I've been doing this for 34 years. I question whether that's even legal. But when the DOJ attempted to had that reviewed in Maryland, it got removed to a district court in Virginia. The district court in Virginia took a walk on it and said, now we're not going to interfere with this. But that is one of those questions, Lars, that the Trump administration needs to raise to the Supreme Court as possible. John Roberts, Chief Justice, wants to get the Supreme Court out of political issues, and there is no issue as hotly political as immigration. So I think that given the first opportunity to do so, this Supreme Court is going to reiterate what Congress has said in the Immigration and Nationality Act, trim back the sails of the district courts a little bit and let the circuit courts, you know, resolve any of those issues.
10: Well, and in the case of Ms. Zapata, she can't be returned to her apparent home country of Colombia because our courts have said, well, she might be tortured if she's returned there. So then under the law, correct me if I'm wrong, the United States has the power to say, then we're going to send you to a different country. Now, for whatever reason, most of the countries she was offered up to said, no, we don't want her. She apparently has diabetes and a thyroid condition, which doesn't sound that severe, but they literally said, well, you can't send her to Congo because they say they don't have the resources to take care of your medical needs. So what are we supposed to do with somebody who has no right to stay in the United States and we can't find a country willing to take her?
12: Well, you know, and that's a really interesting question, Lars, because keep in mind that, you know, she logically traveled to the United States by a land. There's no indication that she flew into.
10: Yeah, she came in from Mexico, right?
12: Yeah, which means that she passed through six different countries at a minimum on her way to the United States. And every one of those countries, including and especially Mexico, grants some sort of protection to individuals who are seeking humanitarian protection. So anywhere along that journey in Costa Rica or Panama and Guatemala or Honduras or Mexico, she could have applied for protection. In fact, Mexico is now the third leading country in the world after the United States and Germany to accept claims like this. So it's a little unclear as to why nobody thought that she should do so. But I will note that the Sixth Circuit Court of Appeals in a recent decision found in an asylum case, this is a torture convention case, was a little bit different, but found that the fact that somebody passed through other countries to the United States undermines the credibility of the claim that is being made.
13: Yep.
12: Yeah, absolutely. And in this particular instance, you know, she alleges that, you know, her domestic partner is a cop and that, you know, she's going to be harmed anywhere she goes in Colombia. But Colombia, Lars, is 440,000 square miles. It's basically the size of California and Texas put together. And I really sort of question whether, you know, if she's from Medellin or she's from Cartagena or Bogota, that she couldn't move to another city and live perfectly happily, that, you know, the local cops were going to harm her. And in fact, the Board of Immigration Appeals, which is the administrative appellate tribunal, recently issued a decision that really cracked down on torture claims just like the one that she made. So, you know, probably if the decision came down from the immigration judge in May of 2025, if that decision had been issued a year later, it probably would have turned out a lot differently. But yeah, you are 100% correct. The regulations are clear, and torture convention relief is purely regulatory. It's clear that anybody who's granted torture convention could be sent to any other country other than the one to which that protection is extended.
13: I'm talking to Andrew Arthur from the Center for Immigration Studies. Last quick question. Why didn't we just send her back to Mexico? If Mexico will take them in, and Mexico doesn't sound nearly as bad as Congo, why isn't that a good place for CBP to send people?
12: Because the Mexican government would have to agree to take her in. Once she crosses over the border, she becomes our problem. But now that she's been granted torture convention relief, you mentioned her medical problems, the U.S. taxpayer is now on the hook to provide her Medicaid. And, you know, she doesn't have to wait, and she gets it on the same basis as, you know, anybody in Portland, Oregon, or Charlotte, North Carolina, New York City, any poor person would. Which means that the American taxpayer is, you know, probably going to have to pay hundreds of thousands of dollars for her medical care.
13: Unbelievable. Art Arthur is what they call him, is a resident fellow for law and policy at the Center for Immigration Studies. Andrew, thanks very much. We appreciate your time. 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
18: A shooting at a San Diego mosque. I'm Ted Lindner, Fox News. Five people are dead, including two teenage suspects, after that shooting on Monday at a mosque in San Diego, California. Fox's Kristen Goodwin in L.A. with the details.
19: San Diego Police Chief Scott Wall says a mother reported her teenage son missing Monday morning, telling officials she believed he was suicidal and he was with a companion.
20: She realized that she was missing weapons, multiple weapons. Her vehicle was missing.
19: Soon after, officials say two teenagers opened fire at the Islamic Center of San Diego, killing three men, including a security guard. The teens were found dead in a vehicle nearby with self-inflicted gunshot wounds.
20: Yeah, we are actively investigating this as a hate crime.
19: Wall says officials are serving search warrants that will continue into the days ahead. Kristen Goodwin, Fox News.
18: Police also noting a landscaper a few blocks away from the mosque was shot at but was not injured. President Trump holding off on a new wave of attacks on Iran. Fox's Jared Halpern with more.
21: A major attack on Iran was scheduled for today, President Trump says, but at the request of Arab Gulf leaders, those strikes are on hold.
22: And there seems to be a very good chance that they can work something out. If we can do that without bombing the hell out of them, I'd be very happy.
21: Over the weekend, the president warned Iran the clock is ticking and they better get moving fast or there won't be anything left of them. He now says while renewed attacks are postponed, he's directing the Pentagon to prepare for a full large-scale assault of Iran on a moment's notice. At the White House, Jared Halpern, Fox News.
18: And the Long Island Railroad strike in New York is now officially over. North America's largest commuter rail line, the LIRR and the MTA, Metropolitan Transportation Authority, have reached a new contract deal. Service is expected to resume at noon on Tuesday. 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
18: An infamous former L.A. police detective has died. Fox's Tom Graham with the details.
34: He became a household name for a central role in the 1995 O.J. Simpson murder trial. Former LAPD detective Mark Furman has died after a battle with throat cancer. That's according to the chief deputy coroner in Kootenai County, Idaho. During the trial, Furman was a key figure after discovering a bloody glove at Simpson's estate. However, his credibility was tarnished after audio recording surfaced of him using racial slurs, including the N-word. He soon retired from the LAPD, but remained in the public eye as a true crime author and radio host. Furman was 74. Tom Graham, Fox News.
18: Well, the U.S. Attorney for Washington, D.C., Jeanine Pirro, warning parents they could face liability for their children's actions. Fox's Kevin Cork with more on this.
0: If you're a parent in the D.C. area, you could be held legally responsible, perhaps even criminally responsible, for the actions of your children. That is the word from Jeanine Pirro, who is the attorney for the District of Columbia. She is warning parents in Washington, including those from Maryland and Virginia and the metro area, that they could, in fact, face charges under federal statutes for contributing to the delinquency of minors if they don't rein in their kids. A charge, by the way, that could earn offenders up to 6 months behind bars.
18: This after video of a brawl at a Chipotle went viral on social media. Two people are dead, thousands displaced after a powerful earthquake struck southern China on Monday. The 5.2 magnitude quake toppled buildings, triggered landslides, and disrupted train service in the Guangxi province. Authorities say more than 7,000 residents were evacuated. And the San Antonio Spurs take game one of the NBA Conference Finals in the West, 122-115 over the Oklahoma City Thunder in double overtime. Game one of the East Finals begins Tuesday night in New York. The Knicks play the Cavaliers. I'm Ted Linder. This is Fox News.
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2: Showers will come to an end overnight tonight. We'll drop down to a low near 40 with a breezy northwest wind at about 10 to 20. For your Tuesday, look for mostly cloudy skies. Can't rule out an isolated pop-up shower in the afternoon. We'll have highs close to 50. And then we'll clear things out. Tuesday night could see areas of frost with lows near freezing and much warmer as we head into Wednesday with highs rebounding back into the mid to upper 60s. From the Flag Skywatch Weather Center, I'm Chief Meteorologist Dean Wysocki.
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13: Welcome back to the Lars Larson Show. It's a pleasure to be with you, and I'm glad to get to your phone calls and emails. Little update. We had a shooting that happened at a mosque in San Diego, an Islamic center in San Diego, and three people are dead at the mosque. And the two shooters, apparent two shooters, one of them 19, one of them 17, they are both dead. They were found in a car. They apparently died of self-inflicted gunshot wounds. They were found with anti-Islamic writings, and apparently one of the two stole a firearm from his home. We don't know exactly where his home was, whether it was in San Diego or somewhere nearby, but stole a gun and left behind what appeared to be a suicide note, and they had written hate crime on the outside of one of the guns. That one, I'm sure, will fuel all kinds of conspiracy theories, but that's the latest update, and that's all I know about the case at this point. Fine to have you with me. The other thing that I wanted to mention to you, and I find this amazing, is that Donald Trump has created such a victory on America's southern border that we now have literally fewer encounters between Customs and Border Protection and people trying to cross in legally, fewer encounters in a month than Joe Biden had during a single hour at the highest point of crossings into the United States from foreign countries, mostly from Mexico. So imagine that. You've got the border crossings down as close to zero as you can possibly get them, to the point where a month of encounters under Donald Trump is equal to an hour of those crossings during Joe Biden. That is amazing. And I think the mainstream media ought to be talking about that. Anyway, welcome to the Lars Larson Show. It's a pleasure to be with you, and I'm glad to get your phone calls and your emails. If you want to jump into the best conversation in talk journalism, it's right here at 866-HEY-LARS. That's 866-439-5277. Send your emails to talk@LarsLarson.com. And if you happen to be a naysayer, we put naysayers right to the head of the line every single time. We've done that for almost 30 years. If you disagree with the host of this show, why, you're invited to go first. Make your point, make your best argument, present your evidence, and then stick around for a couple of questions from me. Our X poll question today, should a city that claims to be broke, I'm talking in this case about Seattle, Washington, they claim that they are $500 million upside down when it comes to their city budget, that they need another $488 million just to be able to pay the bills. And yet, should they be buying homeless bathrooms? Bathrooms mostly to serve the street people of their city. Should any city be doing that? Should a broke city drop almost $500,000 on QR code equipped smart toilets, mostly for the homeless and the drug addicts? I would answer that one no. You can answer it any way you like. You'll find the question at Lars Larson Show and at LarsLarson.com, and brought to you by AMAC, the Association of Mature American Citizens. AMAC has the conservative values I believe in, so I joined over almost a decade ago. I almost said over, but it was almost a decade ago, and you should too. Just go to amac.us or call 888-262-2006. AMAC is better, better for you and better for America. In Friday's poll on First Amendment Friday, I ask you this. Should parents go to jail or be punished for their kids doing teen takeovers of streets in Washington, D.C.? 70% of you answered yes on that question. Only 30% of you thought the answer to that was no. But you can find the X poll at Lars Larson Show and at LarsLarson.com. I want to bring this up. Yesterday, there was an all-day prayer meeting, and it was an event. It was held on the National Mall on Sunday in Washington, D.C. Now, the White House backed it up, a mix of taxpayer funds and private donations, and this has become a flashpoint between the presidency of Donald Trump and the anti-religious people, I would even venture to say anti-Christian people, because as NBC News describes it, they say blurring the separation of church and state. I think the folks at NBC News need to pay attention. The founding of this country, it was founded by Christians. And they wrote a constitution and a declaration that very much reflected the Christian faith. But one of the strengths of the founders of this country, I've always believed, is that at the same time that they were founding a country on Christian principles, Judeo-Christian principles, if you will, they were also forming a country that said you can practice any faith you want, you can practice no faith at all, and your right to do that without the government interfering is guaranteed by the First Amendment of the Constitution. Your right to follow the faith, of course, comes from God. But the thing that protects you from government interference, that would be the U.S. Constitution and most especially the Bill of Rights. Now, this event yesterday was called Rededicate 250, a national jubilee of prayer, praise, and thanksgiving. It's part of a series of celebrations commemorating America's 250th birthday. Yeah, video messages from President Trump, members of his cabinet. Sunday's event is the latest in a series of faith initiatives and policy moves championed by the White House that have bolstered an emphasis on Christianity in the government's operations. And I don't mean to be punny when I say, and thank God that they are getting America back to Christianity, because we've been away too long. There's too much of the faith of this country that founded this country, that made it free, that keeps it free, that has been forgotten over the years. And America, sadly, has moved away from its Christian faith. And I don't think that's good for anybody, even for the people who believe that they don't want to believe in Christianity. If you read the good book the way my wife and I do, you understand that God wanted this to be your choice. You get to choose whether or not to follow through his Son, my Savior, Jesus Christ, or not. It's your choice. You come to God out of free will in the Christian faith. Maybe not so much under the Islamic faith and other faiths on earth. Fact is, Americans have the freedom of religion. It is given to them by God. It is protected by the Constitution. Now, I want to mention one thing, and I'm going to warn you up front that this soundbite you're going to hear has a bit of profanity in it, even taking the God's name in vain. But I've enjoyed playing it over the years. This is the 46th anniversary of the eruption of Mount St. Helens, giant volcano about 40 miles from where I'm standing right now. It blew up. And there was an old man up there, his name Harry Truman, not the former president, but he ran a place called Spirit Lake Lodge. And he was the man, the one of the men who refused to leave that mountain. He was a tough guy. Now, as I said, he's a bit profane in this soundbite. This was the last interview that was ever done with Harry Truman. It was recorded by a friend of mine named Mike Beard, and I want to give him lavish credit. He's allowed me to use the soundbite over the years. But he was asked, are you going to leave the mountain? Are you afraid you're going to get blown up? Now, this was just days before the mountain went off and Harry Truman died. Listen to what he said.
5: What would you do, Harry, if Mount St. Helens erupts sometime soon?
6: Oh, I'd stay right here and watch it.
5: Tell you about
6: it. No, it's too far away from me. Couldn't hurt me. Hell, it's a mile to here, and that's all heavily timbered in here. And I'm 3,200 here, you see. The mountain's almost 10,000. It didn't hurt a damn thing if it spewed out some lava and rock down there. It couldn't be going to get to me. But if it did, I'm the only one up here. It ain't going to hurt anybody but Truman Hill. I wouldn't miss nothing. I'm the only one who lives up here. Year-round. I live year-round. They won't goddamn human being up. They just keep that road plowed out for me and a bunch of nitwits to drive up the timberline, get lost, fall under crevice and break a goddamn leg.
13: Yeah, that was Harry Truman. He's now under 600 feet of volcanic ash. I covered the mountain. I never got a chance to meet him, but my friend Mike Beard did.

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14: Welcome back to the Lars Larson Show. Should America beat China in AI, even if it drains us dry of both electricity and water for cooling? I thought I'd put that question to my friend Kevin Miller, who's host of the weekday morning show on our affiliate in Boise, Idaho, KIDO. Hey, Kevin, welcome to the program.
15: Lars, we love having you on. It's a privilege to be on your great show, sir.
14: Well, thank you for that. But tell me this. I mean, I generally think well of Kevin O'Leary from Shark Tank, but he wants to build a data center in your state that is twice the size of the island of Manhattan, that takes more power than the entire state of Utah. What is going on?
15: Well, you know, it's fascinating. Kevin O'Leary's argument is that, you know, states are going to give him incentives. If he doesn't get the incentive, if Utah doesn't give him the incentives, other states will. Never mind the data centers. As we know, Lars, you've broken this down. You get about 100 jobs once these massive things are built, whether it's Idaho, Utah, or Oregon. They suck up the water and the electricity.
14: Yeah, and I'm guessing that with AI, the advent of AI, they may not even be 100 jobs. I know some of the data centers and some of the big server farms, they actually have more security guards than they do people working inside the building. And I think I'm right to suspect that once they get AI fully integrated into these things, they may not have to have anybody actually working inside the building at all, just folks on the outside. So is it a good idea to let 40,000 acres, 62 square miles of Idaho get taken up by this thing?
15: Oh, no, not at all. But our challenge in Idaho, as well as across the country, is, Lars, you know, we're the most unregulated state in the country. So getting the grassroots up and going, this is going to hurt farmers. This is going to hurt so many people. And, you know, we're beginning to get awake. I remember breaking the first data center story here on KIDO when Facebook came into CUNA. And we didn't even know what it was. But I go, you know, they're giving us $20 million for water. That means they're at least going to take that much water to use these things. And again, our electric rates are going up like nationally. Our legislators passed a law, though, that our electric rates won't go up. I hope that sticks. But yeah, we don't need this in Idaho or Utah or anywhere.
14: See, the thing I'm concerned about, Kevin, is that I get this sense that we're being fooled in one way or another, because it's not necessarily just about whether or not they will pay their way. I have a feeling that the data centers believe they're going to be so profitable, they'll say, go ahead, we'll pay the retail cost of power. The problem is, can you make enough energy when one data center, this one that's planned for your state on 40,000 acres, is going to chew up 9 gigawatts of power? It isn't necessarily about what they're going to pay for the power. It's, will there be enough left over for human beings?
15: I sure hope so, because I really like listening to you on the radio, Lars.
14: Well, and I like being able to charge my cell phone and keep my computers running and listen to Kevin Miller on KIDO. But this, I mean, I guess we've always been a country where you've never had to worry about how much electricity is available. You just worry about what it's going to cost. But at this point, my understanding is the growth of these AI centers is enough. It could actually chew up all the excess and leave us short of power, especially since we're coming at this after the greenies got us to get rid of all the coal-fired plants, the nuclear plants, not build any more nuclear plants or coal plants or natural gas plants. They want us on windmills and solar panels, and those aren't going to do the trick. Even Bill Gates has admitted that.

0: You'd expect to see the North Dakota oil and natural gas industry working at wells and processing facilities. What you might not know is our oil and gas industry also works to build roads, provide school funding, and even protect us from flooding by creating nearly 50,000 jobs statewide and generating billions of tax dollars annually to support our infrastructure, our great outdoors, and our schools. North Dakota Petroleum Foundation, advancing the possibilities.
1: We're going to make so much money on it. Would you like to invest in it? I thought, boy, if I actually thought I had the best investment going where I was going to make tons and tons of money, why would I sell any of it to anybody else? And it always strikes me that what they're really doing is saying, we're going to talk this thing up. Then we're going to get Lars's money or Kevin's money. And then it may make money, it may not. But it's not our money at risk, it's their money at risk.
2: No, I would agree with you, Lars. And again, with the struggling economy that's happening right now and more people moving into Idaho and Utah and everywhere else, we need the power. We need the energy.
1: Well, and is this Stratos Artificial Intelligence Data Center, is it already a done deal for Idaho? Is this already a decision already made?
2: No, I think it's still up in the air. Again, people are awakening as, you know, Mr. Wonderful continues to spread the word, if you will.
1: Kevin O'Leary, right?
2: Yeah, you know, and if I were Kevin O'Leary, man, I'd stick to just not being involved in politics. Leave it to the big boys, but he is not doing himself any favors here or anywhere, Lars.
1: No, I think he's going to associate himself with this, and if it does not go well, and I can think of a number of ways for it not to go well, because if they start sucking up all this water for cooling, and I've had people worry about the water getting contaminated, about the and I also suspect that the reason they're coming to places that have a lot of cooling water available, they could probably cool it more efficiently if they use the water efficiently. But they probably figure if we can get 1 million gallons a day or 5 million gallons a day and just add a little bit of heat and then dump it back in the river, why should we spend the extra money to have any kind of cooling towers or anything else that would allow us to run on less water? But I don't think they're not being efficient is my impression.
2: Well, and again, we've got wildfires coming up. What happens if they suck up all the water and we can't fight the fires? We're already very worried about this season. I'm sure everybody in the Northwest is, Lars.
1: Absolutely right. Kevin, thanks so much. That's Kevin Miller. He has the weekday morning show on our Boise affiliate, and that's KIDO Radio, talk radio out of Boise. Kevin, thanks so much for the time. By the way, folks, peace of mind actually matters, especially when it comes to your health care. 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
1: A shooting at a San Diego mosque. I'm Ted Lindner, Fox News. Five people are dead, including two teenage suspects, after that shooting on Monday at a mosque in San Diego, California. Fox's Kristen Goodwin in L.A. with the details.
2: San Diego Police Chief Scott Wall says

0: The mother reported her teenage son missing Monday morning, telling officials she believed he was suicidal and he was with a companion.
1: She realized that she was missing weapons, multiple weapons. Her vehicle was missing.
0: Soon after, officials say two teenagers opened fire at the Islamic Center of San Diego, killing three men, including a security guard. The teens were found dead in a vehicle nearby with self-inflicted gunshot wounds.
1: Yeah, we are actively investigating this as a hate crime.
0: Wall says officials are serving search warrants that will continue into the days ahead. Kristen Goodwin, Fox News.
2: Police also noting a landscaper a few blocks away from the mosque was shot at but was not injured. President Trump holding off on a new wave of attacks on Iran. Fox's Jared Halpern with more.
3: A major attack on Iran was scheduled for today, President Trump says, but at the request of Arab Gulf leaders, those strikes are on hold.
4: And there seems to be a very good chance that they can work something out. If we can do that without bombing the hell out of them, I'd be very happy.
3: Over the weekend, the president warned Iran the clock is ticking and they better get moving fast or there won't be anything left of them. He now says while renewed attacks are postponed, he's directing the Pentagon to prepare for a full large-scale assault of Iran on a moment's notice. At the White House, Jared Halpern, Fox News.
2: And the Long Island Railroad strike in New York is now officially over. North America's largest commuter rail line, the LIRR, and the MTA, Metropolitan Transportation Authority, have reached a new contract deal. Service is expected to resume at noon on Tuesday. 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
19: 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Showers will come to an end overnight tonight. We'll drop down to a low near 40 with a breezy northwest wind at about 10 to 20. For your Tuesday, look for mostly cloudy skies. Can't rule out an isolated pop-up shower in the afternoon. We'll have highs close to 50. And then we'll clear things out. Tuesday night could see areas of frost with lows near freezing and much warmer as we head into Wednesday with highs rebounding back into the mid to upper 60s. From the Flag Skywatch Weather Center, I'm Chief Meteorologist Dean Wysocki.
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12: Welcome back to the Lars Larson Show. It's a pleasure to be with you. I'm glad to get you your phone calls and emails at 866-HEY-LARS. 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I'll get back to that story about Gavin Newsom and his massive new electric vehicle obsession and how much it's going to cost the taxpayers. But let me do that after I talk to David, who's a naysayer. Hey, David, you know how much we love naysayers on this program because we've been putting them first in line for almost 30 years. What do you and I disagree about that makes you a naysayer?
13: Oh, about last Thursday or so, there was an announcement about fuel and the prices were more due to the war than anything else. But nobody mentioned that Shell Oil publicized on TV that they had a $2.8 billion profit. It seems to me some of that could go back to lowering the prices of gasoline. Also, President Trump said we had plenty of fuel. He was on TV when he said that, too. And it seems to me that
12: we do. It just costs too much right now. David, I think you're misunderstanding something, and let me suggest what I think it is. You say they had a $2.8 billion profit. Probably true. Do you know how much the – but let's take a look at what they make. What do you suppose the average – oil company makes on a gallon of gasoline? How much profit do they make?
13: Nope. I have no idea.
12: Okay, and the reason I know what it is. Are you aware the governments, both state government and federal government, make more money in taxes on every gallon of gas than the oil companies that made the gallon of gas? Now, tell me this, David. If you pay taxes on the sale of gallon of gas, what exactly is the government doing that justifies them charging you 18 cents at the federal level, 40 to 60 cents at state taxes? What are they doing to make that gas, available to you?
13: Oh, Lars, that's one thing I wish I knew about and knew how to get a hold of that information, and I really don't.
12: No, it's not complicated, David. Do oil companies make gasoline?
13: Yeah, they do.
12: Okay, do states or the federal government make gasoline, transport gasoline, or make it available for you to buy?
13: No.
12: Okay, so why should they get one penny for the gasoline you buy?
13: Supposedly for our upkeep of our highways and byways, mainly interstates.
12: And do you think they do a good job of that?
13: No.
12: So you're paying a lot of money to folks who said, give us the money to take care of the roads, and then they don't take care of the roads. Now, if you said, well, Shell Oil made $2.8 billion, I'll take your word for it on the number. It could be more, it could be less, but let's say it's $2.8 billion. And you said, we should insist that that some of that, you said, go back to. So in other words, the federal government or the state government, but federal government probably, should tell the oil companies, you're not allowed to make as much money on a gallon of gas as you're making right now. Give some of it back. That's what you want?
13: No, that's not what I want.
12: How do you want it to happen? How do you want the oil company to reduce its profits from, if it's a $3 gallon of gas and they're making 15 cents on that gallon of gas, which is the average of all the oil companies, is about 15 cents per gallon. So they're making about a nickel on every dollar's worth of gasoline. So is that too much profit?
13: From that viewpoint, no.
12: No. And in fact, I'd ask you, what kind of work, are you retired or you're still working?
13: I'm retired from 2010.
12: Before you retired, what kind of work did you do?
13: I was a custodian in schools.
12: Okay. Now, so if you ran a custodial company, do you think 5% would be too much profit? So in other words, if you had a $100,000 custodial contract with the school district to clean up the schools, out of that $100,000, you would make $5,000 a year. You think that's too much?
13: No, not when you put it that way.
12: No, because you have to look at not – see – there are a lot of people who love to focus on the big numbers. They'll say, but Walmart made this many billions, or the oil company made this many billions. What I want to know is how much did they make based on what they did? If you were a home builder and you said, I'm going to go out and build houses for a living. Now, that's a pretty profitable business. Do you suppose if a home builder said, I'm only going to take a 5% profit. So when I build a, you know, $400,000 house for somebody, I will get paid 20 grand. And I'll be able to build maybe, you know, two houses a year, which means I'll be making just above minimum wage. Do you think anybody would build houses for a 5% profit?
15: Not hardly. No, but you make good sense. Thank you very much.
12: That's all I'm suggesting, David. Let me go now to Bob in Connecticut. Hey, Bob in Connecticut. Thanks for listening. What's on your mind?
21: Hi, Lars. Well, first, I just want to say you're the voice of common sense and reason. I wish to heck you would run for political office.
12: Well, that's very generous of you. I've never had a reason to. And do you know what would happen to me if I ran for political office?
21: No.
12: I would be laying on the ground with blood running out of my chest, and Mrs. Larson would be standing over me saying, how do you reload this thing?
21: Heaven no, Lars. Never. Wow. I wanted to hit on a couple.
12: Please do. Please do.
21: You know, that talking about. I'm a landlord, Yonkers, New York. I called in before, and I'm calling again on drug dealers. The homeless and the drug dealers, they break our front doors. They go in, they urinate, defecate. Maybe that's what California should do too, instead of spending $500,000. Reimburse the Lars, I'm being silly.
12: I get it.
21: But,
12: I get it.
21: But you know, it's just, you said it. I mean, you said everything. These knuckleheads spend $500,000. They get the government contracts so their friends can come do the cleanup, and heaven forbid somebody steps on one of their needles or the toilet paper that they use with the needles. My goodness, you know, it's just insane. But I just don't get the Democrats, Lars. I don't get them. You know, what are they thinking? You know,
12: they're not thinking at all.
21: Brain ideas. Yeah.
12: I don't think they're thinking at all. And you're very kind with the words, Bob, and thank you very much. I have no interest in running for public office, but it's a nice thing to say. By the way, everybody talks about weight loss injections. You know, the results are dramatic from those GLP-1s. 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
0: Welcome back to the Lars Larson Show. Well, Cuba has now reportedly stockpiled about 300 attack drones, and they're reportedly plotting strikes on Gitmo and Key West. Is Castro's regime about to drag America into another missile crisis, this time with Iranian help? Well, I thought I'd consult with Daniel DiMartino, who joins me now, Manhattan Institute's expert on immigration and South America. Daniel, welcome to the program.
12: Thank you for having me.
0: Is Cuba being turned into an anti-American Iranian base only 90 miles away from Florida?
12: Oh, it's been for decades. Why do you think that the regime depended on Iran and on Venezuela for gasoline? Why do you think they had drones? Why do you think they were pointing nukes at the United States in the 1960s, right? It was much worse, in fact. So, I mean, it's just a matter of time, right, that if America were to go to war with China, say, that China would use Cuba to attack the United States. You know, the problem for Cuba, though, is that the Trump administration got ahead of this, and now they have no oil. Therefore, they can't even power anything. And so any sort of military intervention in Cuba would be the easiest walk that the U.S. military has ever done.
0: So is that the best way to thoroughly neutralize it? We've got control of their oil supplies. We tell them you're not going to behave this way, and they either fall in line. And as I understand it, President Trump has also offered $100 million, which I know I've heard people suggesting, well, why are we offering to pay them some money? Well, if we could say you get $100 million for straightening up your act, or you can get the other end, the carrot or the stick, your choice.
12: Well, and what's really happening is they're offering $100 million, which is really peanuts, right?
0: Because
12: people are really starving
0: in
12: Cuba.
0: Yeah.
12: And they're offering it through the Catholic Church. And the regime, of course, this is a very anti-Christian regime there. They don't want the Catholic Church to control. They want them to be able to control so that they don't give the aid. They keep it for themselves. Similar to Hamas in Gaza, right? It's really the same situation.
0: Yeah, when we send aid to Gaza and it all ends up in Hamas pockets. Yeah.
12: That's right. And so, you know, the strategy I think that the Trump administration is doing is, I heard from a very good source, a journalist, that the U.S. Southern District of Florida is going to indict Raul Castro on Wednesday morning. And that's going to be then the legal step for them to arrest Raul Castro in the same way they did with Maduro. Now, Raul Castro is 94 years old, so he might die by the time they arrest him. But even if he spends just 6 months in jail and dies rotten in a U.S. prison, that will be justice for the 70 years of destruction he brought.
0: I'm talking to Daniel DiMartino, who's the Manhattan Institute's expert on immigration in South America. Then the next question is, if you remove Raul Castro, then can we be assured that whatever replaces him is going to be not as bad? Even if I said not as bad as the standard.
12: Well, I'll say that it'll definitely be not as bad as long as Trump and, you know, somebody like Secretary Rubio is in office here, because they know that if they misbehave, then there are going to be consequences, including arrests, right? And these are not Islamic fundamentalists, right? This is the difference with Iran. With Iran, you're dealing with people who are willing to die for their ideology. The Castros and all those people, they're just there to rob money. And if the choice is death or, you know, keeping their money, they're going to keep their money. They don't want to die. And so that's why they will comply.
0: Well, is Iran at this point even able to get, I understand why Venezuela could get oil to Cuba, but is Iran able to get oil to Cuba at this point, given the constraints?
12: That's right. They can't, which is why, I mean, everything the Trump administration is doing is coherent with each other. Right. This is all a
0: strategy with China, with Russia, with all those various things. It's like one action in Iran, actually, Iran and Venezuela, two actions end up benefiting us on about a half a dozen different major issues, don't they?
12: That's right. All of this has harmed China tremendously because they depend on foreign oil much more. Their economy is also much more energy intensive than ours, meaning that for the same increase in oil prices, they are harmed much more than our consumers. They're also poorer, so the same increase is also more as a share of their income. So all of this has harmed China. All of this has harmed the Iranians, the Cubans. They all depend on each other. Perhaps the Russia situation is where it's more, you know, ambiguous, because remember, Russia is also an oil producer, so higher energy prices actually benefits Russia.
0: Yeah, Putin is laughing all the way to the bank on that one. But I guess what I wonder about is how soon can we get Iran to fold altogether? Or are they confident? Because it sounds like they're on their lips financially right now. And militarily, they're not much better. They still have some weapons they've been using against ships in the Strait of Hormuz. But can we get them to collapse altogether and actually make a change of what, you know, what they plan to do, pursuing nuclear weapons and financing terrorism?
12: Look, I am honestly skeptical, but Iran is not my area of expertise. Okay. I think it's just a fundamentally different regime, right? It's one that is motivated by religious fundamentalism, unlike the ones in Latin America. The ones in Latin America just are narco-traffickers who want to make money. And if you can, you know, arrest them or kill them, they will fold, they will comply with you like any other criminal. But this is not the same as Islamic terrorists who are willing to kill us in suicide missions, right? It's a totally different group of people.
0: The return of the 12th Imam, the Mahdi. Daniel, thank you very much. I appreciate the time.
12: Absolutely.
0: That is Daniel DiMartino. Love to have him on again. Let's go to Steve in Idaho, who's a naysayer. Steve, what do you and I disagree about makes you a naysayer?
13: Well, I appreciate your taking the call, Lars. You and I have been around a long time. You probably recall about 25 years ago when we were depending 40% of our oil supply came from the Middle East, as you recall. And Trump was able to overcome that. And in response to your conversation with the other gentleman, you were asking.
0: Steve, I want you to be able to get to your point before I run out of time. I got to warn you.
13: Okay. The point is that when Trump left office, the average cost of gasoline was $1.59.
0: It was $2.38 on the day that Joe Biden walked in. $2.38 a gallon, average nationwide.
13: Okay, $2.38. That's the different figure that I had. But the
0: yeah,
13: point
0: I got
13: is,
0: the right one. It's $2.38 the day Joe Biden took over. It is still lower than Joe Biden's peak.
13: Okay. What I'm talking about is a real quick point is that the oil companies were making their profit at $2.38.
0: And. Steve.
13: Are you there, Lars?
0: Yeah, I can hear you fine. You said they were making a profit at $2.38. Now the cost of their raw material has gone up. Does that make sense? So if you said a home builder was making money building houses, but if the cost of his lumber goes up, does the cost of the house have to go up too? Oh, you know what? He just dropped a bomb. Let's drop. Steve, you're going to find yourself not welcome back on the show when you start saying nasty words that will get me in trouble with the FCC. We're not going to tolerate that kind of garbage, and I'm sorry that you had to resort to that, but he used a word that the FCC would be happy to fine me a lot of money for having said, and frankly, a fine bigger than I can certainly afford. Glad to get your calls at 866-HEY-LARS. 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
19: A fatal mosque shooting. I'm Deborah Valentine, Fox News. Five people are dead, including two teenage suspects, after a shooting at a mosque in San Diego, California. Fox's Kristen Goodwin in Los Angeles has details.
20: San Diego Police Chief Scott Wall says a mother reported her teenage son missing Monday morning, telling officials she believed he was suicidal and he was with a companion.
21: She realized that she was missing weapons, multiple weapons. Her vehicle was missing.
20: Soon after, officials say two teenagers opened fire at the Islamic Center of San Diego, killing three men, including a security guard. The teens were found dead in a vehicle nearby with self-inflicted gunshot wounds.
21: Yeah, we are actively investigating this as a hate crime.
20: Wall says officials are serving search warrants that will continue into the days ahead. Kristen Goodwin, Fox News.
19: Shots were fired at a landscaper a few blocks away from the mosque. However, that person was not injured. President Trump is holding off on a new wave of attacks on Iran.
22: A major attack on Iran was scheduled for today, President Trump says. But at the request of Arab Gulf leaders, those strikes are on hold.
23: And there seems to be a very good chance that they can work something out. If we can do that without bombing the hell out of them, I'd be very happy.
22: Over the weekend, the president warned Iran the clock is ticking and they better get moving fast or there won't be anything left of them. He now says while renewed attacks are postponed, he's directing the Pentagon to prepare for a full large-scale assault of Iran on a moment's notice. At the White House, Jared Halpern, Fox News.
19: The three-day Long Island Railroad strike in New York is now over. North America's largest commuter rail line, the LIRR, and the Metropolitan Transportation Authority have reached a new contract deal. Service is expected to resume at noontime today. New York's Governor Hochul announced that the two sides reached a fair deal without offering specifics. 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
19: An infamous former Los Angeles police detective has died.
35: He became a household name for his central role in the 1995 O.J. Simpson murder trial. Former LAPD detective Mark Furman has died after a battle with throat cancer. That's according to the chief deputy coroner in Kootenai County, Idaho. During the trial, Furman was a key figure after discovering a bloody glove at Simpson's estate. However, his credibility was tarnished after audio recordings surfaced of him using racial slurs, including the N-word. He soon retired from the LAPD, but remained in the public eye as a true crime author and radio host. Furman was 74. Tom Graham, Fox News.
19: Well, the U.S. Attorney for Washington, D.C., Jeanine Pirro, is warning parents they could face liability for their children's actions. Fox's Kevin Cork reports from Washington.
36: If you're a parent,
1: in the D.C. area, you could be held legally responsible, perhaps even criminally responsible, for the actions of your children. That is the word from Janine Pirro, who is the attorney for the District of Columbia. She is warning parents in Washington, including those from Maryland and Virginia and the metro area, that they could, in fact, face charges under federal statutes for contributing to the delinquency of minors if they don't rein in their kids. A charge, by the way, that could earn offenders up to 6 months behind bar.
19: This after video of a brawl at a Chipotle went viral on social media. Two people are dead and thousands displaced after a powerful earthquake struck southern China early Monday. The 5.2 magnitude quake toppled buildings, triggered landslides, and disrupted train service in Guangxi province. The San Antonio Spurs take game one of the NBA Conference Finals, 122-115 over the Oklahoma City Thunder in double OT. Game one of the Eastern Conference Finals begins Tuesday night in New York with the Knicks hosting the Cavaliers. I'm Deborah Valentine. This is Fox News.
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1: Showers will come to an end overnight tonight. We'll drop down to a low near 40 with a breezy northwest wind at about 10 to 20. For your Tuesday, look for mostly cloudy skies. Can't rule out an isolated pop-up shower in the afternoon. We'll have highs close to 50. And then we'll clear things out. Tuesday night could see areas of frost with lows near freezing and much warmer as we head into Wednesday with highs rebounding back into the mid to upper 60s. From the Flag Skywatch Weather Center, I'm Chief Meteorologist Dean Wysocki.
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12: Welcome back to the Lars Larson Show. Can you imagine this? A prosecutor in America who just called his own voters, the ones who chose him, obtuse for expecting him to keep his campaign promises. Is that democracy in action or contempt for the people who actually put this joker in office? I want to get into the details of this because I think it gets right to the heart of a matter that a lot of us have been concerned about, especially over the last 10 years. And that is that strange forces like George Soros have been putting people into jobs as prosecutors, district attorneys and prosecutors, whatever they're called locally. In this case, it's called the Commonwealth Attorney, and it's in Fairfax County, Virginia. But no matter what you call them, they are the folks who decide when somebody is accused of a crime or suspected of a crime, who actually makes the decision about whether or not to bring charges against that person. In other words, the police could be doing their job correctly. The investigators could be doing their job correctly. Even the judges could be doing their job correctly. But if the district attorney or Commonwealth attorney in this case, if they make a decision, then that throws the entire system out of whack. And when those people begin to say, and they are almost all elected by the voters, in almost every place in America, there are a few exceptions, but in most of the 4,000 counties in the United States, in the 50 states or 58 states, if you're an Obama voter, the voters choose the DA. And why did we keep that kind of relationship? Because if the voters choose the DA, and the DA does a fantastic job of holding criminals to account, of bringing charges where they're appropriate, not bringing charges where charges would not be appropriate, and there are cases like that where somebody should not be charged with a crime because the evidence isn't there. That when the voters are satisfied with the DA, they reelect the DA. When the voters are not satisfied, they get rid of them. Next to sheriffs, they are one of the most, I guess, democratic functions of American government. That is, if you elect a sheriff and the sheriff does a good job, he gets reelected or she gets reelected. In the case of a prosecutor, the same rules apply. But in this case, these are now prosecutors who've gone in. They have become the chief law, I guess, indictment bringing officer anywhere they happen to be. And then they say, I don't care what the voters think. I don't care if they're not happy with what I'm doing. And I, you know, crazy in this case, Steve Descano, who is the Fairfax County Commonwealth Attorney, he literally says the voters are obtuse if they expect him to actually fulfill the promises he made to get elected to the job he got. I mean, can you imagine going to work for any employer? I mean, I've had probably a couple of dozen jobs in my life. Can you imagine telling a boss, if you hire me, I will be able to do X, Y, and Z. And then once I get hired, once my paychecks are coming, once my benefits take hold, and the boss comes down to me and says, when are you going to get busy doing the things you promised to do? If I were to say to the boss, hey, you're being kind of obtuse in that you're expecting me to actually do the things I promised to do, how stupid are you? What this attorney is doing. Let me get into the details of that. First, I want to take your phone calls and emails. If you want to join what we call the best conversation in talk journalism, it's here every day at 866-HEY-LARS. That's 866-439-5277. As always, naysayers go to the head of the line. You can send emails to talk@LarsLarson.com. Find our daily poll, which we post online at Lars Larson Show on X. You can also find it at LarsLarson.com, which is my website. But this guy, this Steve Descano, he is a George Soros special. Republican Ohio Representative Jim Jordan got into a real exchange with Descano after Descano's office removed his immigration policy from his website just weeks prior to a hearing before the House Judiciary Subcommittee of the United States Congress. And the subcommittee is on immigration integrity, security, and enforcement. Descano said that his campaign promises were not his actual policies. Get this, Daily Caller is reporting that when Descano said, "My policies do not say that we will not prosecute based on immigration status." And then Jordan, the member of Congress, said, "Well, if it's not your policy, then why did you change your website?" And his answer, "Because that's not my policy. As I told you, sir, that is a campaign statement made before I became the Commonwealth Attorney. I cannot believe that people were so obtuse that they could not realize what the difference between a campaign statement and an actual office policy is." He has complete and utter disregard for the voters. In other words, this is a guy who will admit before Congress, unsworn testimony before a congressional subcommittee, "I made a bunch of promises. Those were campaign promises. And if you actually were so obtuse that you believed that I was going to do them," here's the actual quote from Descano. "I could not believe that people were so obtuse they would not realize what the difference between a campaign statement and the actual office policy is. Our office will take immigration consequences into account when making charges and plea decisions." Now, they've now taken that off the website. And why is that important? Because there's now a federal law that says that you are not allowed to take immigration consequences into account. And let me give you an example of what that means. I mean, 20 years or so ago, I had a young lady who worked for me as a producer, very nice young lady. And she was a resident alien from Canada. So she had her green card. She was allowed to work in the United States. But she knew that if one day she got charged with a serious felony crime, that the officials at INS and ICE and CBP could take her green card away and tell her to go back to Canada, where she hadn't lived since she was like 3 years old. And you say, okay, well, so that's a consequence of bringing the charge. This guy is saying that when he brings charges against, say, an American, if you bring charges against an American, it has no effect on the American's residency status in the United States. If you bring charges against an illegal alien or even a legal alien, that can have an immigration consequence. It can get the person kicked out of the country. And what Descano is doing is deliberately acting as though people who are here illegally and people who are here legally on a green card get treated by one standard under the law. But if you're an American citizen, you may face harsher consequences for a violation of the law because the DA is making decisions about whether or not to charge you with a crime and what to charge you with based on how it's going to affect your immigration status. That is treating Americans like second-class citizens and illegal aliens and green cards as though they have first-class status, and that's wrong. Hey, most people think just waking up in the middle of the night, that's just part of life. 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
14: 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He actually will read it. 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
13: Hey, welcome back to the Lars Larson Show. It's a pleasure to be with you, and I'm glad to get to your phone calls and emails. Is the strongest El Nino in a century about to upend American weather and actually put American people in very much danger and peril? I thought we'd ask Gregory Wrightstone about that. He's a geologist and executive director of the CO2 Coalition in Arlington, Virginia, author of A Very Convenient Warming. And I'm sure, Greg, you must be aware, the Washington Post has said the strongest El Nino in 140 years is barreling right down the pike toward America. Is any of that true, and is there any way that the, I guess, estimable folks of the Washington Post can forecast when the next El Nino will come and how strong it's going to be?
0: No, there's not. And the other thing we look at, too, El Nino has not even formed yet, although our experts in the CO2 Coalition tell me it's very likely, and it's going to likely be a pretty strong El Nino.
13: Okay.
0: And what does that mean? So, usually with El Nino, well, always with El Ninos, we see an increase in the sea surface temperature of the water, the ocean. And so your listeners right now are going, oh, that bodes terrible for cyclones and hurricanes, right?
13: No. Nope.
0: But no. What we actually see is that although the oceans have warmed during an El Nino, the high altitude shear is increased. And shear at that altitude just is destructive to hurricane formations. And so we actually see during El Ninos, it usually means we have a decrease in hurricanes over what normally say. And in the La Nina, we see cooler temperatures, but hurricanes are more likely to form because they have very low shear. And bear in mind, these shears just basically break apart the tornadic or cyclonic spinning that's required to make a hurricane or cyclone.
13: Well, and let me ask you something, Greg. I'm not much of a scientist, but if the surface temperature of the water gets warmer, doesn't more of that water evaporate and then come down on land as rain?
0: It does, but
13: or
0: the
13: not.
0: Water, the yes, it does. And we're actually seeing that, but that's a good thing. It's not leading to floods. And we look at that and we see this we're doing these state reports at the CO2 Coalition. And I just looked at Oregon and Oregon has, and Washington, have had a modest increase in rainfall we have records going back to 1895. And so the long-term trend is a modest increase, which is really good for agricultural productivity. And so think about this too, Lars. We're increasing atmospheric CO2. And
13: yeah.
0: It's currently at about 430 parts per million. At the beginning of the Industrial Revolution, it was like 285. So we've had a 50% increase.
13: Hold on. And Gregory, didn't all the global warming true believers say, when we hit 400 parts per million, it's all game over, right? That's what they told
0: us. Exactly. Yep. And we've blown right through it, and I hope we keep going. But think about this, too. So the CO2, when we burn fossil fuels, what's created is heat, because that's why we're doing it. That's the energy. So, and the components that are created are carbon dioxide and water vapor, those two things. Methane is the simplest hydrocarbon there is. It's one carbon atom and four hydrogen atoms. When we burn that one molecule, it combines with oxygen to create two water vapor molecules and one CO2 molecule. But the thing was that's different from CO2, water vapor, once it gets to the certain point, it's going to come down as precipitation and not it doesn't stay up in the atmosphere. And I think part of this increase in precipitation is from our burning of fossil fuels. And in fact, we're looking at writing a paper about that. I've not seen that discussed anywhere.
13: Now, hold on, Gregory. Are you going to write a paper in which you say it's better? We should all be out driving our cars more and doing more industrial activities because it means
0: absolutely.
13: We get more rain, right?
0: Well, yeah, maybe we're in the research phase of this, but I'm pretty sure I'm.

0: You'd expect to see the North Dakota oil and natural gas industry working at wells and processing facilities. What you might not know is our oil and gas industry also works to build roads, provide school funding, and even protect us from flooding by creating nearly 50,000 jobs statewide and generating billions of tax dollars annually to support our infrastructure, our great outdoors, and our schools. North Dakota Petroleum Foundation, advancing the possibilities.
1: Where we wouldn't see a decrease in snowfall in the Northwest. And so that's a good thing. And the other is, again, we're producing so much energy in the country here. It's amazing. And we just announced this week a 3% plus increase in both oil production and natural gas production. So we're the world's leader, baby, and getting more and more each year.
2: When it comes to CO2, isn't CO2 plant food at the end of the day? And isn't water the other thing you need to have things grow? And we want the earth to green. If we wanted to do anything, we wanted to green up instead of browning up, right?
1: Exactly. Both of those things are true. But also one thing that goes unsaid is that we're in a warming trend. It's been warming for more than 300 years. And that warming is actually benefiting agricultural productivity by lengthening growing seasons. That's a good thing. And so we see this. We see agricultural productivity increases are outpacing population growth by a lot. And so that's huge. And, you know, I'm a big positive type guy. There is no climate crisis. Not only is there not a climate crisis, man, Earth's ecosystems are getting better. Life is good and getting better. They use fear to great, they're using it well. They're doing a great job scaring everybody, and because fear is a great motivator.
2: And the only thing that seems to be costing us in agriculture is government decisions to save a bunch of water for the Delta smelt or things like that. I'm going to recommend highly that you take a look at what the CO2 Coalition is doing. Gregory Wrightstone is a geologist and executive director of that CO2 Coalition in Arlington, Virginia. His latest book, A Very Convenient Warming. By the way, you know that everybody talks about those weight loss injections. I've heard an earful on GLP-1. And the results, they are dramatic. They work by lowering blood sugar and then reducing your appetite. 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And the results are remarkable. 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The studied ingredients in Lean have been shown to lower your blood sugar. 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
1: A fatal mosque shooting. I'm Deborah Valentine, Fox News. Five people are dead, including two teenage suspects, after a shooting at a mosque in San Diego, California. Fox's Kristen Goodwin in Los Angeles has details.
2: San Diego Police Chief Scott Wall says a mother reported her teenage son missing Monday morning, telling officials she believed he was suicidal and he was with a companion.
3: She realized that she was missing weapons, multiple weapons. Her vehicle was missing.
2: Soon after, officials say two teenagers opened fire at the Islamic Center of San Diego, killing three men, including a security guard. The teens were found dead in a vehicle nearby with self-inflicted gunshot wounds.
3: Yeah, we are actively investigating this as a hate crime.
2: Wall says officials are serving search warrants that will continue into the days ahead. Kristen Goodwin, Fox News.
1: Shots were fired at a landscaper a few blocks away from the mosque. However,

0: That person was not injured. President Trump is holding off on a new wave of attacks on Iran.
1: A major attack on Iran was scheduled for today, President Trump says, but at the request of Arab Gulf leaders, those strikes are on hold.
2: And there seems to be a very good chance that they can work something out. If we can do that without bombing the hell out of them, I'd be very happy.
1: Over the weekend, the president warned Iran the clock is ticking and they better get moving fast or there won't be anything left of them. He now says while renewed attacks are postponed, he's directing the Pentagon to prepare for a full large-scale assault of Iran on a moment's notice. At the White House, Jared Halpern, Fox News.
0: The three-day Long Island Railroad strike in New York is now over. North America's largest commuter rail line, the LIRR, and the Metropolitan Transportation Authority have reached a new contract deal. Service is expected to resume at noontime today. New York's Governor Hochul announced that the two sides reached a fair deal without offering specifics. 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
18: Showers will come to an end overnight tonight. We'll drop down to a low near 40 with a breezy northwest wind at about 10 to 20. For your Tuesday, look for mostly cloudy skies. Can't rule out an isolated pop-up shower in the afternoon. We'll have highs close to 50. And then we'll clear things out. Tuesday night could see areas of frost with lows near freezing and much warmer as we head into Wednesday with highs rebounding back into the mid to upper 60s. From the Flag Skywatch Weather Center, I'm Chief Meteorologist Dean Wysocki.
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20: Welcome back to the Lars Larson Show. Well, our federal government and to some extent the state government seem absolutely thrilled to go out and scare Americans half to death about all kinds of things, whether it's Hantavirus or Ebola or COVID or whatever new thing they have coming down the pike. And yet when it comes to the actual things they might do, where the government itself is doing it, and they say, what are you doing about that? And they say, oh, no, we're kind of ignoring that. For example, a government scientist who allegedly smuggled a deadly virus in vials past customs and the National Institutes of Health went straight into cover-up mode. Could Fauci's old super lab spark the next pandemic before anybody stops it? I thought we'd talk to Justin Goodman, who's Senior Vice President of Advocacy and Public Policy at what's known as the White Coat Waste Project. Justin, welcome back to the program.
7: Thanks for having me, Lars. Great to be
20: now,
7: here.
20: Have I exaggerated any of this? Because this sounds so nefarious. A government scientist who's working for the government, who smuggles deadly viruses into the United States, avoids customs, and then when NIH finds out about it, they say, oh, no, we're not going to tell you anything about that.
7: Yeah, that's almost exactly correct. So back in January, we exposed a lab accident at the NIH's Rocky Mountain Bioagent Lab in Montana, where someone was exposed to Crimean Congo hemorrhagic fever, which is basically a cousin of Ebola, highly deadly, incurable. Following our investigation, NIH confirmed that after our investigation, they confirmed that happened. A whistleblower reached out to us with details saying not only was that caused by a monkey bite in the NIH lab, but the NIH covered it up, and they flew the victim of this monkey bite hours away to be treated so that they didn't tip off local public health officials and hospitals. Part of that whistleblower letter said, but wait, the monkey bite is only the beginning, because in late January, an NIH virologist, an animal experimenter, went to Africa and was flying back vials full of some unspecified viruses, was stopped at customs in Detroit on the way back into the country. That NIH experimenter has now been suspended and is under FBI investigation. And it took a whistleblower who had knowledge of the situation to come forward with a letter to our organization, White Coat Waste, the FBI, the NIH. No one ever alerted the public or even Congress that this had happened.
20: I would assume you'd get fired and maybe even indicted for that kind of thing. Am I assuming too much?
7: Well, that's absolutely what should be happening. I mean, he should have been fired, and if the FBI investigates him, he could go to jail. Secretary Robert F. Kennedy Jr. confirmed that Vincent Munster is the individual who was caught smuggling, and in RFK's words, he thinks he is going to go to prison. Vincent Munster helped draw up the blueprint to create, back in 2018, to create a novel coronavirus that looks eerily like the one that caused the pandemic in Wuhan. He was part of that original proposal to do gain-of-function experiments on animals to create a coronavirus with that spike protein, and now the virus we all know is COVID-19. So he has a very sordid history of going abroad to foreign countries, exotic places, importing dangerous viruses into the United States, and doing experiments with them to make them more deadly to people, and here he got caught.
20: Okay, so Justin, I mean, one of the few things I've said, I'm not a big fan of Barack Obama, but one of the things he did that I thought was powerful was he said, this gain-of-function stuff, I don't want this done anymore, except he just said he didn't want it done in the United States. Now, I reasonably think what he meant, and I'll give him the benefit of the doubt, even in the case of Obama, he said, don't do this stuff anymore, to which I think Fauci and his cohort said, oh, he means don't do it here. Let's go do it in communist China. And Justin, nobody's ever been able to explain to me, and I've got an imagination. Why would you want to make a more dangerous virus? And what I've always heard is we have to make the dangerous viruses so we can then find out how to fight the dangerous viruses. And I said, hold on. You have to figure out how to make the more dangerous disease or virus so that you can figure out how to fight something that wouldn't have existed without human beings intervening in it?
7: Lars, this is essentially bioweapons research, matter what anyone tells you. They'll call it biodefense, but that's two sides of the same coin. At the end of the day, this is bioweapons research using animal experiments to create deadly viruses that don't exist in nature, and then preempting their release by creating the antidote, the vaccine, so if and when that does get unleashed, either intentionally or accidentally, we have the cure. And that's the history of bioweapons research, is going to remote places, bringing back viruses, tinkering with them, and then putting them back out in the world in a way that looks like they spilled over naturally into people, but actually they were created by mad scientists in laboratories. And just to kind of close the loop here, the Rocky Mountain Laboratory in Montana, where Vincent Munster has his animal laboratories, is notorious for back in the 50s and 60s weaponizing Lyme disease and other bioweapons by putting them into insects and using insects like ticks as the delivery mechanism for bioweapons. So this laboratory, you know, the more things change, the more they stay the same. 75 years later, this laboratory is still involved in what is essentially bioweapons experimentation to create dangerous viruses that, you know, God forbid, get unleashed onto the American public or anywhere in the world. But we've lived through the worst case scenario of this COVID, but that people warned was a recipe disaster for years with Fauci's gain of function experiments. This is another Fauci lab still following the Fauci playbook. And unfortunately, they have not cleaned house at the NIH, and people like Vincent Munster and the Rocky Mountain Lab are still operating. Fauci's legacy is alive and well at the NIH.
20: I'm talking to Justin Goodman, who's with the White Coat Waste Project. So isn't this stuff still banned by the same order that Obama issued? Trump didn't reverse that, did he?
7: So the Obama gain-of-function ban was in effect from 2014 to 2017, and then it was overturned quietly in 2017 at the urging of Dr. Fauci. President Trump last year issued an executive order requesting that agencies like the NIH put new rules into place to restrict, if not ban, gain-of-function. But the NIH has been dragging its feet, HHS has been dragging its feet, and there are no rules currently in place prohibiting gain of function specifically. But there's also a lot of loopholes. If you look at what happened with COVID, you know, the Fauci funded grant to the Wuhan laboratory was awarded during the ban that Obama implemented in 2014.
20: Unbelievable. That is Justin Goodman. Justin will be back on the show. Justin, thanks so much. I appreciate the time. Senior Vice President of Advocacy at the White Coat Waste Project. By the way, all those spam texts and the scam emails that flood your phone and the calls as well, they're not random. The scammers buy up your personal info, and they used to do it to me until Incogni. 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
17: 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Well, the Donald Trump Department of Justice has just cracked down on a secret data game that allowed meat packers to jack up grocery prices for years. Is this the beginning of the end for $7 a pound hamburger? 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First, welcome to the Lars Larson Show. It's a pleasure to be with you, and I'm glad to take your phone calls and your emails. 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Send your emails to talk@LarsLarson.com. And our X poll question, should a city that claims it's broke, its government claims it's broke, spend $500,000 or so on smart toilets almost exclusively for the homeless and the drug addicts? My answer to that would be no. You can find the X poll question at Lars Larson Show and at LarsLarson.com. But let me get back to this question of how the meat industry was actually manipulating the numbers The Trump administration has now reached a proposed settlement in an antitrust case against a data-sharing company for the meatpacking industry. They brought technology to ground round. The federal government has accused them of helping to drive up grocery prices. The case targeted a company called AgriStats. It's based in Indiana. And what do? They collect non-public information from the meat processors, and then they share the data in detailed reports with the industry. Now, why would they want to do that? If the industry is giving them information and they can use that information to be able to forecast costs and to be able to forecast prices for the products made by the meat industry, that could be quite a benefit. The federal government alleges the practices of AgriStats allowed chicken, pork, and turkey producers to inflate prices that they charge to restaurants, grocery stores, and other buyers who are not allowed access to AgriStats data. Under the proposed settlement, AgriStats would be required to share the data with U.S. buyers, the most of the information that it collects from those processors. In other words, you have to be able to say, if you're going to gather information like this, if you're going to gather it from the industry, but only the industry is allowed access, then that allows some self-dealing. It means within the industry, the various meat packers are going to want the highest price they can possibly get for the product they produce. And if they hold that information back from the general public that's buying their product, then that gives them a numerical advantage. The Justice Department is also separately investigating potential antitrust violations in the beef processing industry. That followed a request from President Trump to open up an investigation into whether foreign-owned meat packers were driving up the price of beef in the U.S. U.S. beef prices have been climbing steadily since 2020. They are now near a record high. Now, is that a good thing? Well, I mean, it's nice for everybody to get paid what they can from selling their product, but not if they're doing it through antitrust activities or trust-based activities. The price of beef in the U.S., beef prices are going up. In March, a price of a pound of ground round, ground beef in the United States hit $6.70, or about 16% higher than a year ago. Now, some of that might be explained by fuel costs. Some of that might be explained by ordinary inflation, because, of course, we had a huge amount of inflation for 4 years under Joe Biden. Under Donald Trump, that inflation slowed down until the beginning of this conflict with Iran, at which point it kind of took off like a rocket. Let me go to your calls. Go to Norma, who's a naysayer. Norma, welcome to the program. What do you and I disagree about that makes you a naysayer?
20: Well, you're always beating up on the homeless and referring to them as drug addicts.
17: Or mentally ill, or both. Yeah.
20: Oh, yeah, or mentally ill. And I don't buy that. I think...
17: Well, why do you think they're out there, Norma? Let's cut right to the chase. Well, why do you think somebody's living on the streets if they're not mentally ill and they're not drug addicted? Why are they out there?
20: Well, maybe, there's another issue there. Maybe...
17: What would the issue be that would cause them... Norma, if tomorrow you were told you don't have a dime, you can't pay your rent, do you have family and friends you would turn to who would take you in?
20: Do I? No.
17: You don't have a single friend that would say...
20: No, I never did. When I was a kid and needed to go to the pool, I had to go find a nickel bottle and cash it in.
17: Okay, but what I'm asking, Norma, is if you found yourself on hard times, you don't have a single family member or a single friend that said, Norma, you can come stay with us till you get back on your feet. You don't have a single one.
20: No, no.
17: Wow. What happened to all your friends and family?
20: Well, that's how we were raised back in the day.
17: Not to have friends or family?
20: Your parents are only there till you're 18 years old, and then back then it was either go to war and kill people or go work in the factory or have a parents that had a lot of money to send you to college.
17: Yeah, but Norma,
20: you didn't have that.
17: You didn't make a single friend over the last, I don't know, 10, 20, 30 years that you could turn to?
20: Lots of friends, but none that's going to take you in and support you while you're homeless and break up their families.
17: What kind of friend is a person who would say you can't
20: be friends anymore?
17: What kind of friend is a friend who says, Yeah, I like knowing you, but don't come to my house. You can't sleep on the couch. You can't sleep in the spare room. I have not an inch of space for a friend. Is that a friend?
20: Yes, that's a wonderful friend, you know. Yeah, that's a wonderful friend that you want to keep.
17: You have a different definition of friend than I do.
20: Yeah, we certainly do. And of homelessness. And I don't think they're all drug addicts, and I don't think they're all...
17: Why do you think they're out there,
20: I think maybe they're working low-income jobs that can't...
17: A minimum wage job in Oregon produces about $33,000 a year. If you have a friend or a partner or a roommate, that's about $60,000 or $70,000 a year. You got to be able to get it done. I got to give you a piece of advice. 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
26: No
1: new attacks for now. I'm Ted Lindner, Fox News. President Trump says he's holding off on a new wave of attacks on Iran. Fox's Jaron Halpern with more from the White House.
2: A major attack on Iran was scheduled for today, President Trump says. But at the request of Arab Gulf leaders, those strikes are on hold.
3: And there seems to be a very good chance that they can work something out. If we can do that without bombing the hell out of them, I'd be very happy.
2: Over the weekend, the president warned Iran the clock is ticking and they better get moving fast or there won't be anything left of them. He now says while renewed attacks are postponed, he's directing the Pentagon to prepare for a full large-scale assault of Iran on a moment's notice. At the White House, Jared Halpern, Fox News.
1: Five people are dead, including two teenage suspects after a shooting in a mosque in San Diego on Monday. Fox's Kristen Goodwin in L.A. with more.
4: San Diego Police Chief Scott Wall says a mother reported her teenage son missing Monday morning, telling officials she believed he was suicidal and he was with a companion.
5: She realized that she was missing weapons, multiple weapons. Her vehicle was missing.
4: Soon after, officials say two teenagers opened fire at the Islamic Center of San Diego, killing three men, including a security guard. The teens were found dead in a vehicle nearby with self-inflicted gunshot wounds.
5: Yeah, we are actively investigating this as a hate crime.
4: Wall says officials are serving search warrants that will continue into the days ahead. Kristen Goodwin, Fox News.
1: Police also noting a landscaper a few blocks away from the mosque was shot at but was not injured. And the Long Island Railroad strike in New York is now over. North America's largest commuter rail line, the Long Island Railroad and the Metropolitan Transportation Authority, announcing on Monday evening they've reached a new contract deal. Service is expected to resume at noon on Tuesday. 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
1: An infamous former Los Angeles police detective has died. Fox's Tom Graham with more.
28: He became a household name for his central role in the 1995 O.J. Simpson murder trial. Former LAPD detective Mark Furman has died after a battle with throat cancer. That's according to the chief deputy coroner in Kootenai County, Idaho. During the trial, Furman was a key figure after discovering a bloody glove at Simpson's estate. However, his credibility was tarnished after audio recording surfaced of him using racial slurs, including the N-word. He soon retired from the LAPD, but remained in the public eye as a true crime author and radio host. Furman was 74. Tom Graham, Fox News.
1: The U.S. Attorney for D.C., Jeanine Pirro, warning parents that could face liability for their children's actions. Fox's Kevin Cork with more.
29: If you're a parent in the D.C. area, you could be held legally responsible, perhaps even criminally responsible, for the actions of your children. That is the word from Jeanine Pirro, who is the attorney for the District of Columbia. She is warning parents in Washington, including those from Maryland and Virginia and the metro area, that they could, in fact, face charges under federal statutes for contributing to the delinquency of minors if they don't rein in their kids. A charge, by the way, that could earn offenders up to 6 months behind bars.
1: This after a video of a brawl at a Chipotle went viral on social media. Two people are dead, thousands displaced after a powerful earthquake struck southern China Monday. The 5.2 magnitude quake toppled buildings, triggered landslides, and disrupted train service in the Guangxi province. Authorities say more than 7,000 residents were evacuated. San Antonio Spurs taking game one of the NBA Conference Finals in the West, 122-115 over the Oklahoma City Thunder in double overtime. Game one of the Eastern Finals begins Tuesday night in New York as the Knicks take on the Cleveland Cavaliers. I'm Ted Lindner. This is Fox News.
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1: Showers will come to an end overnight tonight. We'll drop down to a low near 40 with a breezy northwest wind at about 10 to 20. For your Tuesday, look for mostly cloudy skies. Can't rule out an isolated pop-up shower in the afternoon. We'll have highs close to 50. And then we'll clear things out. Tuesday night could see areas of frost with lows near freezing and much warmer as we head into Wednesday with highs rebounding back into the mid to upper 60s. From the Flag Skywatch Weather Center, I'm Chief Meteorologist Dean Wysocki.
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0: I'll tell you what, I went down yesterday, and I brought a friend with me, and we got into the Rededicate 250, which was a massive faith rally, and there were people waiting in line for 3 hours to get in. We were fortunate enough to get in about a half an hour, had some media credentials, and it was absolutely stunning. There was so much joy, and I told you that what we have to do is we have to overwhelm the left with joy, patriotism, and I've added faith, and now I know, because I saw a few of these caterwauling harpies from hell screeching out of their bullhorn on a corner, and you know what the people in line did? Ignored them completely. Ignored them completely. I didn't. I went over and said, "You don't even believe in God. Get out of here." And I waved them off. And then they dissipated, oddly enough. They went away. Doesn't take much. It's like throwing holy water on a vampire. But the people in line didn't care. They didn't care at all. There was so much love and so much just, I gotta tell you, it was something else. I saw musical groups, I saw speakers, and it was just joyous and handshaking and high fives and holding hands with people in prayer that you didn't even know. It was absolutely amazing. Funny, though, I got recognized by a bunch of people. It's like, "Oh, Rob Carson, I watch you all the time, Rob Carson." And one guy, a couple people recognized my voice when I was talking. They're like, "You're Rob Carson." And I was very flattered by it, and we did a bunch of selfies and all of that. And again, it's very flattering. But yesterday, I'm going to tell you, there was so much love for the National Guard. There was so much love for the police there. I mean, people were just, everybody, "Thank you for doing what you do. Thank you for your service. Thank you for your service." I mean, it was almost like the National Guard troops must have been like, "What the hell?" I saw so many smiles on the face of the police and the National Park Service and the National Guard. So much joy. There was nothing. And the left, all the left can do is caterwaul and howl and say, "We need separation of church and state." Go to hell. Okay? Just go to hell. Because you're losing, and I'm telling you, if you are a Democrat in good standing, you should let your party go to hell, and you should try to save what's left of it. I mean it. There was nobody there saying that you got to be a Democrat to get in, or a Republican to be in, or whatever to be in. It was just absolutely wonderful. And I took the woman that I went with is a person of color, and she comes from Sierra Leone originally. She's been living about 30 years, and she lives in Baltimore and has never been to the Lincoln Memorial. She's never been there, never been up and seen Abe. And so we went to the base of the Lincoln Memorial, and you could see the pride in her face. And then we went up and stood in front of Abe Lincoln's statue, and we went over and we read the Gettysburg Address on the left side as you go in, and on the right side is the second inauguration, I believe, speech on the right side. But we stuck with the Gettysburg Address, and then we looked out over the reflecting pool, which is nearly complete. They're going to be filling it with water very soon. Again, more caterwauling from the left. "It's not really a reflecting pool. It's blue, and it's costing more than Donald Trump's." Shut up! Shut up! Shut up, all of you! Shut up! Shut up about the ballroom. They've been wanting a ballroom forever. Jackie O wanted a ballroom. For God's sake, we've got a builder in the White House named Donald Trump, and he's doing it with private money, and it's going to be a glorious thing. And all the Democrats can do is be and whine about it. Eric Swalwell said they would tear it down if a Democrat got back in the White House. How stupid, how selfish, and how awful. How awful. How dare you, honestly. This is why you're going to be left behind. This is why you're going to be left behind. The Democrat Party is going to be left in the dustbin of history. And I just wish you could have been there yesterday and felt what I felt yesterday. I didn't bring any sunscreen because it was starting to rain at the beginning, and I didn't think the sun would come out. I didn't think it would get that hot. And it ended up being hot, so I'm walking to get up, buy a hat. And there's some ladies on a blanket, and I said, "Oh," and they were putting on sunscreen. I said, "Oh, could I get a little sunscreen?" "Oh, my goodness, yes, oh, my goodness." And then they recognized me. Then they were, "You're Rob Carson." I said, "Yes." And I got sunscreen, and I got hugs, and I got selfies, and it was just so joyous. And on Saturday, I got my new mountain bike, and I went and I rode to Mount Vernon and back. 36 miles. Not using the electric assist that much. But of course I did, because you can't just get on a bike and ride 36 miles without training, although I am in very good shape. But I did that. The only thing I, the only negative is a lot of these guys who are, the guys who wear spandex and are serious, road bikers, you know, and they have these, the uncomfortable seats rammed up their butts. They really resent e-bike riders. And I wasn't a jerk on my e-bike. I was really cool. I mean, but I got some dirty looks and some dirty comments, and I gave them a little what fur. But I'm going to tell you, I rode this trail to Mount Vernon, the most beautiful trail I've ever been on. It was swamp and an eagle's nest, and then there was woods, and it was dense, and it smelled like moss, and the birds were chirping, and then there was the wide open Potomac with no development around it near Mount Vernon. Absolutely stunning. Absolutely stunning. And for those who hate our country, you can go to hell too. For those who've tried to tear down our country, tear down our statues, forget our history, you revolutionary Marxists and communists, go live somewhere else. Because we live in the greatest country in the history of the world. We are blessed to live here. If you came here and you resent this country and you're here to live on welfare and hate our Constitution, you can leave too. You can leave too. My ancestors were immigrants. They came after the Civil War. After 1900, they came here. And they were Irish and English and German. And the Germans moved to the Midwest to toil in the sun and to turn the soil and feed the world. And there are Italians and there are Chinese and there are, I can go on and on. I'm so done with the darkness. I'm so done with the left and the Democrat Party as it is. And I knew I was right. I knew I was right when I said that if we overwhelm them with joy, patriotism, and faith, they will crumble. And they're crumbling. And they're crumbling. And they're crumbling. It is happening. It is happening. I have had, in the last 48 hours, darkness try to creep back into my life. And I know it's if you believe in Satan, then yes. And a lot of things, a lot of doubt. I've got my home is being sold in Kansas City. I can't be there. It's 30 years of belongings are loaded in a truck or donated. And it's been very hard. It's been really, really hard. Yesterday saved me. And if you are struggling and darkness is tugging at you, don't let it do that. Don't. Because we're winning. Faith, patriotism, and joy. I'll handle the mockery and the ridicule. Because the left can only be mocked and ridiculed right now. Conservative comedy is ascending because the left cannot be taken seriously anymore. And they're getting their butts kicked big time. I've got so much to get to on the show today. Bill Cassidy is gone from Congress. Donald Trump is very pleased about that. So am I, by the way. Thomas Massey is next. We've got a special guest on the show, Caitlin Bennett, today on the show. Hillary Fordwich on the show. England is alive. They have awakened a sleeping giant. They're tired of the Islamist horde, and they're going to take their country back. There's just a lot of good happening. A lot of good happening. I'm going to be here with you to celebrate. How's that sound? 800-922-6680 is the number. Let's take a break and come back. This is the Rob Carson Show.
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0: This is our Secretary of State yesterday.
12: On this day, 2.5 centuries ago, our forefathers gathered for the second time in as many years for a national day of fasting and prayer. The resolution of the Continental Congress called on the 13 colonies to humble themselves in preparation for the coming war, with true penitence of heart and the most reverent devotion publicly to acknowledge the overruling providence of God.
0: Wow.
12: In 3.5 months' time, this would be an open revolt against the most powerful empire in the history of the world.
0: Yeah.
12: Many, on both sides of the Atlantic, thought their cause was a suicide mission.
0: Yeah.
12: The founders were not naive men. They knew their lives were on the line. That was the premise of Benjamin Franklin's dark joke after signing the Declaration of Independence, where he said, "We must indeed all hang together, or most assuredly, we shall all hang separately."
0: It was such a glorious weekend in Washington, D.C. I hope that if you are planning a trip, you will consider coming here while Donald Trump is the president, because it is just something else. So much joy. I talked to National Guard from Louisiana and from where the hell else? West Virginia, Mississippi, Virginia. It was just something else. It was just something else. Anyway, welcome to the show. We've got much to get to. By the way, a growing number of Americans say religion is gaining influence in society. What? What? Overwhelm the left with what? Joy, patriotism, and what? Yeah. While 61% say religion is losing influence in American life, that represents a dramatic fall in those sentiments over the last few years, because, you know, Joe Biden isn't the president anymore, you see. The share saying religion is gaining influence has risen 19 percentage points in the last 2 years and is now as high as it has been in center surveys going back to 2002. And it's not about religion. It's about faith. It's about a belief in something higher than yourself. That's what it's about. That's what it's about. And honestly, listen, we should be joyful. Look at where you live. Look at the country you're living in. My goodness. I know gas prices are freaking high. It's terrible. It's absolutely terrible. I get it. But guess what? You can get on Amazon and have anything you want delivered to your house. If you want anything to eat, all you got to do is just hit a little app on your phone. If you want to take have somebody drive you, you just go on to Uber and you're there. I mean, my goodness, are you kidding me? Compared to what the founders went through, to what our ancestors went through, my ancestors were dirt poor. You know what dirt poor means? It means you're so poor that your floors are made of dirt. Did you realize in the time of my ancestors, this is like in the 1920s, they had this oil that you could buy to put on the dirt floor to make it into like a hard surface. That's how poor they were. There's another thing. It's called, pardon the expression, piss poor. You know what piss poor is? Piss poor is you're so poor that that you had to sell your urine to tanneries in places like New York. You were so poor. They used tanneries. They used human urine to do it. And then, you've ever heard the expression, so poor you don't have a pot to piss in? Some people didn't have enough money for a pot to take it to the tannery. So, I mean, honestly, quit your B-wording. It's just so funny. Oh, my God. Oh, my God. My Uber order wasn't here on time. Shut up. Oh, no. I had to wait an extra hour at the airport to fly across the country in 5 hours. It used to take 3 months, and half of the party would die of dysentery. Oh, my God. It's just so funny. It's so funny. Oh, my gosh. Oh, my gosh. Uh-oh, this is not good. U.S. intelligence shows Cuba acquiring 300 drones weighs a possible U.S. attack. Do they really want to F around and find out? Do they really want? Because, honestly, right now they're teetering. Oh, my gosh. So U.S. intelligence reveals Cuba's acquired 300 military drones, talked about using them to attack the U.S. naval base at Guantanamo Bay. That's like kicking a pit bull. That's really not smart. Not smart. They might hit American military missiles.

0: You'd expect to see the North Dakota oil and natural gas industry working at wells and processing facilities. What you might not know is our oil and gas industry also works to build roads, provide school funding, and even protect us from flooding by creating nearly 50,000 jobs statewide and generating billions of tax dollars annually to support our infrastructure, our great outdoors, and our schools. North Dakota Petroleum Foundation, advancing the possibilities.
1: Those Republicans who voted to convict Donald Trump, the vote marked Cassidy's persona non grata with the MAGA base almost immediately, set in motion a years-long effort to replace him. That only strengthened after Trump recaptured the White House in 2024. Bye-bye. Here's Bill Cassidy throwing some shade on Donald Trump during his concession speech.
2: I've been able to participate in democracy. And when you participate in democracy, sometimes it doesn't turn out the way you want it to. But you don't pout. You don't whine. You don't claim that election was stolen. You don't find a reason why. You don't manufacture some excuse. You thank the voters for the privilege of representing the state or the country for as long as you've had that privilege. And that's what I'm doing right now.
1: Bye-bye. Bye-bye, loser. By the way, this is the acting Attorney General Todd Blanche, and he says they got ample evidence that 2020 was stolen.
3: Well, there's a ton of evidence that the election was rigged. That's not something the DOJ needs to tell you about. Yeah. There's been evidence about that for many, many years. What I can tell you is that we have multiple investigations going on in Arizona, in Georgia, in Fulton County, Georgia, and that's exactly what we're looking at. By the way, this is very difficult because they're very good. They're very good at hiding up misconduct and hiding what they're doing. And so that's why we're very focused on finding out whether the right people voted, whether people who were supposed to vote voted, whether there was one vote cast per voter. And that's what we're doing in multiple states. And I expect, and again, people, you'll say to me,
1: this is crazy. You couldn't say anything about 2020 being rigged forever. They censored our speech. Remember that? This is the acting AG right here, people.
3: How long has it taken? Why is it taking so long? And the reality, the answer to that is because it takes a lot of work to uncover what happened in 2020. It takes a lot of old, good old-fashioned law enforcement police work, which is what we're doing, and we have great prosecutors working on it as well. And I expect that, and I assure you, I assure the American people that as soon as we have something to say for it, whether it's charges, whether it's a report, whether it's the results of an investigation, the American people will learn about what we uncovered.
1: That's not what Bill Cassidy said when he was throwing shade on Donald Trump there as he's been booted out of the Senate. By the way, you know the right decision was made when Mitt Romney says of Bill Cassidy, the Senate to now lose an exceptionally brilliant and creative mind and an MD who chairs health care and a person of character. What has he done for health care in Congress, you know, until Robert Kennedy came in? He's not even a doctor. Yeah, exactly. Second break and come back, my friends. This is the Rob Carson Show.

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1: No new attacks for now. I'm Ted Lindner, Fox News. President Trump says he's holding off on a new wave of attacks on Iran. Fox's Jared Halpern with more from the White House.
2: A major attack on Iran was scheduled for today, President Trump says. But at the request of Arab Gulf leaders, those strikes are on hold.
3: And there seems to be a very good chance that they can work something out. If we can do that without bombing the hell out of them, I'd be very happy.
2: Over the weekend, the president

0: President warned Iran the clock is ticking and they better get moving fast or there won't be anything left of them. He now says while renewed attacks are postponed, he's directing the Pentagon to prepare for a full large-scale assault of Iran on a moment's notice. At the White House, Jared Halpern, Fox News.
1: Five people are dead, including two teenage suspects after a shooting in a mosque in San Diego on Monday. Fox's Kristen Goodwin in L.A. with more.
2: San Diego Police Chief Scott Wall says a mother reported her teenage son missing Monday morning, telling officials she believed he was suicidal and he was with a companion.
3: She realized that she was missing weapons, multiple weapons. Her vehicle was missing.
2: Soon after, officials say two teenagers opened fire at the Islamic Center of San Diego, killing three men, including a security guard. The teens were found dead in a vehicle nearby with self-inflicted gunshot wounds.
3: Yeah, we are actively investigating this as a hate crime.
2: Wall says officials are serving search warrants that will continue into the days ahead. Kristen Goodwin, Fox News.
1: Police also noting a landscaper a few blocks away from the mosque was shot at but was not injured. And the Long Island Railroad strike in New York is now over. North America's largest commuter rail line, the Long Island Railroad, and the Metropolitan Transportation Authority announcing on Monday evening they've reached a new contract deal. Service is expected to resume at noon on Tuesday. 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
9: Showers will come to an end overnight tonight. We'll drop down to a low near 40 with a breezy northwest wind at about 10 to 20. For your Tuesday, look for mostly cloudy skies. Can't rule out an isolated pop-up shower in the afternoon. We'll have highs close to 50. And then we'll clear things out. Tuesday night could see areas of frost with lows near freezing and much warmer as we head into Wednesday with highs rebounding back into the mid to upper 60s. From the Flag Skywatch Weather Center, I'm Chief Meteorologist Dean Wysocki.
10: Rob Carson.
11: It's true that President Trump has a huge influence in our state, as he does still across the country, and you see that over and over in all these elections. It's the most powerful endorsement in the history of politics,
12: and
11: it continues to be shown. But, you know, this is a vibrant party. It's a strong party. We're in great position to win the midterms, defy history and win the midterms, and we're excited about that, working every day to make sure that happens so we can keep this agenda going to bring America back.
12: Yeah, there you go. Another Trump, Trump targeted Bill Cassidy, because Bill Cassidy voted to impeach Donald Trump for January the 6th, even though he said march peacefully and all of that. And so he was in on that, all that nonsense. Consequently, he's looking for a job in the private sector. Jason Chaffetz gave him a little what fur this weekend, by the way, after he lost.
13: And I'll continue to be loyal, working with whoever I can so that the people I represent have a better life. You can say whatever you want. No one can doubt I have the courage of my convictions, that I'm working for the future of my state and the future of my country. I'm incredibly proud of that.
12: The country kind of went to crap while you were in Congress, sir. And it's finally actually started to turn around.
14: Chairman Jason Chaffetz, you and I got to serve in the Congress for a little while. But my question for you is still about Donald Trump.
12: Yeah.
14: I mean, knowing what you know now about the farce that was put forward to the American people and the Congress, knowing what you know now, would you still vote to actually convict Donald Trump of the charges that he was put up for?
12: Yeah, answer the question. You think he's gonna?
13: Reporters always love to ask that question.
12: Nope.
13: I'm a doctor. You give me all the information I can. I make a decision. I move on. I don't care.
12: Yeah, well, you certainly misdiagnosed that patient, didn't you?
13: On going back, what happened 5 years ago? I'm thinking about what's going to happen 5 years from now.
14: With all due respect,
13: or tonight.
14: You just talked about Jason.
13: Let me finish.
12: Yeah, man, you've been talking about here the last 5 years.
14: You just touted everything you've done for the last 5 years. Why can't you answer that question?
12: Yeah.
14: Did you or did you not?
13: Hey, Jason,
14: knowing what you
13: finish.
14: Know now.
13: Jason, if I
12: get... I was trying to filibuster.
14: You should answer that question. Would you or would you not actually vote to convict, knowing what you know now? It's a simple question.
12: There you go.
13: Yeah, Jason, you may go back and flagellate yourself over decisions in the past.
12: God.
13: I do not. I move on. By the way, what I'm talking about is not just
12: And this moving on, you're avoiding the question.
13: The present, it is the future.
12: Wow.
13: By the way, the future also includes that if somebody wants somebody working for the state of Louisiana for the future, not fixated on the past, then polls close at 8 o'clock tonight.
12: Yeah.
13: Get out there and vote.
12: Well, guess
13: by
12: what?
13: The way, I will.
12: Your future is going to be a private practice or a Walmart greeter, one or the other. One or the other. I prefer you at

0: what a thrill when he meets the same fate as Bill.
1: There you go. There you go, little Schoolhouse Rock. Bill Clinton. Jim Gossett as Donald Trump. There you go. Go to Patreon.com, Jim Gossett Comedy, if you'd like to help him out. Patreon.com, Jim Gossett Comedy. Absolutely brilliant stuff. Absolutely brilliant, brilliant, brilliant stuff. Meanwhile, on the Democrat side, what are they going to do? What are they going to get to do to get elected? Do they have a plan for the economy? No. Do they have a plan for Middle Eastern peace? Nope. Do they have a plan for the border? Well, they want to open up again. What do they have? What is their idea? What is the Democrat Party going to do? They're not talking about issues at all. They're talking about tearing the Constitution up.
2: Say, look, this is a moment where there are no bad ideas. No bad idea brainstorm is what I'd like to.
1: Oh, my God. You wouldn't even have a brain storm. You wouldn't even have a brain cloud. Actually, you are a brain cloud.
2: And in that no bad ideas brainstorm.
1: What's that? What is that?
2: We talk about what we need to do and think about doing around the Electoral College.
1: Okay. You're getting rid of the Electoral College. But what about your plan for the economy and taxes?
2: We talk about the idea of Supreme Court reform, which includes expanding the Supreme Court.
1: You're packing the Supreme Court, but what is your plan for the military?
2: We invite a conversation about multi-members districts. We talk about, that if we win the Senate, which we should and we will.
1: No, you won't.
2: Then the Senate Judiciary Committee should have rules that they put in place so when these people come before as nominees to the Supreme Court and lie, that they are held to account.
1: What about when you come to Congress and you lie about the origins of COVID? You jerk. Oh, my God, just go away, woman. My Lord, she's never going to be the president. She's never going to get elected. She's trailing way behind all the other idiots on the Democrat side of the equation. We're absolutely ridiculous. Here's Lydia Moynihan on CNN bringing up some great points about Kamala's plan.
3: More power. Yeah, there's been sort of two Democratic responses. The first is hers. And after years of hearing Donald Trump is going to destroy the Constitution and undermine the very fabric of our society.
1: He's a king. He's a fascist. He's a Nazi.
3: Now, in order to protect the Constitution, we need to expand the court, undermine the judiciary, eliminate the Electoral College, which is how we've always...
1: Yeah, the Democrat Party doesn't want to be elected. They want to rule. And it's not going to end well for them. Because I, for one, am not going to be ruled. You see, the king tried that for a while, and we kicked his butt.
3: Elected the president, and then add D.C. and Puerto Rico as states. I mean, the irony is just beyond that she wants to save democracy by undermining the Constitution. So that's the one... reaction.
1: Yeah, when it's going to happen, we're not going to allow it to happen, because if you try that, there will be hell to pay. And I'm not talking about the thing on Joe Biden's head. That is a hell to pay, but this is completely different. Luke Ball, frequently a guest on this radio program, was talking about Kamala's list of bad ideas.
4: The leaders are with the squad, the progressive wing of the Democrat Party. The moderates have been held hostage to them for years, and it seems like that's the direction the party is going. And I love this Kamala Harris no bad ideas thing. It's like standing in front of a whiteboard and saying, throw up anything that you could possibly think of here, because we have to get some alternative to what the Republicans are offering. This is not the brainstorming phase that the Democrats should be in.
1: No.
4: This is execution phase. Yeah. It's like you're in the middle of the Super Bowl, you're at halftime, and the coach is standing there with a white board behind him, completely empty, an Expo marker, and asks the team members, got any good ideas? It makes me feel pretty confident heading into the midterm elections that the Democrats are just unified in opposition against President Trump. And we have seen time and time again that's not played out well for them.
1: No, not at all. Not one little bit. And then the cheating thing also is going away. Maryland is sending new mail-in ballots to more than 565,000 voters after an error. It was an error. No, it wasn't. It was intentional. Give me a friggin' break. This isn't just an error. The state of Maryland will replace all of the mail-in ballots sent out far ahead of next month's primary election. Elections Administrator Jared DeMarinis said Friday night an error caused by the state's mail-in ballot vendor led some voters to get the wrong ballot for the primary. The state is sending out ballots to 565,000 people who requested them on Thursday. Let's hope that maybe, you know, people don't send in three or four of them, which is what Democrats like to do. Mail-in voting is an integral facet of the electoral process, with more than 500,000 voters requesting mail-in ballots. How about get off your butt and go vote in person? How about that? But what about the people who can't drive or don't have IDs? You know what? Honestly, you can do that. But 565,000 people in Maryland, you know, this many people do not. There's not this many people who can make it to vote in person, is what I'm trying to say. Utterly, utterly ridiculous. And the more that the Democrats are exposed, and the more that they see all of the ways they've managed to win elections without having a platform, or with buying votes, with government largesse, and illegal voting, and dead people on the rolls and all of that, as they see this evaporating and their chances of winning evaporating, the crazier they're going to become. And you ain't seen nothing yet. AOC on the other side making a fool of herself. Ayanna Pressley saying that Republicans want they want blacks picking cotton again. She doesn't know about these things called combines, apparently. But she is convinced that the Republican Party in 2026 is going to send black people out to pick cotton by hand. Okay, go with that. Let's take a break and come back. This is the Rob Carson Show.
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6: The team's looking good this season.
7: I think so. Man, I miss playing football. Ever since I turned 40, I just can't find that fire I used to have.
6: Think it could be lower testosterone?
7: What do you mean?
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15: I have to just tell the truth. There are people in this hostile anti-black administration that would rather black Americans pick cotton than pick the president, than pick their congressperson, than pick a senator.
1: Wow. That's just so unbelievably stupid. I don't feel like I should really respond, but I'm going to, because you see, I don't know if you knew this, but cotton has been harvested by machines for years and years and years and years. And what you just said there is completely inflammatory and ridiculous. Absolutely, utterly stupid and ridiculous. And the thing is, you know, there's a thing called crying wolf. It's called crying wolf, and that's what's happening. She's crying wolf, and the American people are going, you know, really? I don't think so. This is on WPHT in Philadelphia. They had a panel of people of color, also known as black people in this case, and here's what they're talking about. For instance, black men leaving the Democrat Party for bullcrap like she just said.
16: From my research, Lyndon Baines Johnson said it best. I'll have these N-words on Democrat for the next, what, 200 years, he says something like that. And when you have a party that is promoting everything that this book, the Bible, goes against, at a certain point, people are just like, oh, this is crazy.
1: Like what?
16: Multiple genders? Oh. What is that?
1: Yeah.
16: I can't even discipline my children anymore because you want to take my children away from me?
1: Oh,
16: what
1: yeah.
16: is that?
1: Yeah.
16: You saying my wife should leave the home and not me? What is that? I can cut my genitals off and I can become a woman?
1: Yeah.
16: What is that?
1: I know.
16: Right?
1: It's insane. And
16: so when you have all of this up and you're like, wait, whoa, we're tired. We're tired. The black community is tired of being taken for granted. The Christian community is tired of the immoral stuff that's going on.
1: Mm-hmm.
16: Psalms 33 says, blessed is the nation whose God is the Lord. And it says somewhere, I believe in Proverbs or Psalms, one of the two, it is righteousness that exalts a nation.
1: Wow, that is crazy. That is on a radio station in Philadelphia, for goodness sake. Wow, that's just amazing. That is just remarkable, isn't it? My gosh. So the price of gold right now is about $4,500. Not too bad, not too bad. You can buy a kilo for $146,000. I thought you should know that. But right now it's $4,547. You know, if you got enough for a kilo, go for it. Go for it. Not talking about that, Hunter. Not talking about that kind of kilo. I'm talking about gold here. About 2.5 pounds of gold, ladies and gentlemen. 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It's a really good time because gold is taking a breather. It had a meteoric rise for a couple of years. It's taking a breather. Now's a good time to buy. Now is a good time to buy. Oh, this is kind of funny. We had Ayanna Pressley being an idiot. Okay. This was fun. You know, Democrats, they're all mad about gerrymandering now, even though they've gerrymandered all the Republican representation out of the upper Northeast, by the way. The Northeast part of the country, they've got entire states where even though they got 45% Republicans, don't have a single Republican representative. And here is J.D. Vance being questioned by Kristen Welker about that and giving her a little what for.
17: President Trump's agenda is so popular. Why do Republicans need to add additional seats to the map?
18: Well, first of all, Chris.
1: Well, why, if the Democrats' agenda is so popular, why do they need to? Oh, they don't have one. They don't have an agenda right now.
18: So you have to ask yourself, why have Democrats gerrymandered their states aggressively over the past 10 to 20
1: years? To steal elections.
18: Years. If you look, for example, at the popular vote in a lot of these states, and Massachusetts, where 32% of the residents of Massachusetts voted for Republicans, zero Republican federal representatives.
1: Yeah.
18: So we're not trying to sort of, all we're doing, frankly, is trying to make the situation a little bit more fair on a national scale. The
1: Sucks
18: Democrats have gerrymandered their states really aggressively. We think there are opportunities to push back against that, and that's really all we're doing.
1: Now, that is common sense there. And the only thing that you can do with that, if you're a Democrat, is to take that common sense, flush it down the toilet, and do more fear-mongering. Here is Pete Buttigieg. He was the transportation secretary for Joe Biden. He must be transphobic because he did nothing for transportation. Here he is.
19: Last month, you called Republican efforts to redistrict cheating.
1: Yeah.
19: Are Democrats also cheating?
1: Yeah.
20: Well, let's be very clear about what's going on right now,
1: which is
20: a systematic effort to dismantle black political representation in the House of Representatives.
1: Don't forget, we also want to apparently send black people to the cotton fields to work again, even though machines have been harvesting cotton for well over 100 years.
20: Representatives.
1: Yeah.
20: What we're seeing amounts to the biggest reversal of black political power since the Voting Rights Act itself.
1: It is wrong.
20: It is unfair.
1: No.
20: And we never should have been here in the first
1: place. No, nobody's votes being taken away from it at all. You just got to gerrymander districts and keep people impoverished, in crime, uneducated, and really aggrieved. And that's what you've done in all these districts. It's an emancipation, this Supreme Court decision a couple weeks ago. It really, really is for America's inner cities. And Democrats are doing everything they can to scare people because of it. Let's take a break and come back. This is The Rob Carson Show. Guys, it's Rob Carson for Birch Gold. When there are supply constraints on commodities, prices go up. We saw this with the drama in the Strait of Hormuz. Same goes if there are an early frost in the orange groves in Florida. Price of OJ goes up. Well, guess what? Gold is a limited commodity. 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

0: So AOC was out delivering a fiery speech this weekend, and she ended up looking like a complete moron, which is not hard to do because she's a complete moron. And she wanted to use the expression opening salvo, but she said opening silo, which is what they put grain in, by the way. And here's a little bit of her mindless speech this weekend.
1: It is time for the North to pull up to the South. It is time for New York to pull up to Alabama.
0: It is okay, well, what does that mean?
1: It's time for all of us to come to Georgia, to Louisiana, to Tennessee, to Mississippi, and let
0: them... Yeah, they don't want your nonsense there, because they have common sense, you see.
1: ...and know exactly what they have uncorked with this injustice. They think they can draw us out of power. They do not know the sleeping giant that they just awakened.
0: Yeah, your giant is a little gassy, by the way. Yeah, I would not necessarily want to sleep next to you, your sleeping giant, because you're full of gas.
1: Because it is not a coincidence, and our whole country must understand that it was not until voting rights were ratified in this country that we got the Great Society.
0: The Great Society, which ruined America's inner cities and destroyed the black family.
1: Because when black Americans have the right to vote and that vote is protected, our schools get funded.
0: All the schools in your gerrymandered districts are terrible. And they've sentenced generations of black kids to illiteracy and crime and poverty, you moron.
1: Alabama is the crucible. Georgia is the crucible. Tennessee, Louisiana, Mississippi is the crucible.
0: Here it comes.
1: So if you are not from here, it is time to pull up.
0: Okay. Right.
1: Because what they thought was the final blow is actually just the opening silo.
0: Yes, it's the opening silo. It's a giant grain elevator. She meant to say opening. Well, she didn't know. She didn't mean to say it because she has no idea what opening salvo is.
1: So if you are not from here, it is time to pull up.
0: Oh.
1: Because what they thought was the final blow is actually just the opening silo.
0: That's right. You're opening silos. We're going to pour grain on them without the silo because it's open. Oh, my God. This is your Democrat Party, and they think they're going to win the midterms. They really, really do. They really, really do. But all the ways they've cheated in the past are going away. And they have no platform at all other than just hating Donald Trump. Just hating Donald Trump. Hating Donald Trump. You know, they're mad about the reflecting pool, which is going to be beautiful. Barack Obama spent $35 billion. The day they opened it, it was filled with algae and sludge and smelled like a sewer. Okay, now it's going to be absolutely... I was down there yesterday. I'm going to share my experience with you. On the other side of the break, also an influencer likes to stir it up. Caitlin Bennett joins us next hour as well. Don't go anywhere.
2: 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It's 3 o'clock.
3: Pause on attacking Iran. I'm Deborah Valentine, Fox News. President Trump is holding off on a new wave of attacks on Iran.
4: A major attack on Iran was scheduled for today, President Trump says, but at the request of Arab Gulf leaders, those strikes are on hold.
5: And there seems to be a very good chance that they can work something out. If we can do that without bombing the hell out of them, I'd be very happy.
4: Over the weekend, the president warned Iran the clock is ticking and they better get moving fast or there won't be anything left of them. He now says while renewed attacks are postponed, he's directing the Pentagon to prepare for a full large-scale assault of Iran on a moment's notice. At the White House, Jared Halpern, Fox News.
3: Five people are dead, including two teenage suspects after a shooting at a mosque in San Diego, California. Fox's Kristen Goodwin in Los Angeles has details.
6: San Diego Police Chief Scott Wall says a mother reported her teenage son missing Monday morning, telling officials she believed he was suicidal and he was with a companion.
7: She realized that she was missing weapons, multiple weapons. Her vehicle was missing.
6: Soon after, officials say two teenagers opened fire at the Islamic Center of San Diego, killing three men, including a security guard. The teens were found dead in a vehicle nearby with self-inflicted gunshot wounds.
7: Yeah, we are actively investigating this as a hate crime.
6: Wall says officials are serving search warrants that will continue into the days ahead. Kristen Goodwin, Fox News.
3: Shots were fired at a landscaper a few blocks away from the mosque. However, that person was not injured. Six states holding primaries today ahead of the November midterm elections as control of Congress hangs in the balance. Alabama, Georgia, Idaho, Kentucky, Oregon, and Pennsylvania holding primaries today. There's a fierce battle for an open seat in Alabama with seven Republicans vying for Tommy Tuberville's seat as he's running for governor. 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
3: An infamous former L.A. police detective has passed away.
11: He became a household name for a central role in the 1995 O.J. Simpson murder trial. Former LAPD detective Mark Furman has died after a battle with throat cancer. That's according to the chief deputy coroner in Kootenai County, Idaho. During the trial, Furman was a key figure after discovering a bloody glove at Simpson's estate. However, his credibility was tarnished after audio recording surfaced of him using racial slurs, including the N-word. He soon retired from the LAPD, but remained in the public eye as a true crime author and radio host. Furman was 74. Tom Graham, Fox News.
3: The U.S. Attorney for Washington, D.C., Jeanine Pirro, is warning parents they could face liability for their children's actions. Fox's Kevin Cork reports from Washington.
12: If you're a parent in the D.C. area, you could be held legally responsible, perhaps even criminally responsible, for the actions of your children. That is the word from Jeanine Pirro, who is the attorney for the District of Columbia. She is warning parents in Washington, including those from Maryland and Virginia and the metro area, that they could in fact face charges under federal statutes for contributing to the delinquency of minors if they don't rein in their kids. A charge, by the way, that could earn offenders up to 6 months behind bars.
3: This after video of a brawl at a Chipotle went viral on social media. The three-day Long Island Railroad strike in New York is now over. North America's largest commuter rail line, the LIRR, and the Metropolitan Transportation Authority have reached a new contract deal. Service is expected to resume at noontime today. New York's Governor Kathy Hochul announced that the two sides reached a fair deal. She did not share specifics. People dead, thousands displaced after a powerful earthquake struck southern China early Monday. I'm Deborah Valentine. This is Fox News.
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14: Showers will come to an end overnight tonight. We'll drop down to a low near 40 with a breezy northwest wind at about 10 to 20. For your Tuesday, look for mostly cloudy skies. Can't rule out an isolated pop-up shower in the afternoon. We'll have highs close to 50. And then we'll clear things out. Tuesday night could see areas of frost with lows near freezing and much warmer as we head into Wednesday with highs rebounding back into the mid to upper 60s. From the Black Skywatch Weather Center, I'm Chief Meteorologist Dean Wysocki.
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0: This is the Rob Carson Show, hour number two of the show on a Monday. Hope you had a glorious weekend. I did. I rode down to Mount

0: heard it on my new mountain bike. That was something else, man. I'm going to tell you what. That was an absolute blast. The most beautiful trail I've ever been on, I got to tell you. And I've ridden mountain bikes a lot of different states, Missouri and Maryland and all that, but nothing like what I saw yesterday. It was absolutely glorious. What a beautiful part of the country to live in. Too bad there's so much ugliness in Washington, D.C. itself. It's kind of sad. This is new from John Solomon. It looks like that Raul Castro, leader of communist Cuba, is under indictment in America. So if Cuba falls, this son of a gun's going to go to prison.
1: Raul Castro going to be indicted in a federal court in the United States of America. How did we get there?
2: It happened with Donald Trump's crackdown at the border. It turns out that once we started enforcing the border again, we discovered that a guy named Pardo Rodriguez, who was a pilot in the Cuban Air Force and who is believed to have been involved in the incident that shot down two innocent American civilian humanitarian flights back in 1996.
0: Yeah.
2: One of those moments where Bill Clinton proved to be feckless, did not respond, despite a clear murder of American civilians who were just on a humanitarian mission. That's all they were doing. They got shot out of the sky. Bill Clinton didn't respond appropriately, and for years, every president would kick the can down the road. We had overwhelming intelligence, including admissions by Fidel Castro that he and his brother ordered the shooting down of innocent Americans. But we did not.
0: I can't wait for the tribunal. It's going to be awesome. I absolutely love it. Somebody told me to take AOC off the screen because you streamers are trying to eat some lunch and you don't want to look at her face. I don't blame you because she's kind of annoying. Yeah, there's a lot of stuff happening right now. It looks like Cuba's on the verge of collapse. I had a pretty cool article. Let me see if I can find it real quick about Cuba. Here we go. Time for a Nuremberg-style tribunal for communism. The Castro regime's imminent collapse exposes the deadliest lie in human history. And you've got idiots in New York who want to go back to communism because they never lived in it, because they would have died in it. As the Castro dictatorship in Cuba teeters on the brink of total collapse, massive blackouts, fuel shortages, and street protests, one thing is crystal clear. The global communist experiment is finally gasping its last breath. This, according to Drew Godfrey on Gateway Pundit, the regime in Havana, propped up for decades by lies, repression, and Western useful idiots, is facing its death throes. Protesters are ransacking Communist Party offices. Blackouts stretch for days, and the island's economy has hit rock bottom. It's the end of an era. As the dust settles, patriots and truth seekers must ask the uncomfortable question globalists have spent generations dodging: why hasn't there been a Nuremberg trial for communism? And there should be, by the way. Those weren't abstract statistics, by the way. They killed 100 million people last century, 65 million in China under Mao, 20 million in the Soviet Union, millions more in Cambodia's killing fields, North Korea, Ethiopia, Vietnam, thousands upon thousands in Cuba under Fidel and Raul Castro. These weren't abstract statistics. They were fathers, mothers, children's dissidents, Christians, farmers, and anyone who dared resist the utopian fever dream of real equality. Equality, as it turns out, was never the goal. It was a mask for the raw envy, power lust, and the destruction of the human spirit. Communism doesn't lift up people. It drags everyone down to the lowest common denominator, while a tiny elite of party bosses live like kings, which is kind of what's been happening in the United States the last few decades. We've got an oligarchy now, and we got people like Nancy Pelosi, hundreds of millions of dollars, supposedly being a representative of the people and not doing anything while we suffer, and then they're raiding the treasury and giving out all of our money to illegals so they can vote. It's true. It absolutely is true. There's no doubt about it. Absolutely. Here's J.D. Vance. Apparently old Gavin Newsom, he said, oh yeah, we're taking care of it. We've been going after these hospices for years. Not so much, because they just shut down 800 of them. Dr. Oz just shut down 800 fake hospices in California. 800 in like a couple weeks. Gavin Newsom maybe shut down a couple. And guess what? He's not cooperating with J.D. Vance, who's going after corruption around the country.
3: Has Governor Gavin Newsom contacted you to assist you?
4: I think the only contact we've had with Gavin Newsom so far is him telling us that we're not allowed to stop the fraud, or in fact trying to sue us to stop the fraud.
0: Yeah.
4: So no, we have not had a positive relationship with Gavin Newsom on this. But Kaylee, I say this with all transparency. I would love for that to change.
0: Yeah.
4: I would love it if Gavin Newsom had a come to Jesus moment.
0: It's not going
4: to
0: happen because it's the Democrat machine is absolutely corrupt. It's an organized crime family.
4: You know what? I'm going to take the fraud issue seriously because we would work with him. We've said that to everybody, Democrat or Republican. We want to work with you to root out the fraud, but you've actually got to help us out.
0: Yeah.
4: Let me give you another crazy example.
0: What?
4: Do you know
0: what?
4: I didn't know this until a couple of months ago, so no shame, that when your government gives out, let's say, $7 billion to California for food stamp benefits, it doesn't know a single recipient of those food stamps. Not a one. Because it's block granted to the states, and then we trust the states that they're going to police fraud themselves. We have not gotten any help from Gavin Newsom or a number of other blue states when we're trying to police to make sure that dead people don't get SNAP benefits, to make sure that these benefits go to low-income kids. That's what they're there for, not to fraudsters. We'd love to have that.
0: Yeah, the Democrat Party is in its death throes, and its absolute corruption is being exposed. That's what's happening. That's what's going on. But Karen Bass has a plan. She has a plan for California and the city of L.A. She has done nothing but watch it descend into hell. There are 10,000 homes built, burned down during the Palisades fire over a year ago. 10 have been rebuilt, but she's going to give meth addicts teeth.
5: Also on homelessness, at the pantry earlier this week, you were talking about comprehensive health care for the unhoused.
0: Yeah.
5: And you talked about how
0: homeless people,
5: many of the unhoused, because of their meth use, lose their teeth. Who would pay for the dental care for the unhoused?
6: When I say comprehensive health care, it's actually what people can get from Medi-Cal. The problem is that the linkage isn't made with the people and the services.
5: So that would be
0: you mean the already corrupt Medi-Cal that was actually paying for all the hospices and stuff?
6: System. We already pay for it. It's already paid for.
0: Oh, yeah, it's already paid for. Sure, you keep believing that.
6: It's the linkage that hasn't happened.
5: The reaction, reaction to that, though, was, why isn't the mayor doing more to address the meth use in the first place? What are you
6: 100%.
5: Doing to address the drug use?
0: No, you're not doing the D word for Richard about it.
5: So we don't have to pay for dental care.
6: And let me just 100%. Let me just tell you that when I came in, we started, even though it is not the city's role to provide health care, it is the county. That was not enough for me. I said
0: but there's still a whole lot of people dying under bridges from meth and fentanyl, but they'll have pretty teeth in that casket. You betcha. You betcha. Oh, and she's also got a plan for solar lights because the economy is so terrible there and affordability is so terrible there. They're stealing all the copper wiring for electric lights.
7: You're going to do with a second term that you weren't able to do in the first.
6: Well, let me just tell you, complete many of the things I've been working on. For example, we have a terrible problem in L.A. with copper wire theft, which means our street lights go out all the time.
0: Maybe you have made it so bloody unaffordable to live there because of all the taxes and regulation. You wouldn't have to steal copper wire.
6: Well, about a month ago, I've rolled out a plan to install 60,000 solar lights, moving away from copper.
0: Great.
6: And we're installing a couple of hundred a month.
0: Yeah, you sure? They'll be just like those solar lights that you put on the pathway of your house that work for a year or two and then are absolute crap. Trust me, I've purchased them many times. You know what I'm talking about, too, don't you? Those solar lights, light the pathway to your house with these glorious solar lights, and they end up, the tops of them fall off, and you hit them with your lawnmower. It's just a joke. Oh my god. Oh, this is kind of funny. Venezuela extradites Maduro's bagman Alex Saab to the U.S. Shady businessman was previously pardoned by Biden. Oh, imagine that. Now may testify against Maduro, as they like to say on television, because you know, all of a sudden you got to say things you speak Spanish even when you don't. When there's a name like that, it just has to just show Maduro. So there you go. 54-year-old Colombian businessman Alex Saab, a close ally of former Venezuelan dictator Nicolás Maduro, has been reportedly extradited to the U.S. less than 3 years after being pardoned by feeble Joe Biden. The deportation was considered, considering that the aforementioned Colombian citizen involved in the commission of various crimes in the United States, as is public knowledge and widely reported. And, of course, Joe Biden completely... pardoned him. And one of the things they're talking about, I guess, is all the Venezuelan interference in our elections. Did you know about that? I guess they probably censored that on the mainstream media. Here is Cheryl Atkinson talking to Donald Trump about Venezuela and what Venezuela, of all places, to get your voting machines from a communist country. Why would you go to the worst example of humanity to get your voting machines? Why would you do that?
8: Venezuela and voter fraud. There are Venezuelan engineer whistleblowers who provided your administration, my understanding is, with a lot of information and documentation alleging vote rigging in the U.S. elections, including in 2020, through an operation engineered in part by our foreign adversaries and centered in Venezuela. Are you familiar with this information, and is anything going to come of that?
9: Yeah. A little bit, and, well, I'm familiar with voter fraud, because we have a lot of it, I believe, coming up on the 2020 election. The 2020 election was rigged. You know, when I used to say
0: that, say that,
9: they'd say, the cameras would turn off.
0: Yeah, they did.
9: Now they don't turn. The information, a lot of it's already out there. The election was rigged. It was rigged. You look at Georgia, you look at Pennsylvania, you look at these states. They were rigged. It was a rigged election. And they used COVID to do it. And they used crooked, dirty cops to do it. You know, they had dirty cops.
0: Wow, it's amazing, because that was disinformation a couple years ago. And I guess, you know, now I can actually say it. That's kind of weird. Like, why would they tell us that we couldn't say that? I wonder why. Oh, maybe because he's right. Yeah. That's it. 100% of the time. 100%. Let's take a break and come back. This is the Rob Carson Show.
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20: 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I said, wait. And he kept on walking. And Cuda was out there. 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
0: Oops. I thought I had some bumper music there. I do not. I was trying to play Scott Willens, retired Lieutenant Colonel of the U.S. Army, singing at the Preakness, the National Anthem. But the link is not playing the audio. So I'll go to his mom right now. Do you know who his mom is? Do you have any idea who his mom is? Deplorabellum, ladies and gentlemen, on the Rob Carson Show on the Newsmax Hotline. How are you, my dear?
21: I am fine, and I loved watching the Preakness. That was wonderful.
0: Well, you sent me a link, and it didn't have any audio on it. I'm sorry. It's all right. I'm not going to blame you. I wanted to hear his glorious voice. He did sing at the Preakness, though. He did a great job, didn't he?
21: Yes, he did. Thank you.
0: You are welcome.
21: I called to comment about that voice of political sobriety, Kamala Harris.
0: Oh, my Lord.
21: Yes, and her no bad ideas. Oh. First of all, she wouldn't know the difference between a good and bad idea because she is cognitively incapable of discernment.
0: Oh, yes.
21: Secondly, in her comment, no bad ideas, including everything, one might say is implicit an endorsement of political violence.
0: Yes.
21: This is the woman who a few years ago told us that when it came to Antifa and BLM and their insurrections all over this country, that they shouldn't stop. They wouldn't stop.
0: That's true.
21: They should never
0: That's
21: stop.
0: True.
21: She went for the no bail policies, and she went for defunding and emasculating the police. So this is a woman who has endorsed many bad ideas. But there's another thing with Kamala. She makes me think of mirror, mirror on the wall. Who's the biggest racist of all? Why, it's the Democrat Party. They talk
0: yes.
21: about Jim Crow as though it had nothing to do with what? Democrat politics. Theirs is the party that gave us, ready folks, slavery, the Confederacy.
0: Yes.
21: Jim
0: Crow, all that.
21: The KKK, all of that.
0: Yep, that's true.
21: And
0: that's
21: now
0: true.
21: What's happened is they simply reversed racism against blacks. It's now racism against whites. But it's the same damn thing coming from these Marxists. And you know, it's interesting, Rob, that when communism first infiltrated this country, actually with Wilson, a Fabian, progressive, a Princeton academician. The people who were pushing for communism considered themselves the elite. They were arrogant, well-spoken, even though they were lying. But look what they have degenerated into, going from Wilson to FDR to LBJ to Barack Hussein. Now we have DEI candidates like Bowser, Mayor Bow Wow in D.C., who's counting on being the next senator from that state. You've got people like Kamala Harris who think she's going to be coronated for something. I don't know.
0: Oh, dear Lord, she's never going to be the president.
21: No, God, no, not of any country.
0: It's never
21: But you have these people who are so pathetically ignorant. And even when a couple of them, like Jasmine Crockett or that guy in Tennessee, started out with an elite education, they lapse into the dialect
0: to
21: get their street creds. And AOC did it, too. It was like Hillary Clinton all over.
0: Do you want to hear? I want to play this. This is Justin Pearson before and after. I'm going to real quick here.
22: Justin J. Pearson, and I'm running for president of BSG. There are a few reasons that we're running this campaign this year. One has to do with representation. How can we represent all voices in a conversation?
0: He was trying for a class president at his university, and here he is just last week.
1: mass incarceration, denied us of who we are, and we are still here. And today, you will take the only majority black district from us. But I want you to know, and I want my nephew, sons, and the future to know.
0: I got to tell you, he's a clown, and the only thing that would make him more clownish is to color his fro multicolors like they do clowns in the circus.
21: Right, but Rob, yeah, don't understand me, Rob. It's politics, but I can't stand him. And if I can't get it the legitimate way, I will take it. I will carry on. I will scream and curse.
0: Now, let me ask you this. When you go to synagogue, do you suddenly talk like this? It's like, hello, I am so Jewish, oh my God. Do you do that?
21: No, I never do that. I would never put on a New York or a Jewish accent for any reason. Unless I was in a deli ordering a sandwich on Rye.
0: There you go. All right.
21: Oh, it's pathetic. It is pathetic, these people. But here's one other little fact for you, Dems.

0: or white women like Spanberger can get into this DEI club, the sealed club in which their white skin marks them with the original sin, is by being more left than the left. So they are the most Jacobin. They are the most bloodthirsty. They are the most insane. And then, of course, I can't let this go without mentioning Hakeem Jeffries, that mental midget from New York, who referred not only to maximum warfare, but now says he will crush our souls. Well, you know
1: what?
0: Hakeem, yes, he just said that. There's no danger of retaliation because you guys don't have souls.
1: No, this is ridiculous, actually. By the way, I went down to the Rededication 250, the Day of Faith, on the National Mall this weekend. Great. And it was, my God, it was beautiful. And all I just saw a couple of these caterwauling leftists who don't believe in God yelling in their bullhorn. And you know what we did? Everybody did. They just ignored them, and they actually ended up going away.
0: Good, good. And people should remember that when the original Fabian communists in England went to the Soviet Union, people like H.G. Wells, the intellectuals of their time, they said, we have seen the future and it works, which shows you how willfully blind they were. And another one said, use the gas, gassing if you need to kill off the people who stand in the way. And this is the coercion which even people like Gramsci, who said use gradualism, were prepared to use. And this is what the Democrats are now prepared
1: to
0: use.
1: You know what? I just looked at this. We got to run here pretty quick. We will beat them and then crush their souls. That is foul. That is evil.
0: Yep.
1: To say that of people of faith, you will never crush our souls. You cannot. It's not possible. That is foul. That is evil.
0: Yep.
1: To say that of people of faith, you will never crush our souls. You cannot. It's not possible. It is not possible to take our faith away from me. What an outrageous thing to say.
0: Because they underestimate the Judeo-Christian legacy to which we cling. It is what gives us agency, is what gives us free will. It is what gives us an ethical grounding in Western civilization. And they share none of that with us.
1: No, they don't. Listen, we got to run. Deplorabella, thanks for giving me the heads up. I cannot believe that he said, we will beat them and then we'll crush their souls.
0: Yep.
1: That is Hakeem Jeffries. B-word. How dare you say such an outrageous thing to people of faith? How dare you? There's no one, even Satan himself, cannot crush our souls. How ridiculous for you to say that. Let's take a break and come back. This is the Rob Carson Show.

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1: Applause on attacking Iran. I'm Deborah Valentine, Fox News. President Trump is holding off on a new wave of attacks on Iran.
2: A major attack on Iran was scheduled for today, President Trump says, but at the request of Arab Gulf leaders, those strikes are on hold.
3: And there seems to be a very good chance that they can work something out. If we can do that without bombing the hell out of them, I'd be very happy.
2: Over the weekend, the president warned Iran the clock is ticking and they better get moving fast or there won't be anything left of them. He now says while renewed attacks are postponed, he's directing the Pentagon to prepare for a full, large-scale assault of Iran on a moment's notice. At the White House, Jared Halpern, Fox News.
1: 5 people are dead, including 2 teenage suspects after a shooting at a mosque in San Diego, California. Fox's Kristen Goodwin in Los Angeles has details.

0: Diego Police Chief Scott Wall says a mother reported her teenage son missing Monday morning, telling officials she believed he was suicidal and he was with a companion.
1: She realized that she was missing weapons, multiple weapons. Her vehicle was missing.
0: Soon after, officials say two teenagers opened fire at the Islamic Center of San Diego, killing three men, including a security guard. The teens were found dead in a vehicle nearby with self-inflicted gunshot wounds.
1: Yeah, we are actively investigating this as a hate crime.
0: Wall says officials are serving search warrants that will continue into the days ahead. Kristen Goodwin, Fox News.
2: Shots were fired at a landscaper a few blocks away from the mosque. However, that person was not injured. Six states holding primaries today ahead of the November midterm elections as control of Congress hangs in the balance. Alabama, Georgia, Idaho, Kentucky, Oregon, and Pennsylvania holding primaries today. There's a fierce battle for an open seat in Alabama with seven Republicans vying for Tommy Tuberville's seat as he's running for governor. America's listening to Fox News.
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6: 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Showers will come to an end overnight tonight. We'll drop down to a low near 40 with a breezy northwest wind at about 10 to 20. For your Tuesday, look for mostly cloudy skies. Can't rule out an isolated pop-up shower in the afternoon. We'll have highs close to 50. And then we'll clear things out. Tuesday night could see areas of frost with lows near freezing and much warmer as we head into Wednesday with highs rebounding back into the mid to upper 60s. From the Flag Skywatch Weather Center, I'm Chief Meteorologist Dean Wysocki.
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8: Who would not want voter ID? 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
9: That is what she is, a mouthy little...
10: That's all like your lipstick.
11: No, make people mad for your fucking clicks.
12: I don't like anything about you.
10: Make out, not war. Okay, what is your sign? What is your sign says make out, not war. Yes. Who's making out with you today?
12: Have you ever heard of Code Pink?
10: Absolutely.
13: Caitlin Bennett, one of her best of, bitch, I should say that. She is founder of Liberty Hangout, and she joins us on the Newsmax hotline. Hello, Caitlin. How you been, Trouble?
14: I've been doing well. How are you?
13: I'm glorious. Where have you been hanging out these days?
14: Still in Florida.
13: Still in Florida, okay.
14: Free state of Florida.
13: Oh, yeah, well, it is now anyway. How are things going in Florida? I've said that the left is becoming more unhinged the more they lose the ability to cheat with gerrymandering and whatnot, and I think that they're going to get violent, to be quite honest. Have you noticed any of that?
14: Well, I know that here in Florida and at the Capitol, they did a sit-in, and I think three of them got arrested for trying to sit in to protest the new redistricting that passed in the state of Florida, which I'm so happy about. And so I see that everywhere, that, oh, demand that the police release them. And it's like, you genuinely did break the law. And so you can't just sit in and take over a building, which I thought that was a resurrection. And that was, trying to overturn election results. So I guess they can do it, but we can't.
13: Yeah, and you're not in a position to demand anything. That's what I like to say to people who demand things, you know, particularly like students on campus. We demand that you divest in, you know, Israel or whatever. Yes. You're not in a position to demand a damn thing. Get your rear end back to your classes is what I like to say. But what are the top things that they, obviously gerrymandering is the thing they're really butthurt about. What else have you been? I saw the other day you were on, I think we're on a campus, and they had put up a border to keep you from being there, and you challenged this kid on the fact that you had built a border and you want open borders, and you got nothing but silence from this guy, and I thought his head was going to explode. You said your eye is twitching. I saw that one, I think, like 2 weeks ago.
14: Yes. So I went to UCF, University of Central Florida, and mm-hmm. they were having a protest on campus to demand, as you just said, campus become a sanctuary campus for illegal aliens. And when I got there, they tried to tell me that I couldn't be in their reserve space. And he literally pointed out the borders in which they did not want me to enter onto certain land. And when I said, wow, it sounds like you're trying to control who's coming in and out, his lips started quivering, his hands,
13: I know.
14: He's wearing a dress. And so, like, he was just shaking in his dress. And that clip went so viral. It has 1.3 million likes. And that's just on Instagram. And then on other platforms, there's probably a combined total of like 40 million views. So I do pray for his mental health that he ditches the dresses and he's okay after this experience.
13: I had to laugh. And he was. And you played it so stinking cool. And I don't know how you do it, girl, because, I mean, I confronted some leftists here in a place called Old Town Alexandria, and they were down there, and this one girl literally was, you know, there's two adults there, like, in her 40s, and then these kids from college or whatever, high school. The girl is talking about boots out of Iran, you know, and all this nonsense, and she has a ring pop. She's sucking on a ring pop, for God's sake. And so I said to her, you're a freaking child. And then I said to the adults, I said, you should know better. And oh, my God, and the applause I got from the crowd.
14: Yes. Yeah, it's funny. I've seen protesters out here, like teenagers with SpongeBob tattoos.
13: Oh.
14: And I'm like, we can't take you seriously. You need to go get that removed and go back, like, take a nap and rethink your life.
13: I maybe have a little cookies, a little bit of animal crackers, and some chocolate milk. I mean, really, and like I said, I shame-stormed the adults. And I'm like, did you drive the short bus down here to get these kids to do this? And this guy just looked at me, and I'm not formidable, but I'm a pretty big, I'm 6'1", about 245. And he just looked at me like, and I'm like, just, you know, laughing at him. And then, you know what's interesting? You challenge them, and this is what you do very well. Generally, what happens when you challenge them?
14: Generally, what happens is either one of two things. They either grab my microphone and try to, like, push me out of the way, or the least, like, there's two things. That one is more common. The thing that's least common is what that guy actually did, is just sit there and say nothing. And it was really impressive just how he literally had nothing to say. That was probably the smartest thing that he could have done. And all the other people I interact with should take notes from him to just say nothing.
13: Well, a lot of the times what I notice is that you will, no matter who's challenging somebody on the left, you'll say, well, how is he a king? Like Donald Trump, how is he a king? Well, if you need to ask that question, then I am not going to talk to you. I'm like, well, wait, that doesn't make any sense. they do that, right? They say, if you need to ask that question, or there are so many things I can't list them all right now. And you're like, just give me one. And then they shut you down, right?
14: Yes, exactly. And they don't want to answer. They're like, well, it's not my job to educate you. And it's like, there's a camera, and I'm holding a microphone up to you. Free audience to your cause right now. You could change a whole bunch of people's minds. But at the end of the day, they just don't know what they're talking about.
13: Yeah, you know, I went down to the rededication 250 this weekend in Washington, D.C., and I was so grateful to do that, Caitlin. And, you know, one of the things that, you know, I know about you is that you were not a person of faith until not too long ago. You were actually a non-believer. And, and you know, I got to tell you, Caitlin, I've said that we have to overwhelm the left with joy, with patriotism, and with faith. And when you do those things, they shrivel up like vampires getting holy water splashed on them, don't they?
14: Yeah, that's a good way to put it. Absolutely. That event looked so cool. I saw Bishop Barron was there. I follow him online. And so that whole thing looked so beautiful, like just a joyful event. So I'm glad that you got to go and experience that.
13: I'll just be honest. I wept with joy because the speakers were so good, and people would, you didn't even know people, and they were holding hands and celebrating and not afraid to say One Nation Under God, and having the Marine Band singing God Bless America unashamedly. And then on the street corner, you'd see some jackweed with a bullhorn saying Donald Trump and Jeffrey Epstein.
14: Yeah.
13: I'm like, shut up.
14: I guarantee you, Rob, if you looked into that protester's background, he probably has some things against him of some weird sex stuff that he's been charged with. It's always the same. Always the same. The people who were the loudest accusing others of being pedophiles and rapists, they always end up, that is who they are.
13: Well, it's like these televangelists who get caught, doing prostitutes. You know, they preach it real well. They preach it real well. You know, Eric swallows well. He said, oh, we got to believe all women, and turns out he's drugging and raping them. Have you noticed he's completely gone now? He's not defending himself.
14: What is there to defend? Hopefully charges are going to be brought against him, because thing to shoo these people out of office in public life, but someone like him has to be held accountable, no matter who you are.
13: Now, on the other side of the break, if you hold, Caitlin Bennett, founder of Liberty Hangout, I want to talk about the, guess what, liberal speakers at college graduations outnumbered conservatives 6-1. I'm going to talk about that on the other side of the break, and also some really good news about religion gaining ground in America. Does that sound cool?
14: Sounds awesome.
13: All right, let's take a break and come back. This is the Rob Carson Show. Hey guys, it's Rob Carson for Birch Gold. When there are supply constraints on commodities, prices go up. We saw this with the drama in the Strait of Hormuz. Same goes if there are an early frost in the orange groves in Florida. Price of OJ goes up. Well, guess what? Gold is a limited commodity. 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

0: I know that you've been forced off public property too many times to count. In fact, you were recently booted from an event promoting sanctuary schools at the University of Central California. Let's watch.
1: We need y'all to, like, get out of here with your sign.
2: What do you mean? Oh, you have borders on this campus.
1: No, we have this space reserved as an official event.
2: Yeah, so you have borders. Where's your borders at?
1: This whole green area right here.
2: Oh, so you want to control who comes in and out. Like an ICE agent or a border patrol agent.
3: Oh!
2: You wouldn't dare act like a fascist, would you? I would really encourage you on a rally on a campus. This is an event for sanctuary campuses. You probably shouldn't act like a fascist border patrol agent. You should take down your borders and let whoever wants on the space, okay?
3: There you go. And his eyes twitching. That is Caitlin on Newsmax 2 the other day with David Harris. That, again, legendary. You said how many? 40 million views, something like that? What is that? Caitlin Minnette?
4: Yeah, something around like 40 million views between two platforms. Poor guy. I hope he's doing okay.
3: You know, I don't know how you do it. You're like, have you ever seen Silence of the Lambs? He's like, his heart rate never went above 60, and you're kind of like that. Not meaning to compare you to Hannibal the Cannibal, but... I mean, you you've gotten better at it. I mean, because you've always been a cool cucumber, right? But now you're even better at it. And this guy, he was an armadillo on the highway on his back.
4: I literally just have too much fun. And the older I get, and the more, I have to interact with toddlers of my own toddlers,
3: yes.
4: The more
3: yes.
4: I can interact with the toddlers who are out on these campuses and at these protests.
3: Yeah.
4: So sometimes I have to talk to them as the same way I would talk to my toddlers and break it down real simple for them.
3: Oh, my God. I love it. I think we're winning, Caitlin. I believe we're in the throes of a battle between good and evil. Evil had really run roughshod over our country and the world, and I think we've got it on its heels. But they are fighting back. They are fighting back. A growing number of Americans say religion gaining influence in society. 37% of Americans now say it is gaining influence, while 61% say it's losing influence. This is a dramatic fall in those sentiments, by the way, over the last few years. And I don't know if it's necessarily religion per se, but I think it's faith. I think faith is making a comeback because, particularly with Gen Z, you guys had everything taken away from you. And you're beginning to realize that maybe there's something bigger than the state or bigger than, whatever happening.
4: Yeah, no, that's a good point. I also think you have to look at what the younger generation went through in such a short amount of time.
3: Yes.
4: We have, 1 in 8 women is on some type of SSRI, which is like the antidepressant drugs.
3: Mm-hmm.
4: And there's a reason for that. It's because when our culture has tried to separate faith and religion and God from who we are as people, your life has no meaning. It's really hard to grasp onto something and find something worth living for.
3: Yeah.
4: And so when you replace faith and God and Jesus Christ in your life with things like, entertainment or worldly pleasures or money or followers and stuff, you're
3: yeah.
4: going to end up really unhappy. And
3: yeah.
4: you might be happy for a little bit, but
3: yeah.
4: it's not going to last. And so as that younger generation that just had everything like flipped upside down, especially women who have been told that, we need to sacrifice our children for ourselves, whereas, Jesus Christ says, this is my body given up for you and I will die for your sins. Women have been told tell their children that their children have to die via abortion for their mother's sins.
3: Mm.
4: And so when that is the language that's being told, especially to women, it's going to strip them of the identity that they really need to root themselves in, which is their identity in Jesus Christ. And so eventually that is unsustainable.
3: And
4: naturally people will figure it out. And I think they are figuring out because it's unsustainable and people can't be happy that way.
3: I find myself that, I went through a lot of things over the last couple of years. I got sober 5 years ago, turned my life around, and then my wife decides the day after the election in 2024 she wanted a divorce. And I feel, do you ever feel like good and evil are tugging at you, that evil's kind of tugging at you a little bit? Because I do.
4: Yeah.
3: I do. Yes. And I'm like, I know what you're doing. I know what you're doing. Knock it off. I'm not leaving. I'm not leaving God, for God's. I'm not. And I don't mean to make this into, you know, I'm not trying to proselytize, but you can feel it.
4: Yeah, absolutely. And, you know, there was a time, when we talked about the change in the generation and what the younger generation went through, when the first time I was ever mobbed on a college campus, I remember just being surrounded by this angry mob. They literally looked like they were being influenced by demons. And I turned around when someone was like, oh, but you said we're going to go to hell. And I'm like, I don't believe in hell. I don't believe in God. And like the twinkle in their eye.
3: I know. Like, oh, when they celebrated Charlie Kirk's death, like, yeah, demons, and then Hakeem Jeffries says, we will beat them and then we'll crush their souls. Can you believe that a political leader would say such a thing?
4: I do believe it. Yes, I do believe it, especially on the Democratic side. There's nothing that they can say or do that will shock me.
3: You can't crush our souls. If Satan can't crush our souls, how in the hell is Hakeem damn Jeffries going to crush our souls? I mean, what an a-hole-ish thing to say. What a completely...
4: Yeah, very prideful.
3: Just awful. I mean, no, it's satanic. I mean, it really is. It's satanic. Anyway, yeah. Caitlin Bennett, yeah, always great to watch you make liberals' eyes twitch.
4: And their lips quivering.
3: Oh, my God, so good. Where can people find all your glorious work?
4: On YouTube at Liberty Hangout. That is where all of my long-form content is.
3: You're fantastic. Have a glorious day, and God bless you and your family. Let's take a break and come back. This is The Rob Carson Show.
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7: It's time for the Richeson Report, your ag weather focus on the field with North Dakota State climatologist Darrell Richeson.
8: The recent rain was probably more good news than bad. The locations that got the most, it may have delayed planting a bit, but it was reasonably dry. Always a balance of getting planting done, yet at the same time needing moisture. The areas that got the most moisture may also gain a few degrees with this cold weather. There was widespread frost and freezes in central and western North Dakota in particular this morning, and there will probably be widespread frost and freeze in central and eastern North Dakota tonight. That will also include northwestern Minnesota. Never say never, but tomorrow's cold may be the last freeze of the season.
7: That's the Richeson Report, your focus on the field with North Dakota State climatologist Darrell Richeson.

be some Caitlin Bennett. She's an amazing person. Just wonderful. Damn, what a great conversation. What a terrific conversation with Gen Zer. Crush their souls. Democrats ditch their niceties after GOP gains upper hand on redistricting. That Hakeem Jeffries would say that we're going to crush their souls to us is so demonic. It's so demonic. I'm looking at a picture of on Politico. There's this spiral staircase in the annex to the Capitol that I saw him on, actually, a couple of months back. And what an evil thing to say. Ruthless partisan tactics are in. Guess what? They've been ruthless for a decade. High-minded appeals to good government are out. Ruthless partisan tactics are in. That's according to Politico. After Hakeem Jeffries says, we're going to beat them and crush our souls. I mean, movie vampires, right? Didn't I tell you? They die like movie vampires. The Democrat Party dies like movie vampires. That's what we're witnessing. We're witnessing. And I told you it's going to get bigger. It's going to get louder. It's going to get more violent. It's just the way they're doing it, man. It's terrible. Absolutely. Excuse me. Absolutely, absolutely terrible. I got some good news. How about some good news? And everybody likes the good news because you get to hear your favorite jingle.

0: Oh, yeah, listen to the good news coming out of Washington, D.C., where Donald Trump brought in the National Guard.
1: Oh, sorry, here we go. We have Jeanine Pirro speaking now.
2: Since the launch of the coordinated operations on August 7th of 2025, this engagement has become one of, if not the largest, modern joint law enforcement collaboration in history.
0: Awesome.
2: The results have been undeniable.
0: What was that?
2: Almost 13,000 arrests, including homicide suspects, gang members, narcotics trespassers, fugitives.
0: They're indicting several ex-police officials because they lied about the crime stats before Donald Trump was the president.
2: Weapons offenders, almost 1,500 illegal firearms taken off the streets that then can't be used to intimidate and kill fellow citizens. And most importantly, violent crime is now down dramatically.
0: Wow.
2: Homicides are down almost 50%, robberies down 42%, carjackings are down 60%.
0: What?
2: Those numbers represent lives saved, families protected, businesses able to function safely, and neighborhoods that are beginning to reclaim peace and tranquility.
0: Meanwhile, the Democrat Party is really mad because Donald Trump's making the reflecting pool great again and building a ballroom that Democrats and Republicans have wanted for 100 years. So there's that. Honestly. Washington, D.C. has changed so dramatically, even since I moved here just shy of 10 months ago. It is absolutely remarkable, and it is clean, and they're doing the same thing to Memphis. The same thing happened in Memphis, and the only thing stopping from Chicago from being like this or East St. Louis is Democrats once again standing in the schoolhouse doors to keep people in poverty, in crime, and dependence, and grievance. That's it. You're witnessing the death of the Democrat Party. Enjoy it. Let's take a break and come back. This is the Rob Carson Show.
3: 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The flag. It's 4 o'clock.
4: Postponing a new attack. I'm Ted Lindner, Fox News. President Trump at the White House giving an update into his postponed military strike on Iran after leaders in the Middle East allegedly asked him to hold off.
5: I put it off for a little while, hopefully maybe forever, but possibly for a little while, because we've had very big discussions with Iran, and we'll see what they amount to.
4: The president reporting good talks with Iran, but maintains the regime must never have a nuclear weapon, an essential element for any peace deal to be successful. Six states holding primaries today, several of them being closely followed. Fox's Gary Baumgarten tells us more.
6: In Georgia, Republicans will decide who will take on incumbent Democratic Senator John Ossoff. Congressman Mike Collins leads in the polls against two competitors, but may still face a runoff if he doesn't get 50%. In Kentucky, President Trump is targeting Republican Congressman Thomas Massie, who supported release of the Epstein files. A Republican will also be nominated to replace retiring Republican Senator Mitch McConnell. And in Alabama, three Republicans are battling it out for the nomination to run for the seat held by Senator Tommy Tuberville, who is running for governor. Gary Baumgarten, Fox News.
4: A death threat reportedly issued on the life of Iowa's Republican Governor Adam Steen ahead of the governor's Monday campaign event at a local coffee shop in Oskaloosa called Smoky Row. Someone reportedly called the coffee shop saying that any and all attendees of the event, including Governor Steen, would be, quote, shot and stabbed. Governor Steen's press office calling it an attack on conservative values that make Iowa such a great place to live. No suspects identified so far. And the three-day Long Island Railroad strike has officially ended in New York after the New York Governor Kathy Hochul announced a tentative contract agreement Monday night. Phase train service set to resume starting at noon today. 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
4: Five people are dead, including two teenage suspects, after a shooting in a mosque in San Diego, California. Fox's Kristen Goodwin with more.
19: San Diego Police Chief Scott Wall says a mother reported her teenage son missing Monday morning, telling officials she believed he was suicidal and he was with a companion.
20: She realized that she was missing weapons, multiple weapons. Her vehicle was missing.
19: Soon after, officials say two teenagers opened fire at the Islamic Center of San Diego, killing three men, including a security guard. The teens were found dead in a vehicle nearby with self-inflicted gunshot wounds.
20: Yeah, we are actively investigating this as a hate crime.
19: Wall says officials are serving search warrants that will continue into the days ahead. Kristen Goodwin, Fox News.
4: Police also noting a landscaper a few blocks away from the mosque was shot at but was not injured. An infamous former Los Angeles police detective has died. Fox's Tom Graham with more.
21: He became a household name for his central role in the 1995 O.J. Simpson murder trial. Former LAPD detective Mark Furman has died after a battle with throat cancer. That's according to the chief deputy coroner in Kootenai County, Idaho. During the trial, Furman was a key figure after discovering a bloody glove at Simpson's estate. However, his credibility was tarnished after audio recording surfaced of him using racial slurs, including the N-word. He soon retired from the LAPD, but remained in the public eye as a true crime author and radio host. Furman was 74. Tom Graham, Fox News.
4: Two people are dead, thousands displaced after a powerful earthquake struck southern China on Monday. The 5.2 magnitude quake toppled buildings, triggered landslides, and disrupted train service in the Guangxi province. And the San Antonio Spurs take game one of the Western NBA Conference Finals, 122-115 over the Oklahoma City Thunder in double overtime. Game one of the East Finals begins tonight in New York as the Knicks play the Cavaliers. I'm Ted Lindner. This is Fox News.
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25: Showers will come to an end overnight tonight. We'll drop down to a low near 40 with a breezy northwest wind at about 10 to 20. For your Tuesday, look for mostly cloudy skies. Can't rule out an isolated pop-up shower in the afternoon. We'll have highs close to 50. And then we'll clear things out. Tuesday night could see areas of frost with lows near freezing and much warmer as we head into Wednesday with highs rebounding back into the mid to upper 60s. From the Black Skywatch Weather Center, I'm Chief Meteorologist Dean Wysocki.
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29: Tuesday, May 19th, 2026. I'm Dave Anthony. Will the U.S. and Israel start bombing Iran again? President Trump's warning Iran to act fast and agree to a nuclear deal or else.
30: There's no incentive for the Iranians to come to the table right now. We need to induce them
0: And you do that with some array of military strikes.
1: I'm Jessica Rosenthal. His murder conviction was overturned after a court clerk was accused of trying to influence jurors. Now he faces a retrial, and the state's considering the death penalty.
2: At the end of the day, I think the argument that they didn't ask for it the first time around will be very compelling to jurors in their determination as to whether or not he should receive the death penalty if, in fact, he is convicted.
3: And I'm Joe Concha. I've got the final word on the Fox News Rundown.
11: Will the ceasefire cease? President Trump meets with his national security team today to consider potentially resuming bombing Iran after numerous warnings to work out a nuclear deal and stop blocking shipping in the Strait of Hormuz. President Trump's warned Iran over and over the U.S. could resume military action if they don't agree to a deal on his terms. Republican Senator Lindsey Graham says,
13: President Trump's right. The biggest threat to the stability in the world is a nuclear-armed Iran, and whatever price we have to pay, we'll pay. What did Churchill say? Whatever price we have to pay to beat Hitler, we will pay. Same with Iran.
11: But with gas prices $1.50 a gallon higher now than before the conflict and fears of more inflation beyond the pump, Democrats oppose the operation. Senator Chris Van Hollen also tells NBC's Meet the Press,
14: the fastest way to end the war in Iran is just to stop digging a hole even deeper. And that's what we should do right now. After all, Donald Trump was the candidate who said he was going to keep us out of wars.
11: But Democrats have failed numerous times in the House and Senate to pass war powers resolutions to limit the president's military actions against Iran as he considers restarting Operation Epic Fury.
15: I think we're close to that happening. I think we're at an inflection point here.
11: Dan Hoffman is a former CIA chief of station, now a Fox News contributor.
15: We have launched a lot of military strikes, effective kinetic strikes against Iran's their nuclear program, ballistic missiles, the drone sites, manufacturing sites, and their launching sites. Israel has decapitated Iran's leadership a couple of times. But we still have IRGC, Iran Revolutionary Guard Corps, in charge of the country. And so we haven't quite changed the regime itself, nor have we changed their behavior. They're not negotiating in good faith. And remember, that's what drove the Trump administration to deploy our military assets to the region with an eye towards inducing Iran to negotiate over their nuclear program, ballistic missile program, and their support to proxy terrorists. All the things that President Trump has criticized about the JCPOA. So the president knows he's on the hook to get it right with a better deal. And we'll have to see what kind of strikes he lines up. I think for sure we're going to take strikes. I think the only question is, based on our intelligence, which ones do we want to take? How will we induce a change in Iran's behavior?
11: Well, if we've gone this far and Iran is still not negotiating in good faith, and a lot of people didn't believe they did when that JCPOA was put into place in the Obama administration, a nuclear deal that President Trump ripped up, why do we think that another round of military action is going to get them to do what we want?
15: And that's the question President Trump is going to ask Director of CIA Ratcliffe. As in, look, we've been successful with our military strikes. However, the purpose of military strikes is to enable us to achieve a strategic policy objective, which we haven't done yet. So I think what I would be putting on the table isn't just a repeat of what we've done. We could do that. We could continue to destroy their ballistic missile sites and drone sites. We've got to carry on with the blockade to keep up the economic pressure. But I think you might see more decapitation strikes of Iran's leadership, as in, hey, guys, if you don't come to the negotiating table, then you won't be here on this earth to continue to plot and plan against us.
11: Okay.
15: If you want to come to the negotiating table, then perhaps we won't line you up and put you in our crosshairs.
11: These Guard Corps, how many of them do we still have to, if we really want a regime change, how many people would we have to take out?
15: I don't think we're going to get to regime change. There's 100,000 plus Iran Revolutionary Guard Corps guys and besieged militia paramilitary force. What you might do is, if you go a few rungs down the ladder, find some IRGC guys who are more amenable to a discussion
0: about how to end this war and how to ensure that Iran might have some economic future in return for giving up its aggressive military behavior in the region and beyond. That's what we're looking at. That's why it has always been a wickedly complex challenge for us, which is why to this point we haven't launched these sorts of strikes on Iran. I've been in the rooms where these things were discussed, and it's very difficult to think about coming out to a good place, but we're in it right now, and now we need to find a way to win it.
5: What about the Supreme Leader? We don't hear much about him. He supposedly was injured in the attack early in this conflict. His father, the ex-Supreme Leader, was killed. They still have their counsel, right? I mean, how much do we expect him to be involved in anything still?
0: He's also a very much of a hardliner, but I think, look, the balance of power inside Iran has shifted. Whatever it was before, right now the IRGC really has control. And the Supreme Leader is an injured, infirm figurehead who is not really going to make much of an impact. And I just think you have to deal with the IRGC and trying to influence them. Now, concurrently, the CIA is probably seeking to make contact with IRGC officers for behind the scenes discussion and negotiation about a way forward. But what Iran wants right now is to demonstrate that they can go toe to toe with what they call the Great Satan. And I think the leader is the general commanding officer of the IRGC, General Vahidi, who's a hardline IRGC general. And the IRGC doesn't need to talk to us. They don't want to talk to us directly, not openly at least. They'll do their talking by disrupting transit in the Strait of Hormuz with their Mosquito fleet, for example. And they will exercise some command and control over whatever the civilians want to discuss with the president's special envoys. That's kind of how they're communicating with us right now. And they're getting a lot of support from Russia and China. Both of those countries and North Korea, but principally Russia, China, they very much consider the United States their adversary, and they want to see us be bogged down. They want to reduce or eliminate altogether our influence in the Middle East. That's what this is all about for this century's axis of dictatorships, Iran, North Korea, Russia, and China. That's what they want strategically.
5: Now, the leaders of Russia and China are going to talk. Last week, President Trump went to Beijing, held talks with China's leader. There was talk that maybe China would help us reopen the Strait of Hormuz since they buy most of Iran's oil. They rely a lot on the Strait of Hormuz, much more than we do. But did anything come of that?
0: No, Xi Jinping is happy to say those things, but yeah, he's a lying communist dictator. We know that. That's what he does. Going back to 2015, when he told President Obama in the Rose Garden that China wouldn't militarize the South China Sea or conduct cyber hacking operations against us. China is a serious threat to our national security. They rip off our intellectual property, conduct massive espionage, threaten Taiwan, and again, they're providing dual-use military equipment to the Iranians, engines that power Iranian drones. So they don't have our best interests at heart, and they see the war in Iran as leverage for them.
5: President Trump has also had a lot of contact with Israel's Prime Minister Benjamin Netanyahu. They spoke again over the weekend. He has said over and over that their job is not finished when it comes to Iran. What do you think he wants if we resume military activity here?
0: I think Prime Minister Netanyahu wants to defang the Iranian regime so that they don't represent a threat to Israel in the region. And that does mean dealing with their nuclear program, first and foremost, getting access to the highly enriched uranium buried underground, roughly 1,000 pounds of it. It means that Iran can no longer enrich uranium. And it also means dealing with their ballistic missiles and their drone program, and then breaking their links to proxy terrorists. And the way you do that is by degrading whatever authority the regime has by winning. If we don't win this war, Iran will emerge stronger among their proxy terrorist allies, which is the last thing we want. We need Iran to emerge weaker. And obviously they don't want to. It's an existential fight for them. They're going to put up quite a serious fight against us. And so I would emphasize, I will have me back in a week or two, but we are going to have to put a lot more into this than we have so far. And we've already spent, you know, according to the Pentagon, $30 billion. And if the gas tax refunds go through, that's another $25 billion over the year. That's a lot of money, but those are sunken costs if we walk away from this and Iran is stronger than they were before the war began.
5: Back to China, you referenced espionage. You have a piece on FoxNews.com talking about that very thing. Just how big is this intellectual theft that we deal with from China and the U.S.?
0: So it's massive. My friend Tom Lyons, retired CIA officer who tracks these things, will tell you that $600 billion a year, but then he says, we don't even know how. It's at least that. Maybe it's double that, because we just don't know how much China is ripping us off. Sometimes firms, businesses aren't aware. Sometimes they don't report it. It's not a fair fight when China's intelligence services are targeting our private sector. And I think what Tom believes, and I absolutely agree with him, is that our intelligence community has to become more involved assisting our private sector. Those companies that want to work anywhere in our country, producing something that China's interested in stealing, well, we need to harden their defenses with real cybersecurity and intelligence so that we can detect the threats from China, and as well as North Korea, Russia, Iran, and preempt them before any harm is caused.
5: You said companies don't report. Why would a company not report China stealing their stuff in a hacking operation?
0: Yeah, so I was surprised about that too, but it's bad for your brand. If there's no incentive to report, companies might fear that other companies may not want to work with them anymore if they've been hacked. There's also a lot of money that goes into follow-on action if you want to pursue any litigation, which of course isn't going to lead anywhere against China. But I will just tell you, I've done a lot of cybersecurity training for folks. What I always tell people is, there's two kinds of companies. There's the ones that have been hacked, and there are the ones that just don't know it yet.
5: Back to Iran. Do you think by the end of the week, the ceasefire is over?
0: It's really hard to predict. I never got into that business at CIA, and I don't have much certainty about anything except that I love my wife and kids. Everything else is some comment or analysis with some level of confidence. But I would say, given the president's statements, I think the ceasefire is over before the end of the week, I would say, unless there's some super unlikely deal that gets struck. But there's no incentive for the Iranians to come to the table right now. We need to induce them, and you do that with some array of military strikes, and that I'm sure is what the president and the team, his national security team, are talking about.
5: Dan Hoffman, former CIA chief of station, now a Fox News contributor, always good to get your insight. Thanks, Dan.
0: You too. Take care.

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15: Good morning. It's Tuesday, May 19th. I'm Deborah Valentine, and this is the Fox News Rundown. Today is primary day in six states: Alabama, Georgia, Idaho, Kentucky, Oregon, and Pennsylvania. Fox's Gary Baumgarten has a preview.
16: In Georgia, Republicans will decide who will take on incumbent Democratic Senator John Ossoff. Congressman Mike Collins leads in the polls against two competitors, but may still face a runoff if he doesn't get 50%. In Kentucky, President Trump is targeting Republican Congressman Thomas Massie, who supported release of the Epstein files. A Republican will also be nominated to replace retiring Republican Senator Mitch McConnell. And in Alabama, three Republicans are battling it out for the nomination to run for the seat held by Senator Tommy Tuberville, who is running for governor. Gary Baumgarten, Fox News.
15: Less than a week after hosting President Donald Trump, China's leader is welcoming

0: Agency and the Long Island Railroad.
1: We got the deal done. It was a very good night for everyone, and I'm really proud of the work that was accomplished by an extraordinary team and our partners in labor. Thank you.
0: New York Governor Kathy Hochul making the announcement. The railroad services upwards of 300,000 riders daily. Terms of the new deal were called fair for both sides. I'm Deborah Valentine on the Fox News Rundown.
2: This is the Fox News Rundown.

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3: A new attack. I'm Ted Lindner, Fox News. President Trump at the White House giving an update into his postponed military strike on Iran after leaders in the Middle East allegedly asked him to hold off.
4: I put it off for a little while, hopefully maybe forever, but possibly for a little while, because we've had very big discussions with Iran, and we'll see what they amount to.
3: The president reporting good talks with Iran, but maintains the regime must never have a nuclear weapon, an essential element for any peace deal to be successful. Six states holding primaries today, several of them being closely followed. Fox's Gary Baumgarten tells us more.
5: In Georgia, Republicans will decide who will take on incumbent Democratic Senator John Ossoff. Congressman Mike Collins leads in the polls against two competitors, but may still face a runoff if he doesn't get 50%. In Kentucky, President Trump is targeting Republican Congressman Thomas Massie, who supported release of the Epstein files. A Republican will also be nominated to replace retiring Republican Senator Mitch McConnell. And in Alabama, three Republicans are battling it out for the nomination to run for the seat held by Senator Tommy Tuberville, who is running for governor. Gary Baumgarten, Fox News.
3: A death threat reportedly issued on the life of Iowa's Republican Governor Adam Steen ahead of the governor's Monday campaign event at a local coffee shop in Oskaloosa called Smoky Row. Someone reportedly called the coffee shop saying that any and all attendees of the event, including Governor Steen, would be, quote, shot and stabbed. Governor Steen's press office calling it an attack on conservative values that make Iowa such a great place to live. No suspects identified so far. And the three-day Long Island Railroad strike has officially ended in New York after the New York Governor Kathy Hochul announced a tentative contract agreement Monday night. Phased train service set to resume starting at noon today. 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
7: Showers will come to an end overnight tonight. We'll drop down to a low near 40 with a breezy northwest wind at about 10 to 20. For your Tuesday, look for mostly cloudy skies. Can't rule out an isolated pop-up shower in the afternoon. We'll have highs close to 50. And then we'll clear things out. Tuesday night could see areas of frost with lows near freezing and much warmer as we head into Wednesday with highs rebounding back into the mid to upper 60s. From the Flag Skywatch Weather Center, I'm Chief Meteorologist Dean Wysocki.
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9: I'm Maria Bartiromo, and this is the Fox Business Report.
10: The major averages kicking off the new trading week mixed and off session lows after late in the trading day, President Trump posted on his Truth Social account that he's holding off on a military strike on Iran planned for today. NVIDIA stock fell over 1%. The AI darling is slated to release its highly anticipated quarterly results after the bell on Wednesday. Investors wonder whether NVIDIA's earnings report will upend the market. Keith Fitzgerald, chief investment officer at the Fitzgerald Group, says,
11: I think short-term traders who are concerned that NVIDIA's earnings don't add up are going to what's upset the market. NVIDIA itself is going to do just fine with 60, 70, 80% growth.
10: The Dow up 160 points, the Nasdaq lower by 134, S&P 500 down 5. Before the opening bell, home improvement retailer Home Depot will be releasing quarterly results. That's your Fox Business Report. I'm Hillary Barsky, invested in you.

0: This is the Fox News Rundown.
1: 3 years ago, a well-known attorney in South Carolina was put on trial for murdering his wife and one of his sons. Alex Murdaugh was a well-known attorney in the state, coming from a legal dynasty. He was convicted of not only killing his wife Maggie and son Paul, but of defrauding investors and clients in his business of millions of dollars. It was established during trial that he had an opioid addiction. However, after trial, some jurors said the Culleton County Court Clerk, Becky Hill, had tried to improperly influence them, telling them not to be fooled by Murdaugh, to pay attention to his movements and his actions. Based on that, the South Carolina State Supreme Court overturned his murder conviction, and the Attorney General said they would retry him. One of Murdaugh's attorneys, Jim Griffin, said they have now filed a civil lawsuit against Becky Hill, saying her comments deprived Murdaugh of a fair trial.
2: She's yet to be thoroughly investigated by the state, and she's not been held accountable by the state.
1: Attorney General Alan Wilson told Fox News that's not true.
3: 2 years ago, I sent the entire Becky Hill case to another solicitor. You would call him a district attorney. And that was independently evaluated. I had no role in that. And all of her conduct was evaluated.
1: But the press conference to announce the lawsuit against Hill on Monday began with another attorney for Murdaugh, Dick Harpootlian, expressing anger that Wilson said he might seek the death penalty in a second murder trial.
4: What does he know today he didn't know 5 years ago? Why is he saying he's going to seek the death penalty? Is there some new piece of evidence?
1: He said the decision was political. Wilson told Fox News it was not.
3: We actually discussed this with the head of our legal section. We actually talked about it, and it is something that is on the table. We have to consider everything because it's like this trial never happened. This is a brand new trial. We're considering everything.
1: Even with the murder conviction overturned, Murdaugh will remain in prison for the financial crimes of which he was found guilty.
5: So anytime you have a retrial, basically everything is back on the table. It's almost as if you're starting this trial from the beginning.
1: Donna Rotuno is a criminal defense attorney, Fox News legal contributor, and host of the Crime and Justice podcast.
5: My guess is you will see a lot of filings happening if the AG says we are going to move forward and we are going to ask for the death penalty. Then I'm sure Mr. Murdaugh's lawyers, Dick Harpootlian and his partner, I'm sure they will come forth and they will file a bunch of motions and they will argue that because they didn't ask for it the first time, the only reason they're asking for it now is really a vindictive, you know, sort of look, be careful what you wish for kind of a situation. So I do think you'll see litigation on that, but in terms of them being barred or banned from asking for it, I don't think it changes. I mean, the bottom line is you're starting over like it never happened. And he asked for this, you know, this appeal. He got the appeal. And now I think you have to kind of live with the consequences of that. And I do think that it will come down if a judge has to decide that they can ask for it. Now, again, just because they ask for it doesn't mean they'll get it. And right, a jury or a judge, depending on their jurisdiction, has to determine that. And at the end of the day, I think the argument that they didn't ask for it the first time around will be very compelling to jurors in their determination as to whether or not he should receive the death penalty if, in fact, he is convicted.
1: Now, on the issue of the court clerk, the state Supreme Court says Murdaugh's conviction has to be overturned. Becky Hill's accused of making comments to jurors that really influenced them or could have. Murdaugh's attorneys say she's never been held accountable at the state level. So they're now filing a civil suit. The attorney general says her case was investigated by the state by an independent prosecutor, but not pursued. What do you make of sort of the nuance here that the state hasn't pursued something, so now they're doing this civil case? Is this the way forward?
5: I agree with them, actually. I like this move by the defense team. I think what she did was abhorrent, and I think that you need to do everything you can do to make sure something like that never happens again. And the fact that it was investigated and they determined that they weren't going to do anything with it or pursue it, I think is ridiculous. I mean, we know that she pled guilty to other crimes that didn't necessarily have to do with this specific jury tampering issue, but I do think that pursuing this action against her is the right move. And I kind of applaud the lawyers. If the state wasn't going to go after her for this, I do think that someone needs to, because again, as I've said all along, this whole appeal process was actually bigger than Alex Murdaugh. And I think that going after her is actually bigger than Becky Hill. I think you have to show other people that this will not, cannot, and won't be tolerated. And so I'm actually on Team Murdaugh when it comes to filing this civil lawsuit. I think it's the right move.
1: Now, Murdaugh's attorneys said that Murdaugh's reacted to all of this. And he told them he believes he should be in prison for the financial crimes he committed, but he maintains he did not murder his wife and son. If you recall from the trial, the most compelling evidence was this cell phone video from the son, Paul's phone. It was near the dog kennels on the property. You can hear Alex Murdaugh's voice on the video. He had said that he was napping back at the house at the time, but when that evidence was presented of his voice on the cell phone video, he admitted on the stand that he'd lied about where he had been. But he insisted that he left the area before the murders were committed. Several jurors said after trial, that really was the most convincing piece of evidence, hearing his voice just moments before these murders took place. How did they grapple with that in a second trial?
5: They still have that issue. That is the main piece of evidence, and that was very damaging. And again, the fact that he lied, I mean, I think that if you didn't commit the murder of your wife and your son, and this is the argument I'd make if I'm the prosecutor, if you didn't commit the murder of your wife and your son, what would be the reason you have to lie to law enforcement? This was a family that was part of law enforcement. They were part of the law in the whole community for decades upon decades and generations. And so he's not really in the position to be the person that would make sense to say, oh, you know what, I lied to them and that's not what I should have done. I mean, it just, to me, it defies logic. And I think that was the most damaging piece of evidence against him. And let's remember, and I, you know, I have a lot of respect for defense lawyers as I am one myself. And I do think that we should just absolutely defend our clients as vigorously and as thoroughly as possible. And I, you know, I love Dick Harpootlian today coming out saying there's more holes in this case than Swiss cheese. I think that might be a little bit of a stretch. I think that, you know, he has a right to a new trial. He has a right to due process, but the evidence is still the evidence. And if you look at the court ruling here by the Supreme Court to overturn these convictions, it doesn't say anything about the strength or quality of the evidence against Alex Murdaugh. This was a procedural issue. The evidence is still the evidence. I do think at a second trial, the government will prevail again, unless there is some alternative theory, unless there's some new evidence. I know I heard him talk about some new DNA evidence. I don't know where that's going to lead. If there is something that would help the jurors make sense out of why Alex Murdaugh would have lied, then maybe. But in the end, I think the evidence is still going to rule the day.
1: Now, the week is young, but we still have more happenings, more goings on in another major criminal case that many of us are paying attention to. And that involves Luigi Mangione, the man accused of murdering the CEO of United Healthcare, Brian Thompson. A judge in New York Monday ruled that certain evidence will be allowed in, some will not be allowed in. It sounds like the gun that he's alleged to have used and a notebook found in his backpack will be allowed in. But a cell phone, a passport, a wallet, a magazine for the gun are out. What are we to make of why some of it's suppressed and why some of it isn't?
5: Honestly, I found this to be an extremely odd ruling because remember, everything was in the bag, right? So all of these items are in the bag. So to me, I think he definitely split the baby. I think he definitely decided to keep some evidence in and not keep some evidence in. And he gave reasons for those. But to me, at the end of the day, if you believe that the police officers had a right to go into and inventory that bag at any point, I'm not so sure it matters at what point they found certain pieces of evidence. So the judge's ruling was really that the gun and the manifesto, which is basically in his notebook, that those were things that the police found after he was under arrest and after the bag was being inventoried incident to that arrest. Mm-hmm. He found that the other items were found in that backpack prior to that happening. So it was really more of a timeline issue. So although I can understand the logic in terms of the way he lays it out, I think at the end of the day, legally, I found it to be a little bit odd. I thought it was really going to be more of an all or nothing. But again, I'm not so sure it moves the needle very much for the defense, because if the gun and his words about what he hated about the healthcare industry and how he wanted to do things to change it and what he was going to do about it. So I think at the end of the day, you know, the strongest evidence against him remains intact. And I think that this was probably a pretty bad day for Luigi Mangione in court today.
1: Finally, Donna, before I let you go, we know Luigi Mangione has a fan base. There are people who say they're inspired by his alleged murder of Brian Thompson, like this man accused of starting the Palisades fire. There's a woman in Florida who's accused of making threats against an insurance company. He has supporters standing outside of court. One of them was like holding a sign, I think, that said Mangione's experiencing double jeopardy. He is facing state and federal cases. Is it rare to pursue them simultaneously?
5: It is not. And I usually use the example of Derek Chauvin in the George Floyd circumstance. Mm. Remember, Derek Chauvin was tried in both federal and state court. He was convicted in both places. There are different jurisdictions in terms of local versus federal law, and different laws apply given different aspects of the case. And so it is not unusual. And so Luigi Mangione, of course, as we know, will be spared the death penalty given the judge's ruling in federal court. Which, again, I think was the right ruling legally, and she called it a tortured decision because it doesn't seem to make sense that stalking would not be a violent crime, given the fact that, you know, Mr. Thompson was shot and killed and stalked, and that's what ended up getting him killed. But at the end of the day, Luigi Mangione will not be facing the death penalty, so that was a win for the defense team. And, you know, I think that the dual jurisdictions will be working to prosecute him, and I think they will probably be successful in both places, regardless of the amount of support he has. But you're right, Jessica. The fact that they have any support for someone who would stand on a street in the middle of Manhattan and shoot someone in the back because you don't like the business that they're involved in is quite scary. But here we are in a world where, you know, anytime you have social media, you can find groups of people who agree with you, and you can find, you know, no matter how maybe strange or rare it would seem, you're always going to be able to find a group of people who will cheer you on. And that's what happened here. And, you know, this is not a group of people standing outside the courthouse because they believe he didn't do it. They're cheering for him, even though they know that he did. They just think that he's justified. And it's pretty frightening. And to see these other sort of copycat situations out there, it's very scary to see what can happen. And for all the good that social media may bring us, it also brings some very dark corners of the world that are brought to light here. And we're watching that take place.
1: Donna Rotunno, thank you so much for your time and your expertise. We appreciate it.
5: You're so welcome. Anytime.

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16: News. I'm Deborah Valentine. President Trump calls off today's planned military strike on Iran at the request of Gulf allies. More from Fox's Jared Halpern.
17: The president says he was asked by Arab Gulf leaders to postpone a resumption of bombing against Iran because a peace deal is still possible.
16: On Truth Social, President Trump said serious negotiations are underway in an effort to end the conflict. Fox's Evan Brown reports on today's Georgia primary.
18: Georgia has 14 congressional districts and one U.S. senator, Democrat John Ossoff, is up for re-election. He is the presumptive nominee for his party. 5 Republicans, including sitting Congressman Buddy Carter and Mike Collins, are looking for their party nomination.
16: Republican Governor Brian Kemp is term limited. Alabama, Idaho, Kentucky, Oregon, and Pennsylvania are also holding primaries today. America's listening to Fox News.

0: is the Fox News Rundown. Now a look at sports.
1: Let's begin with the NBA playoffs. Western Conference Finals. Game number one needed not one, but two overtimes. Spurs beat the Thunder 122-115 to grab an early 1-0 series lead. That's the Thunder's first loss this postseason. A big reason why San Antonio was pretty good. Victor Wembanyama, 41 points, 24 rebounds, and 3 block shots. Meanwhile, on the ice, Alex Newhook lights the lamp in overtime. Game 7, second round between Montreal and Buffalo. The Canadiens win 3-2 in the extra session. They'll next face Carolina in the Eastern Conference Finals. That's sports on the Fox News Rundown. Jay Berman, Fox News.
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3: And ACC Commissioner Jim Phillips, friend of the show, by the way, is finally saying out loud what other commissioners have been too scared to admit. ESPN is the one holding the remote control for the college football playoff. And who is also in lockstep with ESPN? Well, it's likely the good friend over there at the SEC. Old angry white guy fetch, Greg Sankey. He's in bed with ESPN, who, by the way, in college football, the SEC is ESPN's biggest partner. Jim Phillips said this. ESPN has been pretty clear with all of us that they'd like to stay at 12, maybe 14, but no higher than 16. Jim Phillips, who might be the smartest man in all of college athletics, wants to expand to 24. Now again, they should want it to expand to 24, because what is happening here is it's becoming an SEC, and it will become an SEC Big Ten thing. It will, I swear to God, we all see this coming. For OutKicks, don't at me, I'm Dan Dockich, and this is Fox News Rundown.
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7: Well, L.A. mayoral candidate Spencer Pratt, Republican, has a quality you cannot teach: authenticity. His artificial intelligence ads are absolute bangers. They are effective. They are biting. They are hilarious. They will change the way campaign ads are done for the foreseeable future. And look, before you say, hey, a Republican can't win in Los Angeles, well, California has elected plenty of Republican celebrities before. Ronald Reagan, two-term governor. Arnold Schwarzenegger, two-term governor. Sonny Bono, Palm Springs mayor and congressman. Clint Eastwood, mayor of Carmel, California. And when you look at just how unpopular Karen Bass is, there is a real opportunity here for Pratt. She is currently at, get this, 25% approval. Her big proposal that she offered last week was free replacement teeth for meth users. No, really. And her handling, obviously, of the wildfires was and is horrific. She wasn't even in the country at the time. Even more horrific is that 17 months later, very few homes have been rebuilt in the Palisades, something Pratt has been focused on like a laser when he's not hammering Bass on homelessness and drugs and taxes. And the latest poll from Emerson College has Pratt jumping 12 points in 1 month and is now within single digits of Bass, who was so scared of Pratt that she backed out of a debate that was supposed to be held earlier this month. Stay tuned, folks. Spencer Pratt winning in Los Angeles could be the political story of the year. I'm Joe Concha.
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16: It's the most expensive primary ever. I'm Dave Anthony, Fox News, and the polls are just opening for voters in Kentucky in a race where millions of dollars were spent. President Trump wants them to oust Thomas Massie, who he calls the worst Republican congressman in history. The president backs the GOP challenger, Ed Galrine, a former Navy SEAL.
17: Ed Galrine's record speaks for itself.
16: War Secretary Pete Hegseth went to Kentucky to campaign for him and against Massie.
17: Too much grandstanding, too few great votes. Years of acting like being difficult is the same thing as being courageous.
18: A few House Republicans have joined Massie, who says in part that his vote card belongs to the people and not the president.
16: That's Fox's Jeff Manasso. There are also primaries in both parties in Kentucky for retiring Senator Mitch McConnell's seat, and primaries in five other states today: Alabama, Georgia, Idaho, Oregon, and Pennsylvania. Iran is not being bombed today. President Trump said he planned to resume the attacks, with talks on a nuclear deal stalled.
4: But at the request of Arab Gulf leaders, those strikes are on hold.
19: And there seems to be a very good chance that they can work something out. If we can do that without bombing the hell out of them, I'd be very happy.
4: Over the weekend, the president warned Iran the clock is ticking and they better get moving fast or there won't be anything left of them. He now says while renewed attacks are postponed, he's directing the Pentagon to prepare for a full, large-scale assault of Iran on a moment's notice.
16: That's Fox's Jared Halpern. It's being called a hate crime, the shooting in California that left three people dead. Fox's Alex Hogan.
20: At the Islamic Center of San Diego in Claremont, among the victims was a security guard at the center. According to law enforcement, the two teen suspects died from self-inflicted gun wounds, and law enforcement started looking for the two teenagers before the shooting even started, when a mother had called police to report her son missing.
16: That's, again, Alex Hogan. Her son, she said, had been suicidal. America's listening to Fox News.
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16: Well, the U.S. military stands down after President Trump put on hold his plan to resume Operation Epic Fury, bombing Iran. There was a ceremony to honor soldiers who'd been wounded in the Middle East more than 20 years ago when killed in a 2003 attack in Kuwait carried out by somebody they trusted.
2: The honorees included retired Colonel Andres Martone, who described what happened.
3: An Army sergeant attacked the headquarters element of his brigade, and he threw four hand grenades into three tents.
2: Two were killed in the attack, but the victims weren't originally eligible for Purple Hearts because the attack was committed by a U.S. troop member. But that has changed. Retired Lieutenant Colonel Ken Romaine, one of the honorees, talked about why that matters.
23: The recognition of the perpetrator being an enemy of the United States.
2: Both said they were honored to be back at Fort Campbell to receive their Purple Hearts. Kevin Uretsky, Fox News.
16: Now that Sergeant Hassan Akbar was court-martialed, convicted, sentenced to death, and still awaits execution in prison. On Wall Street, stock futures are falling. The day after the Dow went up more than 100 points, but the Nasdaq dropped more than 100. In the NBA playoffs, game one of the Western Conference Finals with a double overtime.
24: Castle. Loving. He's unbelievable, folks.
16: Victor Wembanyama scored 41 points and 24 rebounds to lead the San Antonio Spurs past the defending champion Thunder in Oklahoma City, 122-115 on NBC. There was also overtime on ice in Buffalo.
25: Alex Newhook, his second overtime winner in a Game 7 in these playoffs. Montreal wins the series. Final score was 3-2. They advanced to the Eastern Conference Finals. They'll face the Hurricanes.
16: That's Jay Berman. I'm Dave Anthony, and this is Fox News.
4: Mostly cloudy skies for today. It's going to be breezy and unseasonably cool with highs only in the upper 40s, and we can't rule out an isolated shower. We'll have clearing skies overnight tonight, and we will see areas of frost. We'll drop down into the lower 30s, and much nicer weather on tap for your Wednesday. More sunshine, a little bit of a breeze developing out of the south-southeast, and highs in the mid to upper 60s. From the Flag Skywatch Weather Center, I'm Chief Meteorologist Dean Wysocki.
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5: This is The Flag
29: on O'Connor and Company. And, you know, we've spent a lot of time talking about America's 250 because, well, it only happens once ever, celebrating a nation's independence 250 years. In fact, I don't think any country's ever celebrated their independence for 250 years because we were the first ones to declare independence. And you cannot talk about America 250 and our birth without focusing quite a bit on my favorite president, George Washington. Joining us right now is John T. Palmer, author of a brand new book about George Washington. And, well, Mr. Palmer, like so many, I guess you were like, all right, what angle can I have on Washington? And the book is called George Washington's One Man Army. Well, no, you said George Washington's One Man Army, The Life, Legend, and Battles of Peter Francisco. All right, so I didn't see that one coming. Who's Peter Francisco? Tell me about him and how it relates to Washington. What's your book about?
0: Great. Well, this is an early American biography about Peter Francisco, also known as the one-man army or the Virginia giant. Now, he was born into European nobility and a family that was in disfavor with the Portuguese court. He was abducted by mariners from the Azores at the age of four, and this is in 1765. They sailed him across the Atlantic and deposited him unceremoniously on the docks of City Point, Virginia. That's about 23 miles southeast of Richmond. Speaking no English, all he could say was his name, Pedro Francisco. He was indentured to Patrick Henry's uncle as a blacksmith, and they changed his name to Peter. He grew to a whopping 6 foot six and 260 pounds by the age of 14. So he was arguably the largest man in North America as a teenager. After hearing
29: absolute beast. This reminds me of that giant sergeant major who was running along Pete Hegseth there on that morning workout. He's like a giant, right?
0: They may be related. But after hearing firsthand Patrick Henry's "Give me liberty or give me death" speech, he joined the Continental Army and became the most renowned enlisted soldier of the Revolution. In his capacity as a soldier, Peter Francisco participated in some of the fiercest fighting, witnessed the greatest events, and met an astounding number of luminaries from early America, headlined by Generals George Washington, Nathaniel Greene, and the Marquis de Lafayette, with whom he formed a five-decade friendship.
29: Wow.
0: All told, he fought in at least 10 engagements. He received six gruesome wounds as he dispatched over 20 enemy soldiers, mostly by the bayonet, and a six-foot broadsword that was commissioned for him by George Washington. His feats of courage and strength were legendary, as he is reputed to have carried a half-ton cannon from the battlefield at Camden. And after the war, he became a planter. He engaged in self-education and learned to read, and he married into Virginia society three times. He was serving as the Virginia legislature sergeant at arms when he passed away in 1831. But this is really a compelling account of one of America's first, finest, and unfortunately forgotten heroes.
29: Apparently, he participated in not just one, not just two, but major battles in the Revolutionary War. Brandywine, Germantown, Camden. Let's start with Camden, because my understanding is that's one of the most legendary. I cannot wait to read this. I'd like to let my listeners know. This one I haven't read yet, but I'm going to now. Tell me about Mr. Francisco and what he did in Camden.
0: Well, see, now Camden was his eighth battle, and it was his first one in the South, and he had converted from being a Continental soldier to a Virginia militiaman. His unit was assigned to the overall command of General Horatio Gates, who, as you remember, was the hero of Saratoga. Now, this was against Washington's wishes, as Gates had been trying to supplant him as commander-in-chief. But in any case, Peter Francisco was assigned with his militia captain, John Mayo, and they remained on the battlefield with the regular Continental soldiers from Maryland and Delaware, even though most of the North Carolina and Virginia militia broke and ran. And this is along with General Gates. Francisco shot and killed a grenadier who was trying to kill Captain Mayo, and they were separated shortly thereafter. It is at this point when Peter faced off against two of Bannister Tarleton's dragoons. He was on foot with an unloaded musket. They were on horses with sabers drawn. And facing steep odds, he knew he needed some sort of advantage. So feigning surrender, he did the 18th century signal for "I surrender," which is to turn your musket upside down and hold it up in the air by the barrel.
29: Okay.
0: He was able to... The first dragoon came to take him into custody, and when he got close enough, he spun around and, like a baseball player swinging a baseball bat, clobbered the dragoon in the head, knocked him unconscious and off his horse. The second dragoon was not going to be fooled, so he came in saber flashing. Again, Peter Francisco on foot, unloaded musket, spins the musket around the fighting stance, and then he parried the saber stroke, ducked under the horse's head, and then skewered the dragoon in the ribs with his bayoneted musket. Then, like a farmer pitching hay, he stepped closer to the horse, elevated the dragoon from his saddle, and tossed him over his shoulder to the turf. At this point, he grabbed the saber and mounted the horse, and now he's looking for Captain Mayo. He's lost contact with him. He sees him in the distance, captured by two British soldiers, but between him and Captain Mayo are a host of British who are doing their duties in the battle. Important to note, Pier Francisco was too big to have a uniform, so he was just dressed in provincial clothing. So he purported to be a loyalist cavalryman, and as he's riding towards the British, who are between him and Captain Mayo, he shouts, "Huzzah, my brave boys, we have conquered the rebels," and they part way and let him through. He gets to Mayo, puts both soldiers to the sword, and then hops off the horse and transfers his mount to Captain Mayo, and Mayo is off to safety on his horse. Now, he is still trying to fight and get back to the soldiers who are remaining on the battlefield, mostly from Delaware and from Maryland, when he spies a cannon that's about to fall into enemy hands. The horse that was pulling the cannon had been killed, so he goes over to the cannon carriage and he unhooks the moorings. He stands the barrel on end and then crouches down, finds the fulcrum, and then stands up. He puts the cannon on his shoulder and walks it slowly to an awaiting wagon in the hopes that he can keep it out of British hands. And the United States Postal Service memorialized this action in the 1970s with an 18-cent stamp showing him carrying the cannon. Once he dropped off the cannon, at this point, it is clear the battle is over. They're losing. The Maryland soldiers and the Delaware soldiers who stayed on the battlefield and fought so bravely are making their way through a western swamp, and so does Pier Francisco to find his way to safety. Now, Captain Mayo presented him with a ceremonial sword later in the war and promised him 100 acres in Kentucky in payment for his services in that battle and saving his life.
29: John Palmer, that's an astounding story. I mean, that sounds like Steve Austin. This is Captain America time traveling back with the Avengers to fight the Revolutionary War. How much of this is apocryphal, sort of Paul Bunyan kind of tall tales? Or is it all really legit, like documented at the time? Because you've got such great detail here of the battle and even the hand-to-hand combat.
0: Well, we know what we know about Pier Francisco because he applied for pensions after the war and had to have fellow soldiers and officers sign affidavits that what he was claiming was true. Now, there are historical challenges to the record, and I cover this in chapter postscripts in the book. Okay. In this particular case, there are historians who have challenged whether or not it was a 6-pounder cannon that weighs 1,100 pounds, or whether it was a cannon that weighed 600 pounds or 300 pounds. Regardless, the size of the cannon was bigger than the soldier. Yeah. And in the midst of combat, he placed it on his shoulder and walked it off the battlefield. But in some of these cases in the chapter postscripts where I balance the legend of Pier Francisco with the historical record, I call balls and strikes, and in other cases, it's left up to the mystery of 18th century history. But we do give everyone a fair hearing in this book.
29: John T. Palmer is with us, and this is a great reflection, not only for America's 250th, but also for Memorial Day here, where we're doing our best to honor those who fought, served, and sacrificed for our freedoms. And he saw a lot of that sacrifice, Mr. Francisco did. He was at Valley Forge, wasn't he? Can you take about a minute to tell us what's been documented about what he experienced at Valley Forge?
0: Well, what we know about Valley Forge is he had just finished the siege defense at Fort Mifflin, which is on Mud Island. And that's in the Delaware River right next to Philadelphia Airport. If you fly into Philadelphia and you look out the window of your airplane and you see a star-shaped building on a small island, that actually is Fort Mifflin. That had been weeks of slugging it in knee-high mud where they survived a cannonade of over 1,000 cannonballs an hour at the end of that battle. But they held out to the point to where Washington could safely maneuver his army to the winter encampment in Valley Forge. So quite frankly, the 50% survivors of Mud Island and Fort Mifflin are the ones that allowed Washington's army to survive. But in any case, Pier Francisco in Valley Forge, we know from the muster reports that he had fallen ill as a result of exposure to the knee-high mud and the November torrential rains in Philadelphia over those 3 weeks. And so he spent a few weeks in medical care, and then he did what everybody else did. He benefited from the fact that they had placed General Nathaniel Greene as the quartermaster of the Army for a while, so that improved logistics.
29: Hold your thought, because we got a break here. Hold your thought. We'll get to job number two, Valley Forge, and then on to Yorktown for our hero, Pier Francisco, coming up in a moment. It's O'Connor and Company.

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8: Mostly cloudy skies for today. It's going to be breezy and unseasonably cool with highs only in the upper 40s, and we can't rule out an isolated shower. We'll have clearing skies overnight tonight, and we will see areas of frost. We'll drop down into the lower 30s, and much nicer weather on tap for your Wednesday. More sunshine, a little bit of a breeze developing out of the south-southeast, and highs in the mid to upper 60s. From the Flag Skywatch Weather Center, I'm Chief Meteorologist Dean Wysocki.
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9: We continue with a fascinating story about a long-lost, sadly somewhat forgotten hero of the Revolutionary War, Peter Francisco. The book is George Washington's One-Man Army, The Life, Legend, and Battles of Peter Francisco. The author, John T. Palmer. I'm absolutely captivated by this, John. You were leaving off at Valley Forge there, the second important development there at Valley Forge that improved conditions after moving the mess from the latrine, which kind of a no-brainer now.
10: Well, yes. Well, what Von Steuben also did is he was able to do the first example of a train-the-trainer operation in U.S. military history. So he first assembled a company called the Model Company, and that was about 120 soldiers, each with the best representatives from each regiment, and he trained them for about 30 days, at which point he then sent them back to their regiments, and under his watchful eye, they trained their individual regiments, and he was able to bring the American Army in only 3 months of training from March to June up to equal station and equal standing with the British Army. And we found this in evidence in the first battle after Valley Forge, another battle in which Peter Francisco fought, which was Monmouth Courthouse, in which it's the famous battle where Washington relieves his subordinate General Lee, yeah, who has allowed his army to his initial vanguard army to retreat without orders to reform. He and Lafayette reform the soldiers. They get the British in crossing vectors from elevated artillery, and it is the first major battle on open ground in European-style fighting where Washington's army is holding the field at sundown, and the British Army is leaving the field. But at that point, they slip away, and they get to Sandy Hook, and then they find themselves in Manhattan for the rest of the war, those particular British soldiers that were under General Clinton at this time. But Valley Forge was seminal, and I tell you, in the book, it's quite interesting. It's done in a macro, micro, macro structure so that the reader learns as much about the Revolutionary War in general, in addition to the life and legend of Peter Francisco. It's designed to balance the intricate details of Francisco's biography with the grand panorama of the War of Independence. So after highlighting the pre-war youth and his indenture, we go into the battles, and you enter each battle looking through the eyes of the generals, the strategy and the troop employment. And then once the battle starts, you shrink down to Peter Francisco's unit and specifically what he did. And then when the battle ends, you go back to the eyes of the generals. Did we win? Did we lose? What went well? And what leads us to the next battle? So, in fact, you learn as much about these 10 battles in the Revolutionary War as you do Peter Francisco. It's sort of an homage to David McCullough's 1776. It's similar in structure, I think.
9: Amazing. George Washington's One Man Army, The Life, Legend, and Battles of Peter Francisco. John T. Palmer's the author. And I'm getting this book. I'm reading. This sounds like a great Father's Day present, by the way, for all of the dads in our lives who are, you know, history geeks and love analyzing the battles of the Revolutionary War. But also, I've got a lot of and sons and adopted sons who are members of the military who are currently wearing the uniform, and I know that they'll geek out on this too. John, we only have a couple of minutes left, but as we reflect on the Revolution and America's 250th, and certainly Memorial Day here in our midst, the idea of an iconic warrior like Peter Francisco, this. Every single era of the American military throughout our existence, these guys, and it is mostly guys, I know, they really have been vital, haven't they? I mean, there's a Peter Francisco throughout our history who've been able to step up when we need them and save the day. That's unmistakable if you look at it.
10: I think it is unmistakable. You know, I'm often asked, you know, how I wound up writing this book. And my late father was from Eastern Kentucky, and he was a World War II paratrooper, so a legitimate tough guy. And he used to say, a boy's got to have heroes. Otherwise, how's he going to know how to act when times get tough? So as a result, I was raised on stories of Alvin York and Audie Murphy and John Paul Jones and George Patton. And I found in Francisco a hero who faced the steepest odds as a kidnapped orphan. His wartime greatness was in the most difficult combat scenarios. Terrifying lines of volley, often devolving into hand-to-hand combat, life or death by the bayonet and the sword. By any measure, Francisco should be remembered as possessing unmatched courage in the annals of American history. He is a hero about which every child in the U.S. should know, because, as we know, our youngsters got to have their heroes.
9: An incredible, incredible story, and I'm telling you, I'm getting this book. I cannot wait to read it and share it with everyone in my life. It's George Washington's one-man army, the life, legend, and battles of Peter Francisco. Heroes like

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1: It's the most expensive primary ever. I'm Dave Anthony, Fox News, and the polls are just opening for voters in Kentucky in a race where millions of dollars were spent. President Trump wants them to oust Thomas Massie, who he calls the worst Republican congressman in history. The president backs the GOP challenger, Ed Gowron, a former Navy SEAL.
2: Ed Gowron's record speaks for itself.
1: War Secretary Pete Hegseth went to Kentucky to campaign for him and against Massie.
2: Too much grandstanding, too few great votes. Years of acting like being difficult is the same thing as being courageous.
3: A few House Republicans have joined Massie, who says in part that his vote card belongs to the people and not the president.
1: That's Fox's Jeff Manasso. There are also primaries in both parties in Kentucky for retiring Senator Mitch McConnell's seat and primaries in five other states today, Alabama, Georgia, Idaho, Oregon, and Pennsylvania. Iran is not being bombed today. President Trump said he planned to resume the attacks with talks on a nuclear deal stalled.
4: But at the request of Arab Gulf leaders, those strikes are on hold.
5: And there seems to be a very good chance that they can work something out. If we can do that without bombing the hell out of them, I'd be very happy.
4: Over the weekend, the president warned Iran the clock is ticking and they better get moving fast or there won't be anything left of them. He now says while renewed attacks are postponed, he's directing the Pentagon to prepare for a full, large-scale assault of Iran on a moment's notice.
1: That's Fox's Jared Halper, and it's being called a hate crime. The shooting in California that left three people dead. Fox's Alex Hogan.
6: At the Islamic Center of San Diego in Claremont, among the victims was a security guard at the center. According to law enforcement, the two teen suspects died from self-inflicted gun wounds, and law enforcement started looking for the two teenagers before the shooting even started when a mother had called police to report her son missing.
1: That's, again, Alex Hogan. Her son, she said, had been suicidal. America's listening to Fox News.
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12: Mostly cloudy skies for today. It's going to be breezy and unseasonably cool with highs only in the upper 40s. And we can't rule out an isolated shower. We'll have clearing skies overnight tonight. And we will see areas of frost. We'll drop down into the lower 30s. And much nicer weather on tap for your Wednesday. More sunshine. A little bit of a breeze developing out of the south.

0: southeast and highs in the mid to upper 60s. From the Flag Skywatch Weather Center, I'm Chief Meteorologist Dean Wysocki.
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2: We are live from your nation's capital, Washington, D.C., and heard on our flagship station, WMAL, but all across the country. As you know, here on O'Connor and Company, I'm really celebrating America's 250th because it's great to be in Washington, D.C. at such a momentous occasion. And we're so lucky that we have so many great places to go to acknowledge America's 250. And, well, whether it's this year or really any year, since Meredith and I moved to Washington, our favorite place to visit, bar none, without a doubt, is Mount Vernon. And if you haven't been to Mount Vernon, well, you need to go to Mount Vernon, and especially this year. And as we approach Memorial Day, we thought it was appropriate to have a conversation about Mount Vernon, but also how it relates to not just Memorial Day, but of course, the 4th of July. And we're really honored to have a renowned presidential historian and the executive director of the George Washington Presidential Library at Mount Vernon. So she knows it all, Dr. Lindsay Chervinsky. Doctor, thanks so much for joining us on this important conversation.
3: Absolutely. Thank you so much for having me.
2: I mean, quick question. First of all, Mount Vernon is open on Memorial Day. In fact, does Mount Vernon ever close?
3: No, we are open 365 days a year.
2: That's amazing. I love that. And it sort of, well, it echoes General Washington's work ethic. Let's talk first about Memorial Day, because, of course, George Washington was named the Commander-in-Chief of our Army even a year before the Declaration of Independence was drafted and signed. Obviously, our military was an integral part, not just to his story, but the American story. Did he have an eye on the sacrifice made by those soldiers throughout the entire Revolution, and that their memory and their sacrifice would need to be memorialized going forward?
3: Yes, absolutely. So Washington was incredibly protective of his army, and that came from, you know, seeing the suffering, seeing the day-to-day hardships, and understanding their sacrifices. Most of the soldiers in the Continental Army came from what today we would call like the lower or middle class. And so they often didn't have all that many other economic opportunities. And if they were leaving families behind, the families desperately depended on the income that they received as a soldier. And so when the Continental Congress and then the Confederation Congress didn't pay soldiers on time, they were really harming those families. And so Washington was insistent that these soldiers receive their back pay. He was very supportive of them receiving pensions, and he was determined that even if they didn't receive financial compensation, which many did in the long run, that there be a culture and an ethos of appreciation for the sacrifice.
2: Well, and for his part, by the way, is it fair to say that George Washington was probably one of the wealthiest Americans at the time of the Revolution, if not the actual wealthiest American?
3: Well, he probably wasn't the wealthiest. Certainly at various other times, people like John Hancock, who made his fortune in shipping, which we could also call smuggling, or Robert Morris, who was a very wealthy sort of merchant and then land speculator, had more money. But Washington had a lot of land. He did own many, many enslaved individuals, which were considered very valuable commodities. And his farm was in good working order, so he wasn't ever in debt with that farm. So he certainly was considered among the Virginia aristocracy, even if his money wasn't as much as like a John Hancock or a Robert Morris.
2: Sure. But visiting the mansion and the entire grounds of Mount Vernon, and it's striking to know that what we now know as Mount Vernon, the destination that we go to learn and experience, it's not actually the entirety of the property, right? At some point, what George Washington knew as Mount Vernon was much larger than what we see today.
3: Yes, that's right. So George Washington had, by the time he died, about 8,000 acres, contiguous acres around Mount Vernon, and he had split them up into five farms. And so if anyone is familiar with the five farms map, it actually blocks out those farms and what they were. He had them each running in a different way. The land we have today is the Mansion Farm. It's where he would have lived. And that was primarily designed to be a space to entertain. The gardens and the crops there were largely intended to feed the people on that piece of property. It really wasn't his main money maker, if you will. And a great way to think about what that would have looked like is if you're driving down the parkway from DC to Mount Vernon, at one point you're going to go under sort of an old stone bridge. And that bridge is a pretty close approximate marker to where his property would have started.
2: Okay, so yeah, really expansive. And even still, though, when you go there now, it seems pretty daunting, just from our perspective, knowing how much, you know, suburban sprawl there is right there in Northern Virginia, and have this little jewel still carved out. By the way, I don't want to lose sight of the fact that there are such very cool hands-on exhibits. A lot of people go to Mount Vernon and they think, oh, it's the mansion. We walk through the mansion and that's it. There's so much more. And specific this Memorial Day, my understanding is, I was looking on the website, that you're going to have some tents up there that replicate exactly what the military, what the soldiers were living in, and people can sort of get a hands-on experience for our military at the time of the revolution.
3: Yeah, you're right. There's so much to see on the estate. So we have a museum, which has a lot of the artifacts, things that Washington, George and Martha would have used, things that enslaved people would have used, archaeological things. We then have a brand new education center, which has a massive exhibit about Washington in his lifetime, and it's state of the art. So just opened, highly recommend. But then we also have the encampment, and this is set up to look like a Revolutionary War encampment. It traces where the army was in the war. So right now we're, of course, looking at 1776. It has tents, it has beds, it has clothing. It shows you what it would have been like to eat in the encampments, what it would have been like to have medical care in the encampments, and it's as close to authentic as we can get while still being safe in the 21st century. So definitely check it out, especially if you have kids. It is almost always their favorite part of the visit.
2: Yeah, and I've heard, I haven't been there yet to see this part of the exhibit, but I've heard it's very hands-on. That the because kids are always told you can't touch that, don't touch that when you go to a museum or a historic place, but they're encouraged to be hands-on and even watch some of the soldiers' clothing as well.
3: Yes. So the encampment is designed for interaction and for people to be able to participate. Because you're right, if you go in the house, you're not really supposed to touch stuff. And so both our brand new education center has tons of hands-on activities. There's a cannon that you can see if you can drag, so you can get a sense of how heavy they were. And then in the encampment, it's all designed for you to be able to touch and feel everything. So we really want people to have that tactile experience as well.
2: So cool. Dr. Lindsay Chervinsky is our guest. She's the executive director of the George Washington Presidential Library. It's another thing that people don't really realize about the entire Mount Vernon complex is that there's a full functioning presidential library of our first president. And I'd love for you to talk about that part of your job in terms of all of the documentation. George Washington, why was he so meticulous with his notes and his writing and the details? Did he know that he was a major player in world history, or is that just sort of how he was in general, regardless of how the chips fell?
3: Well, thank you for that question. So yeah, you're right. A lot of people don't know that the library exists. It's only 13 years old. So that's part of it, is a lot of people came to Mount Vernon when they were a kid, or they brought their children, and that just wasn't part of the experience. So we are kind of trying to get out the word that we are here and we're doing hopefully really valuable work. Washington was meticulous. He was exacting when it came to the details of his farm management, of his campaign management, and of his presidential management. And some of that was just personality. He was a little bit of a control freak, and he really wanted to know everything that was happening everywhere on his farm. But by the time he got to the Revolution, he understood that either way, even if they won or if they lost, this was a historic moment. And as commander in chief of the army, he was going to be a historic figure that people wrote about. And so during the war, he had secretaries and clerks employed at both letter writing and copying, but also archiving and keeping the organization of his papers clear and concise. And he had trunks that were guarded by his basically bodyguards, because these were, you know, the state papers of the army. And so when he came back to Mount Vernon after the war, he almost immediately made them available to historians who were writing the first drafts of the American Revolution story. And so he had a really good sense that he was making history and people were going to want to write about his role in it.
4: That really is amazing. And it must be so exhilarating for you to have a sort of an insight into this world, this man, 250 years ago, as he was in real time recording such a momentous time in world history. And what's shocking to me is you probably have more records to go through and categorize and sort of do all the jobs of a presidential librarian and historian there at Mount Vernon that some presidents in the 19th century left behind, and historians, you know, responsible for, you know, those presidents might have had. You know, I, in a way, you've got more to work with, even though he was our first.
3: Well, we do. I mean, so unfortunately, the concept of a presidential library didn't totally exist in the 18th century, although Washington was writing about building a house for his papers, which I think is amazing. So when he died, his papers were left to his nephew, Bushrod Washington, who was a justice on the Supreme Court, and they were handed down. And then eventually the largest bulk of his papers were deposited at the Library of Congress. And unfortunately, they're not going to give them back. So we do, that being said, there are a lot that are in private hands or were in other collections, and we are constantly acquiring, which is such a privilege of this job to be able to find amazing historical things and bring them here to be able to share them with a public audience, to exhibit them, to make them available to researchers, because there is something really special about actually seeing, like, what did Washington underline? Because he wasn't necessarily prone to exaggeration or, you know, hyperbolic language, but if he's underlining something, he means it. And that tells you something that just the text alone does not. So it's a real privilege to be able to pull together these records. And because everyone knew he was such an important figure, a lot of his letters were preserved in a way that someone like a Zachary Taylor or, you know, William Henry Harrison, perhaps there wasn't as much attention given to their presidential records.
4: So in other words, you're happy to be in charge of the George Washington Library, not the, say, Millard Fillmore Library is what you're saying. No offense to President Fillmore. But
3: of course not. No offense intended. I am very grateful to be where I am. There is a unique privilege to, you know, Washington's the only president that was not really claimed by political party. And so much of the system that we have today is actually unwritten. So much of the presidency is unwritten, and it is based on norm and custom. And almost all of that goes back to Washington. And so there is something really powerful about understanding where it started, because it often explains where we are today.
4: All right, we've got a little bit more with Dr. Lindsay Chervinsky. She's the executive director of the George Washington Presidential Library in Mount Vernon. We're talking about the place. We're talking about the man, which in many cases are inseparable, and especially shot through the lens of Memorial Day, as he was our first commander in chief. More to come here on O'Connor and Company. 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
5: 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And some much-needed rain hit parts of the state over the weekend. 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
9: Mostly cloudy skies for today. It's going to be breezy and unseasonably cool with highs only in the upper 40s, and we can't rely on an isolated shower. We'll have clearing skies overnight tonight, and we will see areas of frost. We'll drop down into the lower 30s, and much nicer weather on tap for your Wednesday. More sunshine, a little bit of a breeze developing out of the south-southeast, and highs in the mid to upper 60s. From the Flag Skywatch Weather Center, I'm Chief Meteorologist Dean Wysocki.
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4: We continue now with Dr. Lindsay Chervinsky. She's the Executive Director of the George Washington Presidential Library at Mount Vernon. And you have all of these great letters, Doctor, and you were just saying you can see where George Washington, you know, underlined something that was important to him. And it just still freaks me out that you can see that this many years later. But I do want to ask with regard to casualties, because we're sort of honoring Memorial Day right now through the lens of the first general, the first commander in chief of our military. At the time, you know, the troops were kind of ragtag. They were, you know, he was just sort of thrown this task to put together a military to go against, you know, the British military, the most important fighting force on the planet. Did he reflect on what a daunting task that was? That these were farmers, these were people who worked at mills that loved their nation and they wanted to fight. And it fell to him to turn that into a fighting force.
3: Yes. I mean, he was so unbelievably under pressure in a way that's hard for us to understand. So one good way to think about it is when he took over command of the Continental Army, he didn't have gray hair. his hair would have been a reddish brown. And by the time he was done, he was gray. So it's kind of the 18th century version of the presidential portraits that we see of presidents coming into office and coming out of office. But, you know, when he first took over the army,
4: you always just assume he's got that gray hair, that white hair. Mm-hmm. I didn't realize that it was the war that did that to him.
3: Mm-hmm. He was only 44 when he took over command. So, you know, it's really interesting. How does our conception of him as a leader change if we think about that when he took over the army, he was 44. He had reddish brown hair. He was widely considered to be the best horseman of the age. He was physically quite domineering and dominant, and people noticed when he walked in the room. And those sound like shallow considerations, but if you have to convince a group of men to follow you into battle, it helps if you look good on a horse and you look like you know what you're doing. And so they're actually really important, sort of like intangible leadership elements.
4: Sure.
3: And when he arrived in Cambridge, he was going to need every ounce of that leadership, because the army was largely made up of militias, which were accustomed to very short stints of service. They didn't have much experience fighting, like actually on the battlefield. And so I think Washington did three incredible things. One, he did actually instill organization in the army. He drilled with them. He taught them how to actually do the things that an army is supposed to do. And here he was really aided by people like Baron von Steuben, who was a Prussian general who came over from Europe. The second thing he did was he shifted his war tactics in a way that were essential. Today, what we would think of as like an insurgent war, when we think of Vietnam or the wars in the Middle East, that was essentially what he ended up fighting. And the goal was not to win the huge battle, but it was to survive. As long as the army existed, the cause for independence would exist. And that wasn't as glorious or as, you know, sort of awe-inspiring, but he understood that that was the game he was playing. And so the goal had to be to preserve the army. The last thing, and this relates, is how can you preserve an army in the 18th century? He required his soldiers to get the smallpox vaccine, or the version of the vaccine, which was the inoculation at the time. He understood that disease was going to be far more disastrous to the army than the British army ever could be. So he taught them how to build proper latrines so they didn't poison themselves. And he required that the army get inoculated against smallpox, because in the winter, smallpox, you know, epidemics just ravaged army encampments. And he was determined not to lose his army that way.
4: Finally, I live near Annapolis, and I always like to visit the state capitol there because they enshrine, I think, frankly, and I know it's a big statement, but probably the most courageous thing and most important thing that General Washington did, which was give up his command. That's when after the war, everyone thought he would name himself king or what have you. He actually relinquished that power and just wanted to go home to Mount Vernon. I'd love for you to reflect on that moment just a little bit, because it really does speak to him and it speaks to who we are as Americans.
3: It does. You know, there are two foundations of a republic, and if you change either of them, then you are some other form of government, and they are civilian control of the military and peaceful transfer of power. And Washington's greatest moments laid the foundation for both of those things, for those being essential parts of American culture. And that's especially important at a time in like 1783, when they were living in the era of military dictators and kings, that most transitions happen through military force or through divine right, hereditary rule. And the, you know, not that much longer, only a couple years later, Napoleon comes on the scene. So that is the expectation of what military commanders do. So for Washington to give up power, not only to prevent there from being a military coup, because no coup would work without his involvement, to take away that threat, but also to do so at a time when he knew Congress was inefficient. He knew Congress was bad at its job. But he said to his officers, we are going to be the first army in human history to not be a threat to democracy.
4: And you would think the members of Congress seeing that, witnessing that, would have to just take a big gulp of air and just look on in awe that he had done that. And it sort of made them step up, I would hope, I think.
3: Most people in the room talked about not having a dry eye. So most of the letters talk about there being a lot of tears.
4: Hard for me to keep a dry eye just reflecting on it 250 years later.
3: Yes, absolutely.
4: Dr. Lindsay Chervinsky, thank you so much for joining us. Love George Washington. He's all about, he's what America's all about. And so is Mount Vernon, by the way. So again, I want to encourage everybody, if you live in the Washington area or if you're visiting this America 250, go to Mount Vernon. Spend a lot of time there and you'll be happy you did. Thank you, doctor. More to
3: thank
4: come
3: you so
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3: Thanks for having
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3: me.
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6: Iran is not being bombed today. I'm Dave Anthony, Fox News. President Trump says that was the plan, to resume the attacks with nuclear talks stalled, but...
7: I was asked by Saudi Arabia, Qatar, UAE and some others, if we could put it off for 2 or 3 days, a short period of time, because they think that they are getting very close to making a deal.
8: The Iranians released a few statements overnight, with the country's president, Masoud Pezeshkian, saying dialogue does not mean surrender, and a senior Iranian official, Mohsen Razi, attacking President Trump on X, saying he sets a deadline for a military attack and then canceled it himself, with the false hope that he will surrender the Iranian nation and officials, the iron fist of the powerful armed forces, and the great nation of Iran will force them to retreat and surrender.
6: That's Fox's Trey Yingston, Tel Aviv. Security is bolstered at mosques and cities across the U.S. after what's been called a hate crime in California. A shooting at the Islamic Center of San Diego. Three people were killed, including a security guard. Police Chief Scott Wall says
9: his actions were heroic. And undoubtedly, he saved lives today.
6: Fox's Alex Hogan reports the two attackers were teenagers.
10: Shots rang out at the center just before noon Pacific time yesterday. Police responding in full force because they were already searching for one of the suspects. The teen's mom had actually called police about 2 hours prior after seeing that some of her weapons were missing and finding a note from her teenage son.
6: He and the other teen were found dead in a car blocks away from the center. It's believed they shot themselves. The polls are opening now in Georgia and Pennsylvania, among the 6 states holding primaries today. In Kentucky, in what's been the most expensive House race ever, President Trump is urging voters to oust Thomas Massie, calling into a campaign rally last night.
11: I say he's the worst Republican congressman in the history of the country. I think he's just horrible. He's been a horrible, horrible person.
6: The president's backing Massey's challenger. Massie says the seat belongs to the people, not the president. America's listening to Fox News.
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6: An Ebola outbreak in Africa keeps spreading.
16: More than 500 cases are suspected so far. Ebola is a rare but dangerous disease that normally infects animals but can transfer to humans. Most cases in this outbreak are in the Democratic Republic of Congo, but at least two have been confirmed in Uganda. An American doctor in the DRC has fallen sick and is being taken to Germany for treatment. Missionary group Surge has named the American as Peter Stafford. The World Health Organization is calling the outbreak an international emergency. The Centers for Disease Control and Prevention says it's helping a small number of directly affected Americans leave the region. Jonathan Savage, Fox News.
6: Now that's separate from the hantavirus outbreak on a cruise ship that left three passengers dead. 18 Americans taken off the ship remain in quarantine in Georgia and Nebraska as a precaution. A three-day strike that shut down the nation's biggest commuter railroad in Long Island, New York, is over, settled last night.
17: We are looking forward to our members getting back to work and doing what they do best, which is serving the region. We appreciate everybody's patience during this time.
6: That's Rail Union Vice President Kevin Sexton. The service is being restored today. On Wall Street, stock futures are falling today after the Dow gained 159 points, but the Nasdaq dropped to 134. In the NBA playoffs,
18: the classic in Game 1 of the Western Conference Finals in Oklahoma City between the reigning champion Thunder and the San Antonio Spurs. OKC battled back from 10 points down with 9 minutes to go to force overtime. But that wasn't enough. Victor Wembanyama had 41 points and 24 rebounds to lead the Spurs over the Thunder in double overtime of Game 1 of the Western Conference Finals, 122-115. First time the reigning champs have lost a game in these playoffs.
6: That's Fox's Jared Max. There was also OT on ice in a Game 7, and the Montreal Canadiens won it in Buffalo, beating the Sabres 3-2 to advance to face Carolina in the NHL Eastern Conference Final. I'm Dave Anthony, and this is Fox News.
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22: Health officials emphasizing the importance of vaccination follows a confirmed measles case in Cass County, the first reported in North Dakota this year. State health officials say the patient likely contracted the virus in North Dakota, reporting no recent out-of-state or international travel. The case pushes North Dakota's statewide total to 38 confirmed cases this year, already topping all of last year. Measles spreads through the air. People are contagious up to 4 days before a rash ever appears. Moorhead police say about 10 Horizon Middle School students became ill Friday after eating candy bought by another student. Investigators believe that candy contained THC. Officers called after several students reporting nausea. School staff followed safety protocols and the two students taken to a medical facility for evaluation. The others released to parents or guardians. Travis Bell's been sentenced to 6 years in prison for the drunk driving crash that killed 6-year-old Katarina Luthane and seriously injured her mother near Grand Forks. He will also have to have 3 years of supervised probation and 2 years in a 24/7 sobriety program once he's out. It's the maximum Bell could receive under his plea agreement. The defense asked for a 3-year sentence. Katarina's mother, Nicole, asked the judge to sentence Bell to 10 years, saying the 3 to 6 year range was too short. From the Flag Family Newsroom, I'm Jim Miller.
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26: Oh, let's do this. Let's do this. 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It's the flag. Alex Taylor, Kevin Flynn, happy Tuesday. We've got Monday in the rear view, and we're heading towards a pretty good Memorial Day weekend. My wife had to double-check yesterday that this weekend was Memorial Day weekend.
27: Yeah,
26: She said, no, it's not. And I said, yes, it is. She said, no, it's a week from this. I said, no, it's this weekend. It's the last Monday in May. She says, it is? I said, yeah, it's always been the last Monday in May. It just happens to be that the last Monday, you couldn't get another Monday out of May. So there's like a week after Memorial Day before we get to June. But anyway, yeah, Memorial Day this weekend looks pretty good. Still.
27: Well.
26: How are you? Smile, kid. Come on. Smile. It's okay.
27: Well,
26: it's going to be good.
27: Let's talk about today first. We'll
26: you
27: get there.
26: You have a fourth dog now. You're very happy there. There's many great things happening in your life. And
27: we could get a frost tonight. 31 is what he's going with for the low. So if you have planted, you will most likely need to cover those up. Good news, we'll see some sunshine tomorrow and 67. Thursday, 72. We've got rain coming in on Friday. 60% on Friday. Now, Dean's got us down Saturday for a 20% chance. It's not a washout. You know, that's just showers. But he's going with 69 there. Sunday looks really nice, 79. And Monday, he's got us down for 85 as of right now. Let me refresh again. Yeah, still 85. So we'll see what happens with that.
26: Yeah. Okay. Well, for Memorial Day, if that, yes, we'll take that. It is the 19th of May today. We've got Bridget Riedel in about an hour to talk some agriculture this Tuesday, see what's going on in the farm and the ranch and whatnot. I see TiVo's loaded up.
27: Yeah, we're always pretty busy with TiVo, no doubt about that. Let's see. Our first, we're going to Jesse Waters. Trump was going to hit Iran, and then now he's going to wait a couple more days, and they're close to a deal and all this kind of stuff. So Jesse kind of weighs that down a little bit and, you know, kicks it around, talks about what's going on. And then we've got another cut with Jesse Waters talking about the release of the alien files and what has not been released yet. He has on a scientist who says that there have been four types of alien life form that have been found. So okay. They kind of break that down, right. And saying when we'll see proof of that. And let's see, we have Kayleigh McNamee. She talks with Harmeet Dhillon about the latest round of voter fraud going on in Michigan. So TiVo is definitely locked and loaded, as always. Right.
26: I was mistaken. Bridget's got the morning off. She's back tomorrow, but Sue Barron will be here. Sue Barron has come. They got another Brat feed going on. Mm-hmm. And she'll be in studio about 8:10 this morning talking about that. If there's anything we need to know, you know the drill. Call or text 701-271-1100. You can the email studio at flagfamily.com. Did get an email here already this morning from Don. And you can also leave a message. The leave a message line is 855-200-1776. Let's see. Don emailed in death by firing squad. If convicted of rape of a child in Utah, you know, are sentenced to death by firing squad. Is there something going on out in Utah that I missed? But yeah.
27: Don't know.
26: Yeah, I believe, yes. Utah still has the firing squad. I do believe that is the case there, yes. But I can check quick. But yeah, that's probably the wrong place to be committing any kind of capital crime. You're going to end up in front of a firing squad. Yeah, thanks for that, Don. Let's see here. All right, we're all good there. So, and Dino will lead off our info that we need with weather coming up here in just a bit. We'll get the big game James at the sports desk, see what's going on there. Business reports at the bottom of the hour, and then Jim Miller is in the newsroom.
27: Busy.
26: Trump's done with the whole.
27: He was done, and then he said, "Okay, you want a couple more days? We'll give you a couple more days." We've got Britt Hume queued up here, and he says if Iran doesn't make an acceptable offer, Trump is ready to blast them.
26: Okay.
5: At a glance, this looks like the triumph of hope over experience. And we've been around and around with Iran on this. They keep saying the president keeps pausing, waiting for offers, and they haven't come close to making an offer that he could accept. Maybe this time will be different. We can all hope for that. In the meantime, it's pretty clear that he's ready to let them have it again, if nothing of any substance or meaning or acceptability comes through. I'm not prepared to bet that something good will come.
7: You know, Matthew, it is amazing.
27: Yeah, okay. So we'll see. We'll see. Nothing good is going to come. I mean, they've been playing cat and mouse with Trump since the beginning of this, saying they're going to make an offer and all that kind of stuff. But hasn't been a good offer.
26: I don't know. Drop another one. Drop a few more. See, but I think about when he talks about power plants and things like cutting off power to civilians and people that aren't that aren't part of the IRGC, and just they're the people that want them gone, and we're going to cut off power to them. I don't know that that's going to end well, but I'm sure they've got some strategic military targets they can target.
27: Oh yeah, oh yeah.
26: I imagine anyway.
27: There's plenty of things they haven't targeted yet.
26: 701-271-1100, studio at flagfamily.com. 19th of May today. It is National Devil's Food Cake Day today. I love devils. That's my son's favorite.
27: Chocolate cake is too much for me. You have to have like ice cream and stuff to kind of cut the sweet with the chocolate a little bit.
26: Light and fluffy.
27: Yeah.
26: Devil's food cake. They call it sponge cake in parts of the country too. First time I ever heard someone call it sponge cake, I said, "No, that's devil's food cake." Like, no, it's sponge cake. And I was down in Texas. I said, but no, I said, that's, what do you mean? And I said, and then that reminded me of Margaritaville, living on sponge cake, watching the sun, you know, that line. I said, that's what Buffett's singing about? Devil's food cake? It must have worked better to say sponge cake than devil's food cake in the song. I thought he maybe made that up, but there actually was, there is sponge
27: cake. Yeah, I thought sponge cake was more of a like an angel food kind of cake.
26: More isn't of that a, what devil's food cake is?
27: No, devil's food
26: yeah,
27: is
26: yeah, it's
27: the,
26: angel's food. Yeah, whatever you, the white fluffy cake that you put strawberries and
27: yeah, that's angel food cake.
26: Oh, I thought it was devil's food cake. What's devil's food cake? What am I missing?
27: That's a dark chocolate.
26: Oh, it is. Oh, okay. All right, my bad. Oh, no, I'm saying an angel food.
27: No, I know my cakes.
26: Yeah, I know you do. I'm sorry, I was mistaken. No, I know you do. I just did a quick search. You're right, that's the three-level chocolate cake, the devil's food cake. Okay,
27: yeah.
26: My bad. Well, enjoy that today.
27: It's, that's like death by chocolate right there.
26: Yeah, there you go. National Roadie Day today. Hi to my two buddies that are still out on the road. They are still road warrioring with a couple of country acts. National May Ray Day today. Any idea?
27: May Ray Day
26: is
27: never
26: today?
27: Never heard of it.
26: May Ray Day today. May Ray is a today. We celebrate all the rays of sunshine in our lives. There it is. It's that time of year when the remnants of spring bring the whispers of summer, and the sunshine is at its most inviting. That's May Ray Day.
27: Hmm.
26: I didn't even know we had that.
27: Never
26: but there
27: heard
26: you
27: of
26: go.
27: It. They, it's like they make up stuff.
26: I think that's the case, yeah.
27: Yeah.
26: So there's that. All right, coming up about 19 past 6 in the morning. Text, by the way, 701-271-1100. We're already rolling here. Hang on, a couple of them. Let me just see here. Oh, that's a Facebook link. Thank you for that. That's a nice shot of a calendar. Oh, that's showing, yeah, Memorial Day is the 25th, yep. I should show that to my wife. No, she
27: believes you now.
26: She believes me now. Yeah, she had to look. Thank you for that, though. That's a lengthy one, but that's not. And that's another link. Okay, well, you're already up and at it. Get them coming. 701-271-1100. What else is going on this morning? The hilarious. I don't know what you'd call it. The clown show in Minnesota just continues. They did end their sit out though, or their sit in.
27: Oh, that's good.
26: They finally decided they should go home and give up on the gun control thing. But boy, the taxes and the all of it is just unbelievable. They just keep coming too. Now they want to put some sort of a wealth thing in place, and it's like, geez, I don't make any money, but you know. I mean, like to hold on to what I have, but the people with money, I don't mind them. I'm good with people that are rich. I'm good with the billionaires.
27: The problem.
26: And I'm okay that I'm not one. I understand, but
27: yeah, are these people that jealous? Is that their problem? They're just so jealous that it's never going to be them, or what?
26: Well, they hate rich people until they are one.
27: Right, exactly.
26: I guarantee
27: well,
26: you,
27: and they
26: if
27: won't
26: any one
27: be.
26: Of these, yeah, if any one of these blue-haired freaks that are screaming, you know, tax the rich, eat the rich, billionaires need to pay their fair share, any one of those people won a major lottery, they'd have a jet and a yacht in a heartbeat. They would leave their protesting life behind, and they would be traveling the world drinking, you know, champagne and eating caviar. That's what they'd be doing. But no, the rich people don't pay enough until they're rich, and then they don't want to pay any. That's exactly the way it would work.
27: Yeah. Well, Tom Brady has a new job. Did you know that?
26: I did not.
27: He was walking the catwalk at the Gucci fashion show.
26: Please.
27: In New York. No, he looks good. He had on this all leather outfit and his Tom Brady smirk. And I mean, you got to admit, he's a good looking man. So he was on the catwalk. It's kind of like a RoboCop Terminator outfit is what they're saying. It's a leather jacket and leather pants. I bet Dean could pull that off. Dean's just walking in. Tom Brady was on the catwalk in New York this weekend. Did you see him?
8: I didn't.
27: Oh, you missed out. Leather pants on and his little smile.
8: Whoa, leather pants.
26: Oh, I had to search it.
27: Yes,
26: I had to search it.
27: Yes.
26: I cannot unsee that.
27: Come on.
9: Did he have the platform shoes along with the leather pants?
27: I don't think he needs any of that.
26: He looks like he walked out of Studio 57 in 1982.
9: Wow.
26: And yeah, nice black leather, black. He's all in black.
27: Love him or hate him, he's a good looking guy. You know,
26: yeah, he's a good looking guy.
27: I can see him on the catwalk.
26: He's not gay, is he?
27: No, like
26: partly gay. I mean, maybe a little gay.
27: No, he's a little gay football here. Player. Stop it.
26: He's not anymore.
27: You know,
26: he's still somehow he screwed it up with Giselle. I don't know how you do that.
27: He wants to be relevant, so people are talking about him.
26: Is he special look there, Tom?
27: He's still a commentator, isn't he, on whatever night football?
26: Yep. Yeah, he still does Fox. Works with Fox. All right, 6:23. We got to get some content in here. Dino's got it. Leading off with the weather. A little wet this morning.
9: It
26: would be.
9: Much needed rain. We picked up about a third to 4/10 of an inch. The two-day total around the area averaged between about 4/10 of an inch to about an inch and a third across the area. So some much needed rain across the entire area over the last 2 days. Much needed. This feels more like April 19th than May 19th. It's unseasonably cold, not too far off from record cold highs for this time of the year. We're stuck in the low 40s right now, even a few upper 30s, Daisy and Grand Forks, everybody else right around the 40-degree mark. We're only going to make it up to 49 today. Even a few sprinkles, a light shower possible during the afternoon. Yeah, grab your sweater, your jacket as you're heading out the door this morning. Now, tonight, frost advisories to the west of the valley. Those are more than likely going to be expanded east to include the FM area and more than likely into Lakes Country. Lakes Country might be left out of it, but again, overnight we'll see clearing skies and light winds. So if you have any tender vegetation, either A, bring it in, or B, cover it up tonight, as we'll drop down to a low near 31 with light winds. Tomorrow, go figure. Yeah, I think it was the same last week. Wednesday, pick day of the week. Upper 60s, sunny skies, and winds out of the southeast about 5 to 15. So go figure. Now, Thursday, we'll warm it up even further into the low 70s. Then we have rain coming in, scattered showers for the end of the week. With highs falling back into the 60s. Will that rain last into the holiday weekend?
27: Alex, of course it will.
9: Alex, tell me it's not so.
27: Of course it will, Dean.
9: I'll give you the details coming up at about 6:50 and let you know if this holiday weekend is going to be spoiled or if it will end up being a nice Memorial Day weekend.
26: I'm going to vote on like maybe a 20% chance Saturday, but not on Sunday.
9: Well, we'll see.
26: I don't know what I'm looking at here.
27: We're still a ways away, though.
26: Some weather page here.
27: Things always change, seems like.
9: It changes day to day.
27: And not for the better.
9: Yeah. Oh, not enough with the negative attitude. We're due for a nice...
27: We're due for a nice
9: holiday weekend.
27: Doesn't mean we're going to get it,
9: though. Hang tight there, young lady.
26: Dino and I are two of the many fans across the country that no longer have a hockey team or a basketball team anywhere near the playoffs.
9: Right.
26: So we're watching our Cubs and our Twins.
9: Neither one are tanking, really worth
26: watching.
9: Yeah. Did you see?
26: I think we're going to concentrate on the PGA.
9: PCA, the center fielder for the Cubs? What happened in the White Sox series?
26: No.
9: So. I can't say what he said on the air. And everybody's like, oh, he should be suspended. No, he did apologize in case any kids, he said, saw this because it was all over social media. So in Comiskey Park, in Sox Park, they have, it's called, like, you're on the field seating behind, like, the outfield wall. And the PCA missed a fly ball and normally catches these. And this lady, and the lady admitted, she's like, oh, I purposely harassed him. She's like, basically you suck. And PCA said, you can blank my blank.
27: They should get kicked out for doing that kind of stuff, shouldn't they?
9: What? The
27: fan for harassing
9: them? They do that to players all the time. The players just have to learn to ignore it. But sometimes in the heat of the moment,
27: they don't.
26: Young.
9: Yeah, you don't.
26: He's a young kid.
9: He's a young kid.
26: Pete Crow Armstrong.
9: Yep.
26: Yeah, PCA, they call him.
9: Yep.
26: Yeah. He's young.
9: Oh, yeah.
26: What do you do?
9: Yeah, no doubt.
26: All right, buddy. Hey, weather brought to you by the team at Labor Masters, labormasters.net or 701-566-8755. They got the help. or the helpers, whatever you need. 701-566-8755. I don't know, man. Big Game James at the sports desk after watching the Spurs last night dispatch the Thunder in Game 1. I don't know if anybody beats the Spurs with Wemby healthy.
10: It'll be interesting because it did take two overtimes, right?
26: But that kid, he's different.
10: He's special. I'll give him that. 41 points and 24 rebounds in a 122-115 two overtime win for the Spurs in Oklahoma City over the reigning champion Thunder. That was Game 1 of that best of seven Western Conference Final Series. As for the Eastern Conference Final, that'll get underway

0: host the Vegas Golden Knights on ESPN. That'll be Wednesday night for game one of that Western Conference final within the NHL. Yesterday afternoon for the Fargo-Moorhead Redhawks, their comeback bid fell short. Three runs in the late stages, but ultimately dropped their first game of the year. 7-6 to the Railroaders in Cleburne. The Redhawks are still 4-1 on the year. Two games left in this series before returning home this weekend, and it'll be a 7:06 first pitch tonight. For the Minnesota Twins, a two-hour rain delay. In the middle of the game, they were still able to fend off the Houston Astros comeback bid with a 6-3 series opening victory. Last night, seven different pitchers recording at least an out for the Twins. Josh Bell, two home runs, four RBI. He's now got five long balls on the year. Luke Kuechel with two RBI as well, as the Twins improved to 22-26. They continue that series with the Astros tonight at 6:40 on Twins TV with Zebby Matthews on the mound for Minnesota. Lance McCullers will counter for Houston. And per ESPN's Adam Schefter, is Minneapolis going to host the 2028 NFL Draft? It's in the works right now.
1: Not unless they get their poop in a group, I'll tell you that. Oh, and Indy 500 this weekend, 110th running
0: yeah.
1: in Indianapolis, you bet. All right, let's see what's going on in business. Brother.
2: I'm Stuart Varney, and this is the Fox Business Report.
3: Home Depot is holding up better than expected, even though its customers are dealing with higher gas prices. Home Depot's earnings and revenue both topped expectations. Chief Executive Ted Decker says underlying demand is relatively similar to last year, despite greater consumer uncertainty and housing affordability pressure. Google and investment firm Blackstone will create a new artificial intelligence company. Google plans to sell its own AI chips to compete with Nvidia. The Wall Street Journal says Google and Blackstone have identified data centers that will likely be part of the venture. The new Fed Chair Kevin Warsh will be sworn in on Friday at the White House. The last time the swearing-in ceremony was held at the White House was Alan Greenspan in 1987. Crude oil prices remain elevated this morning. That's your Fox Business Report. I'm Jenny Cosolda, invested in you.
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8: Supreme Court acts in a Voting Rights Act case brought by Native American tribes, saying a closely watched ruling needs to be reconsidered after the High Court weakened the civil rights era law. Justices has ordered lower courts to take another look at the decision that went against the tribes and undercut a key enforcement mechanism, lawsuits from voters and advocacy groups. A fatal crash west of Grand Forks nearly 2 years ago resulted in a 6-year prison sentence for a Fordville, North Dakota man. 43-year-old Travis Bell sentenced in the drunken driving collision that killed 6-year-old Katarina Luthane and injured her mom on Highway 2 and Airport Road. Grand Forks County District Judge sentenced Bell to the maximum penalties allowed under his plea agreement. Bell will be on 3 years supervised probation, spent 2 years in the 24/7 sobriety program. Bell had an alcohol content level of 0.13 after the crash. All Saints School Network has broken ground on the St. Carlo Acutis Middle School in Grand Forks. $13 million project named after the first millennial saint who the Diocese of Fargo calls a modern saint who exemplified how young people can live their faith authentically in today's world with Jesus Christ as their guide. The school will have a prayer room and 6 classrooms, including a dedicated STEAM classroom to give students hands-on opportunities in science, technology, engineering, art, and math. Instruction should be completed by November next year. From the Flag Family Newsroom, I'm Jim Miller.
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7: There's one advertisement off there. Sorry about that. So we had another one to play, but we did. Hey, it's Kevin and Alex. Need to Know Morning Show on the Flag. Happy Tuesday. It's 19 days into May. We're at 6:36. TiVo's on deck.
8: And we've got a possible frost tonight. The overnight low around 31.
7: Stop it.
8: What in the world?
7: Stop it.
8: If you planted, you need to know. Dean said
7: yeah,
8: we were done with the frost, but we're not.
7: We will do the covering tonight.
8: Anyway, a 49 for the high today. We do have a 30% chance of rain going on. Tomorrow, though, it's going to be nice. We'll see some sunshine, so that's always wonderful. 67 for the high there. Thursday, cloudy, 72. Friday, 60% chance of rain and 66. Saturday, just a slight chance of rain there in 69. Sunday, Dean's got us down for 79, and I can't believe what I'm seeing on Monday. He's saying 85. So hopefully.
7: Okay.
8: Hopefully we'll make it there.
7: Okay. 85. Bask in that for a second.
8: That would be great.
7: 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Did you see this? I didn't.
8: Jill?
7: Yeah, Jill. Dr.
8: Nope.
7: Jill.
8: Mm-mm.
7: It's a picture of Jill, Joe, and the family. She wrote the following. These are good people who care about America and didn't use it to enrich themselves.
8: That's got to be AI.
7: Oh, they throw it in our face and laugh. I bet the family members that had daughters and wives raped and murdered by illegals because of this clown and his open borders are not laughing. Yeah, I just, these people, they are beyond abhorrent. They are, come on, Kevin, wake up. Devil's food cake, chocolate, and coconut frosting. I did. I'm sorry. I was wrong. I was singing angel food cake. Devil's food supply, the chocolate cake. I got it. Let's see here. Make America Great Again is a picture of Trump as James Bond. Kind of looking like James Bond.
8: Yeah.
7: Let's see. Alex, your laugh is just about identical to Kamala Harris. No, it is not.
8: Oh, come
7: on. Not even close. What are you talking about? Oh, maybe one time.
8: Man. Oh. I don't even know if I could fake that.
7: Yeah,
8: and Hillary Clinton, that's another evil laugh.
7: Yeah, she barks better than she laughs. I wonder if the outfit that Brady wore comes in a men's style. Makes him looks a little tight on his slippers. Yeah. Yeah, it was a little but you know, he's got the shape. I mean, he can pull it off. But I just, you know, dude, you're Tom Brady. What are you doing on a runway? Male model now? That's what you're gonna do. I suppose it was a charity thing and he raised
8: probably.
7: A bunch of
8: money, so I mean, who isn't gonna
7: go shouldn't be
8: check
7: a
8: him role. Out.
7: Yeah. Yeah, probably was a draw. Chris Tungseth in Fergus Falls Saturday night sang one of the best songs ever, Country Road by John Denver. I'm sure he did a good job of it. Love Chris Tungseth. I hope he gets to Nashville today. Let's see here. Oh, there's a deal. Another one. Don't, if you call the text line, the 701-271-1100, I believe you get an option, but you can't leave a voicemail on there because I have no way to hear them. So just so you know, don't leave a voicemail on the text line when you're texting. All right, we're all caught up there. What do you got for the team?
8: All right, we're going to kick it off with the Jesse Waters. So Donald Trump warns Iran. Will they make a deal? Here's Jesse.
7: He's Waters, and this is his world.
8: Mm-hmm.
7: I love Jesse Waters.
9: Fox News alert, the president's just issued a final warning to Iran, saying the clock is ticking and the regime knows what's going to be happening soon. Sources tell Axios this: it's time for the Iranians to throw a bit of candy out. We need some real sturdy and granular conversation. If that's not going to happen, we will have a conversation through bombs, which will be a shame. In less than 24 hours, the president will be meeting with his national security team inside the Situation Room to review war plans. Generals say we're on the brink.
10: The president has exhibited a huge amount of patience here since the ceasefire on April the 8th. And we've tried to work a deal with these guys, and it just doesn't seem possible. And where we are, we're on the cusp of going back into military operations. When we stopped Bill and Dana, we had 2 weeks to go, a little less than 30% of the targets. Those targets remain, but we have better intelligence now after these 5-6 weeks. So that target list is expanded. It's considerably more comprehensive.
9: The Iranians sent a new proposal late Sunday night, but it was only token improvements from the last offer. You know, the same one that the president ripped up after reading just the first sentence. The White House told the Iranians thanks, but no thanks. According to sources, the pressure's on them to be responsive in the right way. But they haven't been showing us the right signs. This weekend, Iranian drones hit a nuke plant in the UAE. These people are lunatics. The president told Fortune, quote, "They scream all the time. I can tell you one thing. They're dying to sign a deal. But they make a deal, and then they send you a paper that has no relationship to the deal you made. I say, are you people crazy?" Now, despite that, the president's giving them one last chance to have a come to Allah moment.
8: Yeah, I don't know.
7: A come to Allah moment.
8: Come to Allah. You know, they keep making deals, whatever, and then it never pans out. They always go back on it. So I don't know how many times Trump is going to give them a pass on this. Is this the last time?
7: Well, I think they think that they're dealing with Biden or Obama or somebody else. They think they're dealing with some former president, and they're not. They're not dealing with anybody like they've ever dealt with before. So they better wake up, you know, or the come to Allah moment will...
8: It'll
7: such a great line.
8: I thought you'd like that. Yeah, it'll probably happen soon. But Trump gave Iran a few more days here.
9: Just moments ago, POTUS told Pete to take his finger off the trigger.
11: We were getting ready to do a very major attack tomorrow. I've put it off for a little while, hopefully maybe forever, but possibly for a little while, because we've had very big discussions with Iran, and we'll see what they amount to. I was asked by Saudi Arabia, Qatar, UAE, and some others if we could put it off for 2 or 3 days, a short period of time, because they think that they are getting very close to making a deal. And if we can do that where there's no nuclear weapon going into the hands of Iran, I think, and if they're satisfied, we will be probably satisfied also.
9: The president has firm demands. Hand over the uranium, and then and only then will Iran get any relief. If the Iranians can't agree, the president has instructed the Pentagon to be prepared to go forward with a full, large-scale assault of Iran, which could come on a moment's notice. There could be another option, the circle of death.
12: He wants to get the nuclear dust. There's another way to do it, and I talked to him about it yesterday. Draw a circle around where we know it's at, call it the circle of death. Anybody goes inside this circle is going to die until we can find a way to deal with this. The goal is to make sure they can't retrieve it. They can't make a dirty bomb. They can't further enrich. Their enrichment capability has been obliterated at least for a couple of years.
9: The circle of death freezes their nuke program, but it doesn't open the strait. Karg Island's gone 10 days without loading up a single tanker. They're maxed out, and the wall of steel's holding strong. 85 ships have been turned around. Blockade runners aren't even trying anymore.
11: We now have we built really a steel wall where no boats are blockade, where no boats are able to, not one boat has been able to get through our blockade. Look, our military is the greatest military anywhere in the world. I just left China, and I will say President Xi was very, very complimentary of our military.
8: So the circle of death, the Lindsey Graham is voting for that. That sounds like a Lindsey Graham thing, yeah. Doesn't it? But like Jesse said, if it won't open the strait, that it's not going to happen. Trump needs that open, too.
7: Yeah, well, I think for the most part it is. You know, just waiting these people out. They don't have any leverage. They're stalling.
8: They're stalling. Yeah,
7: he's on to them. Going to be. I'm interested to see what happens next, and you know what they end up targeting. There's clearly they're picking targets right now.
8: Oh, you know, there's a plan. Yeah, the U.S. blockade in the Strait is causing a lot of economic pressure.
7: It is.
9: Bessent went to France to tell our allied banks to blackball the mullahs.
13: We call upon all our G7 and indeed all of our allies and the rest of the world to follow the sanctions regime so that we can crack down on the illicit finance that is fueling the Iranian war machine and get this money back to the Iranian people.
9: It's not just the Iranians who are feeling the pressure from the blockade. It's also the Chinese. Beijing just announced their economy is in a little bit of a slowdown. Spending just hit a 4-year low, and investment in real estate are deteriorating. One analyst says, quote, the oil shock has now arrived, and it's hitting the economy harder than expected. And China's declared the frozen straits created severe conditions and are now saying publicly it needs to reopen. Everyone's getting squeezed. U.S. Treasury yields are almost at a 20-year high. That's a warning sign. This summer, there's going to be an energy crunch. We'll be all blasting our air conditioning and driving and flying to vacation. Basically, it's supply and demand at this point, and it's going to push prices higher. The president knows Americans are facing an energy shock, so he's giving peace a chance. But if the gay Ayatollah stays persnickety, 47's ready for a love tap. According to him, could be before Memorial Day. One way or the other, the street's bullish on the U.S. military getting the job done.
14: Does the Strait of Hormuz need to reopen almost at any cost?
15: They will eventually reopen. I don't know. You know, you're talking about the military has been playing for things like this for 40 years. They have plans. I don't know what those plans are. And I hope it works. I just don't know.
7: That's Jamie Dimon, by the way, from J.P. Morgan.
9: The private sector could be stepping up, too. The Wall Street Journal reports that the administration could break the stalemate by authorizing privateers to attack enemy shipping. So if you're looking for a summer job and have a sense of adventure, ahoy.
8: Ahoy, yeah. Matey.
7: Do you have a gunboat that you want to?
8: Yeah, well, I think it's a good idea. We keep hitting them in the pocketbook, of course. Their military's not getting paid, and the country is basically can't do any commerce whatsoever. Yeah. So they're going to have to.
7: We're going to have to
8: make a deal here.
7: Trump knows that. And there's no winning a ground war. This is just cut off their cut off the bank accounts and cut off the people that are getting their stuff. Cut off their stuff.
8: That's the smart way to do it. I think they'll be getting a love tap pretty soon if they don't come to the table with anything at all.
7: I love that term, love tap.
8: Yeah. The world is turning to the Gulf of America.
9: It takes the Japanese 35 days to get oil from the Strait of Hormuz from Alaska. It takes him 8. And there's no pirates in the North Pacific. The president is asking for patience, but says no pain, no gain. He can see the light at the end of the tunnel. Jamie Dimon said the enemy had it coming.
15: They've been raping, killing, and murdering for 47 years. Why the Western world allowed proxy wars? I mean, we've learned a lesson that we should have gone years ago at the head of the snake. We should have killed the head of the snake.
9: The president swore not to let problems fester for the next commander-in-chief. Over the weekend, U.S. Africa Command struck and killed a top ISIS leader hiding out in Nigeria. The United States goes where the enemy goes. And when we put in the work, we deserve some R&R. The USS Ford just came home from a record-setting deployment from the Maduro raid to Iran. Secretary of War Pete Hegseth was there to greet the soldiers.
16: It's exceptional, phenomenal. That's why I was proud to give the presidential unit citation to them for their 330-day deployment all the way around the globe. Absolute resolve, epic fury. It's an incredible story, and the only story that should be told today is of the heroism and the skill and the professionalism of these sailors.
9: We'd like all the boys home soon, but we understand they have a job to do. Sometimes it feels like your job is full of meetings, meeting after meeting after meeting that don't go anywhere. And then you hear you're about to go back to work, and you get called into another meeting. But maybe the president's 2 to 3 day delay is another famous head fake, kind of to launch a surprise attack. We have no idea. Like usual, we'll see what happens.
8: We'll see what happens. Hopefully a deal, but if not, we're going in there.
7: Those four words have been used a lot, Alaska. We'll see what happens. Still going to see what happens. Yeah, I don't know. I you know what was really weird about in the third cut I was watching? Mark Cuban. That was at a Trump RX press conference. They were talking about the drug prices and things. Trump has now got Mark Cuban on board. Remember?
8: What is he on about the drug prices? Is
7: about
8: that why he was there?
7: Drug pricing and the things that the Trump's doing there, and Cuban's all on. He's all in, and he was at the press conference with him. Mark Cuban, the owner of the Dallas Mavericks, he's on Shark Tank. Yeah, he's. Apparently his TDS has calmed down, which is good.
8: Hmm.
7: Yeah. How about that?
8: I didn't know there was a cure. We'll have to ask him what he did.
7: There you go. All right. Great stuff on the TiVo. Need to know morning show on the flag. Be right back.
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19: We're here with Adam at Cheyenne Gardens. Adam, do you have any keys for keeping planters with flowers watered when we're away for a long weekend?
20: So that long 3-day weekend is generally pretty hard on planters. So the first key, the bigger the pot, the more soil you have, the longer it will hold water. And so that is key. So pick a decent sized pot. I like a 12-inch, 14-inch, 18-inch pot. I want a pot that I got a lot of soil volume because that gives me some capacity to hold water. When I water before the weekend, I will fill that pot up with water, let it soak in, and I'll fill it up again and let it soak in. And I really want to soak it in so that whole soil cube is wet. If I'm really going to be gone a long time, I will get a saucer. I'll put a little plastic saucer underneath that thing and hold up a half inch of water, an inch of water, and that saucer will wick back into that pot through the bottom holes. Then I go to plant picking. Geraniums, spikes, all those things can go a little bit longer and drier than some things like petunias or calabacoas. And so that's one of the other suggestions I look at is the type, you know, you might have a hot sunny spot. Maybe not go something that wants a little cooler. Put them in a little morning sun afternoon shade. Then after that, if I have a small pot, I'll use a water holding crystal, soil moist. Helps hold water, releases it back slowly for that plant material to use later in the day.
19: 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Cheyenne Gardens is a great place to wander, admire, and explore the largest variety of trees, shrubs, and bedding plants in the area. Just 10 minutes from Fargo up I-29 in Harwood.
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7: About 5 in front of 7, need to know morning show on the flag. Kevin and Alex, 701-271-1100 is the text and call-in line. Little shot of AOC. AOC's laughing. She's laughing here. She's having clearly having a good day. And it says, the only waitress in history who brings nothing to the table.
22: That's pretty
7: good. Or the only bartender that brings nothing to the bar. It's really tough to beat the enemy when the enemies have been in our government for years, catering to Iran over the last 20 years. Time for this country to wake the hell up. Yeah. Yeah, there's a lot of sympathizers, isn't there? I wonder why. Dino's here with a pretty wet Tuesday morning, although the weekend for Memorial Day looks good.
23: It does, yeah. We're looking at unseasonably chilly weather, though, for today, and that's not going to change, as we'll even see a few sprinkles mixed in today. We got temperatures right around 40 right now. We'll make it up to 49. That is it. With winds out of the north-northwest at about 10 to 25. We'll clear things out tonight. There will be areas of frost, so if you have any tender vegetation, either A, bring it in, or B, cover it up. Lows near 31 with a light wind. And Wednesday, pick day of the week. Go figure. Upper 60s and a light wind out of the southeast, about 5 to 15. And Thursday, the winds pick up a little out of the southeast, 10 to 25. Highs in the low 70s. Clouds come back on Friday and Saturday with scattered showers both days. And then Sunday and Monday, looking good. Upper 70s Sunday, mid 80s for Memorial Day.
8: Okay, is that going to hold steady for like a while now, where we're going to get 70s and 80s in the next?
23: It looks like it, yeah.
8: God, that'd be great.
23: Yes, it does.
8: I hope so.
7: Well, rolling into June.
8: Yeah.
23: Better start warmer. Getting more consistent.
8: Right?
7: Exactly. All right, buddy, thank you so much. Let's see here. History lesson for the 19th day of May. It was on this date, 1884. The Ringling Brothers Circus opened up. Barnum and Bailey, I believe, joined them later. Mm. Oh, and the very first electric fire alarm celebrates its patent today. There you go. And kind of important for us, AT, in 1926, Thomas Edison spoke on the radio for the very first time on a broadcast signal. There you go. Happy birthday. It's your birthday here on National Devil's Food Cake Day today. That's the 3-tier chocolate cake, not the angel food cake. I found that out earlier. Sam Smith, if you're a fan of singer Sam Smith, he's all of 34 today. Stephen Ford, who's on The Young and the Restless.
8: Ford's a kid.
7: Son. Yeah.
8: Oh, man. I don't know. 68?
7: I want to say 70. Yeah, okay. 70. He was an Air Force reserve pilot, I believe, too. And didn't he? I think he crashed in his F-4. Where he failed and he had to punch out of an F-4.
8: I don't know about that. But
7: I'll have to look it up. I thought so. But I knew he flew. Or I think, anyway. Archie Manning, part of the team that gave us Peyton and Eli, is 74 today. That's Peyton and Eli's dad. Let's see. Grace Jones. Oh, there's a
8: is that that...
7: The black supermodel, View to a Kill. Oh, she was in the movie.
8: Yeah, a killer body. Man, yeah. I don't know.
7: Razor haircuts. 80. 78.
8: Yeah, she had that buzz cut.
7: David Hartman, the former host of Good Morning America, is celebrating today. David Hartman.
8: That's Mary Hartman. No.
7: I know, David Hartman.
8: I don't know.
7: Hartman is 91, and Pete Townsend of The Who is celebrating today. Pete Townsend, my friends, is, man, he's getting up there too, 81.
8: Huh.
7: So 81. Rock and Roll Hall of Famer. All right, we got a news break coming up. Happy birthday if it's your birthday from all of us here at the Flag. Stand by.
1: It's time for the Richeson Report, your ag weather focus on the field with North Dakota State climatologist Darrell Richeson.
2: The recent rain was probably more good news than bad. The locations that got the most, it may have delayed planting a bit, but it was reasonably dry. Always a balance of getting planting done, yet at the same time needing moisture. The areas that got the most moisture may also gain a few degrees with this cold weather. There was widespread frost and freezes in central and western North Dakota in particular this morning, and there will probably be widespread frost and freeze in central and eastern North Dakota tonight. That will also include northwestern Minnesota. Never say never, but tomorrow's cold may be the last freeze of the season.
1: That's the Richeson Report, your focus on the field with North Dakota State climatologist Darrell Richeson.
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22: The plan was to resume bombing Iran today. I'm Dave Anthony, Fox News.
11: I put it off for a little while, hopefully maybe forever.
22: And President Trump says he halted that plan to end the ceasefire because several Gulf countries asked him to let talks continue to try to make a deal.
11: And if we can do that where there's no nuclear weapon going into the hands of Iran, I think, and if they're satisfied, we will be probably satisfied also.
22: The president is telling the military to be ready at a moment's notice.
24: But until some sort of peace agreement is signed, Iran remains in control over the Strait of Hormuz, with nearly all commercial ships still effectively blocked from transiting the strait. Crucial supplies of fertilizer are blocked, as well as other critical goods. In some areas of the world, there are now deep shortages of fuel.
22: Fox's Jeff Paul in Dubai. They're voting now in four of the six states holding primaries today. In Kentucky, the most expensive primary race ever pits Thomas Massie, who the president calls the worst Republican congressman in history, against a Trump-backed challenger, Ed Gallrine, who tells Fox
25: he has blocked the president's attempt to unleash our economy, reduce taxes, build the border wall.
22: Massey says outside money is trying to buy a seat that belongs to the people, not the president. They're also starting to vote now in Alabama, and this is unusual.
26: For voters in four of Alabama's seven congressional districts, voting will be open, but results will be immediately canceled. Due to the U.S. Supreme Court recently ruling Alabama can throw out its current congressional district map in favor of an old one. The districts will have another primary in August.
22: Fox's Evan Brown. Security's beefed up at mosques in the U.S. The day after a shooting at the Islamic Center in San Diego, three people were killed in an attack carried out by teenagers found dead in a car blocks away.
27: The suspects at this point appear to have died from self-inflicted gunshot wounds.
22: San Diego Police Chief Scott Wall, a mother of one of the teens, had called the cops to report her son was missing, along with weapons in her car, and he was suicidal. America's listening to Fox News.
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22: Well, this could get testy. The acting U.S. Attorney General goes to the Senate next hour for a budget hearing, and Democrats may ask a lot of other questions.
4: So far, as acting Attorney General Todd Blanche has overseen the case brought against the Southern Poverty Law Center and charges brought against former FBI Director James Comey. But the DOJ is also now overseeing the creation of a nearly $1.8 billion fund the DOJ says is meant to provide a process to hear and redress claims by those who say they suffered weaponization and lawfare. Next year's budget asks for nearly $5 billion more dollars than last year's, with a plan to hire thousands more agents, attorneys, and immigration judges. Blanche took over after Pam Bondi was fired in early April. Jessica Rosenthal, Fox News.
22: The transgender legal battles continue, and the latest ruling goes against what the Trump administration is pushing an end to medical treatments for minors.
5: The Colorado Supreme Court rules 5-2, Children's Hospital Colorado is violating state anti-discrimination law and must resume providing puberty blockers and hormone therapy to patients under 18. Four families have sued. Those treatments stopped in January after Health and Human Services Secretary Robert F. Kennedy Jr. proposed a block on federal payments to hospitals that offer them. That directive has been vacated in federal court. Children's Hospital Colorado says in a statement it's reviewing the state's Supreme Court ruling and assessing next steps. Chris Foster, Fox News.
22: On Wall Street, stocks could drop this morning. Dow futures down about 100 points, more than 200 for the NASDAQ. There was overtime playoff drama last night.
6: Castle. Lobbing. He's unbelievable.
22: Victor Wembanyama put up 41 points, had 24 rebounds, and led San Antonio to a double overtime win in Oklahoma City. The Spurs beat the defending champion Thunder 122-115 on NBC in Game 1 of the NBA's Western Conference Final. The overtime on ice was in a Game 7. Montreal won it, beating Buffalo 3-2 to advance to the NHL Eastern Conference Final against Carolina. I'm Dave Anthony. This is Fox News.
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7: North Dakota Game and Fish announcing restriction changes for campers on Memorial Day. NDGF says officials will lift the Tuesday and Wednesday no camping restriction for Memorial Day week. The change will allow overnight camping May 26th and 27th on wildlife management areas that have the two-day restriction. A complete list of WMA regulations available through the Game and Fish website. Governor Armstrong is appointing Phil Davis as the interim executive director of Job Service. Davis will take over when Pat Berganoli retires on June 12th. Davis is the current workforce senior director. He's been working for Job Service North Dakota since 2007, starting a liaison before moving to customer service area manager and eventually becoming the workforce service director in 2019. The Job Service Department has a biennial budget of $79.1 million. There's two new construction projects underway, 9th Street Northeast from Main Avenue to 7th Avenue Northeast, closed in West Fargo. This part of the project will build a bridge over the railroad. Traffic to businesses east of Main Avenue and west of 9th Street Northeast will continue. The first phase of roundabout construction expected to finish May 31st. In Fargo, Elm Street North closed between 12th and 13th Avenues North for underground utility work. It's expected to last a week. From the Flag Family Newsroom, I'm Jim Miller.
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7: 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Kevin and Alex, Pete Townsend's 81 today. That's all I need to know to hear play some Who. Guitar God. There you go. Better get probably the rain gear needed here for a day or two.
8: Yeah. It's gonna be chilly. So for sure, if you have planted anything in your garden and it's up, you're gonna want to cover it up tonight. That's the big takeaway today here. 49 for the high. We do have a 30% chance of rain. But good news, we'll see that sunshine tomorrow. 67 for the high there. Thursday, cloudy, 72. Friday, if you're leaving town or whatever, we've got a 60% chance of rain. Cooler there, too. Only 66. Slight chance of rain on Saturday. No big deal, really. 69. But Sunday, things start creeping up. 79 on Sunday, and by Monday, Dean says 85 degrees. So that would be really great. Hopefully that one pans out. He'll be wrong about the frost, but we need to be prepared anyway.
7: I'll take 70 Saturday, 80 Sunday, and 85 Monday for Memorial Day weekend, though, if that holds. 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
8: No.
7: Bridget is off today. So we'll have to find out what's going on tomorrow. the latest in the farm and ranch world here. A couple of texts, though. A lot of texts, actually. Another note on the enemies within. Thomas Massey, goodbye and good riddance. Well, that's the deal in Kentucky, right? Massey's a kind of a rhino.
8: Yeah,
7: I'm not. Trump endorsed the other guy.
8: Is he the Kentucky one that Kennedy was talking about yesterday? Or was that another one? That might have been another guy.
7: I think Thomas Massey was in. Hang on, just a second. Yep, he's Kentucky. It was Kentucky.
8: Okay.
7: And the guy Massey's been he's weird. I don't know. He's a little rhino-ish. But anyway,
8: he's not a Trump fan.
7: Trump said he's the worst. But yeah, they're in there. They're in there. We got to figure out who they are, though. They're in a lot of the states too. I'm still blown away by what Victor Marx found in Colorado. Blatant. These people clearly ran as Republicans, and when they got in, they did nothing they said they were going to do. They voted with the Democrats the whole way. It's like, now you got to question everybody and everything.
8: Right.
7: Old age isn't a curse. It's a privilege some folks never get. I'm 75. There you go. Yes. Old age is, it is not a curse.
8: Every ache and pain is a privilege.
7: Yeah. It's what you make it. You know?
8: That, there is definitely that,
7: bottom
8: yes.
7: line. But yeah, I'm finding just life becomes painful. It's like, what did I do? I was just walking.
8: Wear and tear.
7: Why am I foot sore? I'm just walking here. I was just grabbing something off the shelf. All of a sudden, my elbow feels like it's
8: twisted wrong. Yes.
7: What the heck is going on here? Got you there. Okay, we're all caught up. 701-271-1100. Do you want to roll some TiVo here?
8: No, let's wait on that. Ruby, I don't know if you heard this one, but Marco Rubio said that if J.D. Vance runs for president in 2028, he's backing him. Yeah, I know there's been some controversy, you know, what if Rubio wants to run and Vance runs and all that. But Rubio says, nope, if Vance is running, he's going to vote for him.
7: So he wouldn't be in the primary.
8: He would not. No, he would sit it out. He said he'd be the first person to support him.
7: Well, he says that now.
8: He said he intends to remain focused on his current role in Trump's administration. Yeah, so
7: I don't know. I like Rubio. I think I
8: like Rubio,
7: but then again,
8: too.
7: You got the vice president who kind of has the odds-on favorite to be the nominee, but there's going to be some DeSantis wants in on that,
8: or does he? I don't know.
7: I don't know.
8: I think the Republicans might fall in line on this one. Trump is clearly the kingmaker, and DeSantis.
7: That's a good point.
8: DeSantis is going to be done as governor, but he wants some room in Trump's administration, so Trump's going to find a spot for him somewhere so he can excel and hopefully do great things like Rubio has been doing.
7: I hope.
8: So,
7: just as long as the bench plays like the starters.
8: Well, and then there's Ted.
7: I don't want the bench to come in and change the game.
8: Right.
7: Play the game you've been playing. Keep playing that game in that same playbook.
8: And let's all fall in line here. But we've got Ted Cruz, too, who's on all the shows all the time. You know he wants to be president bad.
7: Oh, yeah.
8: He always has.
7: No, he's another one. He always has, yep.
8: Mm-hmm. But they're saying John Jr. could run as well.
7: I don't think that. No, that's not happening.
8: There was a Harris poll taken, and Vance had 48%, followed by Trump Jr. at 18%, and Rubio had 16%. So Don Jr. was ahead of Rubio at that time during that poll.
7: Okay.
8: DeSantis was at 9%, and for some reason, Tucker Carlson was in this one at 4%. Tucker for president.
7: No.
8: So, yeah.
7: I don't know. I think JD's probably the favorite. I don't know that. DeSantis, they're all young. That's the thing.
8: Well, okay. Here's
7: none of these guys are running, reaching the age limit.
8: Right.
7: Any sort of one. They're all in the prime.
8: Here's what's going on the Democrat side. Gavin Newsom, 22% for him. And then we have Shapiro after that with 9%. Shapiro's from Pennsylvania. AOC, she's in at 8%. And J.D. Pritzker baby back ribs is at 6%. So that's who they're thinking for the Democrats right now. But keep in mind, this is all a long ways away yet. So,
7: yeah.
8: But that's where it's at right now.
7: Someone shot a screenshot. It says, you don't pour, this is in Kentucky, you don't pour $10 million to gain a vote in Congress. You spend $10 million to remove a voice of reason that sheds light on the treason in Congress. They don't need Massey's voice. They need his silence. Kentucky's 4th District, don't fall for it. Seriously? Like, Massey's some kind of a, I mean, what, I don't get that guy. I'm not a fan. And I'm, you know, the way the Trumpster's been doing the endorsements, you know, they're dropping like flies, these rhinos or whatever you want to call them. So I think he's doing.
8: Hopefully, though, he does his homework on endorsements and just doesn't go, oh, there's the Republican. Okay, yeah, you've got my vote. Because sometimes he gets it wrong.
7: Yep, good point. Don't know if you saw the Spencer Pratt has a brand new campaign ad out, and it's sung to the Prince of Bel-Air.
8: Mm-hmm.
7: Have you seen this?
8: Yeah.
7: This is it's a quick 50 seconds.
8: It's cute.
7: Or so.
8: Yep.
7: But this is him doing, and he's got a video.
8: This was because what's her name? They're accusing him of staying at the Bel Air Hotel.
7: Yeah.
8: So, that's why it's for the

0: Yeah, and he's at the hotel, the Beller Hotel.
1: It's good. He's making fun of these people. You know, they're just ridiculous. You know, and this is the mayor who wants to give homeless people a new set of choppers. They can still do the meth, but we'll keep giving. We'll get you new teeth. And then she was in an interview, and they asked her how she's going to do this. She's like, "Well, it's already on their insurance plan." Like what? And then they were giving trannies, homeless trannies, fake boobs. I mean, you just can't make this up in California.
0: Oh yeah, the meth heads need teeth. Karen Bass said that one out loud.
1: Yeah. Oh, there's so much they say out loud. They think we're not listening, or they think we're that dumb.
0: The other video worth watching is what page posted this? News2Share. And it's got a video of some patriots in Virginia showing up, and they're fully armed. They look like military. It says 30-round mags distributed at armed rally against new gun control in Virginia at the state capitol. Armed gun owners in Virginia showed up outside the state capitol of Richmond yesterday afternoon to rally against new gun control measures awaiting signature from Abigail Spanberger, such as bans on the sale of assault weapons and large-capacity magazines in the state. By the way, the difference between Minnesota and Virginia is Virginia actually passed this. Under the anticipated Virginia law, sale of 30-round magazines would be illegal beginning this summer. They donated boxes of 30-round AR-15 magazines, which were distributed to the crowd for free, whose possession would theoretically be grandfathered in. So, police confronted a man over having a suppressor on his rifle, which apparently isn't allowed per a new ordinance in Richmond. And the guy said a lot of F-bombs. And they basically did nothing because first of all, they're armed. But secondly, there's the Second Amendment. And none of this, these people are going to sign this in Virginia. It's going to go to the Supreme Court. It's going to run up the ladder and it's going to get
1: shot down. It's a waste of money, yeah.
0: It's a waste of time and money. Now, I want you to go look at this video, the news, the News2Share video. Look at these guys. Look at these folks that are at the Capitol that are there, and they're talking about, you know, all of this. I mean, they all look like they are badass, like Navy SEAL guys. And these are just a small representation of the iceberg or the red, white, and blue bear that I talk about that you're poking with these stupid proposals and these stupid laws.
1: The thing with Minnesota, though, you guys have so many hunters in Minnesota. I think the outrage was just ridiculous with the gun control there.
0: It's everywhere, though.
1: Yeah.
0: I mean, there's plenty of hunters in Virginia. But these people, they want to keep poking this bear. I mean, you look at these guys. This one guy has full on, man. He's gloved up. He's got a mic set on. He's clearly former military. And that's the bear you're poking. Just saying to Abigail Spanberger and anybody else and the freaks in St. Paul, I don't think they like being poked.
1: Well, it's like, check out the Constitution. You're supposed to defend the Constitution.
0: Yeah, they don't look happy. I would not like those guys angry at me. 7:24, Dean is here with the wet news today, but man, you are teeing it up for Memorial Day weekend, buddy.
2: Yeah, looks like a pretty decent Memorial Day weekend. The back half of it, the start of it might be a little bit wet, but other than that, it's a chilly day today. Wind chill is...
1: Get out.
2: 32 outside
1: right now.
0: Yes, there is one. Yes, I saw that.
2: May 19th, and yeah, we're talking wind chill. 41 degrees is the temperature out there. We're only going to make it up to 49 today. We could see a few sprinkles as well as we head into the afternoon, but again, not to worry about that. But a north-northwest wind at 10 to 25 will push wind chills in the upper 30s this afternoon. Then we'll clear things out tonight. If you have any tender vegetation outside, A, cover it up, or B, bring it inside, because we will drop down to about 31. So there will be frost overnight tonight with light winds and clear skies. Then Wednesday, look for sunny skies and highs in the upper 60s with winds out of the southeast about 5 to 15. So a pretty decent day. Then Thursday, We're looking at highs in the low 70s. Southeast winds a little breezy, 10 to 25. And then clouds come back Friday, Saturday with scattered showers both Friday and Saturday. And then Sunday, 79. Memorial Day, 85. It will be breezy out of the south on Memorial Day. And then a chance for a few showers or thunder showers coming in on Tuesday of next week. So at least we're going to get a nice mild or warm, however you want to put it, Sunday and Monday.
1: There's that.
2: So it's looking pretty good. If you're going out to the lake this holiday weekend, again, Sunday, Monday, looking nice. Enjoy. Beautiful. Don't worry about today. Let's focus on Sunday and Monday.
0: Yeah. Look away. Focus somewhere else.
2: Focus on Sunday
1: focus on the big prize. You've been listening to those
0: attention.
1: Democrats. Pay no attention to that over there.
2: Yeah, right.
1: Look over here.
2: Look over here.
1: It'll be nice in a few days.
0: There's no man behind the mirror. Don't look over there.
1: Then.
0: They don't exist. It doesn't matter.
2: Don't you ever, ever call my weather forecast a Democratic weather forecast. ever again. Apologize.
0: 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Not a lot going on here. Got to check the sports page. That's what we're doing here. The Canadiens are going on, it looks like, right?
3: Oh, yeah.
0: It's over for Carolina now?
3: Well, it's over for Buffalo. The Canadiens
0: Buffalo,
3: are heading to Carolina. Yeah,
0: they've got to go to Carolina.
3: Yeah, they're heading to Raleigh, Carolina on North Carolina.
0: Sabres are out, probably going to go with Carolina now, but I don't know.
3: Yeah, well, it's been officially a week and a half since Carolina's had to play a game. They're 8-0 this postseason. They're just sitting there just licking their chops awaiting their opponent, and it will be the Canadiens of Montreal.
0: What do you like in the Canadiens-Carolina series?
3: I like, you know, Carolina has not been able to get over the hump in almost two decades to get to the Cup final, but they're just so fundamentally sound. They play maybe the most boring hockey to the casual fan that there is out there, because what they do is they control the puck, they then hit you into the boards, they then control the puck some more, then they hit you back into the boards, then you get the puck, and then they don't let you get a shot. If you get 15 shots on them, you're having a pretty good night. I mean, they just make the game so dirty. They slow it down. They make sure that you're uncomfortable. That is the easiest way to put it. And
0: yeah.
3: I don't think that Montreal will be able to survive that over seven games. I think Carolina finds themselves in the Cup final, and that series will begin, the Eastern Conference final, on Thursday. Wednesday is when the Western Conference final begins, with the Avalanche in Denver hosting the Vegas Golden Knights. I just think to myself, there's too much talent overall in Colorado. They're so dang fast. They're so dang deep. And I just think that Vegas, they've had these great runs the first decade of this franchise, but they're All starting right. to get a little old and slow.
0: All right, let's call it now. Carolina, Colorado, who wins the Cup?
3: Oh, I want to say Carolina so bad because of Colorado, but I think the Avs do. I think the Avs win.

0: sooner than later, early stages of this upcoming 26-27 season, when his contract extension actually comes into play. For the Redhawks, yesterday afternoon, they drop a matchup to the Cleburne Railroaders 7-6. They have another matchup at 7:06 tonight in Cleburne. The Twins, after nearly a two-hour rain delay, would survive against the Astros 6-3, continuing that series on Twins TV tonight at 6:40 with Zebby Matthews on the mound. Should be a great couple of matchups for the Redhawks and Twins tonight.
1: That's what we got left, Redhawks and Twins. Go Twins.
0: Yes, sir.
1: Go Redhawks. All right. Let's get a business report in here, some headlines, and some Tebow coming up.
2: I'm Charles Payne, and this is the Fox Business Report.
3: The housing market may be stalled, and budgets may be stretched by high energy costs, but people are still buying from Home Depot. Its earnings topped expectations for the recent quarter. Chief Financial Officer Richard McPhail says homeowners are continuing to pull back on large home improvement projects because of economic uncertainty, though homeowners continue to show interest in improving their home. Paint sales and outdoor items are selling. Stocks appear to be taking a breather after a tech-led rally pushed the NASDAQ and S&P to records last week. Crude oil prices remain high. West Texas Intermediate at $107 a barrel. Brent crude has topped $110, even though President Trump says he's holding off on attacking Iran at the request of Gulf leaders. That's your Fox Business Report. I'm Jenny Coselda. Invested in you.
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9: Health officials emphasizing the importance of vaccination follows a confirmed measles case in Cass County, the first reported in North Dakota this year. State health officials say the patient likely contracted the virus in North Dakota, reporting no recent out-of-state or international travel. The case pushes North Dakota's statewide total to 38 confirmed cases this year, already topping all of last year. Measles spreads through the air. People are contagious up to 4 days before a rash ever appears. Moorhead police say about 10 Horizon Middle School students became ill Friday after eating candy bought by another student. Investigators believe that candy contained THC. Officers called after several students reporting nausea. School staff followed safety protocols and the two students taken to a medical facility for evaluation. The others released to parents or guardians. Travis Bell's been sentenced to 6 years in prison for the drunk driving crash that killed 6-year-old Katarina Luthane and seriously injured her mother near Grand Forks. He will also have to have 3 years of supervised probation and 2 years in a 24/7 sobriety program once he's out. It's the maximum Bell could receive under his plea agreement. The defense asked for a 3-year sentence. Katarina's mother, Nicole, asked the judge to sentence Bell to 10 years, saying the 3 to 6 year range was too short. From the Flag Family Newsroom, I'm Jim Miller.
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5: Well, happy birthday, Pete Townsend. Pete Townsend is 81 today. Need to Know Morning Show is on the flag. It's Alex Taylor, Kevin Flynn, Dean Wysocki in the Weather Center saying, well, you know,
6: don't look at today.
5: Wait till Monday. Yeah, don't
6: look at the next day or two. Just wait until later.
5: Yeah.
6: But
5: look at Monday.
6: We'll give you the real story. We're at 41 right now, heading up to 49 today. 30% chance of rain, but the big story is overnight we could get that frost. The low 31, so it could freeze if you've got your veggies out and your flowers and all that. You might want to cover them up. Tomorrow, though, we'll see that sunshine heading up to 67. Thursday, 72. Friday, oh no, going back down to 66 with a 60% chance of rain there. If you're leaving town for the weekend, you could be driving out in that. Saturday, just a slight chance of rain there, 20% chance, and 69 for the high. Sunday is where it starts to get good, 79. We hope Dean will stick with that. And dry Monday, he's got us down for dry weather and 85. So it better happen, Dean. You're going to be breaking hearts if it doesn't.
5: Well, it wouldn't be the first time.
6: Oh, I know.
5: He is Enrique, by the way.
6: He is a heartbreaker, isn't he?
5: He is a heartbreaker, yeah. Hey, we're brought to you by the team at Maxwell's, as always. Maxwell's, big fans. Love Maxwell's. Jay and Alex, they're
6: going
5: to
6: hear
5: you guys talking about it all the time. I don't know. Where do you want to start? You can start. First of all, it's a chef's experience when you go. Chef Mike and the team. So
6: Made from scratch, Kevin. Yeah, everything is made. You're not getting that food from Cisco or whatever that you just heat up in the microwave.
5: Yes. There's a difference between chefs and cooks.
6: Yeah.
5: So you're getting a chef's experience when you go to Maxwell's. And if you know what I mean. It's next level.
6: Yeah. And the plates are designed so artistically, too. I mean, you can take a picture of this food and be proud of it. It is absolutely gorgeous. And we kind of eat with our eyes first, don't we?
5: Oh, big time. And, you know, when you're going out and you're going not just out to eat, you're going out to eat and, you know, hit wherever. But when you're going to go out and you want to go dining and really go out for a nice dinner, Maxwell's has got to be at the top of your list.
6: No doubt.
5: When you look at everything, the desserts, all of the homemade ice cream.
6: So good.
5: Have a Brandy Alexander. You'll be sold.
6: Or, you know what, our bar.
5: Oh, my gosh.
6: Doesn't have to be just for fancy, though. You can stop in after work, and their bar menu is fabulous. They have, honestly, the best burgers we've had anywhere. Best burgers anywhere over at Maxwell. So if you want to swing in after work and grab a burger or one of Jay's favorites, that ahi tuna, never stops talking about that.
5: A picture of the Max burger somebody has.
6: It is so huge and so delicious. Huge. Yeah. So
5: I forget who it was that I'd know that was eating there.
6: So
5: take
6: good.
5: A picture of it.
6: Yeah. And they've got happy hour specials too from 4 to 6. 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
5: Boom.
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6: dine
5: there.
6: You can do that, too.
5: 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You'll love it.
6: You will.
5: Couple of texts here. Massey is the man for president. He didn't change. Trump did. How exactly? Why didn't, if Trump, so I don't understand that. How, break that down a little bit for me.
6: Trump has had the same policies since.
5: I don't think Trump's changed much.
6: Since the 90s or 80s even, when he was talking about what he'd do if someday he ever became president.
5: Yeah, I don't really see that. Hey guys, saw a great license plate in Fargo, and it's a North Dakota plate that says fake news.
6: Love it.
5: I haven't seen that one.
6: That's Scott Hannon.
5: here we go. So when a nurse brings a gun to watch a protest, it's bad. But when an armed group show up to protest in full SWAT gear, it's good. Wow, what a flip-flop. Okay, you're talking about Alex Pretty. He didn't bring a gun to watch a protest, idiot. Okay? You're an idiot. Whoever you are, you're an idiot. He didn't bring a gun to watch a protest. He got in the way of law enforcement and ended up with a gun, showed his gun while he was interfering with federal law enforcement officers. Not even close.
6: Yeah.
5: Not even close. Plus, he was a lunatic.
6: Fake news. Fake news.
5: Just shut up with that. Come on. Or are you just trying to trigger me? You are trying to trigger me, aren't you?
6: You're triggered.
5: What you guys said about last Saturday being the day to be out, it was absolute trash and win.
6: It was.
5: That's a total Democrat move. LOL.
6: I know, Dean. Let's tell Dean that when he gets back in here.
5: Dean knows he blew the forecast. He's the first one to admit it.
6: He was waiting for me to hit him with it when he came in on Monday.
5: Here's another one. Looks like the January 6th insurrectionists who you said were Antifa and undercover FBI agents are going to get paid by Trump. Why is he paying Antifa and undercover FBI agents? I don't believe that he is, but why don't you send me a link on that? Kentucky 4th District, Massey will be applying for a job at Waffle House right along with Kamala. Yeah.
6: Oh, I'm sure he'll be on MSDNC.
5: My eyesight is going. Do I have permission to eat with my fingers? What is that about?
6: I think when I said you eat with your eyes.
5: Ah, yeah.
6: So, feel free.
5: Depends on the food, I guess.
6: Feel free.
5: Would be the deal.
6: Just stick your face in there.
5: 701-271-1100. Roll the TiVo. What do you got?
6: Oh, all right. We're going there. Scientists believe that there are 4 types of alien life.
5: Really?
6: And they think they found him. Here's Jesse.
7: Fair is the director and producer of The Age of Disclosure, the film that started to shake loose the UFO files. All right, Dan, what have you heard about these different breeds of alien life?
8: Look, a number of the people I interviewed in my film, senior intelligence officials, went on the record saying that there have been dozens of crashed craft of non-human origin over the years, and elements of our government have recovered those crashes, and they've gotten out of that technology of non-human origin, and in some cases, non-human bodies that were on these craft. A number of the people in my film go on the record saying that the bodies were not all the same type, meaning there were multiple species.
7: Were the bodies alive, or were they dead?
8: The people in my film talked about events where they were dead bodies, they were deceased bodies.
7: Okay, and there's a lot of speculation about the amount of UFO information we've been given on this first tranche. We expected more. We know there is more. Why do you think people inside the government are fighting so hard to release more?
8: Yeah, so the president gave his directive in middle of February, essentially instructing all federal agencies to declassify evidence of non-human intelligent life and UAP. What happened after that is the White House had to go get that evidence out of the hands of all these federal agencies, and they all for the most part pushed back. The people who have gatekept this information for 80 years, they don't want to share it. You know, they've gotten a lot of power and control over the years, and it's just frankly not human nature for people to want to give up power and control. So there's a tug of war happening behind the scenes. There are a number of other reasons guiding their desire to keep this secret, including a general belief that the public can't handle the truth. I would argue the public can handle the truth. I think my film shows that. People aren't watching it and jumping out of windows. They're curious and they want to learn more. There's also a general feeling that a concern that they can't tell the American public what they know and don't know without also telling our adversaries and giving them some sort of advantage. But I think that's not really accurate. I think our adversaries know we're not alone in the universe. They know we've been recovering craft of non-human technology, non-human origin. Saying it out loud wouldn't give them any new information.
6: Well, I'm definitely curious. Is this real? Of course, I think it is. I would imagine there's other life out there, and I don't think I'd jump out a window if I found out. I mean, come on, who cares? I mean, they've been out there for years, and they haven't harmed us. So why would they all of a sudden?
5: And you wonder, if it is true, how much of the conversation about alien technology, you know, that we have, be it computer chips or whatever, the AI thing, or,
6: well, that's,
5: you know,
6: just any, it.
5: Whatever. I mean, you know, is that where it came from?
6: Yeah, well, that's okay. Just it. Yeah, with everything, you know, going on with technology now, people might believe that this new information is all AI.
5: Right.
8: Is there those also facts can be shared?
7: Like, the credibility factor, you know, this is a government that's lied to us about a lot of things for a lot of years. And this was one of the big ones. You were called crazy if you even suggested anything like this. And now they're releasing files admitting that it was actually real. Are they trying to protect themselves, their own credibility?
8: Yeah, there's certainly an element of that. I mean, no one wants to take accountability. You know, a lot of people's lives were ruined over the years covering this up. A lot of careers were ruined. And, one of the other concerns people who involved in keeping the secret have is the fact that they're worried about coming forward, sharing evidence they have, and then being punished for it, being treated like criminals. You know, and so there are members of Congress right now who are trying to put together amnesty language to give protections to these people so they can step forward more comfortably.
7: If they did end up releasing an image or a video of non-human life recovered from a craft, and they put that out there, what do you think the public reaction would be?
8: I mean, truthfully, I think this day and age, with the rise of AI, half the country would probably think it's an AI image and not real. Mm-hmm. That's why I think, you know, my film has moved the needle, because it's credible people putting their reputations on the line to share what they legally can. And there's real stakes to that. You know, I think it makes much more of an impact these days when we live in a time where everyone thinks everything they see online is fake.
6: Yeah, they say, you can't handle the truth, but I think we can. I really do.
5: I do, too. The guy's name is Dan Farah, by the way. I want to see this film. That's what I'm thinking. I want to see this film.
6: Sounds interesting. I'm wondering when all this information's going to be out, because we've been promised it. But then, like he's saying, the people who are in charge of this stuff want to hold on to their power and not release this.
5: Mulder and Scully will finally be vindicated.
6: That would be great if that would happen. Yes, no doubt. But I think today's society is definitely ready for the truth on all that.
5: The truth is out there.
6: The truth.
7: Do you think the president's a believer? This weekend he posted an image of himself walking down the tarmac with an alien.
8: I saw that, yeah. Look, I think he's learned the reality of the situation, that we're not alone in the universe. And, you know, I think this disclosure process is happening because he's put it in motion. I know I just heard today from friends on the House Committee to Declassify Federal Secrets that there will be another 40 or so UAP videos declassified in the next 30 days. On top of that, key members of the cabinet are aggressively trying to find the most meaningful evidence within the federal agencies and branches of the military so they can then decide what of that evidence can safely be declassified. And there's, you know, this is going to be a rolling process. It's going to be a rolling disclosure process.
7: I mean, we're seeing a video right now on the screen. I expect to see better quality videos. We've been hearing stories about craft that right degree angle, you know, things that just you can't even conceptualize flying that way. It's a humbling experience for the human race. That has to be a major issue here, almost a religious issue.
8: Yeah, look, some people say they worry it would negatively impact religion. I don't really personally see that. I think that, you know, all the world's religions will sort of fit this into their existing dogma in one way or another. And I think a lot of these arguments that society can't handle the truth and we're all going to be too shook up by this, I don't think that holds up at this day and age.
7: No, well, this presidency has been the age of disclosure, and I think we should just keep it going. The more we know,
8: absolutely.
7: I think we just have to follow the truth wherever it leads us.
6: And, you know, as far as the aliens in the Bible and religion, I mean, didn't they say the aliens built the pyramids? Isn't that one theory about that out there?
5: Yeah, and the way the pyramids line up and
6: right.
5: the planet and things like that.
6: Yeah,
5: and
6: like they're signaling other, whatever constellations and stuff out there. Maybe the aliens are coming in through the portholes.
5: What's the ancient aliens? That's the show. It's a show on Discovery with ancient aliens. I haven't seen many of them, but that's the thing.
6: It's a thing.
5: Well, you know, it's funny. Like all the things going on in the world, people are going, "Yeah, there's aliens," and everybody's going, "Oh, really? All right. What time you want to meet for lunch?"
6: Yeah, right.
5: <You know? laughs> All right, quick break. 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

0: Mailbag. Happy Tuesday. It is Memorial Day week. So it's hard to believe that Memorial Day, my wife yesterday did not believe that Memorial Day was this weekend. She's like, no, it's next weekend. I'm like, no, it's this weekend. It is? Fifth Monday, or last Monday in May, but it's the last chance to get a Monday in because a week from Monday is June 1st. So this is where Memorial Day.
1: Yeah, we're a little early.
0: You get like a week of May after Memorial Day this year. But anyway, looks like we got an 85er coming Monday, dude.
2: Yeah, Memorial Day looks warm. It will be kind of windy though, out of the southwest.
0: Shocking.
2: We'll take 85. Come on. At least it's warm. At least it's warm.
0: Play the slice.
2: Yeah. Right. Exactly, man. Oh, but today, boy, I'll tell you, it's a chilly one. But 3-degree guarantee was forecast. Forecasting 50 yesterday. We hit 49. Almost nailed it. Almost nailed it. Today we're gonna stick with consistency of yesterday, 49, with maybe even a few sprinkles out there today, and north-northwest winds at 10 to 25, pushing wind chills. That's right. I said wind chills into the upper 30s.
1: Gene, what's
2: this
1: wrong
2: afternoon.
1: With you?
2: Where do you want to start? We don't have that much time. Clearing skies overnight tonight. We will see areas of frost, so if you have any tender vegetation, cover it up or bring it in. 31 for a low with light winds and sunshine. Lighter winds tomorrow out of the southeast and 67. So again, today's 3-degree guarantee, 49.
1: That's 49. Ugh. You should be ashamed.
2: Trust me. You have no idea.
0: Well, Mother Nature is still drunk at the bar or something. I don't know what, but not acting like May very much. What's going on in Hollyweird besides Spencer Pratt winning the mayor's race coming up?
1: Well, I guess Anderson Cooper did his final segment for 60 Minutes on Sunday night. Been on the show 20 years, so yeah.
0: See ya.
1: Just spend a little more time with my fam. I think he's still doing his other show, though. So we'll still see him on CNN. Jon Stewart, Steven Spielberg, and Bruce Springsteen are among the guests on Stephen Colbert's final show Thursday night. So that should be a real TDS fest with people on there.
0: Are you not flying Rosie in from Ireland for the final show?
1: Let's get her on the video chat. Come on.
0: Bring the view crew in there, too. Have them all.
1: Give him a great send-off. Let's see. Mark Furman died. Did you hear that yesterday?
0: Yeah.
1: Former LAPD detective who was on the O.J. Simpson murder trial, 74. I don't know what happened, but I always did like him.
0: Yeah, exactly.
1: And this is kind of cool. Michael Jordan brought smiles to his old high school teacher, Miss Etta. She was in hospice care in Cape Fear. Mm-hmm. And Jordan went in there and he gave her a surprise video as part of one of her wishes.
0: Nice.
1: She wanted to talk with him, one of her former students, so he sent a little video for her, a little surprise call for Miss Etta, his old high school teacher. Very, very sweet.
0: Guy.
1: Yeah.
0: You know,
1: I like that. So those are my headlines, entertaining or not, you decide.
0: All right, Need to Know Morning Show on the Flag. We'll get a break in here for some news, national and local, checked in there. And coming up, Sue Barron, one of our favorites, talking about another broad feed for the homeless drive. Stand by.
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4: A major airline is reportedly backing off its pledge to use sustainable aviation fuel for 10% of its jet fuel by 2030. Delta Airlines has deleted the goal from its website while also rephasing its quest to achieve net zero emissions by 2050 as an aspiration rather than a goal. The American Coalition for Ethanol has recently noticed that the current administration is not pushing SAF like the previous administration, and it's clear that changes will now be happening in regards to sustainable aviation fuel. Congress has made some amendments in the One Big Beautiful Bill that aren't necessarily important for the sustainable aviation fuel arena as well.
3: That's today's Focus on the Field with Bridget Riedel, your ag industry expert. 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
6: They're voting in six states today. I'm Dave Anthony, Fox News, and the race getting the most attention is the most expensive primary campaign ever, as President Trump urges voters in Kentucky to oust Congressman Thomas Massie, even calling into a campaign rally last night.
7: I say he's the worst Republican congressman in the history of the country. I think he's just horrible. He's been a horrible, horrible person.
6: The president, who succeeded getting Louisiana voters to defeat GOP Senator Bill Cassidy Saturday, is backing Massie's GOP challenger, Ed Galrine. Massie has voted against some Trump-backed legislation. He says millions in outside money trying to buy a seat that belongs to the people. There are also races for Congress, Senate, and governor in five other states, Alabama, Georgia, Idaho, Oregon, and Pennsylvania. Back to the president, he put on hold his plan to resume bombing Iran today, saying several Gulf countries urged him to, still hoping a nuclear deal can be negotiated.
8: And there seems to be a very good chance that they can work something out. If we can do that without bombing the hell out of them, I'd be very happy.
6: He's also telling U.S. military to be on standby at a moment's notice. The African Ebola outbreak getting worse, with more than 500 cases now in the Congo and Uganda, at least 130 deaths.
9: I'm deeply concerned about the scale and the speed of the epidemic.
10: Tedros Adhanom Ghebreyesus is the head of the World Health Organization.
9: This epidemic is caused by a species of Ebola virus for which there are no vaccines or therapeutics.
10: One American doctor is among those infected. The State Department is sending $13 million to combat the outbreak, telling Americans don't travel to the hotspot region.
6: Fox's Jonathan Savage. Investigators in California looking for answers into why two teenagers went on the attack at the Islamic Center of San Diego, shooting and killing three people.
11: No one in our city should live in fear because of their identity, their faith, or their place of learning.
6: Mayor Todd Gloria, the teens were found dead in a car blocks away. It's believed they shot themselves. America's listening to Fox News.
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6: A budget hearing starts this hour at the Senate, but there will be a much broader focus when Acting Attorney General Todd Blanche testifies.
13: Democrats are expected to tangle with Blanche at today's hearing. They will likely pose questions about the conduct of FBI Director Kash Patel.
6: They may also ask about the fired Attorney General Blanche replaced Pam Bondi and the ongoing investigation into the late sex offender Jeffrey Epstein. And Fox's Chad Pergram also reports from the Capitol. Democrats may also question Blanche about ex-FBI Director James Comey.
13: The Comey indictment could dominate the hearing. Prosecutors accuse Comey of threatening to kill the president. Blanche announced the indictment in late April. Comey hit back at Blanche, telling him to, quote, bone up on the rules of the 8647 Instagram probe. Comey believes that Blanche is abusing norms at the DOJ.
6: Now something else in the Senate. New legislation.
14: The GAME Act, it stands for Gaming Advertisement to Minors Enforcement, is co-sponsored by Alabama Republican Katie Britt and Connecticut Democrat Richard Blumenthal. It would ban ads for gambling on social media platforms, search engines, and websites with more than 100 million users. The Federal Trade Commission would be responsible for enforcement and imposing financial penalties up to $100,000 per ad. The senators say the goal is to keep kids from getting hooked on what can turn into a dangerous habit. Chris Foster, Fox News.
6: On Wall Street, a sell-off spring this morning. Futures down nearly 200 points for the Nasdaq. In the NBA playoffs, the Thunder get rolled in double overtime. The Spurs beat the defending champions in the opening game of the Western Conference Finals. San Antonio 122, Oklahoma City 115. There was Game 7 overtime drama on ice.
15: Over the line comes Newhook. Shooting! Scores! Alex Newhook! Olay! Olay! Olay! And Montreal is going to play Carolina in the Eastern Conference Final.
6: The final call on Sportsnet. The Montreal Canadiens beat the Sabres in Buffalo 3-2. I'm Dave Anthony. This is Fox News.
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18: Supreme Court acts in a Voting Rights Act case brought by Native American tribes, saying a closely watched ruling needs to be reconsidered after the High Court weakened the civil rights era law. Justices has ordered lower courts to take another look at the decision that went against the tribes and undercut a key enforcement mechanism, lawsuits from voters and advocacy groups. A fatal crash west of Grand Forks nearly 2 years ago resulted in a 6-year prison sentence for a Fordville, North Dakota man. 43-year-old Travis Bell sentenced in the drunken driving collision that killed 6-year-old Katarina Luthane and injured her mom on Highway 2 and Airport Road. Grand Forks County District Judge sentenced Bell to the maximum penalties allowed under his plea agreement. Bell will be on 3 years supervised probation, spent 2 years in the 24/7 sobriety program. Bell had an alcohol content level of 0.13 after the crash. All Saints School Network has broken ground on the St. Carlo Acutis Middle School in Grand Forks. $13 million project named after the first millennial saint who the Diocese of Fargo calls a modern saint who exemplified how young people can live their faith authentically in today's world with Jesus Christ as their guide. The school will have a prayer room and 6 classrooms, including a dedicated STEAM classroom to give students hands-on opportunities in science, technology, engineering, art, and math. Instruction should be completed by November next year. From the Flag Family Newsroom, I'm Jim Miller.
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22: Well, I walk back down.
0: There you go.
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0: 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AM 1100, 92.3 on the FM dial. Pretty much if you're in town with that one. The best thing is to have the mobile app. I have turned about a dozen people onto the mobile app
1: in the
0: last month.
1: Yeah, super easy.
0: We were sitting at dinner the other night. I'm like, I can't. And somebody, friend, I can't really get you guys. I'm like, yeah, you can. Give me your phone.
1: And, Let me show you.
0: Let me hear. See the little play button? Push. Oh, well, that's it. Yeah. Are you going with the way that they sync to the car, the new cars now, the Android Auto stuff and all of that?
1: Super
0: makes
1: easy.
0: Makes it easy peasy. It's Alex Taylor, Kevin Flynn. We've got Sue Barron going to talk about a little brat feed coming up here in a second from the Golden Drive Homeless Kids deal, which is awesome. We wish we could give you better weather news.
1: No kidding. Well, tonight we do have that freeze warning. Dean's got us slated for 31, so you might want to cover up your stuff if you planted. I know I'm going to have to try and figure something out or bring them in.
0: Yeah, Jeannie's not going to be happy.
1: Yeah, we have a 30%.
0: You know what? She's going to give me the evil eye, which I'm going to in turn give to Dean. Because everybody said it's you're clear to plant now, so we did.
1: Well,
0: now she's going to, we have to cover them.
1: Shouldn't have listened. Yeah. Anyway, 30% chance of rain today going up to 49. Tomorrow, it'll be better. We're going to see a lot of sunshine. That always makes me happy. 67 Thursday, 72 Friday. 60% chance of rain there with a high of 66 Saturday. 20% chance of rain, just a little bit. Not going to be a washout. And 69, but Sunday, going to be gorgeous. 79, and by Monday, Dean's got us down for 85 degrees. Hopefully, that'll pan out, and he'll get it right.
0: Boom shakalaka.
1: Get it right, Dean.
0: Get it right, Dean. We need something. We need. He does get it right. We just don't like the accuracy when it's not what we want. 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They're going to make it happen. I'm very excited for her. 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It's wild what they can do.
1: Oh, I'm
0: and
1: sure.
0: The smiles look so natural now. And again, same day. And again, you probably wake up from the nap and it's done. 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There you go. Sue Barron, what's cooking? Good looking? Good to have you back.
2: Hey, Kevo. Hi,
0: yeah,
2: Alex.
0: Girl.
2: Thank you. We got our brat stand starting on Friday and Saturday at Hornbacher's on Cheyenne in West Fargo.
1: Yay!
2: Yeah.
1: It's that time of year already.
2: I know. Wow. I know. So it's this Friday, Saturday from 11...
1: Both days.
2: Both days, 11 to 7, and you get the meal for $5. It's a drink, a chips, and a brat, $5. And we've been getting pre-orders, and we can have them ready for you. We put the brats, like, in a foil pan, buns on the side.
1: Love it.
2: And then, you know, we'll have all kinds of info, too.
1: Well, that's the key. If you're heading out to the lake or you've got family coming for the weekend and you don't want to drag the grill out and you want to contribute to a good cause, give Sue a call. Order some up. You got people in the office on Friday. Treat your employees.
2: Yes, yes, yeah. We
1: Hallstrom.
2: Got that, Steve? Huh?
1: Right?
2: Yeah, true. We have that this Friday, Saturday. And then they also asked us to be back in July. But also the following weekend, the 29th and 30th, we'll be at Cashwise on 13th Avenue. We also, they have the hot dog or brat. They have their meal, $5, same thing. And that's just right off of 13th there. And we're right there on the west side of the building. And we have at Hornbacher's, too, they have the flyers, the info up. But you can always find our info on Facebook, Golden Drive, Homeless Kids. .com, and it's all volunteers, as you know, yeah. Alex and Kevo. It's all volunteer.
1: All the money goes straight to the kids.
2: Yeah, yeah. We're just
1: everything.
2: This Thursday, we're doing hundreds more snack bags. We just did a bunch of hygiene kits bags. And donations, new donations can be dropped off year round at the West Fargo Police Department and the West Fargo Rural Fire Department. And this would not be what it is without our great supporters and volunteers. And like I said, 100% that comes in goes right back out.
1: Well, and these donations right now are particularly important because we've got the end of the school year coming. So it's good to get these kids stocked up with what they need.
2: Yeah. Oh, yeah. Yes. We've been filling the schools. We just had West Fargo alone. We had like eight. We filled eight vehicles. The social workers came out. Same thing with over in Fargo. We had thousands of dollars we just in food, and then they came and helped, and then they took it back to the resource rooms.
1: How do you do it, Sue? Do you keep track of this all yourself, or do you have some of your staff help you with it? Are you you're like, okay, I gotta go here, pick up this?
2: Yeah, that's
1: you.
2: That's it. There is no office, no staff. There's no brick and mortar. It's just create the like the birthday bag, the sock drive. Just contact businesses that have helped us on the way. The very successful Hornbacher's. We had the community engagement a couple Fridays ago, and we were right there with our retractable banner up. We had a table set up.
1: Oh, the Lefse.
2: Over 30 cases.
1: Oh, man.
2: Our friends at Freddy's Lefse.
0: At Freddy's, yeah.
1: Sure.
2: Yeah, there was no catch. Just raising awareness and sharing our info. Our mission is raising awareness. Mm-hmm. And it was so successful. It was to be 4 to 6. We actually stayed till 8.
1: Oh, are sure you kidding me?
2: Oh, my gosh. I was kind of over there helping bag groceries and running around with the music.
0: That's what you do. Yep.
1: You were bagging groceries?
2: Yeah, they said you come back every Friday.
0: Got a gig for you there, buddy.
2: Oh, yeah. It was just so successful. They brought out a U-boat. We had that full. The staff, we had a cart there. Groceries.
1: Was Freddy's making Lefse right there, too, so you could just get him out?
0: No. Bigger process than that.
2: Actually, our good friends at Freddy's got a hold of me. I was at work on Tuesday morning. Do you have anything coming up? Do you need help? Well, I put that together, and I thought, how about our engagement, community engagement event? And, yep, we actually picked it up that Thursday, dropped it off at home. Bockers and it went so fast, and people, it was just great, and they would drop off non-perishable food too, but they didn't have to.
1: That's awesome.
2: We've got so many great supporters, so many. I mean, our FM Legion riders too.
1: Yeah, they're great.
2: Just so many great supporters like yourself.
0: Get a pen ready, because we're going to give you dates and times on the next couple of weekends to get fed. Yeah.
1: So you can get your ready. Orders into Sue here too.
2: Yes.
0: Take that info. How's it, Alex? You know, she just mentioned, you know, it's kind of a transition. Obviously, end of school year.
2: Yeah.
0: What? Talk about the problems that our kids that are homeless are facing. What does that look like? How do their days change? Where do they go? You know how? And then how do you help them when that happens?
2: What we do is we work right directly with the schools, and they do. Our social workers are great at the schools, and food. Food is like on top of the list. Clothing, to give them help. The social workers, they have access to help these kids that are you know, they're just bed hopping from place to place, staying in hotels, families.
0: How's the foster situation? Obviously not enough.
2: Well, no, I mean, it's,
0: yeah, we could sure use more.
2: Enough, but, you know, if we can just, you know, you don't need a mountain of cash or, you know, a big old building. Just reach out and see what you can do. Just be a friend, a mentor, you know.
1: It seems like with you bringing awareness that you're taking the stigma off of this, you know, so other kids can go, oh, you've got that problem too, and they can maybe bond with some others, and they're getting the help they need, so they know who to talk to. Right?
2: Yeah, there's so many kids in classes, and there's groups. They actually raise food or snacks because, you know, let's say Johnny goes home and says, "Mom, why doesn't our friend have a snack pack? You know, or snacks?" And you know that brings awareness to that generation, so they're not.
1: And then maybe they want to help. You know, the family can talk about it, and they're like, you know, let's help him out. Let's donate to this. And
2: yeah, we had fourth, fifth graders. They had a little challenge for a donut. Okay, to raise hygiene, and you know, they raised hundreds, and organized it. And then after that, some of these kids would go home and say, "Can we just?" Our allowance. Can we go buy more? Or
1: I love that.
2: Isn't that golden for a donut?
1: It teaches them to give back.
2: Yeah, they want to help too. That's what I'm saying. You just be a voice, right? Just raise awareness and give them hope.
1: Yeah, and instead of making fun or whatever, they want to help. So that's why I think it's so important to raise the awareness like you're doing.
2: Oh, thank you. And that's great communities, and reach out to a homeless shelter, see what you can do, volunteer, youth works, Churches United, our food pantries, you know, emergency food pantry, their numbers have way increased too.
1: Right.
2: And we keep on year round, not just at our big events, you know, Christmas, sock drive, birthday. I just had a business reach out yesterday. They're going to do fill backpacks.
0: That's awesome.
2: Things. We got the West Fargo Police Department coming out Thursday. We're going to do hundreds of snack bags.
1: All right, give us that info again on the brats and where you can pick them up.
0: I got you. We're going Golden Drive, Homeless Kids, Barbecue. You are invited this Friday and Saturday, 11 to 7, Hornbacher's West Fargo. Bring $5 or get a big order in advance. Here's the most important thing. Follow the page on Facebook. Know the number, 701-850-7362. That's the number, 701-850-7362. And then next weekend, for the kind of kick into summer, going to be at the Cashwise, and that's on 13th Avenue, heading into West Fargo. Same drill, 10 to 6, though, next weekend, right, Sue?
2: Yeah.
1: All right.
2: 10 to 6 next weekend. And
1: Kev's got it.
2: I'll find all our info, reach out, and all our info's on Facebook.
1: That easy.
0: Someone saw our picture that you posted on your Facebook page. They text us and they said, "You guys, obviously, Alex, beautiful. Kev, you look like John Fetterman."
2: buddy.
0: I guess I kind of do in that picture, yeah.
1: You didn't have a t-shirt on or sweatshirt.
0: Yeah, right. No hoodie. Sue, love you, buddy. Have a
2: love
0: great weekend.
2: Love you. Stay golden.
0: You
2: thanks,
0: bet.
2: Alex.
0: Have a great
2: thank
0: weekend,
2: you.
0: Always. Golden Drive Homeless Kids. Give them the follow. 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
0: Kevin and Alex, Need to Know Morning Show on the flag. Dino's up with a forecast that's very nice as we get to the weekend. Let's just say that. We'll put. By the way, you're going to have to cover plants if you planted already for tonight. Texter says, I didn't see all those protesters in Virginia with their guns and SWAT gear interfering with any operations or attacking anybody or impeding law enforcement. Did you? Big difference between them and Alex Preddy. Yeah, that was just like, I think it was to trigger me, honestly.
1: It's fun to trigger Uncle Kev sometimes.
0: You know how to do it now, don't you? That's what you got to do. Like, no one, 'cause you're not really that stupid. Art Bell was hugely discredited by the general public for his UFO broadcast. Now we're slowly learning he was right. Isn't that the truth?
1: Oh, yeah. Well, you know, a lot of people believe that. I believed it when I heard him talking.
0: Think about this. The X-Files was 30 years ago.
1: Wow.
0: I mean, when I lived in Arizona in the mid and late 80s, we went up there. I told you about the story going up to the... And Dean, you haven't been up to the rim, have you? To the Mugeon Rim in Arizona.
8: Oh, yeah. Oh, yeah.
0: Oh, you have been up there.
8: Okay. Oh, years. Not when I lived down there, but we went up north.
0: It's gorgeous up there. Oh, camped up there probably half a dozen times, and I was always into it because that's where Travis Walton got abducted. Let's go see if we can get abducted. Never got abducted.
1: You do that when you were young, or maybe you did, just don't recall. That would explain a lot.
0: Might have been a lot of tequila involved too. I don't know. It was the 80s. Give me a break.
8: All right.
0: Let's get into this weather thing. We can skip today, that'd be great.
8: Man, no doubt. It does not feel like the third week in May here, that's for sure. We're looking at unseasonably chilly temperatures today. We're right around 40 right now across the area. We're only going to make it up to 49 today. We'll see a few sprinkles in the afternoon with a north-northwest wind at 10 to 25. Then tonight, look for frost. As we see skies clear and winds go light, we'll drop down to about 31. And then Wednesday is going to be a beautiful one. Plenty of sunshine. Southeast winds about 5 to 15 and highs in the upper 60s. A little warmer on Thursday, but breezy southeast winds. Highs in the low 70s. And then scattered showers come in Friday into early Saturday. Temperatures in the 60s. And then the good news, the back half of the holiday weekend looking good. Sunday, upper 70s, and Monday, mid 80s for Memorial Day. It will be windy on Memorial Day, but it'll be a warm wind. It'll be a warm southwest wind to warm us up into the mid 80s on Memorial Day. Good lake day. Maybe if your pool is ready.
1: I don't think it's going to be warmed up by then.
8: Well, you can lay out next to it.
1: I can sit in the hot tub.
8: You can sit in the hot tub. Or cold plunge.
1: But not into cold plunge.
0: Yeah, me either. I love the hot spring spa and the sauna, the whole deal.
1: Yeah,
0: with that.
1: Give me the hot stuff.
0: But yeah, the cold plunge. I just can't. I don't know, man. People are into it, though.
8: It's supposed to be good for you.
0: Say it helps big time,
8: right?
1: I'd rather be warm.
0: Yeah, me too. Texter says if aliens exist, there is only one question: friendly or not? That is the question. You think that they're not very...

0: is the Fox Business Report.
1: Stocks appear to be pulling back after last week's records for the NASDAQ and S&P. Home Depot reported a better-than-expected quarter and is standing by its forecast for the year. It says demand for smaller projects is holding up, though shoppers are holding off on big projects. Target reports earnings tomorrow. It named a new supply chain head today. Former Walmart executive Jeff England, who will work on getting shelves reliably stocked at Target. Alphabet shares up 0.5%. Alphabet's Google will partner with investment firm Blackstone to produce artificial intelligence chips. Real estate brokerage Redfin says U.S. home prices rose 0.2% from March to April and were up 2.1% for the year. That's your Fox Business Report. I'm Ginny Cosolda. Invested in you.
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5: North Dakota Game and Fish announcing restriction changes for campers on Memorial Day. NDGF says officials will lift the Tuesday and Wednesday no camping restriction for Memorial Day week. The change will allow overnight camping May 26th and 27th on wildlife management areas that have the two-day restriction. A complete list, WMA regulations available through the Game and Fish website. Governor Armstrong is appointing Phil Davis as the interim executive director of Job Service. Davis will take over when Pat Berganoli retires on June 12th. Davis is the current workforce senior director. He's been working for Job Service North Dakota since 2007, starting a liaison before moving to customer service area manager and eventually becoming the workforce service director in 2019. The Job Service Department has a biennial budget of $79.1 million. There's two new construction projects underway, 9th Street Northeast from Main Avenue to 7th Avenue Northeast, closed in West Fargo. This part of the project will build a bridge over the railroad. Traffic to businesses east of Main Avenue and west of 9th Street Northeast will continue. The first phase of roundabout construction expected to finish May 31st. In Fargo, Elm Street North closed between 12th and 13th Avenues North for underground utility work. It's expected to last a week. From the Flag Family Newsroom, I'm Jim Miller.
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0: Coming up on 8:36, almost 24 in front of 9 in the morning. 19 days into May, my friend. Need to know morning show on the flag, Kevin and Alex. We got rainy, kind of a yucky. But yeah. Man, I'm just kind of looking at the weekend. I don't really care. Yeah, it's Tuesday, whatever, you know?
1: Yeah, Dean was talking about wind chills for today.
0: So. Yeah, I don't care. I don't really
1: That's
0: care.
1: That's just nuts.
0: Bring me the Memorial Day, the 85er he's talking about.
1: We're at 41, heading up to 49. We do have a chance of frost tonight. That's what you might care about if you've got anything planted. So cover those things up.
0: Yeah, I got to get that done.
1: 30% chance of rain. Tomorrow, though, things will change. We'll see some sunshine and 67. Thursday, 72. The rain's back on Friday. 66 for the high there. Saturday, slight chance of rain and 69. Sunday, 79? That's pretty close to 80. And on Monday, Dean has us slated for 85. That would be great.
0: Yeah, baby. Oh, man.
1: We're ready for it.
0: 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Proven results. We got some TiVo teed up here. Get to that in a second. Regarding more of the election, I don't know how you can even in any way look at 2020 and the election and say, solid as a rock. Most secure election ever. It's like, what? Well, another one comes out today, and that is teed up here. Tom shot in an email about Chris Tungseth. He's in the news quite a bit, the American Idol guy.
1: Yeah.
0: The family's been through a lot in recent years. I said they deserve this joy in their lives. His mom, Kathy, a pianist and former church musician who lived with multiple sclerosis for over a decade, she and her late husband, Pastor Mark, his dad was a pastor. I didn't know that. Raised Chris in Fergus Falls. Kathy has been widely featured as the biggest fan throughout the journey. Yeah, her husband, Pastor Mark, like Chris, great athlete, scholar, battled leukemia and died in 23.
1: Wow, okay.
0: Thanks, Tom.
1: Nice backstory there.
0: Very. I hope he goes to Nashville right now. And it's like when Blind Joe was on The Voice, he was never as hot as shot when right after they know who you are. So if he's knocking on doors today, especially with songwriters, that's what he's on the hunt for now, because he's met producers, he knows he's got a band, he knows how to get thing. Now you got to go find those songs, and if he does that, Katie bar the door, I think he can just crush it. I'm not worried, Texter says, about people believing in aliens. I'm more concerned about people who think Democrats can lead. Ouch.
1: Yeah, right?
0: Yeah. That was sarcasm in case you did not read it in that way. Oh, yep. Yeah, there you go. Let's see here. Yeah, oh, the earlier text was, I know it's funny when people get killed being shot in the back while being held on the ground by law enforcement. Yeah, sarcasm. I got it. To the guy losing his sight, try eating... it's a dad joke. Dad jokes rule. Kevin and Alex, I am totally, although I can't repeat it, I am totally convinced now when God made Trump, he looked down and said, this will be fun.
1: I think so.
0: Yeah, they broke the mold with that guy. Picture of, this is pretty good. Oh, here's one. If men are from Mars and women are from Venus, I assume all those other genders were pulled out of Uranus.
1: Oh.
0: The planet, I'm sure, pulled off of, you mean. There's a great meme of Trump lying in bed reading How to Piss Off Liberals. It's a big, thick book.
1: I'm sure he wrote that book.
0: Yeah, probably doing some editing there. Kids' first day out of school got set up but was a little chilly. In Southwest North Dakota, got set up, Yeah, not as nice as we'd like. I love seeing all the last day of school track meets and stuff and all the grad stuff that's going on now. It's awesome. Okay, 701-271-1100 is where you want to keep sending those. Let's roll some TiVo here. What do you got on
1: all
0: the
1: All right, we've got the U.S. Assistant AG for Civil Rights, Tarmi Dillon, and she's got the latest on voter fraud. She's on with Kaylee McNamee.
0: Hang on, I got the alien one up here. I got to get the other one up here. Hang on.
1: Yeah, I mean, there's always something new coming out with the voter fraud, and they're prosecuting these people now, so times have definitely changed.
0: Texter says quick that, yes, believes the aliens do exist, thinks he's seen them. Okay, that's a long one. Mm-hmm. Story about him, story about a listener alien sighting. I'm with you, buddy. I agree. Yeah. Okay, roll it. Roll
2: the U.S. Assistant Attorney General for Civil Rights. Harmeet, why are you looking at these ballots in Wayne County? What caused the DOJ to take a look here?
3: Well, Kaylee, thanks for having me. The reason we're doing this is because Michigan itself has had several instances of voter prosecutions for fraudulent voting in the last couple of years. And so we cited those in our letter. And we're entitled, on behalf of the Attorney General, to look at these records under several federal statutes. I'm looking specifically at the 1960 Civil Rights Act, a transparency statute. And so we've been going all over the country to look at voter rolls to make sure that states are compliant with the Help America Vote Act. And because Wayne County has had these problematic issues and we're within the statute of limitations of 22 months where they have to retain these records, we'd like to look at them. And particularly given the instances of fraud that I just mentioned, as well as 2020 election complaints and irregularities.
2: So you've asked all 50 states to look at the voter rolls, and I think it's a worthy endeavor. No one wants illegal immigrants voting. Everyone wants, you know, dead people off the rolls.
1: Yep.
2: Some states have worked with you, other states have not. Can you tell me about that effort and where it stands today?
3: Sure. We've gotten voluntary compliance or settlements with about a third of the states, and we've run about 60 million plus records. And in that regard, we've already found 350,000 dead people on the voter rolls, and those are in the states that are voluntarily complying with us. And we've referred about 25,000 people with no citizenship records in those states, again, the ones that are voluntarily complying with us. Now, big states like California, New York, Illinois, Democrat states, and Michigan, they're defying our efforts, and they don't want to show us their voter rolls. They have a requirement under federal law to maintain clean voter rolls, and frankly, they don't do it. Most states don't. They're out of compliance. And Americans, no matter their party, need to have confidence in the outcome of our elections, and that in turn means only American citizens are getting ballots and voting ballots and only once. It's pretty basic.
1: Yeah, it is. And I would think they could come up with an AI program that these states could just run and find out who is possibly dead. I mean, it can't be that hard to figure out if somebody's, you know.
0: Not.
1: Right. I mean, when someone dies, you have to report it. The coroner reports it. So it's reported somewhere in the system in the state.
0: The only way to fix it is to go back to smaller precincts. Carrie Lake spelled it out. There's so many people spelled this out. These massive voting centers, you know, you vote in your neighborhood, you know, on election day. They tabulate, they hand that tabulation to the next level up, and they look at that and they add it to their tabs, and they all come together and everyone sees what's going on. And all the way through the process, small numbers, paper ballots, get the machines out of there, et cetera, et cetera.
1: But, yeah,
0: this is just unreal.
1: I think early voting is fine, too, though. Again, at your own precinct.
0: Yep.
1: I love early voting. I'm a big fan of that, so I avoid the crowd on election day. But, I mean, like we do here in North Dakota, they give you like 3 or 4 days where you can do that.
0: A reasonable amount of early time. No, don't. It's not 3 months or whatever, you know, crazy amounts, or anybody can mail in a ballot. Just, you know,
1: no, this is not mail in.
0: No, it's not.
1: Yep. But America needs to show leadership with AI.
2: So how do you get access to these? Do you take these states to court?
3: Oh, yeah. We're in litigation with 29 states and the District of Columbia, and we're in expedited appeals in the Ninth Circuit and the Sixth Circuit.
0: Put that in your brain for a second. 29 states they're in litigation with over their voter rolls. Why would there be a problem turning over your voter rolls to make sure everything's good.
3: And we're teeing up appeals in the First Circuit as well. Some judges are simply refusing to comply with this federal civil rights statute.
0: Why?
3: And, you know, it hasn't been litigated much because the DOJ, frankly, hasn't been doing this job in prior administrations. And now we are. And it's a very important role and it's overdue.
2: You also joined Elon Musk yesterday, and this is over a Colorado law. Basically, AI, as I understand it, there are algorithms that promote DEI. What's the deal here? Why'd you join Elon Musk? I believe it's historic to have the DOJ partnering in this way in an AI lawsuit.
3: This is the first time the Department of Justice has gone in, and we had an incredible success yesterday. In the afternoon, we filed our motion to intervene in this lawsuit challenging Colorado's law that imposes DEI requirements on AI companies. Even the governor, who's Democrat, expressed reservations about this law, but he signed it and asked for the legislature to fix it. They didn't. By the afternoon, the federal judge, had granted our motion to intervene, so the United States is a party. Then the state agreed to voluntarily suspend its enforcement of this law against XAI. A couple of hours later, we asked the government and got the government to agree that all AI companies that operate in Colorado are going to be benefiting from this voluntary stay. So, you know, from soup to nuts in 6 hours, we got an amazing result for the American consumer and for American innovation and technology. And this is a really important priority of the administration, because having America have leadership in AI is very important for our country and for our economy. And that's something that the president issued an executive order over in December. So we're really happy to be part of that agenda. And we look forward to helping in other states as well if they try to overregulate and impose DEI through algorithmic regulation.
2: Mm. Well, we will follow it. Harmeet Dhillon, thank you.
1: So my question is, what's going on with that voting integrity bill? Where are we with that?
0: Save America Act?
1: Yeah, that. That's
0: John Thune's using it for toilet paper.
1: Sitting on his desk, maybe?
0: Yeah. He's, 29 states.
1: Wow.
0: 29 states. We're a taxpayer having to pay, you know, Harmeet works for us.
1: We need to put the pressure on Thune.
0: Yeah, and this needs to happen. And imagine when we get, this thing, this secured. If Trump doesn't do anything else, he's got to get this right. Because this is everything, my humble opinion. Be right back. Feel the fever
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0: Hey-ho, neighbor, welcome back. Need to Know Morning Show on the flag about 8 away from 9 o'clock. I'm ready to get up and get on out of here. Dino's on his way in. A couple of texts here for you. 701-271-1100. That's the call or text line, the Red Wing Shoes text line, buzzing this morning. And, you know, we wish we had more. We have so much always going on. I wish we had more time to just have calls and hang out. But we leave that for Hallstrom and then on What's On Your Mind with Scotty after 11 o'clock. Lots of time to call and chat. Glad Senator Cassidy got rejected in the primary. Trump won second term with 51% of the vote and earned support for his agenda. Our president is still supported by Republicans, and we are standing with him as well. The Dems do not offer solutions, but trying to drag him down. Rock on, Kevin and Alex.
1: Yeah, that's all they do is run on their hatred for Trump. TDS is alive and well in the Democratic Party.
0: What if they all said, let's do this. Let's join up. Let's team up. Let's not get in his way as much. Let's just see how it works out.
1: Well, like our plan, the let him speak, the let her talk campaign. Trump be Trump, and if he ruins it, he ruins it. Just like our view with AOC and, you know, those people. Just let him speak.
0: If there is one thing AI should be nowhere near, it is the voting process. It's been shown time and time again that AI has been taught by leftist controllers. Voting needs to return to voting day on paper, etc. Yeah, I think what Alex is talking about, what they're talking about, is the ability of computing ability to track your voter rolls.
1: Right.
0: You know, I don't care if you use Excel. You know, how about just a good program?
1: Right.
0: And keep it up to date.
1: Can't be that hard.
0: Well,
1: I bet Musk has something for that.
0: There you go. Dino, we're going to tee it up. We could maybe think about teeing it up tomorrow with that big sunshine there. Just have to bring some warm clothing.
13: Well, not if you're golfing in the afternoon. You're fine.
0: Wind?
13: Wind, southeast 5 to 15, so not bad tomorrow.
0: Yeah. I'm good with 65, 67-ish tomorrow.
13: Right? That's not too shabby. I mean, we can take that, but there's always a but. We have to get there first. And today, we've got wind chill.
1: Wind chill.
13: It's so hard to even
1: wind
13: say
1: chill.
13: That.
1: What's the date
13: with
1: today?
13: A straight
1: the
13: 19th?
1: Face.
13: Oh, man. We got wind chills outside in the lower 30s right now. Cloudy skies. And we're only going to get up to the upper 40s today. That's it. And it's going to be a struggle to get there. That's not far off from record cold, high temperature for the date. And we'll even mix in a few sprinkles just for the fun of it today.
1: Oh, goody.
13: Yeah, north-northwest winds about 10 to 25. Now, we'll clear things out tonight, and we will see frost. So if you have any tender vegetation, A, bring it in, or B, cover it up.
1: There's no mite. We will see it.
13: I mean,
0: Air on the side of caution.
13: Right. The only thing that's going to save us is if the clearing skies wait long enough where we aren't able to dip below that freezing mark. But areas west of the valley, for sure, in the I'd say the better chance of not seeing frost would be in Lakes Country.
1: Okay.
13: They'll be slower to clear out. But again, just play it safe. If you've got tender vegetation, haul it in or cover it up. 31 for a low with clearing skies and light winds. Tomorrow, nothing but sunshine. Highs in the upper 60s, 67 with southeast winds, about 5 to 15. And then Thursday, a little breezy out of the southeast, low 70s. And then a good chance for showers Friday into early Saturday with highs in the 60s. And then the back half of the holiday weekend looking really good. Sunday, upper 70s and Memorial Day, mid-80s, albeit on the windy side out of the southwest.
1: Well, we deserve my wife, some nice weather.
13: Yeah.
0: My wife has a bin of just old sheets that she uses for just this occasion.
13: To, you know what?
0: Tomatoes.
13: Yep, better safe than sorry.
1: Yeah, I never plant this early, so.
0: Yeah,
13: well, good. Did. See, you're smart.
0: Some weather
1: well,
0: guy
1: I already
0: told
1: did because
0: okay,
1: she said so, it was, so now I have that yeah. problem.
0: Thanks, buddy.
13: You got it.
0: Texter said Joe Rogan had quite a few alien experts on, some questionable and some very credible, both very enjoyable to listen to. There you go. Oh, I think we're going to find out a lot more. Kevin, for the record, Alex Pretty never pulled his gun out. Well, how did it get out? I was taken off of him by an ICE agent. Well, then, again, why did the ICE agent have to take a gun off of him? Why wasn't, you know, if Alex Pretty had his gun on the sidewalk and truly was out of the way of everything, right, he'd still be alive.
1: Kevin's so triggered.
0: Have a great day.
1: All right. See you
0: Steph
1: tomorrow.
0: To explain to you, yeah.
1: Steve's next.
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18: The acting attorney general testifies at the Senate for the first time since taking over. I'm Dave Anthony, Fox News, and Todd Blanch is pushing for a 13% increase in the Department of Justice budget.
19: This underscores our department's renewed focus on reducing violent crime, combating the fentanyl crisis, strengthening border and immigration enforcement, expanding fraud prevention, and ensuring our law enforcement agencies have the resources they need.
18: But before Blanch spoke, he got an earful from a Democrat.
20: The acting attorney general is supposed to be the people's lawyer and defend the rule of law.
18: Instead, Democratic Senator Chris Van Hollen told Blanch he's working for President Trump, doing his dirty work.
20: And here you are at a budget hearing asking for taxpayer funds to pursue the department's mission when you're using those funds to punish Trump's adversaries, reward his friends, and pursue his personal vendettas.
18: The president's telling U.S. military to be ready at a moment's notice after delaying what he says was a plan to resume bombing Iran because Gulf countries asked him to wait, still hoping to negotiate a deal.
21: But we'll see whether or not it amounts to anything. We've had periods of time where we thought pretty much getting close to making a deal and didn't work out.
22: Iranian officials confirmed that on Sunday, their side provided the Trump administration through Pakistani mediators with an updated peace proposal. But one issue has been that Iran wants to settle the issue of nuclear capabilities after an agreement to end hostilities has been made. The White House says any agreement must mandate the country be cleared of nuclear material.
18: Fox's Alexandria Hoff at the White House. The president is hoping Republicans in Kentucky vote Congressman Thomas Massie out of office in the most expensive primary in history. Ed Galrin is the Trump-backed challenger, one of many contests on primary ballots there and in five other states. They're also voting in Alabama, Georgia, Idaho, Oregon, and Pennsylvania. America's listening to Fox News.
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18: There is a sell-off on Wall Street. The Dow is down 242 points. The Nasdaq's dropping 217. It's a 43-point loss for the S&P 500. The price of oil is down slightly. WTI still around $108 a barrel. There's a 2-cent increase at the gas pump. AAA's national average for regular $4.53 per gallon. They'll be back working on the railroad today in New York, after a strike had shut down the nation's biggest commuter train service.
26: The strike that began on Saturday was resolved on Monday. Good news for about 250,000 commuters who use the Long Island Railroad to travel between New York City and its eastern suburbs. New York Governor Kathy Hochul says the deal won't increase fares or taxes and will give employees fair wages.
27: We got the deal done. It was a very good night for everyone, and I'm really proud of the work that was accomplished by an extraordinary team and our partners in labor. Thank you.
26: The LIRR deal comes after the Metropolitan Transportation Authority and leaders of the five labor unions started bargaining for a new contract. In New York City, Tanya J. Powers, Fox News.
18: Anyone who followed the O.J. Simpson murder case, from the deaths of his ex-wife Nicole and her friend Ron Goldman in 1994 to Simpson's acquittal, will remember Mark Furman.
28: He became a household name for his central role in the 1995 O.J. Simpson murder trial. Former LAPD detective Mark Furman has died after a battle with throat cancer. That's according to the chief deputy coroner in Kootenai County, Idaho. During the trial, Furman was a key figure after discovering discovering a bloody glove at Simpson's estate. However, his credibility was tarnished after audio recordings surfaced of him using racial slurs, including the N-word. He soon retired from the LAPD, but remained in the public eye as a true crime author and radio host. Furman was 74. Tom Graham, Fox News.
18: The NBA's Eastern Conference Finals starts tonight, New York versus Cleveland. Last night, San Antonio took the opener of the West Final against Oklahoma City. I'm Dave Anthony, Fox News.
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6: Fargo police say know your laws when it comes to silencers and suppressors on your guns. North Dakota election officials say know your measures when you go to the ballot box this June and November. There will be some much debated items for you to decide on. And Moorhead police say, parents, make sure to tell your kids to know your candy after some THC candy sends two school kids to the hospital. Good morning, my friend. Steve Holmstrom here with you for the Steve Holmstrom Show on this gorgeous, beautiful, nice, sunny, warm, balmy morning. Yeah, none of that's true. It does look green out there. I guess we can say that. But, oh, God, yesterday, I don't think we got to 50 in Fargo. Dean says we're not going to get to 50 today. So I guess it just is what it is. This time of year, we get a couple days like this. I could use some of that global warming just about any time. I'll tell you that. We have had a few nice days, but man, have we had some cold, windy, gray days. A buddy of mine was telling me, I don't know how much more I can take this. And I'm like, dude, I'm 10 years older than you. And he's like, I just want to move somewhere where it's not cloudy and windy all the time. I'm like, yeah, well, this not the place for you, my friend. Not the place for you. It's tough, right? I mean, you have these nice days and they're so great, and then man, you get these back-to-back days like this. It's like, come on now. Come on. I put on a vest leaving the house today, and Tracy says, oh, it's that kind of a morning, isn't it? I said, yeah, it is. We were thankful. We got about a half an inch of rain at our house yesterday, though, and we needed it. Things have been getting pretty dry here. We were supposed to, I thought, from the forecast, get a pretty good chunk of rain on Sunday, and then yesterday was supposed to be sort of the the icing on top of the cake, just a little bit for good measure, but it kind of went backwards for us. And I'm hearing from a lot of my friends out in Watford City, Stanley Tioga, that they got some really good rainfall over the weekend. And boy, does that make my heart happy, because it's been really dry out there with all the dust storms. So I guess we'll put up with a little bit of the cool, cloudy stuff if it means we get a little rain that comes along with it. Hope you're off to a great start for your day. If you're finishing your day, hope it's been a great one wherever you are at in your day today. I do appreciate so much that you chose to hang out with me for a little bit. Going to try to reward you for your investment of time over the next couple of hours or so. Got a lot of interesting things to talk about and interesting people to talk with. We're going to visit with Congresswoman Julie Fedorchuk today in the 10 o'clock hour. There is there are two schools of thought in regard to the war with Iran and the 60-day congressional approval period, or 60-day period before you have to get approval of Congress. there are about, it seems like half the people in D.C. say, well, the president has not attacked Iran specifically, militarily, for a little while now, so the 60-day period resets. And then there's the other half of people that say, no, it's a coordinated, ongoing effort. Nothing has really stopped, so we don't reset the clock. So we're going to ask Julie where she stands on that one today and how the campaign is going, if she feels any threat at all in the primary campaign with Alex Blas. We'll talk to her about that coming up today. She has said from the beginning she is not going to do any debates, and we were hoping to have one, but she is not doing debates, so we'll ask her if she still thinks that was the right move, so we'll do that today. Michael Howe will be with us, North Dakota Secretary of State, after the school meals, which I understand there's a big kickoff tonight, party to do this, which again makes me wonder about this whole thing. It just doesn't seem organic to me. But there's a big kickoff to the effort to get everybody to vote for state money going to pay for free breakfast and lunch for every public school kid in the state this year, a problem which I've told you already, we've solved this already. This is an unnecessary waste of tax dollars. But there have been a big kickoff to this one today. And we know that that's going to be on the ballot now because Michael's office told us they got enough signatures. And so I said, hey, Michael, you want to come on and just make sure we know what we need to know about this and then other measures too that we're going to be seeing in November? And he says, yeah, but don't forget about the June measures. And I said, well, I have to be honest with you, I sort of did. So we're going to get a kind of a 101 on the measures coming up today here on the show as well. Coming to you live from the Drive with Vision studio, drivewithvision.com, Vision Ford Lincoln in Wahpeton, 15 minutes or less to buy a car, truck, or SUV. And you can call me or text me today at 701-271-1100. 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All right, let's get to it. There's a lot of ground to cover, so we best hustle. So it's time for the Morning Wire, semi-automatic storylines as we go rapid fire, giving you a rundown of the world around us here on this May 19th, 2026. And let me remind you that the Minnesota State High School girls softball tournament was still won by a guy. I've had to say this for about 11 months and 2 weeks. And hopefully in 2 weeks, we will have sanity restored to Minnesota high school girls softball. Average high for this day in Fargo is 70. We're not going to get to 50. Just think if it was 20 degrees over the average, it'd be 90. Record high for this day is 93. That was set back in 1992. Record low 29 in 2002. And I think tonight we're going to be fairly close to that. We're going to get down to the low 30s. So maybe threatening all-time cold records of all things. We will gain today 2 minutes and 16 seconds of daylight today. Sunset in Fargo will be at 9 o'clock p.m. straight up for the first time this spring. In the markets today, mixed day on Wall Street, but everything down a little bit. Dow Jones Industrial Average down 164, S&P 500 down 47, NASDAQ down 258. Traders say it's just inflation, it's the bond market, it's the economy. Nothing looks great right now with this war hanging over our heads. WTI crude oil today, that doesn't look great either. 107.75, that's the WTI price. Brent is over $110 a barrel. Gas at the corner gas station down there, $4.25 a gallon, regular unleaded. Oh my gosh. I remember when it was $2.08 at the Casey's, about three blocks from where the corner gas station is. Can you believe that we've more than doubled our gas price since whenever that was, February, March? Ugh. Gold today down $55 an ounce. Silver down $278. Bitcoin today about where it was at the close of yesterday's business at $76,617, although the Bitcoin market never really closes. $76,000. AAA says average price of a gallon of regular unleaded gas, yep, going up 2 cents yesterday, $4.53 on average. North Dakota now $4.21 on average. Minnesota $4.40. South Dakota $4.32. Montana $4.58. Diesel fuel $5.65 a gallon today. Ugh, don't love any of that at all. Let's take a look at some stories making headlines here on this Tuesday morning. It already feels like it's a Wednesday or a Thursday already. Ugh. President Trump says he has called off plans to launch new attacks on Iran at the request of Persian Gulf allies, citing serious negotiations toward a peace deal to end the 81-day war. He warned a large-scale assault could still happen at a moment's notice if an agreement isn't reached. CBS reports before his announcement, Iran says it conveyed another set of amended terms for a potential peace deal, but claims it was the U.S. that requested a ceasefire, and Iran never requested negotiations. I don't, what do you believe, right? More at police say candy was handed out yesterday at Horizon Middle School that contained THC. About 10 students felt sick. Two were taken to the hospital. Students are not saying who gave them the edibles. THC is a substance of marijuana that makes you high and makes you sick. Police Chief Chris Helmick is asking parents to make sure their kids know don't eat anything somebody gives to you unless you know exactly what it is. A group pushing to change how Fargo elects its leader says it's only about 200 signatures away from forcing a special election on the issue. The group wants to replace the current system where the four city commissioners serve the city at large with a system that would break the city up into six districts with a commissioner serving each one. Valley News Live reports that the group needs 4,159 valid signatures by June 8th, one day before the mayoral election is set for June 9th. The city has about 30 days then to review and validate the signatures once submitted. If verified, state law requires a special election within 90 days. Mayor Tim Mahoney says the system, if it passes, would create a weak mayor, turn city council seats partisan, and require consultants to redraw boundaries and rewrite city ordinances. Says it'll cost between $250,000 and $500,000 up front and another $80,000 to add two new commissioners. And Fargo health officials are urging residents to vaccinate themselves against measles after a case reported last week brought the 2026 number up to 38 statewide. This was the first case in Cass County. Health officials say the first dose of the MMR vaccine offers 93% protection against measles, the second dose, 97%. Story of the day, coming up next on The Steve Holsham Show.
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6: 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So I was thinking today as I was getting the show ready, what should be the story of the day? And there's a lot of interesting stuff out there, but every once in a while I like to dive into something that scares me a little bit, trying to understand things that are kind of hard to get my head around because I feel like I'm probably not the only one. And maybe part of what I feel like I should do in this show is kind of help you understand the world around you a little bit better as well. Not just, you know, here's a story, it's easy to understand, what do we make of it, but let's learn something together. So hopefully this is the deal today. And I've known a little bit about the bond market in our country for a while, but it's one of those things that's just kind of fuzzy out there. And you're like, why are you going to bore me to death for the next 9 minutes on bonds? Well, let me tell you why. Because what is happening in the bond market matters to you. There are a number of headlines out there in financial media today talking about bonds. And the gist of the headlines this morning are that bond yields are a little lower today. Higher prices, lower yields. And that's a change from the pattern that we've seen over the last 2 to 3 weeks. But when bond yields are lower, that's actually a good thing for most of us. So what are bonds and how does all this work? Okay, so I've tried to boil it down to some fairly easy to understand language for my benefit as much as anybody's. Think of a U.S. Treasury bond in this way. Basically, you're loaning money to the federal government and they pay you interest for a fixed amount of time, a certain number of years, and then they give you your money back. The interest rate on that loan is what they call the yield. Now, the thing that most people don't know, when demand for bonds goes up, yields go down because the government, well, they don't have to sweeten the pot as much. They don't have to offer as much to attract buyers for those bonds. And then when the demand drops, yields go up because that means Uncle Sam's got to sweeten the deal to get somebody interested. So who buys these bonds? Well, not people like you and me, generally speaking. We're all in stocks, so we understand that better. Anybody who's in a 401k or an IRA is in stocks, whether you know it or not. The biggest players in the bond market for U.S. bonds are foreign governments. Japan and China have traditionally been among the biggest holders of U.S. Treasury debt over the years. And there was a story earlier this week, I guess that means it would have been yesterday, that Japan was allowing a lot of their bonds to expire and not rebuying. So less demand, right? Less demand means yields go up. And I'm going to tell you why that matters coming up in a minute here. So who else buys bonds? Federal Reserve buys bonds itself. Big pension funds that manage retirement money for some, you know, big Wall Street firms. Insurance companies buy bonds. Sovereign wealth funds buy bonds like, you know, UAE, you know, oil guy, tycoon, they buy a lot of bonds. And then there's the companies like Vanguard and BlackRock that are the big institutional investors that just buy a little bit of everything. So all of these people buy bonds. When you hear that bond demand is dropping, what it really means is that the big boys
12: are buying less or selling what they have. And right now, the 10-year Treasury hit its highest level in 15 months. So that's what's going on right now, that we're at the highest level we've been in more than a year, 15 months. The 10-year, about 4.6%. The 30-year bond yield climbed to 5.13. And this tells us that the biggest money in the world is demanding more to lend money to the U.S. That's really what it says. And that amount that they're demanding is higher than it's been in more than a year. So this is a big report card, you could say, on U.S. government finance. It does appear that the president has a fire on his hands, no doubt. I don't know if it's a five-alarm fire, but this is another one of those things that you add to the pile with higher gas prices, higher oil prices, higher inflation, and it's not a great environment right now. And the president is going to need to want to change the tone of this very quickly, because they say once you get to July 4th, a lot of people have kind of made up their minds about what they think about things, and you can't really talk them out of it between July 4th and the election. So why is this demand dropping? Why are all of these big people not buying bonds? Well, oil prices are high, and they've been for a while, and that doesn't show any signs of changing. That's all the inflation pressure there. And now the Federal Reserve, because of this and a few other things, but this is a big driver of this, is probably going to mean the Federal Reserve is going to have a really tough time cutting interest rates. And the markets are actually saying there's as good a chance, if not better, for a rate hike this year than cutting rates. And as I've told you before, the way you measure happy business people is interest rates. With consumers, it's gas and groceries. With businesses, it's interest rates. When inflation is running hot, if you're holding a bond that pays you 4.6% a year, if you will, doesn't look quite as good because the inflation is eating away at the purchase power of those payments that you're making. And with oil over $110 a barrel on the Brent price and all the tensions going on overseas right there, that means more inflation. And that's going to mean bond buyers want even higher yields to be able to get in the game. So this isn't just an American problem. Across the country or across the world, they've had these things happen too with higher oil prices, supply of gas is low. And so bonds around the whole country are having the same thing happen there. And because U.S. Treasury yields are the foundation that mortgage rates are priced off of, when yields go up, borrowing costs go up for everybody. That 30-year fixed rate mortgage you might have been looking at a key time in the home buying market, right? The spring is a time when we're supposed to be excited about buying, excited about taking out that mortgage. Well, that doesn't look as good because all that is directly connected to what's happening in the bond market. So bottom line, the bond market is the biggest polling organization going on out there right now in the U.S. economy. And right now, the poll doesn't look good. It's not a crisis historically here. 4.6 on a 10-year treasury is historically not an outrageous number, but the direction of where things are going definitely matters. Yields have been climbing, not falling. And that means the collective judgment of the biggest big boys in the world, all this foreign governments, big pension funds, whatever, is telling you that inflation is certainly not beaten and getting worse. The Fed's not cutting anytime soon. The risk of lending money to the U.S. for a decade is going up and not down. And when those people get nervous, eventually you and me do too. So a little bit on the bond market there. I think I'd heard a lot of that here and there, but as I was kind of putting all that together today, I thought it connected a few dots in my head. Maybe that's helpful for you as well. Short break for us. When we come back on the other side, Michael Howe will be with us. There are measures you need to know about in North Dakota.
13: Short-staffed again? Phones ringing? Boss hiding under the desk? Hi, it's Nancy Kelly from Labor Masters. 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

0: Moorhead police say about 10 Horizon Middle School students became ill Friday after eating candy bought by another student. Investigators believe that candy contained THC. Officers called after several students reporting nausea. School staff followed safety protocols and the two students taken to a medical facility for evaluation. The others released to parents or guardians. Travis Bell's been sentenced to 6 years in prison for the drunk driving crash that killed six-year-old Katarina Luthane and seriously injured her mother near Grand Forks. He will also have to have 3 years of supervised probation and 2 years in a 24/7 sobriety program once he's out. It's the maximum Bell could receive under his plea agreement. The defense asked for a 3-year sentence. Katarina's mother, Nicole, asked the judge to sentence Bell to 10 years, saying the 3 to 6 year range was too short. From the Flag Family Newsroom, I'm Jim Miller.
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0: 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Pleased to welcome to the Valley Christian Counseling and Wellness phone line, Michael Howe, North Dakota's Secretary of State, kind enough to give us a few minutes here this morning. Hey, Michael, how are you doing today?
1: Steve, I'm doing well. How are you?
0: I'm doing great. Well, I keep getting press releases from your office, so I know you're not out golfing all the time. It's been a busy time, and so lots going on in your office.
1: Yeah, there is. We're 3 weeks away from the June 9th primary election. Last week, we just completed our review of 57,000 signatures for a school lunch petition. And that's just on the election side. Of course, we're doing business filings and licenses and all sorts of things here in the Secretary of State's office.
0: Well, let's talk about the measures. I texted you yesterday and said, hey, can you come on and talk about the school lunch and breakfast item? And you said, sure, but there's a lot more to talk about than that. So let's go chronologically here. When we go, North Dakotans go to vote here in June, what kinds of measures are we going to see on the ballot that we're going to have to make decisions on?
1: So there is one statewide ballot question that's measure number one, and this was put on the ballot by the North Dakota legislature last session, which would limit constitutional proposals to one subject. If you're an active voter in the state of North Dakota, you may have received a pamphlet from our office that was also authorized by the North Dakota legislature for you to receive that, to receive information regarding statewide ballot questions. And so ultimately, the people on June 9th will decide, do we want to limit constitutional questions to a single subject, meaning a ballot question can't have a provision about tax policy and then something about zoning, for example. It would have to be either taxes or zoning. Right now, anyone could submit ballot language with an array of different subjects. So the legislature is really trying to hone in, hey, if we want to change our constitution, let's stay on task. Let's have it be one specific topic.
0: So this is an interesting question, Michael, because on like at my first thought about this, I feel like, well, Michael should be able to just take a look at the petition language himself and say, wait a minute, we got to keep this simple so we know what we're voting on here. But I take it to mean that when the petition comes to you, you don't have the authority to say this is too confusing, so you've got to boil it down and keep it to just one thing. Fill us in on how that works.
1: Yeah, so the current process now, our office cannot say, hey,

0: we think this is unconstitutional, or, hey, this is, you know, five different subjects melded into one question. Maybe you should have three different questions instead of just one. We do not have that authority. The Secretary of State has no authority to say this is unconstitutional. That is specifically dedicated to the judicial branch of government. Now, for the single subject, if this proposal were to pass, it would be under the Secretary of State's authority to determine whether or not a proposed question is a single subject. Of course, there is still a check and balance there. If someone were to disagree, and this isn't about Michael Howe, Secretary of State, this would be about our current administration, the Secretaries of State that will come after me, making that decision. But that check and balance would be, if you disagree, you can take that to the courts as well, and the courts could overrule, of course, the executive branch.
1: So what is the criteria that allows you to get involved and deny a petition and say, no, this is not good, you got to go back and rewrite it? And I'm trying to remember what the context was, but it seems like that happened a while back with something where a petition was submitted and you said it did not meet the guidelines for what a petition is. What does that criteria look like when you can get involved and say this doesn't meet the standard?
0: So when a group brings language to our office drafts a petition title. So this is the language that will be on the petition as you're out circulating signatures. Our office, in consultation with the Attorney General's office, drives a short, concise summary of what your proposal means. So you're thinking back 2 years ago, Steve, it was a proposal regarding the statewide election process.
1: Yes,
0: our office,
1: right,
0: along with the Attorney General's office, made a short, concise summary of that language. The sponsoring committee disagreed with myself and Attorney General Wrigley in our summary. So they took it back and said, no, we're going to reframe then our language proposal, and we want you to draft a different title. We did that. They accepted that second title, but ultimately didn't gather enough signatures then to get on the ballot.
1: Okay, interesting enough. So back to what we're talking about here, kind of on the single subject, I suppose the people that want to vote yes on this are basically saying that doing this is going to protect all of us by preventing the games that people might play with ballot language, yes?
0: Perhaps. The Constitution is supposed to be that our state's sacred document. At least that's my opinion. And so money in politics, it's a reality, right? We can't get around it.
1: Yeah.
0: And so if you can put seven different proposals into one ballot question, you could have, hey, free ice cream for everyone and advertise it that way. Oh, by the way, ignore the six other changes that have nothing to do with free ice cream for everybody.
1: Right.
0: I think that is what the legislature is trying to prevent. And I remember the discussion in both chambers observing all this process, that the legislature argument was, hey, if you want to change the Constitution, each change should stand on its own, not have four different things lumped into one question.
1: Yeah.
0: So that is what the legislature is trying to get at here with measure number one.
1: Michael, has there been any polling done on this? Do we know what the people of North Dakota are thinking on this particular question? To me, this makes sense. Keep things simple, straightforward, focus on one issue at a time. If you want to do something else, we can do that as a separate deal. That makes sense to me. We want things easy for those of us who aren't diving into these issues left and right all the time to really understand what we're voting on. But has there been polling on this?
0: I haven't seen any polling, Steve. I don't know if as we get closer to Election Day, I sometimes Forum Communications does statewide polling on specific questions, but I have not seen any of the numbers. So we shall see. It passed overwhelmingly in the state legislatures, but that's the beauty of our constitutional measure process, right?
1: Yeah.
0: The legislature cannot change the state constitution. Only the people of North Dakota can. So we shall see.
1: Well, and that brings us to our next subject, which we're talking a lot about on this show, and that is the school lunch and breakfast measure here, which I understand there's a kickoff party today, which is interesting for a a ballot measure that we've got enough organization to have a kickoff party for this effort there. And this is the one that basically says all public school kids and even private school kids are entitled to a free breakfast and a lunch each school day. Those who listen to this program know that I believe we have solved this problem already and that this will be a massive waste of taxpayer money. I'm not asking you to make comments there, but the measure itself says that under this section, all districts, blah, blah, blah, will mandate a free breakfast and lunch to enrolled students with the different schools in there. If the Legislative Assembly is unable to identify a source of funds for the reimbursement, funds will be appropriated from the Legacy Earnings Fund. And so everything that you saw there, Michael, met all of the criteria, and therefore the Secretary of State's office said, yes, this is a valid measure, and it goes on the ballot in November. Fill me in on anything I'm missing there.
0: No, you're correct. So they submitted just over 57,000 signatures in April, and then state law says the Secretary of State's office has 35 days to review all the signatures submitted. They needed 31,164 valid signatures, so they submitted 26,000 over what was needed. And we accepted just over 49,000. We threw out about 8,000 signatures, which is pretty typical, I guess, percentage-wise, of the statewide ballot questions that come before us. 1,800 signatures were thrown out for an inadequate signature. 243 were thrown out because they didn't date their signature. 3,600 were thrown out because of an address omission, meaning, they didn't maybe put their zip code on there. They didn't put North Dakota, or they didn't put their, if you live out 1234 Fifth Street Northwest, maybe they didn't put the Northwest on there, not making it a complete residential signature and address. So typical stuff that we saw that was turned in. What was not typical, though, was the speed of which this was submitted. Their deadline to submit this was July 10th, I want to say. And they submitted it in April. So the speed at which this was conducted was very impressive. Now, you can go to our website and check out Campaign Finance Report. It looks like it was heavily funded to get this effort done. But I've seen the polling on it, Steve. I know you have as well. It seems like a popular concept. But, again, that's why we'll have the vote in November. Right now, it's listed as measure number 3. I want to tell your listeners that it may become measure number 2, because measure number 1 for the November ballot is currently in front of the Supreme Court. And if the Supreme Court rules that measure number 1 for November is tossed out, then measure 2 becomes measure number 1. Measure 3, which is the school lunch, will become measure 2. So okay. Clear as mud, I'm sure, for your listeners.
1: Oh, yeah. Right, no, it makes sense. Yeah, it makes sense. I've got just about 30 seconds left, but in a nutshell, can you give us measure 1 and 2, what they're about?
0: Yeah. So measure number 1 is the amendment to the term limits part of the Constitution that was passed back in 2022. The legislature amended that this past session. Instead of having 8 years in the House, 8 years in the Senate, the legislature said, hey, make it 16 years regardless. It could be 16 years in one chamber, zero in the other, 12 and four, however that legislator wants to divvy it up.
1: Yep.
0: And then also finishing a half term wouldn't go against the term limit.
1: Okay.
0: And then measure number 2 is a 60% threshold to pass constitutional changes.
1: Okay, that's just the constitutional changes. It's got to be 60%. Very good. Michael, hey, great to visit with you. We always learn something when we have you on. Thank you for taking the time.
0: You bet, Steve. Anytime.
1: All right, take care. Thanks again, Michael. Well, finally, the last charges are filed in the infamous summer of 2024 downtown Fargo closing time brawl that left two men with massive injuries. That's next.
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0: 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Smile like you mean it. A couple of thoughts here before we get on to the next subject that I want to finish up after a conversation with Michael is, I think the temptation for any of us in North Dakota is to listen to something that sounds good at face value and say, you know what? That makes sense to me. This should happen or this shouldn't happen. And when you combine that with a state that has done a very good job managing its resources and putting together things like the North Dakota Legacy Fund, which currently, by the way, stands at $13.7 billion, it's easy to take part one of that equation, match up with part two and say, huh, easy enough. Let's do this. So part one of this equation is kids should have meals in school. We shouldn't have to worry if a kid is hungry in school. Like, who of us could argue with that? Only monsters like me, I guess, would be ones who would get in the way of such nobility here. But the problem is that we are a victim of our own success with this legacy fund, and we have a $13.7 billion. We need about $670 million, I think the number is, to cover this school lunch thing. And if you've got a $13.7 billion principal, if you say, well, I can get 8% average interest every year on that, which is probably doable, well, that's about $1.1 billion in interest every year. So you say, look, worst comes to worst, if we can't pay for this, let's just take half of the interest that we make on the legacy fund and use it for this program. Because that money has to be thrown into an account where it's just going to sit and not get used and grow and grow and grow. We're going to have this amount of money sitting there and it's going to grow every year and someone's going to say, gosh, can we use that for anything? Nope, because the people in North Dakota said it has to stay there for this reason, even though we know that that amount of money will not get used. So it's easy to say, oh, let's make sure kids aren't hungry. We have all this money. Let's just do it. Why are we worried about this? And you get some out-of-state money come in. We get very nice organized websites, very nice organized kickoff parties for the When's the last time you heard a ballot measure that had a kickoff party? Well, they're having one tonight, which is why Robin Nelson can't join us for the Fargo School Board debate coming up tonight here at 5 o'clock on the flag, because she is tied up with that. So in my mind, that tells me a little something about Robin. She is a fine woman, decent person, but if this is your judgment and your decision-making, I would have concerns. Now, she is with the school board. She cares about the kids. I get all that. But when did it work out well for you last time when you said, oh, you know what? I got money. This is a good idea. Might as well. I wouldn't normally do this, but I got the money. Let's do it. Those things typically don't work out to be great ideas. So the fact that we have, quote unquote, all this money laying around is a danger for us in North Dakota because we feel like, well, shoot, let's just use it for that. But what happens if we need this money for something else, this $670 million a year? Well, it's being thrown into this account. Well, we got all this. What if we don't at some point down the road? For, again, and you could say, well, Steve, you're buying measure three, and that would have done the same thing. Okay, true, but the big difference in my mind between that and this is that that was a benefit you're giving to somebody to solve a problem that's not been solved already. Again, we need to make sure that as many people in North Dakota hear this as possible. We have already solved this problem of kids not having food in school. If you're a family of four, you get this already. Up to a $72,000 income level with your family. So the poorest among us are already getting this benefit breakfast and lunch. They don't have to pay. They don't have a separate color lunch card. They're not going to be shamed about it. But whoever, Doug Burgum's kids, I mean, pick your wealthy North Dakota business person, and that person's kids also get the free benefit handed to them. Makes no sense at all when we've solved this problem already. I wish I understood why there is money rolling in for this. It could very well be that there's just some humanitarian out there that wants to do something good for society. And if that's the case, then hey, more power to them. I hope you lose, but more power to you because you're doing something for the right reasons. But when you have organized money behind something in an election, I get very nervous very quickly. And I wonder if there is some other detail that we don't know. And I will say this again, look no further than Minnesota to find out what happens when you put large amounts of money into a government system and it just kind of sits there. Stacking up large amounts of tax money that we can't get for any reason doesn't typically work out very well. It doesn't seem very smart to me. Hour two of the program coming up next.
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5: We're here with Adam at Cheyenne Gardens. Adam, do you have any keys for keeping planters with flowers watered when we're away for a long weekend?
6: So that long 3-day weekend is generally pretty hard on planters. So the first key, the bigger the pot, the more soil you have, the longer it will hold water. And so that is key. So pick a decent sized pot. I like a 12 inch, 14 inch, 18 inch pot. I want a pot that I got a lot of soil volume because that gives me some capacity to hold water. When I water before the weekend, I will fill that pot up with water, let it soak in, and I'll fill it up again and let it soak in. And I really want to soak it in so that whole soil cube is wet. If I'm really going to be gone a long time, I will get a saucer. I'll put a little plastic saucer underneath that thing and hold up a half inch of water, an inch of water, and that saucer will wick back into that pot through the bottom holes. Then I go to plant picking. Geraniums, spikes, all those things can go a little bit longer and drier than some things like petunias or calibrachoas. And so that's one of the other suggestions I look at is the type, you know, you might have a hot sunny spot. Maybe not go something that wants a little cooler. Put them in a little morning sun afternoon shade. Then after that, if I have a small pot, I'll use a water holding crystal. Soil moist helps hold water, releases it back slowly for that plant material to use later in the day.
5: 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Cheyenne Gardens is a great place to wander, admire, and explore the largest variety of trees, shrubs, and bedding plants in the area. Just 10 minutes from Fargo up I-29 in Harwood.
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4: 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The flag. It's 10 o'clock.
10: We'll know very soon. I'm Dave Anthony, Fox News. That's what President Trump says about whether he resumes bombing Iran.
11: We may have to give him another big hit. I'm not sure yet.
10: The day after he paused planned attacks today because other Gulf countries asked him to, he says, to try to get talks to work to get Iran to make a deal.
11: We have to make sure that Iran doesn't get a nuclear weapon.
10: That banging you hear is White House ballroom construction, which the president is giving reporters a tour of.
11: I built a lot of great things, but there will never be anything like this built.
10: And the president insists the ballroom's a gift. He and private donors are paying for it. As for the $1 billion Congress is considering,
11: the money they're going to give is really for the security of that and the whole White House premise. And I guess you probably need that nowadays.
10: There are legal challenges trying to stop the construction. Now to the Senate. Acting Attorney General Todd Blanche testifying, pushing a 13% increase in Justice Department funding.
12: And we'll ensure our continued momentum in violent crime reduction nationwide. We are also strengthening immigration enforcement efforts.
10: But Democrats are critical, accusing Blanche of helping President Trump weaponize the DOJ.
13: You and your cohorts have worked to deliver what he wants, doing his political dirty work.
10: Senator Chris Coons taking issue with a nearly $1.8 billion compensation fund for people the president maintains were victims of Biden-era lawfare, perhaps even those pardoned by the president for the January 6th Capitol riot.
14: Will you commit that no one who has been convicted of assaulting a police officer will receive a payout from this fund?
10: Blanche answered,
12: anybody can apply. The commission will set, the commissioners will set rules, I'm sure. That's not for me to set.
10: Now, that fund was set up after President Trump dropped his $10 billion lawsuit against the IRS over his leaked tax returns. Democrats have called the fund unconstitutional. 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
10: It is primary day in six states, with the race getting the most attention in Kentucky. President Trump is trying to get Republicans to vote Thomas Massie out, calling him the worst Republican congressman in history. And he backs a GOP challenger, Ed Gallrain. But Massie just told Fox minutes ago,
18: the endorsements that I've gotten are from the pro-life groups, the pro-Second Amendment groups, because my opponent, he won't debate, he won't fill out the forms to say where he is on abortion, where he is on gun control.
10: It is the most expensive primary in history. There are also primary contests in Alabama and Georgia and Pennsylvania and two states out west.
19: Idaho Republican Governor Brad Little faces challengers as he seeks a third term. Trump-backed incumbent Idaho Senator Jim Risch also facing three GOP challengers, with several Democrats fighting for the nomination. In Oregon, Republicans seeking the party's nomination for the governor's race include former Portland trailblazer Chris Dudley.
20: Oregon needs a rebound. We're going backwards on education, affordability, and safety.
19: Incumbent Democrat Governor Tina Kotek faces several Democrat challengers. Incumbent Senator Jeff Merkley faces one Democrat primary challenger, with several Republicans competing for the GOP nomination. Jeff Manasso, Fox News.
10: Investigators keep looking for answers in California the day after two teenagers went on the attack at the Islamic Center in San Diego, killing three people.
0: The San Diego police chief calls this shooting a free society's, quote, worst nightmare, and says it began yesterday morning when police got a call at 9:42 a.m. from a distressed mother who reported her son left a note behind and ran away, three guns were gone, and her son possibly wanted to take his own life. That police chief says as officers were taking in information from the concerned mother and realizing the threat was growing, they got reports of an incident at the Islamic Community
10: Center. That's Fox's Matt Finn. The two teens killed themselves. I'm Dave Anthony, and this is Fox News.
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25: Hour number two of the Steve Holmstrom Show. Coming to you here on this Tuesday morning, thank you for being with me here today. Coming up at 10:30, Julie Fedorchuk will join us. A North Dakota's congresswoman, and she is up for re-election. She'll be competing in the primary against Alex Balazs, and she'll be with us here at 10:30. We'll ask her about that campaign, her decision not to do any debates with Alex in this cycle, how she feels like things are going, and also just thoughts that she has on how things are going in general with the country and the war going on in Iran with our economy and so forth. So midterms coming up, so lots to talk about with her coming up today. I've had a lot of text messages come in, which seems to be happening, and I'm thankful for this. Anytime I talk about the school lunch measure here, I should mention to you, and I didn't earlier, Michael talked about it, and I think it deserves just a minute of perspective here, that one of the measures that's going on the ballot in November, along with the school meals one, would change the constitutional measures to require a 60% approval. Right now, it's 50. So you need 50% plus one vote, and the school lunch thing will get through. And then we will commit the money to this ongoing, and it will be enshrined in the Constitution. Lawmakers can't change it, blah, blah, blah. So if this measure was in place now, it would mean 60% of people would have to approve that instead of just the 50, which would encourage me that we've got a better chance of defeating this. My sense is that this probably goes through because people, I don't want to say will be lazy, but they just don't dive into these issues and think through them in a way that I would hope that they would. They're going to say, we don't want kids to be hungry in school, and we got all this money in this legacy fund. What's the problem? Let's just do this. That's, I think, what we're going to hear a lot of people say. And those of us who think a little bit more through it and know where we're at already, I think most people don't know that we do this already, that there's a program, if you are low income, that you already get this. It'd be interesting. I would like to see the polling on that, if someone would do a poll and just say, you know, true or false, do kids under whatever amount of family income, do they get free meals already? I don't know. That'd be interesting. Someone should put a billboard up. I don't think anybody's going to do a campaign against this, because who's going to put the money up to do a campaign against it? There's just nobody that stands to benefit financially. And when you see people getting behind things with organized campaigns, it generally means they have something to benefit financially. I don't know if it's big food, it's big processing, big distribution. I don't know. But there's money from out-of-state groups on this thing that is behind the campaign Together for School Meals, who has a really nice website. They're having a kickoff party tonight, and I'm sure there will be ad money coming in. Why is my question? Why is this going to be? And so if you're wondering who is behind this, like I am, we won't really know until October 2nd. That's when the campaign finance reports are due out. You saw the one come out the other day for the North Dakota primary. Well, there's going to be another reporting date in the fall, in October, October 2. And at that time, Together for School Meals will have to disclose everybody who donated more than $200 to this. So you're going to see probably teachers unions get behind this. ND United could be, that's the North Dakota Teachers Union there. There are some nonprofits and PACs that advocate for universal social programs like this. There's a group called Prairie Action North Dakota that could be one of these people. They've financed, grassroots and digital campaigns before. I would guess you have some, big food, big transportation, whatever, since if you've got all this food now that has to get to the schools, someone's got to provide that food. That means they'll be paid for it. Someone's got to transport that food to get to the schools. That means we're going to need drivers and transportation. They make money on that business. So we're going to be able to see this, but not until October. The Secretary of State's website has this North Dakota Campaign Finance online portal there. So we'll be able to see, but we won't know for a little while. Steve, your what-if scenario is what the Bismarck Swamp wants to scare us with. It's why this measure is popular. People are sick of politicians' double talk. I'm not saying there's a what-if scenario. I don't need to guess the what-if. I know what this will look like. And you do too. It's just like socialism. You don't have to guess what that's going to look like if New York City does go completely socialist. We already know. The answer key to that test has been given to us many times. I don't care who wants to scare us with anybody. I do, and I hope you do too. Make decisions because I believe it's right and it adheres to a set of principles that generally make sense. Low taxes are good. Low taxes are a good thing. Big government is a bad thing. You're not going to get me to negotiate on those things. This is more of our money going into, more of our tax money going into something here. And don't tell me, the legacy fund or whatever. Look, the legacy fund may not be able to keep up with the increased cost of doing everything government. If we just spend like fools, it doesn't matter how much we have saved up. So, yeah, I get it. Maybe there are, but that doesn't matter to me. Steve, better use of all that money would be to make sure every single student in North Dakota knows the Constitution. Well, can't argue with that. Steve, people hate the headaches and indignity of means testing. Let's have simpler systems. Universal free lunch is simple. Well, that's why we want to get behind something. Here, I got a simple idea for you. Write checks to Steve Hallstrom. That's very simple. You can understand that pretty quickly. Doesn't mean it's a good idea. I mean, it'd be good for me, I suppose. But here's what happens. We get text messages like this. People hate the headache and indignity of means testing. I don't even know what that means. Means testing. I assume you're talking about people don't like it when some people have and some people don't have. If that's what you're telling me, well, that's just life, my friend. I don't have as much money as Doug Burgum. I don't know why I keep bringing up Doug Burgum today. I don't have as much money as Steve Scheel, okay? doesn't mean that I'm a bad guy or Steve Shields a good guy or that he's a good and I'm a bad or anything like that. It's just the way life is. And the people that have money, guess what? They've worked for it. Yes, they absolutely have. Steve, who are the people that are pushing free lunches and where are they from? Yeah, that's what I was talking about earlier with the out-of-state groups. You heard Michael Howe say it too. He said they are well-funded. And Michael's got to be careful, but he's a good conservative, and so he's telling you what you need to know on this one. So, okay, that's good enough on the text line from here. But the fact that I am getting those kind of text messages, I think, tells us what we need to know. Every liberal in the state is fired up about this for some reason, and I'm guessing most liberals aren't going to get money. But for some reason, the liberals are really excited about this. And so that makes me heebie-jeebie-ish right then and there. But they are also texting this show, sending messages here, whatever. They're engaged and motivated on this particular issue. There may not be anything that we can do. But we're going to fight, and we're at least going to make sure that the story is told accurately here on this program. And I imagine others on our station here as well. Okay, 15 past the hour. Can I do the key three in 1 minute? No, I cannot. All right, so we're going to back up the key three to next segment. And also, best thing I heard all day is from a young woman named Ella Langley. If you're a country music fan, you know who this is. And it was just a breath of fresh virtuous air when she took the stage at an awards ceremony on Sunday night and gave credit to a lot of people for her success. A great culture moment in a world that feels often pretty dark. It was just so darn wholesome from one of the biggest stars in pop culture today. So if you're a country music fan, you know that name, Ella Langley. She is a rising star, makes good music. I'm not a huge fan, but I like some of her stuff. And she had a wonderful moment on stage the other night. So we'll do that. When we come back, we'll sneak in the key three and best thing I heard all day coming up next.

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0: 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And in Castleton, Chicken Pot Pie. Glendon's got Salisbury Steak. Wahpeton, Spicy Cheese Sausage Mac. And Cheyenne, Tater Tot Hot Dish. PetroServe USA, helping America fuel better. Okay, key three for today. We were talking earlier about bond yields and how that's as exciting as watching paint dry, I know. But it does tell you and help explain to you a bunch of stuff what's going on right now in our economy. Well, then I see this just a few minutes ago, that the 30-year Treasury yield today hit the highest level in nearly 19 years. That's no bueno. Investors, it says in the CNBC article I'm reading, are continuing to dump bonds on fears that inflation is reigniting. So what did we just talk about? When people are dumping or selling, they have to raise the amount of interest or raise the amount of the yield to get people to buy them. So when that goes up, that's all mortgages are priced off of. They take that bond yield, and that sort of is the fundamental point for pricing mortgages. So, yuck. Yeah. And after a quick start today, the 10-year yield is rising a little bit as well. So a little bit of a whiplash today in the bond market. But generally speaking, it tells you that inflation is a worry. And when you're talking about the bond market, this isn't just some talking head on Fox Business squawking about, you know, well, I think this is where the money's going. Forget about what people say. I want to see where the money's going. And the money is telling us that people do not want to buy our bonds. They're worried about interest rates. They're worried about inflation. They're worried about oil prices. And because of that, we're seeing stocks get hit today as they did yesterday. The war in Iran, I think people just don't know how much is this going to cost. The president has some things to figure out. No doubt about that. I've got to mention the shooting that happened yesterday at the Muslim mosque in California. Were this a Catholic church and you had a couple of illegals that opened fire, I would be stomping mad about that because it hits close to home. So I need to be stomping mad about this as well. And it's not that I need to and I'm trying to force myself to. It's legitimate for me because it doesn't matter what your religion is, how you got here. You are in this country and you are entitled to be protected and be given a measure of respect. Now, we can argue about the processes that lead people to come here. We can argue about, you know, how people are when they are here and all of that. But if you are a peaceful person of any faith system or any religion, then I have to tell you that this thing disgusts me. It looks, and again, we've learned to wait before we come out and pound the table on anything because the first reports are not always the most accurate ones. But it looks like a couple of skinheads in San Diego went and obviously mentally ill, opened up fire with weapons and killed three people at this mosque in California. They've got Nazi stickers, hate messages at the scene. It looks really, really, really, really bad. Dozens of children scared to death and the parents apparently tried to alert authorities to this. And whether you think there should be penalties for hate speech or hate crimes, or if you think the initial penalty, look, we've had those conversations already too. But this is a horrific crime that's been committed. And we should be as mad about this. Well, let me speak just for myself. I am just as mad about this as I am about any other crime we've seen anywhere. Horrible. Awful, disgusting. Where were the parents? Did they not know? I guess someone tried to signal something, but Did we not know? Why did authorities, apparently parents called somebody and said, I'm worried about my kid. Why could we not find him? I don't know. I've got questions. It makes me mad when innocent people are killed. Yuck. And I put this in because this was an interesting statement that I'd not heard before. Hennepin County Prosecutor Mary Moriarty, I know, has already filed against an ICE agent who shot a man during Operation Metro Surge this past winter. Christian Castro, four counts of second-degree assault and another count in the January 14th shooting of Julio Cesar Sosa Celis, and a warrant has been issued for Castro's arrest. This is when the guy they said attacked us with a broom handle and a shovel, but then the charges were later dismissed because they said this doesn't make sense. And now they're investigating Castro to see if he just made up the whole thing. And here's why this makes it the key three. Homeland Security is now on the record saying lying under oath is a serious federal offense and that making false statements could result in an officer being fired or prosecuted. So they have opened up the possibility that, hey, we might follow through on something with this if the guy was out of line, which I think says a lot about the integrity of the Homeland Security Department. So I thought I would mention that as well. Okay, what I wanted to get to you today for best thing I heard all day, 45 seconds from Ella Langley. And Ella Langley just had a wonderful, beautiful culture moment, and she got emotional after winning Country Female Artist of the Year on Sunday night.
1: Today I was having a strange day. I don't know what it is about awards, but I have strange days in the mornings here. And I walked right into Lainey's room, and I just got emotional, and she hugged me, wrapped me up, and started praying for me. And then all of a sudden here comes Miranda Lambert in her little pink hat. And I would not be standing up here without just the encouragement of so many women. Kelsey, thank you so much for loving on me. Thank you to my parents for believing in me and my family for showing up and being weird as always, so it keeps me humble. Thank you, Jesus, for letting me do this for a living. Thank you.
0: I don't know. It just did my heart good. So, big night for her, basically stole the whole show, swept every category she was nominated in, single of the year, song of the year, female artist of the year, and she's talking about Lainey Wilson and Miranda Lambert there, who, and I've seen this kind of confirmed somewhere else too, that she was just very emotional that morning and said that those two ladies and others wrapped her up in a hug and prayed over her. Backstage right before the show started. So just, I don't know. We need more of those moments, I think. Someone who's humble, thankful, understands that the good Lord has been kind to them. And just, I love it when I hear that, you know, I was anxious, I was whatever, I was emotional, and these women just came around me and prayed over me. And you're talking about two of the biggest stars in the game with Lainey Wilson and Miranda Lambert. And so pretty cool. And then for her at the end to say, thank you, Jesus, for letting me do this for a living. I've got to think that in those positions, it's easy to kind of forget where you came from, your family, your friends, the people who helped you get started, and then the good Lord's goodwill too. So very cool stuff. Back with Julie Fedorchuk.
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6: When we did our needs assessment study back in 2016 about what types of spaces should be in this facility, the indoor track walking space is the number one

0: Elm Street North is closed between 12th and 13th Avenues North for underground utility work that's expected to last 1 week. From the Flake Family Newsroom, I'm Austin Ayers.
1: Mostly cloudy skies for today. It's going to be breezy and unseasonably cool with highs only in the upper 40s, and we can't rule out an isolated shower. We'll have clearing skies overnight tonight, and we will see areas of frost. We'll drop down into the lower 30s, and much nicer weather on tap for your Wednesday. More sunshine, a little bit of a breeze developing out of the south-southeast, and highs in the mid to upper 60s. From the Flag Skywatch Weather Center, I'm Chief Meteorologist Dean Wysocki.

0: 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All right. We have been following this morning a number of things going on in the financial markets, and we're going to be momentarily visiting with Congresswoman Julie Fedorchuk, just getting connected here on the program. I did want to sneak in this note for you that I didn't get a chance to get to a little bit earlier, that Fargo police are encouraging gun owners to know what is legal when it comes to firearm silencers. You might remember we told you about a Wahpeton man who was arrested in Cass County last week. He had a silencer that he said he made himself, and because of that, he was facing a felony charge. Well, I did a little digging on this, and the forum actually has a good story on this today, too. So, honestly, I got it from them more than me doing a lot of proactive digging. But North Dakota and Minnesota are two of 42 states that allow for the legal ownership of silencers or suppressors, some people call them. But to be legal, your silencer or suppressor has to be registered through the ATF and in order to be a legal device that you can use. And so it wasn't that he had a silencer, it was that he had not registered it. And I think that's an important distinction there because I was like, wait a minute, are silencers are illegal? I didn't know that that was a thing. Well, turns out it wasn't a thing, but it's got to be registered, which you can argue there's issues with that too. But I did think that was worth pointing out as well. All right, we are connected now with North Dakota's lone congresswoman. She is one of one. Julie Fedorchuk joins us here on the show today. Hi, Julie. How are you?
1: Good morning, Steve. Good to be with you.
0: Good to be with you, too. What's on the agenda for today?
1: Well, we're excited because I have a bill up on the floor of the House. It's called the North Dakota Trust Lands Completion Act. And we it passed out of committee unanimously. And it passed in the last session of Congress and the Senate unanimously. So now we've got the House taking this up. It's a great bill. It's a common sense measure that allows for better management of state lands, land in North Dakota in general. So we've got this patchwork that exists throughout our state of different ownership. Based on the fact that when the state was first came into statehood, the federal government granted the state sections 16 and 36 of every township for the state school lands. So that patchwork still exists throughout our state, including on our tribal Indian reservations. This bill would allow for those lands to be swapped for federal lands in a different area and allow the tribe then to consolidate basically the ownership of land within their tribe, and so that they can better manage that land for the benefit of their people. We've got Standing Rock that's interested, as one example, in getting into the beef and bison business, which would be a great opportunity for them. And so this would allow them to have better control over their land to support a business venture like that. And then in other areas where the federal ownership is

0: creating challenges. Some of our coal-producing counties have patchwork of federal ownership that really slows up the mining process because those permits are tough to get through the federal government. Sometimes they delay, you know, as long as 10 years to figure out the federal mining permitting.
1: Okay.
0: This would allow for the state then to kind of take over those lands, swapping for the federal for state ownership. So
1: okay.
0: It's a land swap. The conservation areas are excluded from this. So there's a lot of great protections in place for existing federal land and the users of it. But this just allows for this swapping and better land management okay. and oversight.
1: All right. Well, it sounds like it's taken a while. It sounds like there's a lot behind all that. So thanks for giving us the lowdown on that. A couple of things ticking around in the news cycle I wanted to ask you about, Julie. You had made some comments, and I'm reading a story from KFYR-TV about redistricting. And the story reads that you are against redistricting in the middle of election cycles. There's a lot of this that's been going on. I've heard it being called a race to the bottom. I've heard it being called a lot of things, but it seems as though this is breaking largely in favor of Republicans as Democrats. I guess the stories I'm reading are that they've been doing this all along, and now Republicans are saying, okay, we're just kind of catching up here on this. So tell me why you oppose this in the middle of an election cycle when generally it looks like it's going to help Republicans.
0: Well, Steve, I look at it like this. First of all, it's not an issue in North Dakota. We don't have to deal with redistricting, which, you know, I'm one of just a handful of members who don't have to face this issue. So my concern, I, you know, appreciate the fact that this has been a tool that the Democrats have used for many, many years. And have gerrymandered the heck out of districts all over the country to their benefit. And so you have the entire New England area of this country where there's one Republican member of the House or the Senate. And so Susan Collins in Maine, she's the only person in New England of the Republican Party. And so, you know, there's more conservatives than that in New England.
1: Right.
0: I mean, it's largely liberal, but you know there's more than that. So they've gerrymandered the heck out of those areas. And so now, like, President Trump has kind of led this effort to try to equalize it. What what I think is a problem right now is we're so close to the election in some states. The people had already voted in Louisiana. There was already people casting ballots for the House races down there. And so they put all of that on pause and puts, you know, I just think my concern is it creates a lot of confusion. I think it's appropriate that Republicans are doing this, that we're looking at this and trying to make sure that the Democrat gerrymandering isn't excluding Republican representation that should be occurring. My concern is the timing right now, and so that's where those comments came from.
1: I see. So it's not you're not saying I don't like that it's happening. You're saying it just seems too late in the game, and it's not worth doing.
0: It seems too late in the game, but again, these states are it's pretty irrelevant whether I think this is a good thing to do in Louisiana or not. I mean, we have no impact on that. That is a state decision. They're moving forward and they're doing it. I just recognize that it's kind of confusing for Republicans or for voters. And I think that, you know, we need to keep that in mind and always work as leaders to build trust in the process, to build faith in your leadership. And I think that that's, you know, something that should be front and center in all of our work.
1: Sure. Question for you about kind of what's happening with, we've been talking this morning on the show about the bond market, oil prices, inflation, and so forth. And right now, it's a tough spot, no question about it, whether we support the president or not. I'm a big believer and a big supporter in the president's policy and his economic platform. But obviously, what's happened overseas now is hitting us hard with inflation, oil prices, and everything that goes along with that. What can members of Congress, what can a Julie Fedorchuk do to try to help out right now so that we can lower some of these costs for everyday Americans who are feeling the pinch?
0: Well, so again, I'm looking at the long term. This is a circumstance that exists today that, you know, there's not a magic lever that I can pull in Congress to fix this. We are looking at and have been working on solutions to help correct some of the problems in the past administration as it relates to energy policy that drove up energy costs. And long term, we've fixed all of that. We have record energy production, and we were seeing record low prices here prior to the Iran war. So I believe when this is settled, you're going to see those prices come back down, because structurally we have really set the stage for really strong energy production in this country. Again, when you look at all of the other tax and regulatory climate issues, we've been working to back off regulations that choke off businesses and business development, and also create the tax environment to stimulate investment. So I think those are the issues that Congress, you know, takes 218 votes to pass anything here. So we aren't a body that can immediately affect things. We have to look at kind of the longer term issues, which we are doing. And these all will impact the price and the affordability that our citizens are struggling with. Healthcare costs are another issue I hear a lot from folks in North Dakota. Had to sit down with, you know, 20 or so small business owners in Bismarck, and healthcare costs were one of the their top concerns. Turns out the Affordable Care Act is not very affordable, and this has driven prices through the roof. And so what we're trying to do and working on, and hopefully we'll get to in a third reconciliation package, is some additional changes to put citizens in charge of their own health care, direct any payments that the federal government is currently directing to insurance companies more to Americans, so that they can use those payments to affect their own healthcare costs and drive down their own healthcare costs versus padding the pockets of big insurance, which is what has happened with the Affordable Care Act. Also working on transparency so that people can see, where's all this money going in the healthcare industry? What's driving these costs? Who's getting all this money? So those are issues. And then fraud, waste, fraud, and abuse. So we're working on, you know, addressing those issues too, which drive up the cost of absolutely everything. When we're paying for health care for illegal immigrants, which has been happening all over this country, those costs are being passed along to customers in their own health care bills. And that's not right. So working on all of these issues, it's not going to happen overnight, but we're working, making steady progress.
1: We're visiting with North Dakota Congresswoman Julie Fedorchuk. Got a few minutes left with her. On the other side of this break, when we come back, we'll talk about the campaign and her decision not to do any debates here in the primary election window. So we'll do that when we come back with Congresswoman Julie Fedorchuk on the Steve Holcim Show. Don't go away.
2: We all know that with growth comes some great challenges, and that has never been more true than now at the Window and Door Store here in Fargo. 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
1: Continuing with Congresswoman Julie Fedorchuk from the great state of North Dakota. Very kind of her to make time for us. She does this once a month for us. We can catch up on what's going on out in D.C., how it affects North Dakota. Julie, you had made a decision. You told us this last time we had you on, that you are not going to do any debates in the primary window. And I've had a few people that have asked me questions about that, or will send a text or email in and say, why is that? Why is the decision? Can you talk about that again, please, for those that have not heard you kind of give your response on that, why you're not doing any debates with Alex Balazs here in the primary window?
0: Sure. So, Steve, as you know, I've been endorsed by the leader of the Republican Party, President Trump, endorsed me last summer. I have been working in North Dakota for 35 years. 35 years, going way back to when Ed Schaefer was governor. I've been working to advance conservative policies and candidates in the state. I am very well-known and active at the grassroots level and have been for decades. I've had 9 Fedorchuk forums as my time. Those have all been available for the public. Thousands of people have participated in those. Had more than 1,500 meetings with North Dakotans in the last 16 months and have regular office hours. So I've been extremely accessible and transparent. And as it relates to the campaign, I'm simply focused on the grassroots and talking directly with North Dakotans. Had more than 1,000 people attend our Stars and Stripes socials all over the state. and we'll continue to be touring in the next 3 weeks till the primary election on June 9th.
1: Okay, thank you for restating that for those that didn't hear that last time around. Appreciate that. The conflict going on in Iran, I've been calling it a war because it just feels like a war to me all the way through. There seems to be two schools of thought in D.C. in regard to the president being able to continue this initiative without congressional approval. And it seems like half the people say, well, we've got a naval blockade still in place. We still have troops over there. There's an ongoing conflict there. So we really can't say that we need to stop and reset the clock because it's still the ongoing conflict that takes place. And other people will say, well, yeah, we've not done any bombing or anything like that. It's been kind of a ceasefire here going on for the last, couple, 3 weeks. So it does reset the clock. Where do you fall in that debate?
0: Well, so the administration very strongly insists that there is a ceasefire and they don't need any authorization from Congress right now. That's their very strong position. I personally think that we should all be getting behind the president as strongly as we can as Americans to be clear and to send a very crystal clear message to Iran that the American public supports the president eliminating the future risk of Iran having a nuclear weapon for good. That's that we're this far down the path. We need to stand firmly behind the president and ensure that he has the support he needs to get this job done. And so that's step number one. And to that end, I've been talking with some of my colleagues. Tom Barrett of Michigan is working on authorized use of military force, AUMF, to send the clear message to President to Iran, through Congress, giving him the powers that he would need. And so that's my preference, is to go that route. And that's something I'm working with my colleagues on.
1: Julie, you had been very active in trying to get year-round E-15 sales through, and that passed about a week ago, and it would give us a permanent year-round sale of E-15 nationwide. Question for you, process-wise, does that still have to be passed by the Senate in order to become law, or was the House vote the one that got it through for good?
0: That still has to get passed by the Senate.
1: Okay.
0: And so I've had multiple conversations with Senator Hoeven about this already, and he's very much on it and working through with his colleagues any concerns that they might have to get that done.
1: Yeah, very good. It's a big economic impact for sure. $1.7 billion ethanol industry in the state economy. And so we'll hope that the good folks there in the Senate are able to get that through. Yeah, and get that done. But feels good for you, right? You've been fighting hard for this one.
0: Absolutely. That was the number one priority for our agriculture community. I heard that loud and clear everywhere I went in North Dakota, that and the farm bill. We've gotten both of those done now on the House side. So we need to get those through the Senate and worked into law. But the ethanol, that's such a game changer because it also helps animal agriculture. So it really helps the whole ecosystem in North Dakota. Year-round E15 would be a real boon to our ag producers, and I hope we can get that done.
1: Yeah, Julie, if you didn't know, co-chair of the Congressional Biofuels Caucus, so has been a big driver with all of these issues there. Julie, we appreciate the time. Thanks so much for spending a few minutes with
0: us
1: today.
0: Steve.
1: Take care.
0: Great to visit your listeners. Take care.
1: Great to visit with you, too. Congresswoman Julie Fedorchik joining us here on the Steve Hallstrom Show. Okay, well, that'll do it for the program today. Thank you for being with us. Sorry, I didn't get to a ton of text messages today, but thank you for weighing in on those things. And we'll check those out. Maybe there's some that we can bring to the conversation tomorrow as well. Have a great day, my friend, and keep on flying that flag.
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11: 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The Flag. It's 11 o'clock.
19: He's not ruling out another hit on Iran. Lisa Brady, Fox News. President Trump says we'll know very soon if more bombing is needed after pausing new strikes for more negotiations.
20: It's all done. The boats, the ships are all loaded. They're loaded to the brim. Start.
19: Telling reporters again that Iran cannot be allowed to have a nuclear weapon.
21: He laid out a timeline that is anywhere from 2 to 3 days into next week. What was interesting, though, the president talking about his red line for the regime that has not changed following that announcement overnight on Truth Social that he had planned to attack Iran today, but is holding off due to a request from Gulf leaders. That timeline remains the biggest question as the Israeli military remains on high alert, along with an ongoing U.S. military buildup across the region.
19: Fox's Trey Yingst in Tel Aviv. The president speaking outside the White House, giving an update on the ballroom project that remains challenged in court. The president also calling Thomas Massie a terrible congressman, hoping he's ousted in today's Republican primary in Kentucky after voting against the big, beautiful bill. But Massie just told Fox,
2: they like to put it all in one giant bill, so if you ever vote against it, they can say that you voted against everything. The reality is, I voted for the SAVE Act when it comes up. Individually, I voted for border control, DHS, the wall, all of the things that the president wants.
19: His Trump-backed challenger is retired Navy SEAL Eric Galrine, who calls Massie Miss Representative Massie.
13: At every turn, he has betrayed us.
19: That Kentucky matchup, now the most expensive House race ever. Five other states also have primaries today: Pennsylvania, Georgia, Alabama, Oregon, and Idaho. And the president says he'll make an endorsement today for next week's Senate race in Texas, where incumbent Republican John Cornyn and State Attorney General Ken Paxton are in a runoff to face the Democratic nominee, State Representative James Tallarico. 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
19: British police just announcing they're investigating two allegations of child sex abuse stemming from the release of the Jeffrey Epstein files, the two claims dating back to the 80s and 90s. No arrests so far. The acting U.S. Attorney General Todd Blanche is on the Capitol Hill grill, accused of pursuing vendettas for the president, a day after the Justice Department announced a compensation fund to settle claims of weaponized prosecutions.
25: You write the check, Trump and his cronies cash it, American taxpayers, who are already being whacked with high prices, are going to foot the bill. That's what we are seeing today, and that is what many of us are really, really angry about.
19: Washington Democratic Senator Patty Murray. Blanche says commissioners will set rules for the fund as part of a process, not automatic payments. This as he highlights law enforcement successes.
26: The DOJ has indicted hundreds of members of TDA, crippling their leadership and dismantling operational networks.
19: Blanche is asking for a 13% increase in DOJ funding. Federal safety investigators holding hearings on last year's deadly crash of a UPS cargo jet in Kentucky.
27: Three crew members and 12 people on the ground were killed last November when a UPS MD-11 cargo jet appeared to blow up while attempting to take off from Louisville. The aircraft would crash into a warehouse, fuel tanks, and a semi-truck just beyond the runway. Videos would reveal an engine separating from the wing. National Transportation Safety Board Inspector Chi-Hun Shin said cracks on that engine were found previously.
28: These inspections were last accomplished on the accident airplane on October 28, 2021.
27: Speaking at a hearing in Washington, the NTSB will also question personnel from UPS and Boeing. Eben Brown, Fox News.
19: Tennis great Carlos Alcaraz just confirming he's pulling out of Wimbledon with a lingering wrist injury. The two-time Wimbledon champ was injured last month. He'd already pulled out of the French Open, which starts this weekend. I'm Lisa Brady, Fox News.
29: Mostly cloudy, breezy, and chilly for this afternoon. We can't rule out an isolated sprinkle or two with highs in the upper 40s and winds out of the north-northwest at 10 to 25. We'll clear things out tonight. Winds will go light and we'll see areas of frost with lows around 31 with light winds. Then plenty of sunshine, a beautiful day on Wednesday. We'll have highs in the upper 60s and winds out of the southeast at about 5 to 15. From the Flag Skywatch Weather Center, I'm Chief Meteorologist Dean Wysocki.
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5: We are live at the Williston-Mason Petroleum Conference, beautiful Bismarck, North Dakota, and this is pretty exciting. Day one of three that we are looking forward to having conversations with people celebrating 75 years of the Bakken. You can see the Bakken behind me if you're listening and watching on Beck TV, a beautiful landscape of how oil and gas production coexists with our beautiful Badlands in such a nice way. And we're looking forward, we're going to talk to pretty much all the speakers, from Governor Kelly Armstrong to the Secretary of Interior, former governor, a guy by the name of Doug Burgum, CEOs from the various companies, and a number of people that are going to be joining us today on the program as we count down. I, at some point, I'll do the travel log for Norway, because that was pretty incredible, but that'll have to wait, because we have other crazy things to do here as we're live and on location for the Williston Basin Petroleum Conference. And we are going to be doing a number of interviews here today that will be archived on our website as well. I'm trying to find Burley's microphone here. Where did we go? Yeah. I'm gonna get you a different set here. Hang on a second here. There's another pair of headsets hiding somewhere. Oh, gosh. That's a good one. Anyway, we had a few technical issues here. Just hang on a second. Great start to the show, Kev. Great start to the show. Anyway, I've got it all figured out now. See, I've been in Norway too long. I'm a little sleep deprived. Can you hear me now?
6: I can hear you.
5: All right. How are you?
6: Fantastic this morning.
5: All right. Well, Burley is from Team Chevron. Burley, tell us a little bit about yourself and the whole Chevron team that will be part of this conference today.
6: Yeah, so I'm the general manager of Applied Technology Solutions for our shale and tight business that works across all of our shale and tight assets, so from the Bakken to Colorado to the Permian and Argentina. I've been with Chevron for 25 years, had been fortunate to see the rise of shale in this revolution. Chevron is here in force today at the conference. We're excited to be a part of North Dakota's past and future.
5: That is awesome. And, of course, some folks may remember that Hess was acquired by Chevron, and you know, Armada Hess, part of all those 75 years, and now Chevron's here going forward. Do you think we got another 75 years in us?
6: Oh, I believe so. Yeah, I think, you know, the best place to find oil is where you already know you have it. Mm-hmm. And I think the first thing is just to really honor and respect the legacy of those people who built where we are today, right? Armada and Hess, you know, great people, great technology, great collaboration to build the foundation of energy delivery for North Dakota. And Chevron is excited to be able to work to continue that. And I think the next 75 years, what that's going to look like, it's really a technology story. I think even if you look back 5 years ago, I don't think we could predict where we'd be today. And I think we're going to continue that innovation. So how can we get more recovery out of the rock, keep this producing energy, reliable energy for the nation?
5: And, of course, Chevron is a global brand, I'm trying to say. And so to have that addition of a global brand here with a handful of others, but, you know, like Chord is a Bakken-only play as an example, Continental, a little bit Texas, a little bit as well as New Mexico, and here, of course, in North Dakota. But Chevron is around the world. Tell folks a little bit about the company.
6: Yeah, so Chevron is a major integrated oil and gas company. We have operations and production on pretty much every continent around the world. We produce just about 4 million barrels a day globally, and about half of that comes from our shale and tight assets.
5: So think about that for a minute, folks. 4 million barrels a day, one company. In North Dakota right now, the entire Bakken is about 1 million.
6: Yeah.
5: So, 3X the, that's an incredible number when you think a little bit about it. So what kind of conversations go on here? You and I talked a little bit before the conference saying, you know, here's what we anticipate. You know, what's the ROI for Chevron here?
6: Yeah, here it's really about collaboration, right? And the Bakken, really, it's a story about collaboration. It's operators, service companies, midstream companies, regulators, and the local community coming together to solve hard problems. And really, that's what this conference is about. So what we can learn as Chevron is what works really well here in the Bakken. We know not one company can solve every problem. So we want to learn quickly, learn locally, and be able to adapt and improve our operations here in the Bakken, and then scale that across other shale and tight assets, both in the United States and across the world.
5: That is amazing, because I don't know that Ford, Chevy, Chrysler get together in a room and say, okay, here's what we think, here's what you think, but this industry collaborates a little bit. I mean, obviously, there's some things that are proprietary, but I can't think of another industry where there's that much collaboration among really competitors, right?
6: Correct. Yeah, I think we're all after the same goal, right? We want America to be energy prosperous, and we want to deliver, for Chevron, we want to deliver clean, reliable, and affordable energy to the world. Collaboration really helps in a couple areas. Like, the biggest areas is safety. I think we all can agree. We want everyone to come here every day and go home safely, and we can work collaboratively towards that end. As we get to more proprietary solutions, companies have things that work really well for them. But what you learn from that is, how you can make new advances in different ways. So, an example is our chemical EOR. We've done really well in chemical EOR in the Permian. We're bringing that to the Bakken.
5: Explain what chemical EOR would be.
6: Sure. So chemical enhanced oil recovery. So it's pumping chemicals into the reservoir for a couple of things. You can reduce damage, so oil flows more easily, and it changes the rock characteristics to make the oil more slippery to get out of the rock. Think about like washing your hands, you get oil off your hands. Very similar, you can wash the rock to release oil. So we've got some really good smart minds in our chemicals business to help us design chemicals that work very effectively. Other people also pump chemicals, and we think our chemicals are the best, but they get really effective performance as well. So that's learnings that can happen. Things that we can apply in one basin, you can't just pick that chemical up and pump it in another. There's things you need to know about how to modify to make it work effectively.
5: Interesting. So a company like Chevron, as you mentioned, global, doing this all over. As you come to the Bakken, who's learning from who? I mean, what is Chevron applying the way of its secret sauce in the Bakken, using your chemical example? And how are you using this as sort of a laboratory for what you're doing elsewhere?
6: Yeah, there's great learnings we had in the Bakken. It's a mature basin, right? So if you look at the Permian, it's really, maybe 10 to 15 years old. We're learning a lot of things about how to handle that basin as it matures from what we've seen in the Bakken. Development strategy, how you need to change over time. We're learning and adjusting based on what we've seen in the Bakken to affect other places. And things that are working well in other areas, we're able to import that into the Bakken to change trajectories.
5: Yeah, wow, that's amazing. I want to ask everybody at the conference about the next 75 years. Challenging question, but if you had to pick one word to talk about what you think the next 75 years will be in this play, what would it be?
6: One word, it's going to be stimulation.
5: Getting that additional 85% or incrementally a percent of time out of the rock.
6: Correct, yeah, because right now we believe we can get, really it's 8 to 10%. Effective recovery from the rock with current methods. And using EOR, you can squeeze out a little bit more. The secret is to this rock is the more surface area you can create, the more you're going to be able to recover. So we got to be able to create more surface area, and that's through how you break the rock effectively.
5: How do you describe the oil in the Bakken compared to other oil that you pull out of the ground? What's different about Bakken oil?
6: I mean, Bakken oil, you don't have a lot of impurities from what I know. So it's good quality. It's a high oil cut product coming out of the ground. So it makes really good success to make an economic development.
5: And also on the refining side, is it easier to refine?
6: Oh, I wish I had that expertise to talk through.
5: Always hear about sweet, crude and that Bakken crude and how it's a little bit different. And, of course,
1: you wonder, well, how is it different? You know, it's obviously we're kind of bully for North Dakota. So even if it's folklore, you know, Texas, New Mexico, we got better oil. You know, and we know this. It's not that tar stand stuff. That's for sure, right?
6: That's a hard one to deal with.
1: Only a minute or so left, but I want to get your take on, again, some of the things that are happening globally. Chevron was brought in very early after the, change in leadership in Venezuela, as an example. And you Strait of Hormuz right now is really uncertain. You got a lot of different things going on that look to be an advantage for the United States, is it?
6: Yeah, I mean, it's a little outside of my lane globally, because I'm focused on our shale and tight assets. But I think, you know, when we think of the Strait of Hormuz and the things happening there, I think first and foremost, right, you know, prayers to folks in that conflict. I think we all want that to end, you know, quickly for all people involved. For Chevron in our upstream, we're limited in our exposure there. Really less than 5% of our production comes through the Strait of Hormuz. So our focus, you know, 100% is on the safety of our people, the integrity of our assets, and environmental protection. That's where our focus is. More broadly, how it impacts American energy, I think, you know, U.S. is advantaged because we've got a strong domestic energy system. We're able to build build inventory and be resilient, but oil is a globally traded commodity.
1: Right.
6: So there's really not a lot of insulation that you get anybody in the world. So I think, you know, I hope this conflict ends soon.
1: I have one more question for you.
6: Yes, sir.
1: We'll do that after a quick break here on What's On Your Mind. Talking to one of the big boys, Chevron, from the Williston Basin Petroleum Conference, Bismarck, North Dakota today. Don't go away.
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0: And we're back live at the Williston Basin Petroleum Conference. If you happen to be coming to Bismarck, North Dakota to take this event in, come see us. We are on the exhibit floor. Maybe tomorrow we'll turn the camera the other way so you can see all the wonderful things that are going on. I just spotted the pride of Grand Forks, Johnny Ryan from the Hive. We're not live from the Hive today. We're actually here broadcasting live at the Williston Basin Petroleum Conference, having a great time. It's going to be 3 days of just an amazing lineup of speakers and so many things. So 350 different exhibitors here, so a lot happening. And Bernie, pronounce your last name for me because I mess it up every time.
1: Bourgeois.
0: Bourgeois. It's not too bad. It's a very, I mean, who wouldn't want a name like Bourgeois, right? Yeah, I love it. Looks good on a business card and even better to say it.
1: I have an affinity towards it.
0: I bet you do, yes. And is that French, I would assume?
1: It is French, yes.
0: Yeah. So Burley Bourgeois is with Chevron and handles, it focuses on the efforts related to shale plays, which we have here in the Bakken. And a shale play is, again, oil coming out of rock rather than just putting a straw down to find the rock. You've got to actually get it out of the rock. And tight formations, which is, if it's not rock, what else is tight?
1: So the tight is really around the ability for it to flow. So if you think about what we've flowed for most oil and gas over the lifetime of the industry, it's out of rock that would be very much like beach sand, right? If you go to the beach, you see the wave go over it, it just sinks down very easily. It flows out of the rock very easily. Unconventional is really more like shale. Or it is shale, actually, and that's got the permeability. It's less than what your countertop would be, a granite countertop. All right, so it will not flow on its own out of that rock. So you actually have to break it to create surface area for oil and gas to flow out of the rock structure itself.
0: Interesting how we technology has evolved over the years. Absolutely amazing. You know, what? Remember that we said we were peak oil. At some point, right?
1: Exactly. Yeah, this rock was, probably around those times in the 70s, late 70s, early 80s, when people were saying we're peak oil. This was considered junk rock, right? There's no way you could produce it. It was, drew through this to get to the good stuff, and now this is the stuff that we produce.
0: Yeah, no, it's absolutely amazing when you think about that level of technology. As you look at all the other shale plays out there, who else is on your radar? What are the other shale plays first that, you know, are economically, you know, worth doing business there, regulatorily, same thing. It's got to be a good return on the investment, and it has to be a place where you can trust that, the government is going to shut you down the day after. And then there's just getting the actual oil out of the rock. What are our biggest competitors?
1: Yeah, so the United States is blessed with resource density in the unconventional side and a great regulatory regime that allows us to flow. All right, so, you got the Bakken. Very close, goes by. You got the Denver Julesburg or the DJ Basin in Colorado. Great large production there. The Permian is your largest, densest resource. It's across New Mexico and Texas. There's the Haynesville, which is East Texas to Louisiana, which is more of a dry gas, one of the largest gas plays in the country. Then the Northeast, you have Pennsylvania, Ohio, the Marcellus Basin there. So that's really United States. Like, there's Eagle Ford. There's a lot of other smaller ones, but that's your biggest ones. South America is a really hot area, and really specific Argentina. Really great rock. It's some of the best rock from a production standpoint, and that's an emerging play as we grow infrastructure down there. There is shale. Unconventional shale gas and oil plays on every continent on Earth, which is great. Right? There is no shortage of density, and you mentioned it in the question. It's, can you economically, and is there a regulatory path to flow that? And that's really the biggest challenge as we export this technology and this revolution outside of the United States.
0: And of course, no matter what you're selling or what you're producing, if you don't have rules of the road, if you will, on the regulatory side, and you don't have the ROI for every dollar that comes in, you're going to go somewhere else. And that's something I think North Dakota's done pretty well in saying, we got to check a lot of these boxes here because we want the companies to dedicate capital to this play. Are we doing okay in that regard as it compares to the others?
1: Yeah, from what I've seen from my perspective, North Dakota is a friendly environment for continued investment in the Bakken.
0: So the question I wanted to ask you was a little bit about the research that's going on. We talked to Ron Ness earlier today, North Dakota Petroleum Council, and he talked about, $75 million came from the state legislature to say, let's go fast on Bakken 2.0 EOR research, right? And then others have come on top of that and added dollars to that. Companies, the federal government, And the Energy and Environmental Research Center is uniquely doing the actual research right here. And I know a lot of the conversation is happening, especially today, a lot of technical gatherings today. How does Chevron view that amount of research that's going on and what it will ultimately produce in the way of an outcome? What are we going to do with it?
1: Yeah, it's exciting research, right? And it's very well aligned with the direction we're going. How do we get increased recovery, increase efficiency and reliability of our assets? I mentioned before when we talk about how do we find solutions, like we want to make sure we find solutions that work locally, right? Because one play is not going to be exactly cookie cutter to the next in a lot of these EOR type technologies. So what works well for the Bakken so we can optimize development here? And then we have the breadth that we're able to export to other areas. And then vice versa, how do we bring technology solutions we learned elsewhere to bear in North Dakota and work with the ERC also to share those learnings?
0: And as we do that and do that well, does that allow you to go to your bosses and say, hey, we've got the ability right here in the research right here, let's put a few more dollars in the capital expense here? I mean, I imagine there's everybody wants the capital to be able to go to work, but does that give you a leg up in making those asks?
1: Oh, definitely. Yeah. If we show we can increase recovery and puts more oil in the tank, increases the ROI for our investments, it makes it a more attractive investment in our portfolio.
0: That's wonderful. Well, glad you're here. Nice to get to know you a little bit, and we're excited for the Chevron team to be here. You got the big boss coming in, right?
1: Yeah.
0: Speaking at the event here?
1: Yeah, I'll be speaking here at 1 o'clock. Say some things insightful. Don't put some people to sleep.
0: Yeah, no, I love it. And I think a lot of people are excited to have Chevron here. So really, really appreciate the time today. And thanks for being here.
1: Thank you very much. Appreciate it.
0: Burley Bourgeois, who handles for Chevron, their shell plays, their tight formation plays, which we are one of here in the beautiful Bakken. So it's kind of neat. When we come back, Lynn Helms is going to join us. Lynn is, of course, probably forgot more about oil and gas, and specifically the Bakken, than about anybody I know on the planet. He was a longtime director of mineral resources for the North Dakota and for the state that has that Department of Mineral Resources, which is actually under the Industrial Commission, and now is consulting for our friends at the North Dakota Petroleum Council and the North Dakota Petroleum Foundation. Today, tomorrow, and Thursday, these conversations that we're just chatting about with Burley are really an opportunity to have the best minds in the business in one room figuring out where we go and, again, doing it better, quicker, more efficiently, and gaining an advantage against our competitors. And, I think the beautiful thing about the Bakken right now is we've been through the chaos, right? We did the boom. We did the, oh, my gosh, we can't get enough oil out of the ground because it's $100, and everybody wanted to come work here, and it was just total chaos. The infrastructure wasn't there for it. Well, now we have all that infrastructure. These communities have invested well. The states, the cities, the counties have put so much in. So, and there will be there won't be another boom, right? There, even with high oil prices, there will be more of an increase. And I think for communities, I think if you're in business selling, I don't care. McDonald's just opened in Watford City. Why? Because there's oil and gas production there. And a town that used to be a tumbleweed town has now got, 25,000 people and schools and convention centers and everything else. So it isn't just about big oil, if you will. It's about mom-and-pop operations, and it's about stuff outside of oil and gas serving the people that work in it. So that's why this is so exciting, and we're going to learn a lot and talk a lot about it today on What's on Your Mind. Don't go away.
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5: Coborn's tells Flagg Family News the Hornbacher's Express store on University Drive South in Fargo will close June 27th. The company says the building's lease is set to expire and it made the difficult but necessary decision to close the location. Coborn's adds it will focus on strengthening and evolving its full-service grocery locations. 62 employees will be offered the opportunity to work at other Coborn's locations. Health officials emphasize the importance of vaccination following a confirmed measles case in Cass County. State health officials say the infected person likely contracted the virus in North Dakota since they hadn't traveled out of state or out of the country. The case pushes the state's measles total to 38 confirmed cases this year. That's two more than last year. Fargo-Cass Public Health Immunization Director Cheryl Warvin tells Valley News Live the spread can be contained.
6: Vaccinating our kids and our individuals who haven't received that vaccine is super important to keep it to one case.
5: And on the Flagg Fargo Parks Sports Center Director Callie Mork said more than 26,000 people used the facility for open playtime in 2025, including for basketball, volleyball, the turf, and playground. It costs $5 per person for open playtime.
7: When we did our needs assessment,

0: I start dancing here?
1: Should I be hearing anything?
0: No. Do a little bit of a swing.
2: Kind of. Oh, there you go.
0: Yeah.
1: You could do the Trump dance.
0: Exactly right. I'm doing the, yeah.
1: How would that be? Yeah.
0: That'd be wonderful. His wife evidently doesn't like when he does that.
1: That's what I've heard. Yeah.
0: My wife wouldn't. I think she'd just say, you're just, you know, you're a goofball.
1: Yeah. He's just having fun.
0: Yeah, exactly, yeah. Man. Yeah,
1: have your fun.
0: Love the dance. Remember when he was here, I have the tie on from that time that
1: I've
0: was here.
1: I've got one of those in my pocket. Yeah.
0: It was Make the Bakken Great Again. And what's funny about that is when he was here, he was not president of the United States.
1: No.
0: He was a candidate for president of the United States. And he laid out his energy policy right in Bismarck, right in this very building.
1: Right here.
0: Yeah.
1: Yep. And I think, wasn't it our votes or right before that he had just made the nomination? He had just gotten the nomination?
0: Yeah. You know, that's right. He cleared the hurdle to have enough of the delegates.
1: Yep. Enough delegates to get the nomination for president.
0: Put him over the edge, North Dakota.
1: Yep. The morning he was flying out here.
0: Yeah, that's right. Exciting time. And, of course, you guys have had some amazing speakers over the years. Really incredible, who's headlined. And like Ron Ness was saying earlier, any of the speakers this time around could be headliners all by themselves. Yeah,
1: Anywhere. Yes.
0: Kind of an oil show. Lynn Helms is with us. Lynn is, as I said earlier, probably forgot more about oil and gas development than most people know. And just a humble, great servant. And we get a chance to talk to him regularly because he's now pretty active with the Lions. We always have been, but now you got a little more time for it now that you retired from that cushy job at the Department of Mineral Resources, right? How many years were you there again?
1: 26 years, Scott.
0: 26 years. Yeah. And before that in the industry.
1: And before that, 18 years in industry. Well, actually 20 years in industry. 18 with Hess. Yeah. Yeah.
0: And now, so a good chunk of those 75 years, you were part of the action, and here we are celebrating 75 years. That's kind of fun, too.
1: Exactly. That is a lot of fun. Yes. So big celebration of 75.
0: Behind you to the left is a rig in Marmoth, North Dakota. Describe what was going on there.
1: Yeah. So that would have been the shallow natural gas that was being drilled on the Cedar Creek Anticline back in the early 1900s. Field still producing natural gas down there all the way from Marmoth down to the South Dakota border and up the Cedar Creek Anticline. So that's pretty amazing that over 100 years later, those natural gas fields are still producing. And some of it in Montana has been turned into gas storage for natural gas storage. But, yeah.
0: And that's, again, the oil, for a big chunk of the Bakken's play, was the big prize, right?
1: Right.
0: And now more and more and more natural gas is, and of course, as you well know, and helped lay the regulatory framework, once that crazy time known as the boom was happening, there was a lot of flares. The natural gas was just going elsewhere, and now we got a pretty good yin-yang going, don't we?
1: We really do. So natural gas has become a market, something that's profitable and marketable, and we've got a couple of pipelines that have been approved that are moving forward, going to move that natural gas to the east, and so we're going to turn it into electric power and also revitalize some of our eastern counties with the opportunity to use natural gas for industrial purposes. So,
0: and think about that, folks. I mean, there's, and you've said this always well, the amount of oil and gas we're getting compared to what's there, we're on what, first base?
1: Yeah, absolutely. We're just on first base. You know, we're recovering somewhere around 15% of the oil resource that's in the Bakken and Three Forks. And as Kyle Haustvedt has said, you know, nobody would buy a pizza, cut 8 slices, eat one, and throw the rest away. So nobody's going to walk away from 7 slices of pizza.
0: Not me.
1: And that's what's left. And that's what we're working on for cracking the code.
0: Yeah, cracking the code. So my big question for everybody at this conference, I'm going to ask one word to describe what most excites you about the next 75 years. What will define the next 75 years would be what?
1: Oh, boy.

0: Okay, one word.
1: One word.
0: That's really difficult, but it's got to be recovery, oil recovery. So we've got to move from 15% recovery to 30 and 40 and 45% recovery of this oil resource. That's what's going to fuel multiple generations as we look forward in North Dakota.
1: Do you remember when we were talking about peak oil?
0: Oh, yeah.
1: And it was just, that's what really led to all the crazy green stuff, wasn't it? Because people were saying the sky was falling, there's going to be no more oil.
0: Yeah,
1: and
0: yeah, it was just a fact, that we had peaked in the 1970s and we would never exceed that peak. And it was just
1: a
0: matter of how long of decline. I did not. I was one of the naysayers on the peak oil argument. When you take a look at what the oil endowment of the world is and you see the trillions and trillions of barrels that exist out there, it's more a policy and government and political decision that causes things like that than it is the physics or the endowment of oil that we have.
1: And, I think a little bit about the technology.
0: Yes.
1: And the efficiency.
0: Yes.
1: And to me, it is just American entrepreneurship excellence, right? It's just, okay, what do we need? More oil.
0: Absolutely.
1: And oil is not bad. First of all, be the geologist for me. Where the oil is, the shale, used to be like dead leaves, right? I mean, this is God gave us this, correct?
0: Exactly. It was massive deposits of dead plankton and fossilized plants and animals. That's what it was. And it was placed there a long, long time ago, when the Earth's climate was very different than it is today. And, I was explaining to somebody just a few days ago that the climate has always been changing. If you look back through the geological record, it's obvious that it has changed constantly over time. And so what we see today is nothing new, and it'll continue to change. And so, yeah, all this oil was created from what happened when the Earth was very, very warm and covered with oceans a long, long time ago.
1: So it's God-given resource, and there. How did it become the bad guy? How did it become, fossil fuels and the polluting oil and, over your career, how'd you see that transform?
0: Well, there was a small number of very vocal people that believed that man was causing the climate to change in a way that was going to lead to our extinction. And they managed to get the education system to buy into that. And so they gradually, over decades, educated our young people to think that fossil fuels were bad and that we needed to get away from them in order to save the world. What they walked away from was what's truly important, which is that most of the world does not have electricity, does not have consistent energy, does not have clean drinking water, cannot grow crops like we can here in America. And so technology has always been the answer to our growing population and the ability to maintain our population, to feed people, to give people energy, to give people modern lifestyle and medicine, all of those things.
1: Yeah, so, the people that, like you say, small, loud faction that, wanted no more oil and gas, no more fossil fuels, what that would mean is a lot more people would die.
0: Yes.
1: You would have, starvation, as an example. I mean, the energy revolution is what brought people out of poverty. So it's so bizarre that these people think that, by killing fossil fuels, that somehow it'll make the world better. Far from it.
0: Yes. Yeah, very sobering fact. We're getting close to 10 billion people on this planet. And without liquid petroleum, without petroleum fueling our ag industry and our transportation industry, we can only feed about 2.5 billion people. So this industry is responsible for everybody's lifestyle, everybody's life here on the planet Earth.
1: Yeah, and we don't talk about that enough.
0: We don't.
1: Nope. As a state that benefits mightily from this oil and gas industry, you sort of get worn out, I guess, by those stupid fights. Thankfully, we have a very different regulatory framework right now in the Trump administration, and I want to talk to you about that next, because that was your job here. setting the regulatory framework, you know, making sure that everybody was up to speed, safety, you know, doing everything the way they were supposed to be doing it. And other states did it differently. And now the, you know, Secretary Burgum, Secretary Wright, people you know well, obviously, and this president have said America First Energy.
0: Yes.
1: Talk about what you see happening there, not only here in North Dakota, but nationwide because of that new reset that's happened with the Trump administration.
0: Well, I kind of hinted at that in the and when we were talking about the world's oil endowment. But the geology and the physics and the oil in place are enormous. It's almost unfathomable and impossible to think about depleting all of it. It's always been a political or a policy issue as to whether we could access it and whether we would conserve it or preserve it. And so we went through a number of years when we were in preservation mode, when it was all about not producing our fossil fuels, not taking advantage of the technology, not maintaining America's energy dominance. And
1: basically
0: so,
1: all of that to lift up other energy sources, right?
0: It was. That was the alternative.
1: Be punitive on this industry so we can push this one along.
0: Yep. Yeah. Punish this industry, hold it back, overtax it, don't allow it to grow in order to expand these other industries, when the fact is that it is the cheapest, most efficient, most effective way of fueling our economy. So as we look to the next few years under the Trump administration, and hopefully another conservative administration to follow that, we see policy changes that are opening up ANWR, that are opening up the reserves, the vast reserves that we have in Alaska. And I had the benefit of working in Alaska some when I worked for Hess. There are vast amounts of oil and gas up there that have been off limits to the industry just because they were put off limits.
1: Politically inaccessible.
0: Politically inaccessible. And much of North Dakota for many, many years. And there's been a push to make North Dakota, parts of North Dakota, politically inaccessible. And so you see it in many, many shapes and forms. But when you get an administration that is all in and understands that energy dominates our economy, and that's how we progress and that's how we maintain our status in the world, then you get to see people that are implementing policies that will carry forward for decades and generations. And we really have the opportunity here in North Dakota to set the tone for the next couple of generations by unleashing enhanced oil recovery in these unconventional resources. You know, it took decades to unleash enhanced oil recovery in the conventional resources. It's going to take years with our technology, but we're at the tip of the spear, and we have that opportunity again to change the world.
1: Hang on one sec. We'll talk more about that. Change the world. That's what we're doing here, folks, in Bismarck. 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

0: 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They have all the special links. They have a specials link, rather, and tell you all kinds of the great specials they have. But the home cooking is on. And I encourage you to stop by other locations. What do you got on the menu, Kev?
1: I don't have it in front of me. I'm trying to bring it up
0: here. I was hoping you had a working computer, because
1: yeah,
0: no, I don't.
1: I can tell you it's really good. I can tell you got to have rewards, because you get 5 cents off a gallon of gas.
0: Right. And, you do. Yeah, that I remember. But I just didn't know, where the meatloaf was today.
1: What day is it today?
0: Swedish meatballs today. And but anyway, we'll tell you later.
1: It's Tuesday,
0: the
1: right?
0: Menu, but
1: all right, I got it here. Yep, Tuesday, General Chow Chicken in Valley. We got mac and beef in Harwood, scallop potatoes and ham on 12th Avenue, tater tot hot dish at the Cheyenne location in NP Avenue, cheesy beef and potatoes in Ada, Swedish meatballs on 45th. Castleton's got chicken pot pie today, Salisbury steak in Glendon, and the spicy sausage mac in Glendon. No, in Wahpeton. There we go. That's what's for lunch today, my friend.
0: 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Super easy, and then you get 5 cents off a gallon of gas. Kind of nice right now. Every little bit counts, plus all kinds of great specials, great food. Lynn Helms is with us, former director of the North Dakota Department of Mineral Resources, now working very, very closely with the effort to get the Bakken 2.0 with the North Dakota Petroleum Council. I got a couple of questions for you related to EOR and where you think that's going. You've educated me over the years in our audience about getting to a point of terminal decline, which we obviously don't want. But like I'm a kindergartner, explain what happens when you first drill a well and then what happens under the current technology.
2: Sure. So when you first drill a well, you begin to extract that oil and gas from these microscopic pore spaces in the rock. And as you take more and more out, the pressure declines in that rock, and the oil comes out slower and slower until eventually it reaches a rate that's uneconomic. When you do enhanced oil recovery, the process is to pump something into that rock to bring the pressure back up and to replace oil and gas that you're extracting. The best things are solvents like carbon dioxide or rich natural gas. And so those solvents find their way into those microscopic pore spaces. They stay there forever, but they push oil and gas out, move it to the wellbore, and so you can extend the recovery. You can double or even more the amount of oil that you recover out of an already drilled oil or gas well.
0: And how do you balance, because what you just described will increase the supply of oil globally to a way we can't even comprehend, right?
2: That's right.
0: Yeah, and obviously the more supply, the more market challenges there are. How do you balance those two? And I know it's cost less all the time, because what you just described means I drill once and then I go back and energize it, but my costs are a lot less to get that much more oil out, so that's good. But what's that number? How do you balance those two? Massive amounts of new supply with keeping it economic to pull it out of the ground.
2: Yeah, so those massive amounts of new supply, Scott, don't come as rapid production increases like what happened in the Bakken when we began to drill in earnest in 2010 up through about 2015, when we saw, a 1.5 million barrels a day come on from the Bakken. That's not the way enhanced oil recovery responds. What it tends to do is stabilize production, maybe increase it 10-20%, but not 1,100% like what we saw with the boom in the drilling. So what you see is long-term stable production. You can't turn these on and off like you can drilling rigs or pumping units. Once you start an EOR project, you have to keep it running for a generation or two generations because it's very dependent on constantly injecting solvent into the reservoir to recover more oil. So what you get is some increase in oil production, but you get extended production. for 20, 40, 60 years. And that's what's healthy for the oil and gas industry. That's what's going to be healthy for North Dakota, because we're not going to be a two or three generation oil play with terminal decline. We're going to be a five or six generation oil play where our grandchildren and their children will have a constant supply of energy because of the EOR process.
0: And we're going to need that extra supply for the AI arms race, aren't we?
2: We absolutely are. AI is very energy hungry, but at the same time, it's also an energy generator. It's revolutionizing what's happening to this industry, Scott. It has changed the way drilling rigs operate. It has changed the way hydraulic fracturing operates, and it's working its way into day-to-day operations in the artificial lift world. Every separator now and every pumping unit is depending on artificial intelligence to monitor it every few milliseconds, 24/7, 365, which human beings cannot do. I remember the days when on a hydraulic frack job, there was a guy running the throttle on a pump truck. That doesn't happen anymore. An artificial intelligence computer operates those, and it sees things in milliseconds that human beings won't see for several minutes.
0: That's so exciting. It is really, the future is so bright.
2: It really is so bright for the oil and gas industry.
0: And of course, we do it every day, more environmentally, lowering that footprint on the surface. Thanks, Len, for all you do. We'll see you soon.
2: We'll see you soon. Thanks, Scott.
0: We're going to have you back to recap everything on Thursday.
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11: A major airline is reportedly backing off its pledge to use sustainable aviation fuel for 10% of its jet fuel by 2030. Delta Airlines has deleted the goal from its website while also rephasing its quest to achieve net zero emissions by 2050 as an aspiration rather than a goal. The American Coalition for Ethanol has recently noticed that the current administration is not pushing SAF like the previous administration, and it's clear that changes will now be happening in regards to sustainable aviation fuel. Congress has made some amendments in the One Big Beautiful Bill that aren't necessarily important for the sustainable aviation fuel arena as well.
10: That's today's Focus on the Field with Bridget Riedel, your ag industry expert. 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WZFG Dilworth, Fargo, Moorhead, USA. The Flag. It's 12 o'clock.
12: Holding pattern with Iran. I'm Lisa Brady, Fox News. But President Trump says the current pause is temporary, and he's still insisting on no nuclear weapons for Iran.
13: The president says he may have to give Iran another big hit if a deal to end the war and the country's nuclear program does not come together in a few days.
14: I'm saying 2 or 3 days, maybe Friday, Saturday, Sunday, something, maybe early next week, a limited period of time.
13: President Trump says he pulled back from planned military strikes on Iran set for today at the request of Saudi Arabia, the UAE, Qatar, and other regional partners who believe a deal is close. A ceasefire has been in place for weeks, but Iran has continued to limit traffic to the Strait of Hormuz, and the U.S. Navy is enforcing a blockade of Iran's ports.
12: Fox's Jared Halpern at the White House. The president just announcing a long-awaited endorsement in next week's Texas Senate runoff. He's backing State Attorney General Ken Paxton, calling him a true MAGA warrior. Paxton's trying to oust four-term Republican Senator John Cornyn to face Democratic State Representative James Tallarico in the fall. Senators raising concern about the Justice Department budget at a hearing where Democrats are pouncing on a new compensation fund for people claiming they're victims of government weaponization.
15: Maryland Democratic Senator Chris Van Hollen called the nearly $1.8 billion weaponization fund outrageous. He asked Acting Attorney General Todd Blanche to promise that January 6th rioters would not qualify for it.
16: Are there going to be rules that say that if you've assaulted a Capitol Hill police officer or committed a violent crime, you will not be eligible? Why not make that a rule?
17: I expect that, because I'm not one of the commissioners setting up the rule.
15: Blanche said five commissioners he appoints will determine who qualifies and how much they get, if anything. But he said the Obama administration implemented a fund to pay Native Americans who had claims against the Agriculture Department, and leftover money from that was doled out to nonprofits and NGOs.
12: Fox's Jessica Rosenthal. 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
12: The man accused of killing Charlie Kirk, Tyler Robinson, back in court for another pretrial hearing on defense motions, including an effort to punish prosecutors for talking to reporters.
21: The defense asking the judge to sanction the prosecution for allegedly violating a gag order following the release of an ATF ballistics report that sparked something of a frenzy. Prosecutors say they had to set the record straight after media stories erroneously said the recovered bullet fragment did not match the rifle tied to Robinson, and that the prosecution's case was therefore flawed. In fact, as prosecutors pointed out, the ATF report said a match was inconclusive.
12: Fox's Claudia Cowan at the courthouse in Provo. Politics and sports colliding with a call for a college sports boycott in states accused of trying to restrict black voting rights.
22: The NAACP is asking top black basketball and football recruits to avoid public universities in states with redrawn or proposed congressional maps that are expected to weaken black voting representation. and it's asking fans to stop supporting those schools financially with ticket and merchandise purchases. The civil rights organization's Out of Bounds campaign targets 8 states: Tennessee, Louisiana, Alabama, Florida, Mississippi, South Carolina, Texas, and Georgia. It also suggests that current black athletes at those schools consider transferring. NAACP President Derek Johnson says black athletes should not be asked to generate wealth, prestige, and power for state institutions while those same states strip political power from black communities. Chris Foster, Fox News.
12: Utility officials in New York City investigating a deadly fall into a manhole.
0: New York City police say a 56-year-old woman died after she exited her SUV and fell into an uncovered manhole on Monday night. Police say the woman was found unconscious inside an open maintenance hole and pronounced dead at a hospital. Con Edison utility officials say they're looking into how the manhole was left uncovered.
12: Fox's Tanya J. Powers. Stocks are lower. The Dow's down 118. I'm Lisa Brady, Fox News.
1: Mostly cloudy, breezy, and chilly for this afternoon. We can't rule out an isolated sprinkle or two with highs in the upper 40s and winds out of the north-northwest at 10 to 25. We'll clear things out tonight. Winds will go light, and we'll see areas of frost with lows around 31 with light winds. Then plenty of sunshine, a beautiful day on Wednesday. We'll have highs in the upper 60s and winds out of the southeast at about 5 to 15. From the Flag Skywatch Weather Center, I'm Chief Meteorologist Dean Wysocki.
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25: All right, friends, we're back. Williston Basin Petroleum Conference. This is day one of our 3 days of broadcasting live. So we got a lot to do. We're only, 1 hour in, and we're going to keep cranking. And looking forward to finding out about the future of North Dakota. This is really more about the future of North Dakota, about opportunities for the next generation of North Dakotans. I'm looking out right now at 350 different vendors, displays, exhibitors, and I don't know, but I'd say fully two-thirds of them are not giant companies. They're entrepreneurs that maybe have an idea, and they've got, 8, 10. The folks from Steffes are across from us. There's a good example of a Dickinson entrepreneur that, let's do a little geothermal thing, and then let's do here, and the oil and gas industry's here, so let's see if we can help them. I think Len Helms told us there's 1,600 different things, top to bottom, that is necessary and that some service company touches related to oil and gas production. All that's opportunity. So that's the fun thing. We're really celebrating all of that and celebrating entrepreneurship, but all of it leads to opportunities for your kids, your grandkids. Maybe a grandparent doesn't want their grandkids closer, their kids closer to home. That's the kind of opportunity that comes from this. So it's exciting stuff, and we're going to chronicle all of it over the next couple of days. My friend Mike Nathy is here next. Mike is one of the power brokers in the state legislature, to the extent we have power brokers, because these are all citizen servants who don't make a lot of money, who really give back of their time. And in case of Mike, a longtime business leader and could be doing anything, like be on a beach somewhere. But no, he's in the state legislature going to interim committee meetings and shaping the policy of North Dakota. So we appreciate that he does that, and our citizen legislature does a nice job. Mike, how are you?
26: Very well. Very good, Scott. Hey, thanks for having me on today. It's a pleasure to be here. Always good to talk to you.
25: You as well. And for anybody in our audience that knows anything about Montevideo, Minnesota, you know that there was the Nathy family and the Henin family down there. So we were... We didn't live too far away from each other.
26: We got to get the Montevideo plug-in usually in our interviews.
25: We do, don't we?
26: Yeah.
25: Yeah.
26: And went to the same church, and your dad had the radio station down there. Everybody knew your dad, Jerry, very well. And we go back a long way.
25: And the Nathys were known as a baseball family.
26: very much so.
25: Yeah.
26: My dad played baseball at University of Minnesota, and my brother and I did also, and very much ingrained in our family.
25: You're much older than I am.
26: Yeah, one year, by
25: the
26: way.
25: By one year, yeah. You're older than I was.
26: Scott graduated with my brother, Mark.
25: Yeah?
26: Yeah.
25: I don't know why I did this the other day. I think it was on a plane, and I thought of Claude Juck.
26: Oh, yes.
25: Remember him?
26: English teachers,
25: yeah. He was an unbelievable English teacher. I hated English. I mean, it was like nails on the chalkboard to me.
26: He made it fun.
25: Oh, didn't he, though?
26: Yeah, he made it fun.
25: And I Googled him to find out, you know, is he still alive? Is he not? I mean, he was old when I was a, you know, senior in high school.
26: He ended up down in Minneapolis.
25: He did,
26: later years.
25: But he lived in, like, the early 90s or something.
26: Yeah,
25: it wasn't all that long ago he died.
26: He made English fun because he would read the plays, Tale of Two Cities or whatever, and he would read it and act it out. He was very theatrical. I was in his homeroom. I tried to be in his homeroom and got in it because he was so much fun. And he made English literature.
25: He did.
26: A boring subject, something you really wanted to know.
25: I mean, I kind of would have thought I could care less about Shakespeare,
26: yeah.
25: Right?
26: Yeah, same here.
25: And he's acting out, yeah. And Cyrano de Bergerac, yeah. And he's making it so fun.
26: Yep. Boy, that's a name from the past. But you're exactly right. He was a great teacher.
25: Yeah, it's amazing how teachers like that can shape your life, because I can think of him today at 61 and just being enthralled in class.
26: Yep, and you remember like it's yesterday.
25: Yeah. Now, the principals I don't think so fondly of, because they were always on my butt, but he was great. He was really great. Just amazing. Me doing Shakespeare. I had a little secret with him, though, and it helped, I think, to go from probably a C to an A. Remember Hill Grocery?
26: Oh, yeah.
25: So we lived up in the North End. Hill Grocery was one of those iconic, like, neighborhood grocery stores.
26: Yep.
25: I mean, the butcher in the back and, you know.
26: Norman Rockwell kind of thing,
25: big
26: right?
25: Big time, yeah. Just this little, and they had Colby cheese in the back that they would slice up for you. And so I would, as a treat one day a week, bring cheese and crackers for the whole class. And so he'd always say, what day are you bringing the crackers and the cheese? So I know it, brownie points.
26: Probably better than the school food. So.
25: Exactly right. Well, we could do an hour on Mount Rodeo, that's for sure. But that's, in all honesty, where we cut our teeth, where we became who we are today.
26: Yep.
25: You know, those towns. And you told me, I didn't even know this, all class reunion coming up. So
26: yeah.
25: I'll see you there.
26: Yeah.
25: Should be fun. Anyway, back to why we're here. For folks that necessarily don't pay attention to the legislature, don't pay to oil and gas industry, how would you describe the importance of this industry and what's happening right now at this moment in time?
26: Oh, my gosh, Scott, this industry is everything for North Dakota. You know, when I moved here in 95, North Dakota was suffering from an out-migration problem. People thought I was crazy when I came here to start my business. And we had people in the rural areas, they were emptying out. We can't keep our young people here. Fast forward to the oil boom in the 11, 12, 13 area, and it just transformed this whole state, the whole state. And oil has touched every aspect of North Dakota's life, right? Through the jobs it provides, the revenue provides to the state. People may not realize that the oil revenue the state collects paid for the property tax bill that we had, and we'll be paying it for a long time. The Prairie Dog to help pay for the infrastructure, Common Schools Trust Fund to help pay for the K-12 schooling. Common Schools Trust Fund now is almost a little over $9 billion. Not that long ago, that's where the legacy fund was. We have money for water projects from the oil money. You talked about entrepreneurs earlier. We have the in-state investment program, which takes oil money and makes it available for entrepreneurs and bringing businesses in. So the oil industry and the revenue it produces for the state of North Dakota and all the benefits has touched every inch of the state, every inch of it. Now, if you go back 20 years, it wasn't that way. So so to answer your question, how important this thing is, ultimately the number one industry in this state. Ag is right up there, but this industry is what really makes North Dakota go on many different levels with many different things. And it's exciting to be here today. These are the smartest people in this industry in the country that are here. Some people from outside the country that are here. This, if you're in the oil industry in the U.S., you want to be here today. Because this is where it's at. A lot of smart people. I've been to several of these, as you have. I've always thought the Bakken is a big science project. It's really a technology play. I've been out there to see them frack and be on the rigs and see this. It's amazing. And the engineers and the things that they do to make this work, it's really mind-blowing. And North Dakota, we've had our ups and downs with some things, as like you do in any industry. But the oil industry is the number one key to the state.
25: I never thought of that, but it's a good description. It's a science project, and one where they're constantly collaborating. What I'm amazed here is I don't know, maybe in the funeral home business you do this, but, you know, how many funeral homes are there in Bismarck, Mandan? Three, four, five?
26: Yeah, well, okay. Four.
25: So, you know, I don't imagine you all go to coffee and say, hey, you know, here's my books.
26: Right.
25: Right? Here's how we're doing.
26: There's not
25: what
26: much
25: we're
26: collaboration.
25: Doing. Yeah, right? Not, nor is there in the radio business.
26: You could competitors.
25: Yeah, yeah. No, you do what you do, and, you know, that's sort of how most industries work. This doesn't.
26: No, they work with each other.
25: They're showing each other, okay, we got this out of the ground, and how about this, and why don't you try that? Yep. That's unheard of, isn't it?
26: You know, I talked to a friend of mine in this industry, and we were talking about some of the things that they're looking at trying to develop, and he said, you know, Mike, he said, if this industry thinks they can make money at whatever they're looking at, they'll figure a way to make it work. Because they work together, they work with the science, they work with everybody involved and say, how can we get more oil out of that rock? Right? We get 15% now, we get 85% of the oil in that rock down there. Let's work together and we all benefit. Let's figure out how to get more oil out of that rock. And they will. They'll figure it out, whether it's through carbon sequestration or whatever other methods. They're going to work, and they'll find it.
25: There is a growing movement, I would say, in North Dakota that is, I think, troublesome. Because everything which is described is threatened by the, hey, we don't care, go away crowd. Or we need more regulations. Or let's raise taxes on oil and gas.
26: It's the NIMBY, right? Not in my backyard crowd.
25: Right. And there's not a lot of Democrats in that. I mean, there's Republicans in that and,
26: yep.
25: and a libertarian wing. I don't know how you describe them. But what do we do about that?
26: Well, I think what we do about it, make sure that when they're having those discussions, that the facts, that they're talking facts. You know, you right now it's kind of in vogue to from that crowd to go after data centers. And a lot of the information you hear is not correct. You know, they talk about they're going to take all the water and take all the energy and this and that. I've been to the Applied Digital data center out in Ellendale. They use no more water than you use in your house in a year. It's a closed-loop system with gel. The energy they use is stranded energy. It actually helps lower utility costs. But when you listen to this crowd talk, you would think all the energy is going to dry up, all the water is going to dry up. Because
25: do you think they believe that stuff?
26: Well, I think they take the information and use it to... They kind of work backwards. They want to try to make it look bad, so they'll talk about this happened in Virginia. You know, I don't doubt there's some places where this actually happened.
25: Sure,
26: but in North Dakota, it's not happening. I always ask him, give me one example of where the data centers are so negative.
25: Yeah, where they're
26: they can't.
25: Yeah. And, you know, I think some of that might come from the whole crypto thing because there was, you know, early on.
26: Yeah, the Williston up there.
25: But it's a completely different. It's apples and oranges, you know.
26: Yeah.
25: Very interesting. All right, more of Mike Nathy, who chairs Environment and Education Appropriations.
26: Correct.
25: And he's one of the bulls. They call him bulls in Congress, so we'll call him bulls in legislature. I call him a get stuff done kind of guy when we continue.
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0: All right, back on What's on Your Mind, chatting with Representative Mike Nathy. You're going to be the next House leader, or what's going to go on there?
1: I'm sorry, what was that, Scott?
0: Mike LaFleur. Are you joking now, or what? You don't want to answer the question about being the next leader?
1: The music was playing. I couldn't hear you.
0: I just wondered if there was going to be another title in your future.
1: All those questions will be answered in the fall. That's kind of early right now. I know we've had one person in our caucus announce to us that he's thinking about running. Another guy talking about maybe running for speaker. It's early. Usually those announcements don't happen until August or September. But I think once we get past the primary here in a couple weeks, some of those things will start happening. So I'll be honest with you, Scott. I like where I'm at. I like the chair I'm at. I'm able to move the needle there. I'm able to get my hands in some stuff. The leader's a totally different animal. You got to manage the house. You got to manage people who all got different ideas. And, it's
0: like hurting cats.
1: It's a challenging job, and it wears on those guys. I've seen it happen.
0: Mike LaFleur was a jam, wasn't he?
1: Yeah, he was great. And all the other guys we've had before him, and Chip Pollard, and Al Carlson was a good buddy of mine. I know Al can maybe butt heads with some people, but I loved Al.
0: John Dorsal for crying out
1: loud. I heard a lot of John Dorsal stories. Oh. Never served with him, but I heard a lot of those stories. that's a very challenging job. The public doesn't realize how challenging that job is.
0: I think one of the things that all of us as North Dakotans need to be very cognizant of is how the Republican Party has a wing right now that, I'd call them well-meaning. They have a little bit of a different political view. They're not, evil people, but they just have a very different vision of what North Dakota should be and how to govern. And these primaries are dang important this time around because the balance really could tip. I mean, this is the Democrats can meet in a phone booth, right? They're yeah. irrelevant.
1: Yep.
0: This is really between the two wings of the Republican Party. I mean, what do you want people to know about that?
1: Well, I mean, the public's going to have a choice in a lot of these races. You have, just for lack of a better term, more the traditional Republican slate of, say, three people in the legislature up against the slate of three people made from the further right part of the party. So it's a stark contrast between what that side of the party believes and what the other side of the party believes. And right now, both sides, everybody running is knocking on doors and selling their pitch, and the public are going to see it. In the past, people would get the nomination on the district level beyond there, and they just, well, he's a Republican, we'll vote for him. Now you got a chance to pick between two different types of Republicans. We went through this in my district last cycle. Again, more of the traditional Republican versus more of the right, the farther right of the Republican. So the public's going to have a choice to decide that.
0: You saw some of those people get elected and come into the legislature, someone that had been there from a different wing. What do you see? What is their worldview? What do they do differently than the sort of?
1: Well, I think the worldview is they're much more on the social side of things. And when it comes to the social side, not every social issue, but some of the social issues are further, maybe a little bit more extreme than what I'm more comfortable with, and I think than a lot of North Dakotans are comfortable with.
0: Like, what would be an example?
1: Oh. And there's both sides.
0: We did have a really goofy abortion deal last time, didn't we? We're
1: abortion
0: like criminalizing
1: thing.
0: Abortion or whatever.
1: Yeah, I think the whole book ban thing, part of me agreed with some of that stuff.
0: Yeah.
1: I just think they went a little bit too far with it. So, you know what I'm saying?
0: Yeah.
1: It's one of those votes you got to make that you kind of like it and you kind of don't.
0: Yeah, I mean, I'm a good example. I couldn't be any more pro-life. You could call me an extremist on the pro-life issue, but if you're going to put somebody in jail for abortion, you're gone too far.
1: I voted against that one.
0: And so that's...
1: Yeah, I think we had six abortion bills, and I think I voted for five out of the six. But for a perfect example, those guys would come over to me and say, Mike, I thought you were pro-life. I just voted for five out of the six. Oh, no, you got to be 100%.
0: Yeah.
1: Right?
0: And that politics is not a 100% game.
1: It's very, very much so. When I'm at the legislature, Scott, if I can get 51% of what I want for my issue that session, that's a dang good day. You know what? I'll come back next session and get the work on the rest. You got to take it in increments. When I was a young legislator, I thought you had a home run every time out of the box. You don't. You got to work it. And it takes time to do that.
0: One of their issues is obviously we spend too much, right? They have a little different view on the economic side. What would you say to that?
1: Well, I'll push back on that. We only increased our general fund spending 1.6% per year, so 3.2% on the general fund budget for the whole biennium, right?
0: 2 year period. Yep.
1: 2 year period. 1.6 per year. I don't think anybody does that in government, 1.6%. So I push back on that spending part. Now, we do have other oil monies and that kind of thing, and I think that's what they focus on, because a lot of that's one-time money for this program here or that program there. But general fund money is where it's at, and so we have to, because that's ongoing spending for base budgets. And we kept that at 1.6% a year.
0: Think about that.
1: I don't know inflation, too. It's less than inflation. I don't know any private business that does that. I don't know any other governments that do that. You know, we put a 3% cap on local governments for property taxes, and they're screaming that they need to go more than 3, yeah. Right? We came in at 1.6. So I push back on that. I just think, too, with that side of the party, that's just a talking point that they want to spend. I went knocking on doors last cycle. The spending thing never came up. They just want a well-managed state. The state's doing well. We're not perfect, but the state's going well, and they just want to just kind of keep the trains on time, keep it on track.
0: And well, so this industry, it's a prime example, right? They've got a dollar. These industries, the companies say, where should the dollar go that gets the best rate of return?
1: Right.
0: And that's making the difference. From that perspective, is there anything else we need to do on the oil and gas side or on the AI side that you believe we need to do as a legislature on the playing field that they're on?
1: I think on the AI side, definitely we need to really look into it. Unfortunately, we had a lawmaker last session, Josh Christie, who was our AI guy, and he unfortunately passed away during the session.
0: That was tough.
1: It was tough, but he had some bills that were really setting the groundwork, setting the framework for AI in North Dakota. And we really need to look in that. In my mind, that's one of the top priorities for us going into the session, is coming up with an AI frame structure. How are we going to do this? Because we're looking at data centers. You're going to see the colleges and other businesses all starting to get into AI. And if we wait much longer, we'll be behind.
0: And they really connect with energy anyway, right? Because you don't do data centers without an insatiable amount of energy.
1: Exactly right. And you know what? The people here, they're using AI in their business right now, right?
0: Yeah.
1: How do you think they're progressing and making these things? So AI is everywhere. My frustration with the anti-AI crowd or the anti-data center crowd, again, is the facts are wrong. They're taking facts from 5 states over where they had a problem. I don't doubt it was a problem, but it doesn't pertain to North Dakota. Because we had, like I said earlier, I've asked them, what's the problem in North Dakota data centers? Give me a negative. They can't. They may, like you said, point to the Williston thing, but that's a Bitcoin mining operation that, quite frankly, got off on a bad start. But the AI we have going on now,
0: You mentioned Ellendale's been in Jamestown for a long time, yep, with Applied Digital. You have a couple other projects on the drawing board.
1: And look at the jobs it provides and taxes.
0: But you know, here's a number for you. We're 26 out of 50 states for data center development in North Dakota. Not good. I don't like being in the middle of the pack. You
1: right.
0: don't either.
1: Yep.
0: But we're like top five with energy resources available. So
1: right.
0: we do have work to do.
1: Well, and that's going to bring them in. You know, you get these other states that had the NIMBY crowd, not in my backyard. I had a meeting a couple months ago with a company that moved here from South Dakota. And they're definitely not a business-friendly state these days. They were so frustrated they came to North Dakota. And we're seeing a lot of that, Scott, a lot of those discussions.
0: Yeah, and back to the political argument that we need to talk about, South Dakota has become what North Dakota could be.
1: Absolutely.
0: Again, if that other wing wins. And again, I'm a Big Tent guy, but there's a level of I've got to have 100% or cut your head off on the other side, and it's just not a good way to run a show. Thanks, Mike. Appreciate it.
1: You bet. Thank you, Scott.
0: Montevideo native, Representative Mike Nathy, joining us at the Williston Basin Petroleum Conference. Do not go away.
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4: I'm Bonnie Amistadi. Moorhead police believe candy handed out at Horizon Middle School's East Campus yesterday that sickened students had THC. Authorities say none of the 10 students involved have been cooperating with officers, and two had to be taken to the hospital. The rest were released to their parents. The school district says no more details about the incident will be released since those involved are minors. The bonding bill passed by the Minnesota legislature includes $10 million for the FM diversion. If it's signed into law by the governor, the diversion authority says the money will be used for stormwater lift station improvements in Moorhead and other flood mitigation projects in Clay and Wilkin counties. Health officials are emphasizing the importance of vaccination following a confirmed measles case in Cass County. State health officials say the patient likely contracted the virus in North Dakota since they hadn't traveled out of state. Case pushes North Dakota's statewide total to 38 confirmed cases this year. Fargo-Cass Public Health Immunization Director Cheryl Warvin says the spread can be contained. She told our partners at Valley News Live that vaccinating our kids and individuals who haven't received that vaccine is super important to keep it to one case. I'm Bonnie Amistadi.
5: Mostly cloudy, breezy, and chilly for this afternoon. We can't rule out an isolated sprinkle or two with highs in the upper 40s and winds out of the north-northwest at 10 to 25. We'll clear things out tonight. Winds will go light, and we'll see areas of frost with lows around 31 with light winds. Then plenty of sunshine. A beautiful day on Wednesday. We'll have highs in the upper 60s and winds

0: I see some folks that are fine sponsors of But What's On Your Mind. East and West. One of them is Northern States Fishing Tools. Billy Carlson and the crew over there. Fantastic. Cord Energy is a great partner of ours, and they have a big display here in the middle. In fact, Northern States and Cord are right next to each other. But Cord Energy is a behemoth right now in the oil and gas industry. It is, I believe, surpassed even Continental Resources now. And what I love about Cord is they love North Dakota. They are an all North Dakota play. All their resources go right here, run by a great CEO, Danny Brown. And he came from good stock because Whiting was part of their team and Oasis Petroleum and guys like Tommy Noose. And they just have a good DNA about them, a newer brand. But they, a lot of oil and gas companies came together. Cord could not be a better partner, not only for the communities in the Bakken, but, you know, they support our newspaper in Watford City. They support the radio broadcasts. So it's fantastic. Really appreciate what they do. One of our fine sponsors there. And, I could look around. Nesset is another one. Kathy Nesset and the team at Nesset have been longtime sponsors of ours and sponsor programming on KTGO, which is the Northwest North Dakota operation that we have. So this oil and gas industry contributes, gives a lot back, and we really appreciate all of that, of course. And Kevin Black is here. Kevin's got a couple of jobs. One is one of the founders of Credence Energy. They two are here, Credence Energy Services. And he could spend the next 2 hours trying to explain to me what they do, and I still wouldn't get it. But I know that it is about enhanced recovery and making things more environmentally friendly with chemicals. You're a chemist, really, Kevin, aren't you?
1: Well, I'm maybe a learned chemist. I didn't go to school for chemistry. Engineering was my background, but fell into the chemical world and oil and gas, I would say, very fortuitously, and it's been an incredible ride. But you're right. So Credence exists to use the magic of chemistry to optimize well production, reduce failures, keep uptime as much as possible, reduce downtime, reduce failure costs, and ultimately keep the oil flowing.
0: So where did that how does that pop into your head? How do you say, well, look, if we do chemicals a little bit different, we'll have some customers here? How does that start?
1: Well, you know, the Bakken is an interesting place. The crude is light. It's sweet, generally. It's really good oil. You don't have to do much to it. But the problem is it's also produced with water. We call it brine. We call it brine because it's packed with minerals. And those minerals can cause a lot of challenges, what we call mineral scale deposition, and that those minerals can coat the pipe, coat the pumps, and that can restrict flow from reservoir to surface. So, you know, we're really focused on preventing those types of issues from forming in the wellbore. Our chemistry inhibits mineral scale deposition, does a lot of other things, but the idea is you want to maximize the amount of oil, water, and gas that's flowing from reservoir to surface. Those things can cause a lot of problems. A failure on an oil and gas well can cost anywhere from $50,000 to $250,000 or more. And for a pretty nominal investment, you can invest in a chemical program just like you would do preventative maintenance on your car, change the oil. Obviously, changing oil is a lot cheaper than dealing with a blown-up engine. And so that's what we do. That's what we focus. We've been really fortunate to hire a ton of North Dakota graduates from colleges, UND, NDSU, Bismarck, Willis, all over the place, chemists, chemical engineers, petroleum engineers. I feel pretty proud of the quality that this state produces in terms of the talent. We've got dozens of them working at Credence, innovating all the time, pushing the envelope. A really talented bunch that we're fortunate to have.
0: And you know, as I look out over this trade show floor, as an example, I see a lot of entrepreneurial people that do what you do, but not a lot of them North Dakota born. And I don't know what the number would be, but that's the beauty to me of Credence. This is North Dakota people, a North Dakota idea, and a North Dakota company. Aren't you an NDSU grad?
1: NDSU grad.
0: Yeah. I apologize.
1: Not the first time I've heard that from a UND fan.
0: Yeah, exactly right. But anyway, that's the best part of this. It's just so much opportunity. I mean, you could be anywhere doing what you're doing, and do North Dakota kid giving back here in North Dakota. Is pretty cool.
1: Well, I have to thank my lucky stars every day. The Bakken, this oil and gas industry, and all the giants whose shoulders we're standing on paved a way for me to come back to North Dakota and stay in North Dakota. I'm so grateful that I get to raise a family, married an amazing woman from small town North Dakota, and it's oil and gas that allowed us to do this. And then on top of it, I have the dream of starting our own business. But I just came from the main hall, and Kathy Nesset was on stage with Governor Armstrong, and they talked about the history of North Dakota.

0: all these incredible North Dakota entrepreneurs that built great businesses. And yeah, I mean, I would say there are some really great North Dakota entrepreneurial service companies in North Dakota. There's a ton of them. I think of Nucota. I think of Sanpro. All these, you know, products of sort of the 2008
1: Triple E is another one.
0: Yeah.
1: Right? Yeah.
0: Yeah. A product of 2008 and beyond. And it's sort of, I feel like it's our responsibility to pick up the mantle, carry the torch, and build on what a lot of great people built before us.
1: So, we're in crazy times right now in the oil and gas world. Obviously, globally impacts the Iranian conflict, shot oil prices up. Before that, we heard about, you know, gold standard companies in North Dakota's history of oil and gas production, Continental Resources saying, we're pulling our rigs, right? So we've kind of been on this whole topsy-turvy thing that's going on. How do you see this shaking out?
0: Yeah, I mean, I think a lot of people are, at this point, staying the course. I think, you know, if you rewind 10, 15, 20 years ago, and you put us in the same pricing marketing environment, I think you would have seen a lot of fluctuations. Whereas I would say across the board, operators are far more disciplined. They have a mandate for capital discipline, cash flow generation, and I think that is good. I think it is good that people are going to be disciplined and stick to their drilling plans. We don't need to yank the airplane from, you know, 40,000 feet down to the deck overnight. And so I think people are just going to execute their strategies. I do think we're going to see, though, people making smart and strategic investments where they can reasonably and responsibly increase oil production. And, you know, I'll tell you what, that's where Credence 5 years ago, 6 years ago, when COVID hit and we saw a pretty challenging time when oil went negative for a couple minutes.
1: Do you remember watching that?
0: I'll never forget. It was one of those moments where you'll never forget where you were.
1: No.
0: I was sitting in my office and I just was watching, I think, Maria on Fox News, and just watched that price go down and down and down. And it was at that moment we realized we have to offer something different. We have to differentiate ourselves. And that really bore out this concept where we conceived the idea of Recurve, which is through chemistry, we know there is meaningful ways to enhance oil production. We're not going to be the silver bullet. We're not going to be CO2, but CO2 enhanced oil recovery, Scott, is still 5 to 10 years away from, you know, commercially viable scale. And through the last 5 years, we've been really working hard to prove out this technology that through the power and the magic of chemistry, we can intervene in these wells, we can clean well bores, we can mobilize oil that otherwise we don't believe would be mobilized, and we can meaningfully increase oil production at very, very low capital expenditures. And so the ROIs are really attractive to operators, and in the last 12, 24 months, it's really taken off.
1: And what you're talking about, when you reduce the cost, you've got a fighting chance to keep production going at a lower price, right? I mean, that's
0: absolutely
1: the every penny counts, especially for these service companies that aren't giant E&Ps. They're, you know, exploration and production folks. These are the people that are serving it. So that what you just described is a big dang deal when it comes to when we drill, when we don't drill, how much investment comes to North Dakota, right?
0: Absolutely, because we're still talking millions and millions of dollars to drill a new well. So if you think about it, with a decline of an oil and gas well in the Bakken and anywhere else, there's a certain amount of new wells that you have to drill just to maintain your current production level. But if you can supplant some of that cost through very nominal investments to increase your existing production base, for example, you take an 8-year-old well that's producing 20 barrels a day. You go and invest a nominal amount of dollars and you double that production, and you do that across your inventory of 500 wells, 1,000 wells. The capital efficiency that those operators gain by not having to invest tens of millions of dollars in new drills, it stacks out. And to your point, it's a big deal.
1: Yeah, I don't think the industry gets enough credit for the innovation that's happened the way it is. I mean, think of it as farming. You're farming oil in this industry, and the agriculture world's done this for a long time. Where we're going to plant winter corn, right? We're going to try to get another couple of weeks out of it and be able to do it in colder temperatures, and you just do more with less all the time.
0: Yep.
1: And I don't remember actual numbers, but the cost of drilling, one particular well, in 2016 is, way less than it is now. And obviously now you're able to do the lateral, so you have way less of a footprint. I mean, this industry is every bit the technology that a Microsoft is, isn't it?
0: It's incredible. I mean, I would argue that oil and gas innovates at a faster rate than any other industry out there, including technology in the IT world. And, you know, one thing, and we've talked about this a lot over the years, we always have to remember in North Dakota that we are in constant competition with other basins. And just like in agriculture, we've got one very short growing season. In oil and gas, we also have some limiting factors, primarily proximity to markets. Temperature and weather conditions also play a factor, but it's really proximity to markets and the cost differentiator to get oil to those markets. And so we have to be innovating in North Dakota constantly to be competitive. The Permian Basin is a behemoth, as you mentioned earlier, and we have to recognize that we need the best policy and we need to make smart investments to make the capital very attractive to come here.
1: And one of the secret sauce behind what you described, for instance, over the Permian, is quality of life.
0: Absolutely.
1: Right? It's good higher education, which we're going to talk about in a minute. It is, good public schools. It's there's a pizzeria, and there's a dry cleaner, and there's a quality of life, and kids' baseball and everything. And we've gotten pretty darn good at that, too, haven't we?
0: Oh, absolutely. And I have the privilege to, you know, our business is in 7 states, including Texas and New Mexico and the Permian Basin. And they're North Dakota and West Texas have some similarities, but they're also very different. And, you know, as a segue into higher education and workforce, there are certainly advantages that the Permian Basin has. But I've long said where we can differentiate ourselves in North Dakota is the quality of the workforce. And, traveled all over the country, worked all over the country, and there's something very special about the people of North Dakota, the hardiness. Maybe it was our ancestors that had the crazy idea to try to, you know, pioneer and frontier and 40 below weather and still build a farmstead. But we have that grit here with us today.
1: We do. The character, the values, everything else. Kevin Black is with us, Credence Energy Services. He also wears the hat as chair of the Board of Higher Education in North Dakota. We're going to talk a little bit about higher ed and some new presidents and some things happening in that regard coming up. And I got to tell you a good North Dakota-born story, too. We'll do that when we come back. More after this on What's on Your Mind Live in Bismarck today, the Williston Basin Petroleum Conference.
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1: Back at the Williston Basin Petroleum Conference, Bismarck, North Dakota. This event goes back and forth between Saskatchewan and the North Dakota, but the North Dakota one is always gold standard. It's one of the biggest shale play oil conferences in the world. It happens right here. It's phenomenal. It's in North Dakota, so it's great. North Dakota Petroleum Council, Department of Mineral Resources come together and sponsor this. And so a lot happening here. Just quick North Dakota story, and then I want to talk a little bit about your Board of Higher Ed cred, if we can. You mentioned just that the workforce being our advantage in North Dakota. So I have two daughters in New York City, mm-hmm. and one of them works for a major big finance bank you'd know the name of, and another one works for a family office, if you will, of pretty both wealthy and well known. I believe both of them were hired to do what they do and have risen up the ladder because of North Dakota, and one. My youngest daughter, who graduated from ASU, has been there, less than a year now, graduated last year. She was hopping on a plane to go to the Bahamas with some family members, and she was introduced to another family member who hadn't met her before by her boss, who said, "She's from North Dakota. They make them different out there."
0: Yeah.
1: And I mean, it's not us puffing our chest out. This is real.
0: I'm not surprised to hear that story, Scott. And I was told that growing up, and I always thought it was very cliche. And I assumed it was until I actually went out into the world, and you meet people, and you work all over this country, and you realize it's true.
1: Yeah.
0: It is absolutely true, and I see it all the time. So congratulations to your daughters. That's
1: fantastic. it's cool. And, of course, I want them home. And that's another great thing about this industry, right? And at some point they will, and they'll come back, or maybe they won't. But, the opportunity here means they have the option.
0: Absolutely.
1: That's the beautiful thing right now.
0: And the Bakken's makes that happen.
1: Yeah, big time. All right, let's talk about your role as chair of the Board of Higher Ed. How much longer are you going to be chairman of that deal? They wrote
0: it, right? My term and actually my chair expires at the end of June. I did apply for a second term.
1: Good for you.
0: And the chair role historically has been 2 1-year terms. So, of course, I would have to be selected for another term, and then I'll leave it to the wisdom and the judgment of my fellow board members if they want me to serve another year as chair. But it's something that I've absolutely loved. It's been a remarkable privilege. I'm so proud of the board and the system office led by Brent Sanford, and the really hard. We've tackled a lot of really difficult things, things that have been just sort of brushed under the rug or kicked down the road. And this board's had the courage to tackle big things. And it's been a lot of fun. So I sure hope we can get another stab at this.
1: Got some great leaders.
0: Absolutely.
1: Some great leaders, which is really good. I often tell people this. We have a challenging way in which we hire people in public positions because everything's public.
0: It's brutal.
1: Yeah, and it shouldn't be.
0: It's
1: I mean,
0: brutal.
1: It obviously should be public at some point, but, you know, if you're the president of, Yale and you want off the grid and go to North Dakota and hunt, you're not going to apply for the job knowing you might not get it, but still you guys have done through that challenge unbelievably well in recruiting good talent and ultimately good presidents.
0: Well, I totally respect our sunshine laws in the state of North Dakota, but it presents real challenges because if you're an executive, I mean, just think in the private world, if you found out one of your star talents was going to go work for the competition, that wouldn't sit very well with you. And these executives, these presidents at other campuses are thinking the same thing when they apply to North Dakota. All that being said, we have an amazing cast of leaders right now in the state of North Dakota. We have an incredible commissioner right now. And, you know, Brent was someone that I asked to think seriously about coming to Bismarck State as a consultant after he left the lieutenant governor's office. He did that. He was fantastic. Asked him to step into the interim role at Bismarck State. And, you know, it's a little bit of a private thing here that maybe he wouldn't like me telling, but I kind of made a deal. Like I said, hey, I'll continue in this higher ed thing if you continue in this higher ed thing because it is important. But if there's one thing the board gets right, it's picking the right leadership. You can't tackle the hard topics. Yeah. You can't tackle tenure. You can't tackle aligning with workforce. You can't tackle funding unless you have the right people in the right seats. And I'm pretty optimistic about who we have in the seats now.
1: We don't have enough time to tackle everything I'd like to talk about in the way of higher ed, but we'll do that. You're always gracious with your time. We'll do that on another lot going on in higher ed. You got new presidents there, so I'm kind of curious what your big vision is. But before I let you go, I'm asking everybody this question. 75 years of oil dominance celebrated here. If you had to pick one word for the next 75, what would it be?
0: For the next 75?
1: Best describe it. You know, what is going to define this place 75 years?
0: I would say honor your history, honor your past, honor the people who have come before and done great things. And then, hey, this next generation, we got to pick it up for our kids, for our grandkids. Because my hope is that if my kids want to work in oil and gas in North Dakota, that it's there. But as you know, this doesn't happen on its own. We can't just sit back and say, hey, this is going to happen. It's going to take smart policy. It's going to take the right investment. And if we figure it all out, we've got decades and generations of wealth and oil to produce here.
1: I like that, honor, because there's a lot to honor here. And, you know, you can think about this industry as one that's pulling oil out of the ground and doing more efficiency, but it's really an opportunity play. It's about giving people more opportunities to come here in North Dakota and do great things. Thanks, Kevin. Appreciate it.
0: Thank you.
1: Kevin Black from Credence in the State Board of Higher Ed.
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21: It's time for the Richeson Report, your ag weather focus on the field with North Dakota State climatologist Darrell Richeson.
22: The recent rain was probably more good news than bad. The locations that got the most, it may have delayed planting a bit, but it was reasonably dry. Always a balance of getting planting done, yet at the same time needing moisture. The areas that got the most moisture may also gain a few degrees with this cold weather. There was widespread frost and freezes in central and western North Dakota in particular this morning, and there will probably be widespread frost and freeze in central and eastern North Dakota tonight. That will also include northwestern Minnesota. Never say never, but tomorrow's cold may be the last freeze of the season.
21: That's the Richeson Report, your focus on the field with North Dakota State climatologist Darrell Richeson.
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23: The midterm fight heats up. I'm Lisa Brady, Fox News. President Trump looking ahead to next week's Republican Senate runoff in Texas, now endorsing State Attorney General Ken Paxton, who's challenging four-term incumbent John Cornyn.
24: I'm so honored to have President Trump's endorsement. His endorsement, in my opinion, is the most significant endorsement that in my lifetime. So when he endorses, it has a tremendous impact.
23: Paxton says he'll be a champion for the Trump agenda. The president calls him a MAGA warrior and says Senator Cornyn is a good man, but that he wasn't supportive when times were tough. Cornyn says Paxton is a weak nominee who will jeopardize down ballot races. One of them will face Democrat James Tallarico in the fall. Early voting for the runoff already underway in Texas. Six states have primaries today, including Kentucky, where a Trump-backed challenger, retired Navy SEAL Eric Gowron, is trying to oust Republican Congressman Thomas Massie. Vice President J.D. Vance is leading a White House briefing.
25: What I think is that the Iranians want to make a deal.
23: Adding he also thinks they recognize a nuclear weapon as a red line for the U.S. This, as President Trump says, pausing new strikes on Iran is temporary.
26: The president's planned strikes on Iran for today were called off as Arab partners say a nuclear deal could be close.
27: We may have to give him another big hit. I'm not sure yet. You'll know very soon.
26: President Trump speaking with reporters outside the White House, where construction is underway for a new ballroom in East Wing.
27: I think it's going to be potentially the most beautiful building in all of Washington.
26: Congress is considering a $1 billion budget request from the Secret Service as part of the East Wing construction. President Trump says funding for the actual ballroom is coming from private donations.
23: Fox's Jared Halpern at the White House. For now, oil prices remain elevated, U.S. crude topping $107 a barrel. 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
23: The U.S. attorney for D.C. says parents could face jail time over violent teen takeovers, which are a growing problem in cities across the country.
4: Chaotic and at times destructive flash mobs at public spaces like malls, parks that overwhelm law enforcement. In Milwaukee, city leaders holding a listening session to hear directly from local teens who say,
5: most of these kids, they just want somewhere to go.
6: There is that select few of youth that can't be reached to the point to where it's like, okay, it might be some type of crime.
4: Milwaukee, like other cities, are promoting summer programs, job listings, and other resources. There's also potential fines for parents whose teens are caught taking part in the takeovers.
23: Fox's Jeff Manasso. The Nigerian military just announcing a joint operation with the U.S. military, killing 175 ISIS fighters over the past few days. This follows the killing late last week of an ISIS deputy. Nigerian officials today reporting the killing of another senior leader. U.S. Africa Command says no U.S. or Nigerian troops were harmed. Trains are rolling again along the country's busiest commuter rail system after a nearly three-day strike.
7: The president of the Long Island Railroad, Rob Free, said two things were essential to a deal: not moving extra costs to riders and making a deal the unions would agree to. Free gave no particulars on the agreement, but said the unions, which represent engineers, machinists, and others, were happy with it.
8: The unions want to be able to ratify it with their membership, and as the union said last night, they wouldn't have accepted the deal if they couldn't get it ratified.
7: How will the ratification process work? The unions have about a month to understand the deal's details and then vote to accept or reject it. In New York, Grinnell Scott, Fox News.
23: It's a down day on Wall Street so far. Right now, the Dow dropping 97 points. The S&P and the NASDAQ also in the red. I'm Lisa Brady. This is Fox News.
14: Mostly cloudy, breezy, and chilly for this afternoon. We can't rule out an isolated sprinkle or two with highs in the upper 40s and winds out of the north-northwest at 10 to 25. We'll clear things out tonight. Winds will go light, and we'll see areas of frost with lows around 31 with light winds. Then plenty of sunshine, a beautiful day on Wednesday. We'll have highs in the upper 60s and winds out of the southeast at about 5 to 15. From the Flag Skywatch Weather Center, I'm Chief Meteorologist Dean Wysocki.
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1: This show gets my juices flowing, I have to tell you. It's so dang fun. It's so North Dakota. It really is. 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We can. What do you need? What do you need more of? There's 1,600 different things that go into every oil and gas effort to drill a well. 1,600 different moving parts to that, and these companies meet those needs. So it's exciting stuff, and it's day one. So I don't know. I'll probably be spent by day three, but I'm pretty darn excited to be here, especially after a couple of days off in the beautiful fjords of Norway. So that was fun. Glad to be back. Our next guest is someone that knows a little bit about this industry and our energy industry in North Dakota, and chair of the Energy Caucus in the House, as well as on the very powerful Energy and Commerce Committee that deals with a lot of the regulatory issues for these industries. Our bi-weekly or bi-monthly, I guess, chat with Julie Fedorchuk, Congresswoman for the great state of North Dakota. Hello, Julie. How are you?
0: Hello, Scott. I have FOMO right now.
1: Do you?
0: Because I'm not there. This is one of the greatest events of the year in North Dakota, or every other year. And I think this is the first one that I've ever missed. So I'm glad to hear a little bit about what's going on there, and I'm there in spirit. But I have important things going on here, too, as well. So I'm happy to be filling this role.
1: By the way, FOMO, for folks that don't know, is fear of missing out, just so you know. And I'm guessing you didn't use that phrase until your kids probably taught you that, didn't they? My daughter did. I think she's the first one to teach me, like, FOMO, what are you talking about? In fact, we were in Norway. Marie and I were in Norway with a bunch of her relatives the last couple of weeks, and sending pictures, and I got several FOMOs a day from the kids. So, yeah, anyway, I wanted to let everybody know what it meant in case they didn't know. But, yeah, we miss you, too.
0: Thank you.
1: For sure. Yes, exactly. What do you see? We're here, obviously, on the oil and gas side of energy. What does this industry most need? What does North Dakota most need for this industry from a federal perspective? What's the low-hanging fruit?
0: I think a couple things. Regulatory certainty is probably the biggest issue, and we're working hard to support the Trump administration's efforts to provide that. They have, you know, rolled back a lot of different regulations. We've been trying to bake them into law, like the BLM, the rollback of the BLM management plan, which would have been devastating to the oil and gas industry in North Dakota, and the state budget. $34 million a year would have been lost if that had moved forward as approved by the last administration. We've got issues with the methane emissions rules that we're working through. So regulatory certainty is high on the list. We identified 20 different regulations for the president and Doug Burgum to work on rolling back. As of today, 17 of those 20 are either repealed or in the process of being repealed. So making great progress. I think the other big thing is permitting reform. This is huge for North Dakota. It's also huge for the industry as a whole across the country, for our energy systems, you know, all types of energy systems. We have to be able to build things with more certainty and quicker than what our current system allows. It takes way too long to get things constructed in the U.S. Things get tied up in legal battles for years and sometimes decades, and so we have to fix that, and we have some great proposals in the House and Senate to do just that are working their way through the process, and I'm cautiously optimistic that we're going to get there this session.
1: Yeah, and, you know, again, when you talk about that, if I'm just going to take Chord Energy as an example, and Chord Energy, just rough numbers, say they got $10 billion to decide how to spend in a capital investment in a particular year. And companies like Chord Energy, they're looking out 3-4 years, and it might be a little bit of a variable based on what the price is, but they're planning all the time. And what I think people miss sometimes is that certainty when it comes to the regulatory environment is a major factor in deciding, okay, where are we going to invest that dollar? And when they decide to invest that dollar in America, in the case of what you're trying to do, but certainly in North Dakota as well, which is why the legislature is an important piece of this as well, that can be our advantage. So more of our, we punch above our weight grade with those dollars being invested here, which then, of course, ripples across the economy. 30% of oil and gas goes off the top of, you know, every dollar that they generate here, 30% of it goes to the legacy fund right there. Plus, you know, every other bucket, education and all kinds of other examples of that. So what you're describing is extraordinarily important for North Dakota, right?
0: Absolutely. It is extraordinarily important. And North Dakota is always, like you said, punched above a weight class on the regulatory certainty. We need to maintain that. That requires, you know, electing good, strong leaders in every role, whether it's, top roles like the U.S. House, our legislators, our public service commissioners, folks who are going to implement and follow the laws as passed by the policymakers, not bring their own agenda to advance through their decisions, which is highly inappropriate. So we've got to maintain that good, stable environment. And really, that's what I've been trying to emphasize on the federal level as well, to just mirror what we do in North Dakota. And then also, Scott, I'd be remiss without saying that the Bakken 2.0 effort, figuring out the next technology that's going to release more of the molecules trapped in the shale for the benefit of North Dakotans, for the state government, for schools, but also for Americans. And we're working hard on those efforts too, and I'm sure that's a big part of the conversation at the conference this week as well.
1: Yeah, what's amazing to me is all of these companies, the Chevrons, the Chord Energies, the ConocoPhillips, the Devon, Continental, obviously, they all share their notes, right? I mean, Mike Nathie was here earlier, and I'm like, do the four funeral homes of Bismarck Mandan get in a room and go, here's my books, here's your books, or what are you doing different? Never. And, the competitive landscape, is but these industries do, which is, again, pretty special, number one, and North Dakota wins from that, but none of that happens if you don't have the regulatory certainty, that's for sure.
0: Absolutely. Yeah, and these are long-term investments. They're putting, a lot of their profits back into research and development. And with the One Big Beautiful Bill, the Working Families Tax Cuts Plan that we passed last summer, they have immediate expensing for R&D and capital expenses, or capital investments. Those are huge incentives to try to encourage U.S. businesses, oil and gas, and all businesses to reinvest, to innovate, to constantly be looking for new opportunities to grow and expand, which create more opportunities, generate more revenue, more good-paying jobs, help really elevate the quality of life for everybody. And so the policy that the federal government sets, the state and the locals, has a huge impact on our business community, on industries like the oil and gas industry that are absolutely vital to both American, our North Dakota economy, and U.S. national security.
1: How much of the, this won't sound charitable, but the crazy wing of the Democratic Party, the AOC, Ilhan Omar, Crockett, she's gone, I guess, but how many of them hate this industry and get up every day hoping to put more regulations and more onerous, fighting against American energy? What percentage would you say?
0: Well, that was certainly a vast majority of them when they were in control just, a year and a half ago. This was their top goal. Like, oil, gas, coal had huge bullseyes on them, and they were making no bones about, just like they wanted to phase them out and have them gone. Now we see in the last year how much that agenda threatened our way of life and our national security and rates that people are paying in energy costs and all of those things baked into the policies that people are paying for today. That's what we're trying to unwind. And they're not quite as bold in their in what they're asking for right now. But you wait and see if they take over control. Well, that agenda will return. And that's why we're working so hard to maintain control of the House and Senate in the midterms. So we can continue advancing the American First agenda and energy dominance.
1: Could not be more important. And again, I don't know how many Trump voters, percentage-wise, don't vote when he's not on the ballot, but the Trump presidency is at stake here. So talk to everybody you know. They need to vote on the midterms. More coming up with Julie Fedorchuk after this. Don't go away.
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0: back at the Williston Basin Petroleum Conference at Bismarck. We're here for 3 days. Who's who of the industry? Secretary Doug Burgum, one of the big keynoters here, along with a lot of CEOs of the industry. And Secretary Burgum will join us Thursday on the show. And he's coming to North Dakota from the North Slope. I saw him interviewed on, I forget, CNBC or something yesterday, literally in the middle of the Arctic. And again, trying to unlock those energy resources. There's so much happening so fast, it's pretty amazing. Julie Fedorchuk is with us. And speaking of that, Julie, obviously you're battling to get that regulatory certainty and introduce legislation to make a difference in the House, get it passed in the Senate before we know what's going to happen in the midterms. But how about the administration? How about Doug Burgum? How about Chris Wright, another guy that has great history in North Dakota over at Energy? What an all-star team. I mean, there's been nothing like this alignment between what you're doing in the House and the Senate and the administration, the cabinet, ever, has there?
1: Oh, it's really exciting. I mean, Doug, Chris Wright, Lee Zeldin over at the EPA, they're just an all-star team, and they really understand the industries. They have such a deep appreciation for the impact regulations have on the business community. And they're just pragmatic, you know, problem-solving type folks. They really roll up their sleeves and get to work on trying to fix the problems at hand. And it's really a great team. I just can't say enough about them and how much we appreciate working with them. John Wrighton, another name from North Dakota, is high up in the Energy Dominance Council, working hand in hand with Secretary Burgum, and he was on Governor Burgum's team in North Dakota when he was governor. He was for a short stint my state director in North Dakota as well. John Wrighton is just from the Minot Wrightons, just a solid North Dakota, great thinker, very involved in the administration as well. So got a lot of good pragmatic North Dakotans really at work trying to take our approach and put it in the mix and put it to work for Americans as a whole, for our country.
0: Yeah, you mentioned North Dakotans. I didn't know that about John Wrighton. That's pretty cool. Is that David's son? The Wrighton clan?
1: It is David's son, yep. David and Carla. Yeah.
0: They're wonderful people. And then you got Kyle Housebeat, too, who's a Tioga boy.
1: Kyle Housebeat.
0: And just last night, got a new promotion. I think he's undersecretary now of the Department of Energy. So that's like the number three guy in the whole Department of Energy, right, in North Dakota. I love it.
1: Very good. Very good. Yeah, he's great. He's great.
0: By the way,
1: see,
0: just a quick. Go ahead.
1: Oh, go ahead.
0: I was just going to tell you, this is going to tell the audience what a super nerd I am, but I had a 9-hour flight from Amsterdam to Minneapolis. And before I hopped on the plane, I downloaded the last 4 Trump cabinet meetings, which last from 50 minutes, 5-0, to like 2 hours. And I just marvel at that cabinet. I do. I mean, when you're busy, you get a clip here or there or whatever. But to listen to them, the whole thing, I mean, I was working on my laptop and listening in the background. But it's breathtaking to the extent that they are just, I mean, they are like a force for good. It just blows me away. Don't tell anybody I nerded out like that, but gosh, they're good, you know?
1: Well, just consider that level of transparency, the fact that those meetings are available for you to watch. It's amazing.
0: Very good point. What were you going
1: to
0: say?
1: I have to mention one big thing, Scott. One thing I'm working on today for North Dakota on the floor of the House will be the North Dakota Trust Lands Completion Act. Hopefully it'll be passing this afternoon. And this is a really common sense bill that allows for multiple entities in North Dakota to better manage land for the benefit of North Dakotans. It's a land swap, a voluntary land swap program that will allow federal land in one location to be swapped for state land in a different location to help entities on both sides better manage those acres. And so, for example, the tribes can get rid of some of the state land within their tribal boundaries, exchange it for federal land that's maybe in the middle of a coal mining operation that is causing heartache there. Swap those out. The federal land in the mine becomes state land. The state land at the tribes becomes BIA land. The tribes can manage that for their benefit. The state can better manage the land that's in the middle of a mining operation for the benefit of the state. It's a win-win. All the conservation easements, all the land protected for hunting and recreation is set aside from this and not part of the swap program. So this is a great solution that has been a long time in the making, and we're excited to bring this forward and hopefully get it passed by the House today.
0: Yeah, that's incalculable to talk about the ROI there. And again, if you didn't do this, nobody wins, right? You got some land that doesn't do anybody any good. And I mean, if you need an example of the transformation of oil and gas expenditures in the economy, look at the native, world. Look at what has happened. I mean, the MHA Nation's a prime example of that. So that's fantastic.
1: Absolutely.
0: And it's also pretty unusual to get the House of Representatives to go that narrowly. In this case, this is only for North Dakota, right?
1: It is. It is just for North Dakota, and worked hard with the committee, the Natural Resources Committee, to ensure unanimous support there, and got it through that. And now it's going to the floor for a vote here this afternoon.
0: And you're working again on both with the Senate side, Senator Hovind, Senator Kramer, on the effort as well of introducing some other energy policy. Tell me a little bit about that when you're working with your two colleagues over there, John and Kevin, on the Senate side.
1: Absolutely. Well, they'll take this bill up. It passed in the Senate in the last session unanimously. So hopefully it'll have a similar fate there. So we're hoping that they get that passed here quickly. We've got the year-round E15 bill that was passed by the House last week, another ag and energy bill that is really important for North Dakota. Their North Dakota farmers' number one priority has been this year-round E15. Basically eliminates a prohibition that is outdated on selling E15 in the summer to allow for a year-round market for E15 so that industry can grow, become more stable, and hopefully long-term become self-standing and not even require a renewable fuel standard or the renewable fuel obligations that are currently set by the federal government. Huge win for North Dakota farmers. We got to get that passed in the Senate as well, and working with Senator Hovind in particular with his roles on agriculture in the Senate to get that one passed.
0: Only half a minute left. A lot of buzz here about AI because of its insatiable appetite for more energy. How do you see in the next 75 years of oil dominance how AI and energy are going to benefit North Dakota?
1: Well, North Dakota, one of our greatest strengths is our energy resources. Most other states would just die for any one of them, and we have coal, oil, natural gas, and renewables in large quantities. And so our ability to generate that power for industrial use, whether it's AI or manufacturing, chip manufacturing, whatever it is a huge asset for North Dakota. We need to do that in tandem with our local communities and make sure it's done right. But we have a history
0: Love
1: of doing
0: it.
1: That, and it's a bright future for us.
0: Sure do. Julie Fedorchuk going to cruise her way to another term in the U.S. House. We'll talk again soon. Thanks, Julie. 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You've got a goal to get people in and out of here in 15 minutes, and it's happening.
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4: I'm Bonnie Amistadi. Our partners at Valley News Live say a group pushing to change how Fargo elects its leaders is about 200 signatures away from forcing a special election on the issue. Fargo Wards for Equal Representation, led by former Fargo City Commissioners Tony Garrig and Arlette Preston, wants to replace the city's commission system with a ward-based city council, where representatives would be required to live in the areas they serve. The group argues Fargo is the only U.S. city of its size still using a commission form of government where all voters citywide choose each commissioner. Moorhead police believe candy handed out at Horizon Middle School East Campus yesterday, sickening students, had THC. Authorities say none of the 10 students involved have been cooperating with them. Two of the students had to be taken to the hospital. Travis Bell has been sentenced to 6 years in prison for a drunk driving crash that killed 6-year-old Katarina Luthane and seriously injured her mother near Grand Forks. He'll also have to serve 3 years of supervised probation and 2 years in a 24/7 sobriety program once he's out. It was the maximum Bell could receive under his plea agreement, even though Katrina's mother, Nicole, asked the judge to sentence Bell to 10 years, saying the 3 to 6 year range was too short. I'm Bonnie Amistadi.
5: Mostly cloudy, breezy, and chilly for this afternoon. We can't rule out an isolated sprinkle or two with highs in the upper 40s and winds out of the north-northwest at 10 to 25. We'll clear things out tonight. Winds will go light, and we'll see areas of frost with lows around 31 with light winds. Then plenty of sunshine, a beautiful day on Wednesday. We'll have highs in the upper 60s and winds out of the southeast at about 5 to 15. From the Flag Skywatch Weather Center, I'm Chief Meteorologist Dean Wysocki.

0: also, you know, H.A. Thompson Sons is like the infrastructure kings of North Dakota because they're central part of many, many buildings. Now they operate the mechanical systems for a lot of buildings. I don't want to say names, but household manufacturers say, hey, we have our assembly line, our equipment operation. They maintain it. Breaks down, they fix it. And if, you know, needs replacement, they replace it. You pay one static price. Try that after 5 years of the Biden, inflation. But that's the kind of certainty they give to your bottom line. Makes a difference. And so I encourage you to find the folks at H.A. Thompson & Sons. Have a conversation about how they can help you manage your bottom line as well. H.A.T. & Sons online. We're at the Williston Basin Petroleum Conference today. And our next guest is Grayson Miller.
1: Yes, sir.
0: And Grayson just graduated from the University of North Dakota, like how long ago? 15 minutes ago, right?
1: It just seems like just this past Saturday. So,
0: how about that? Where are you from,
1: Grayson? I am originally from Lakeville, Minnesota.
0: Okay.
1: Yeah, and I went to UND for commercial aviation and kind of pivoted to unmanned aircraft systems and aviation safety. So,
0: is that right? So how does a Lakeville kid end up in North Dakota, like UND? How did you pick that?
1: Well, so I originally came there for the aviation program, and throughout my tenure there, kind of the unmanned aircraft stuff kind of caught my eye, and the defense stuff as well with the Air Force base out there was really cool to kind of get into it and kind of watch it kind of develop, you know, throughout my my undergraduate days. So
0: you wanted to be a pilot?
1: Yeah, originally, yeah.
0: When you came, and then you said, wait a minute, this is more cool, which is a testament to UND. Give me just, you know, top of mind consciousness about your experience at UND and the school.
1: Yeah, so obviously UND is a great school, great aviation school, and part of that being because of the weather. You know, we got a couple hills in North Dakota, but otherwise it's pretty flat and pretty windy, so you get some really good flight training there. But I definitely enjoyed my time there, but it was one of those things where, like I said, the UAS stuff caught my eye a lot more than the aviation stuff was. I was a lot more excited to go to school or work with the drone stuff. So
0: it was never a grind. It was like, you know, you were loving what you were doing in your 4 years.
1: Exactly. So at the very end, I got really into the UAS and actually changed my major over at the this past year and kind of fell in love with the counter defense stuff. And it's been really cool. It's been a really, really fun ride ever since.
0: Explain the counter defense stuff for folks that don't know.
1: Yeah, so essentially the counter defense is, you know, detecting, tracking, and mitigating any drones, whether it be a drone swarm or somebody who doesn't really understand the rules and regulations of drone, like just commercial or leisure, whatever it may be, is kind of seeing that and identifying it as a friend or a foe.
0: Which is not easy to do, right?
1: Not especially nowadays.
0: And mostly the bad actors are going to be really good at making you think they're somebody else,
1: exactly.
0: Right?
1: Exactly. It's one of those cat and mouse things.
0: Now, I could be a hobbyist or whatever and messing around with, a drone and send it over to the Grand Forks Air Force Base and be harmless. But you don't know that if you're on the other side of it, right?
1: Exactly. My final project for a class was about one of the Xcel Energy plant in Monticello. There's actually a hobbyist drone recreational area less than a mile away from it. And
0: it's a nuclear power plant.
1: It's a nuclear power plant, exactly. So you don't want to get too close, but if you don't understand the rules, you know.
0: Yeah, so, and that, I mean, we know a lot about the UAS space, the drone space, even, you know, look at Predators and Global Hawks, which are flown out of North Dakota right now. Two very, very important tools in the war in Iran and, the other, conflicts that we've had, taking out bad guys, Somali, what's his name? Somali that the president talked about. He died like a dog. That happened because we sent a Predator over there and bombed him.
1: Oh, yeah.
0: And they're pretty important. But that part we've got down. What we don't have down is identifying threats to those pieces of aircrafts.
1: Exactly,
0: and our infrastructure. So you got good job security out of this, right?
1: Job security is ball security, as they say. So it's one of those things, there's always going to be a need for it, and you always want to try to stay one step ahead of the guys on the other side of the fence. So
0: yeah, I had somebody tell me, very smart, actually a company that is locating in Grand Forks near Grand Sky, Tom Sawyer's operation up there, and former military guy, and he said, we have learned so much from the Ukraine-Russia conflict, because that whole war was supposed to be over in like 15 minutes, right?
1: Oh, yeah.
0: Russia was just going to mow the ground of Ukraine and take whatever they wanted to take. And because of drone technology, which

0: Ukraine was a lot better at than Russia was at. And they started taking $2,000 drones and taking out million-dollar planes over in Russia.
1: Yeah.
0: In the case of the good guys in Ukraine, and, you know, I always say that, you know, there's good guys and bad guys, and sometimes somebody's just a little less of a bad guy than the other guy,
1: exactly.
0: And that's kind of the Ukraine-Russia thing. But that technology allowed, you know, the good guys in this case to win, right?
1: Yeah, well, so I don't know if you're familiar, but there was it was called Project Spiderweb. It was one of the first successful drone swarms in, you know, the history of UAS. And what it was Ukraine sent a couple thousand drones throughout Russia and went at their bomber bases. And, you know, it's not like you have a assembly line for bombers, you know. And what they did was, instead of, you know, destroying a few planes with one big drone, they actually set back Russia and their bombing fleet by a couple decades. Not years, decades. So it's one of those things where that was a big inspiration for me, is like, you know, how do we protect against something like that happening here?
0: Well, exactly. And that this is where I think that you need to think really critically about this. This fellow that I was talking to, again, former Air Force, now with a company doing good work in this space, he said, we don't exactly hide our military assets.
1: Yeah. No, you know, we have parades.
0: Right? And we also, you know, they're on tarmacs, and you can see them from the air, and, you know, people know what's at the Grand Forks Air Force Base or, you know, Rapid City, Ellsworth, or whatever. And so it was, in his mind, what he said, a huge eye-opener for our military, and that's why the counter-drone thing has gone really to the top of the spear.
1: Oh, yeah.
0: Of what we need to do to protect that.
1: Oh, yeah, there's been plenty of funding and money thrown around to kind of, you know, keep that initiative rolling forward.
0: And thanks to Senator Cramer, Senator Hovind being in influential positions in the, you know, Armed Services Committee for Cramer, and the Appropriations Committee, Military Appropriations Committee for Senator Hovind, to put Grand Forks Air Force Base really in the middle of that. They have the Counter Defense Battle Lab now.
1: Oh,
0: and
1: yeah.
0: A few other pieces. Grand Skies doing it on the private sector side. I heard General Gutlein not long ago, one of the top generals of the Space Force, came to the University of North Dakota and sat there as one of the top, you know, minds in the Air Force about all these things. And rather than preach to a crowd of UND peoples, Grand Sky was, you know, obviously all of the leadership of UND, Engineering School, Aerospace School, and he said, you tell me how I can do a better job of helping you help me.
1: Yeah, exactly.
0: You know, like, okay, we can't do this on our own. We need you to do it. So what do I need to do to get you the information to go quicker? You know, I mean, and again, that happens at the campus of University of North Dakota. That's a big dang deal.
1: Yeah, right in the backyard. It's wild to see how far along Grand Forks especially has come, and it kind of becoming one of those UAS hubs in the country.
0: So how old are you?
1: 26.
0: 26, graduate UND, and now attracted to this counter-drone space. Knowing what you know, I heard it from, you know, a longtime Air Force general, and you're 26 and just coming out of college, like, we have to win this. We don't have any choice. I mean, does it worry you that how vulnerable we are right now?
1: I wouldn't say it keeps me up at night, but it's something that I'm definitely glad they're taking more seriously now. Especially what you mentioned earlier about Russia and Ukraine, that was kind of a big eye-opener, I think, for everybody, as to, you know, the little David versus Goliath. You know, it's everybody expected them to mop the floor with them, and they were able to keep themselves afloat with just being ahead of the curve. And so I think now they're realizing that we have to be ahead of that curve, you know.
0: And by the way, there's a connection here to the energy world that we're at, because, you know, AI is going to help a lot of that.
1: Yes, sir.
0: And so, you know, and also, by the way, in case you don't know, a lot of the funding for the University of North Dakota comes from this industry.
1: Yeah.
0: Right? So the energy industry, very important to doing this. And, of course, the energy industry creating the energy for the AI world and for the data centers that will make all of what Grayson does possible. So there's certainly a real connection here, without question. Did you play video games as a kid?
1: I did, yeah.
0: Do you still play video games?
1: Occasionally.
0: So, you know, there's something where a skill, in that case it was sort of meaningless whatever,
1: yeah,
0: could really be put to good use, because you're basically doing a video game, only it's real life to take out these drones,
1: it,
0: right?
1: It is crazy how well it translates. I wouldn't say it's a required skill, but definitely that hand-eye coordination helps. But it is incredible, like you're talking about, the AI and the autonomy in the drones nowadays. Like, you know, you can pretty much anybody can learn how to fly a drone, but it is cool with how much technology has helped it be a lot more accessible and easy to figure out how to learn to do this stuff.
0: So what would you be? You pilot one of these counter-drone operations,
1: yeah,
0: or what do you want to do?
1: So I'm actually here representing the Hive in Grand Forks and helping out with a company, OAIO. But so for the Hive...
0: So you got a job already?
1: I do.
0: Days out of college.
1: Exactly.
0: Well, when did you get the job?
1: It's funny because about 10 days ago, I went out to celebrate, applying for jobs and ended up not getting any of those jobs. But while
0: we celebrate graduation.
1: Yeah, well, exactly. Yeah. Any excuse, you know, but... while out celebrating applying for jobs, I ran into my current boss now, and it kind of took off from there. So
0: you just literally 10 days ago, get a job, and now you're at the Williston-Mesa Petroleum Conference. This is exactly what we're talking about. This industry is opportunity.
1: Yeah, it's been really fun to network and kind of get to see how the sausage is made around these parts. And I do find it very, like, exciting, and I love to see people passionate about what they're doing. And it's been an honor and a pleasure to be out representing, my little part of the state.
0: We love the Hive. It's a tech accelerator, incubator for great innovation, companies big and small, at part of the Grand Sky ecosystem, but it's downtown Grand Forks, the old Grand Forks Herald building. Have you heard me say this before? We're live from the Hive.
1: I have.
0: Yeah. That's kind of our thing. We broadcast live from the Hive regularly, and looking forward to it. I haven't been there for a couple months, but it sounds like it's going to be a busy summer, so we'll be up there a lot. Hey, Grayson, thanks for sharing the story. Love hearing the story of a new grad, and especially one that's now gainfully employed and staying right here in North Dakota. So we stole
1: Thank
0: one from
1: Scott.
0: Minnesota. Thank you.
1: Yeah, it was a pleasure.
0: Talk to you soon. All right, more coming up from What's On Your Mind. One more segment to go. Where did these 3 hours go? Holy buckets. Back after this.
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9: 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We'll be right back.

0: Scotty, the show is here. It's happening. It's incredible, actually. The escalation of the exhibitors, 350 exhibitors. We got two workover rigs out in the parking lot, a bunch of equipment. Liuna, the union pipe layers, are cooking us all lunch. But what the companies have done in this room and what we've just seen, you've been here, it's incredible.
1: And grows and grows and grows.
0: Yeah, and people are coming. And this is Houston-like or Vegas-like in terms of a trade show. This is not typical North Dakota. Big booths. And you know what's so cool about it is these are North Dakota service companies. Yeah, the big boys are here. They brought their wares. But, you know, look at the Nessets and the Credences and the Northern Fishing Tools out of Watford City and Sand Pros and Dakotas. Steph is right here. We're looking at them. So Double E Service. These are North Dakota born and bred service companies that employ tens of thousands of people. They know the operators are coming. The operators are their customers. These, you know, every Bakken well, there's probably 160 different companies that provide service to the operator. So the operator brings the idea, they bring the cash, they bring their scientists, but the work gets done by a North Dakota service company. We got a huge wait list for this, 350 exhibitors. So trade show is what brings the fire, the excitement, and I think we're going to get 2,800 registrants, Scotty.
1: That's amazing. And, you know, you talk about the service companies, you know, over 50% of the taxes paid in the state come from oil and gas. And the fun part, you know, the E&P folks obviously are essential to make the thing go, pull the oil out of the ground. But these entrepreneurs, big companies and small, this is what really is the amazing thing to see for our great state, isn't it?
0: It really is. And even after all the mergers and acquisitions where you've got fewer operators, it's almost like it's expanded the service offerings. We're in a commodity business. Right now we're up, and earlier this year we were down, but the Bakken overall has stayed relatively flat, which means this is world-class rock. This is why we're here. We're going to be here for decades to come. You know, we're going to dive in and talk about the sessions and the talks in a minute here, but this expo is what I think makes this thing great. Now, we've got great speakers that attract people from all over the country, but this trade show is what the fire is.
1: We talked to a lot of the exhibitors in advance of this, and one of the things they were so excited about, you hear it again and again from all kinds of different service companies and the people here, is that, you know, it's not uncommon to see Danny Brown from Cord or Harold Hamm and Shelley and, real movers and shakers, celebrities, if you will, and power players in oil and gas just mixing and going booth to booth, right?
0: Well, and when they're here, you know that their supervisors and their field support teams are here, and the people making the purchasing decisions are here. So that's a big deal to get them, and get them in this chair with you is important too. Everybody here gets a sense of, you know, what they're doing in a Bakken. They all want to know what's next in a Bakken, right?
1: We're celebrating 75 years of oil dominance. American First Energy is happening right here. Some people have said Strategic Petroleum Reserve is the Bakken, right? It's here, and you can pull that oil out of the ground quick, and you do it well. As you look ahead to the next 75 years, one question we're going to ask everybody, if you had to pick one word to describe the next 75 years, what would it be?
0: Bakken 2.0. We have got to figure it out, Scott. It is the focus of tomorrow. All of our talks are zeroed around it. And, you know, if it was easy, somebody else in the world would have done it. Nobody's done it. We figured out how to crack the first code of the Bakken 20, 25 years ago in North Dakota and get these wells better and better, and we're still getting better, but we're still leaving 85% of the oil on the ground. We have got to figure out how to get another 15% of the oil, mobilize it off the rock is what we're really talking about. Nobody's done it anywhere in the world. I think North Dakota's the place we can do it because, you know, you've got all of the operators, we've got the legislature, we've got EERC, and you're going to have swings and misses. You're going to have failures, but you got to keep trying and trying and trying. And when they share that information, that's what the EERC does, is the below ground technology, the sharing. I did this, we got this result. You did that. How about we do this? Then somebody's going to crack that first big mobilization of new oil. That's 20 to 40 more years of this type of activity. 50% plus of the tax base of North Dakota, 60,000 jobs, you know, communities building schools rather than closing schools. In the absence of that, We're still going to produce oil here for the next 50, 75 years, but it's going to be at a lower threshold. It's not this huge economic driver, this worldwide driver that is American energy security.
1: One of the quietest wins in the legislative session last go around was something you advocated for, was an enormous increase percentage-wise in the research dollars to do just what you're talking about. Is there anybody, any oil play in the world better positioned for the research with EERC and the companies coming together?
0: Well, North Dakota legislature, North Dakota is the biggest winner in the Bakken. There's absolutely no question, not only from, they own the most minerals, it funds education through the Common Schools Trust Fund, but of course the tax revenue is the base, the economic drivers that funds all of the other things in the state of North Dakota, tax relief, roads, water. But we also now have the ability to leverage DOE dollars. So here tomorrow is Kyle Hosvite from Tioga, North Dakota. Last night he was confirmed as the Undersecretary of Energy.
1: It happened, I didn't know that. Yeah, that's
0: 2 years ago we had Chris Wright, who is now the Secretary of Energy.
1: It's incredible what's going on here. We're going to finish that conversation with Ron tomorrow on the program. And that research dollars that's going in is really the whole basis for this conference. God bless you, folks. Watch our social media for all these interviews. We'll see you tomorrow for a whole another day.
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3: We're here with Adam at Cheyenne Gardens. Adam, do you have any keys for keeping planters with flowers watered when we're away for a long weekend?
4: So that long 3-day weekend is generally pretty hard on planters. So the first key, the bigger the pot, the more soil you have, the longer it will hold water. And so that is key. So pick a decent sized pot. I like a 12 inch, 14 inch, 18 inch pot. I want a pot that I got a lot of soil volume because that gives me some capacity to hold water. When I water before the weekend, I will fill that pot up with water, let it soak in, and I'll fill it up again and let it soak in. And I really want to soak it in so that whole soil cube is wet. If I'm really going to be gone a long time, I will get a saucer. I'll put a little plastic saucer underneath that thing and hold up a half inch of water, an inch of water, and that saucer will wick back into that pot through the bottom holes. Then I go to plant picking. Geraniums, spikes, all those things can go a little bit longer and drier than some things like petunias or calibrachoas. And so that's one of the other suggestions I look at is the type, you know, you might have a hot sunny spot. Maybe not go something that wants a little cooler. Put them in a little morning sun afternoon shade. Then after that, if I have a small pot, I'll use a water holding crystal, soil moist. Helps hold water, releases it back slowly for that plant material to use later in the day.
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11: A midterm message from the White House. I'm Lisa Brady, Fox News, as the conflict with Iran continues.
12: This is not a forever war. We're going to take care of business and come home. That's what the president's promised, and that's exactly what he's going to deliver.
11: Vice President J.D. Vance just wrapping up a White House briefing where he also said the president is concerned about the cost of living.
12: Every single day, he's worried about his fellow Americans. He wants them to be prosperous. He wants them to thrive. He wants them to have good jobs. That's why we've done the things and taken the steps that we've taken in order to create record job growth.
11: But Vance says in negotiations with Iran, the focus is on national security objectives, including ensuring Iran cannot have a nuclear weapon. The president says Iran is begging to make a deal and that a pause on renewed strikes is temporary, allowing for more negotiations after speaking with Gulf allies. As for the midterms, he's now endorsing State Attorney General Ken Paxton in a Texas Senate runoff next week against four-term Republican Senator John Cornyn.
13: In a social media post, President Trump says Paxton is tested at the highest and most difficult levels. The endorsement is a setback for Cornyn's reelection bid. The president says Cornyn is a good man, but was not supportive of me when times were tough. Whichever Republican advances in the primary will face Democrat state lawmaker James Tallarico in November's general election.
11: Fox's Jared Halpern at the White House. Six states have primaries today, including Kentucky, where there's record spending on a House race, pitting Republican Congressman Thomas Massie against Trump-backed challenger Eric Gowron. Vice President Vance also getting questions on the Justice Department's new anti-weaponization fund and whether Capitol rioters who assaulted police would be eligible for potential compensation.
12: We're not making commitments to give anybody money. We're just making commitments to look at things case by case.
11: Earlier, acting U.S. Attorney General Todd Blanche telling a Senate hearing he'll appoint commissioners to make rules for that fund. America is listening to Fox News.
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11: Lawyers for the man accused of killing Charlie Kirk want evidence sealed ahead of his murder trial.
17: Tyler Robinson and his defense team back in Utah County Court asking a judge to close portions of a key evidence hearing set for July, with concerns over evidence and exhibits being made public.
18: And how they are kept in the record, if they are kept in the record.
17: The prosecution saying it agrees that exhibits should be protected.
19: Having the media access those and try the case in the public, if you will, I don't think serves the administration of justice.
17: No decision yet. The hearing after the judge previously okayed cameras in the accused assassin's murder trial. Tyler Robinson is due back in court June 1st.
11: Fox's Jeff Manasso. British police say they're investigating child sex abuse allegations stemming from the Epstein files.
20: Detectives in the UK had appealed for witnesses after the Epstein files contained allegations of human trafficking and sexual assault in the county of Surrey, southwest of London. They are now investigating two claims of historic child sex abuse dating back to the 80s and 90s. Nobody's been arrested, but police say they're working to gather evidence and verify information. Multiple British police forces have been assessing whether to launch investigations. Financier Jeffrey Epstein died in prison, awaiting trial on charges of running a vast network of underage girls for sex. In London, Jonathan Savage, Fox News.
11: Just getting word that Kansas City Chiefs receiver Rashee Rice is sentenced to 30 days in jail after testing positive for marijuana. That violates his probation over his role in a crash that left multiple people injured on a Dallas highway 2 years ago. Also just getting word of a hockey firing, Adam Foote, no longer the coach of the Vancouver Canucks, lasting just for a year. An hour to the close on Wall Street, a sell-off. The Dow's down 249 points. The S&P and the NASDAQ also sliding. I'm Lisa Brady, Fox News.
0: Mostly cloudy, breezy, and chilly for this afternoon. We can't rule out an isolated sprinkle or two with highs in the upper 40s and winds out of the north-northwest at 10 to 25. We'll clear things out tonight. Winds will go light, and we'll see areas of frost with lows around 31 with light winds. Then plenty of sunshine, a beautiful day on Wednesday. We'll have highs in the upper 60s and winds out of the southeast at about 5 to 15. From the Flag Skywatch Weather Center, I'm Chief Meteorologist Dean Wysocki.
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24: Do you know who I am? 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
25: I'm very happy for you.
26: Hey, everybody. Welcome to the Jay Thomas Show. It is a cloudy and chilly Tuesday. This is not Mayweather. Jason Berg filling in today for Jay. He is out in the Dickinson area filming Rides today. I barely made it here. Rhonda was probably on the edge of his seat going, what happened to our guest host today? Is he going to make it?
27: Yeah, it was about two after, and I was like, this just got interesting. Is it going to be my show today?
26: Yeah, well, you've done it before. You're pretty capable.
27: You know, it's been a little bit, but I have sat in that chair before, yeah.
26: Yeah, it's always good to be back in Jay's saddle here. I mean, it's a lot of fun sometimes. I mean, you know, I used to be so nervous about this, remember? Now it's not so bad anymore. I mean, I finally realized, you know, I got the face for radio, and it's not as bad as it normally seems, right?
27: No, it definitely is not.
26: So I got caught by a train, all the construction, because our new warehouse is over in the 7th Street area over by Hazer's, and 9th is closed down now, so I can't get that way. So I have to go all the way over, since the train was there, and you couldn't go the other way, so I had to go towards 45th Street. Cut up, and then I decided to stop and get, you know, my, I didn't have lunch, so I got some shareable peanut M&Ms to chow on quick and licorice, run into somebody I know there, and then get stuck in a red light that I swear only was green for probably, I don't know, 15 seconds and let cars through.
27: Was it in West Fargo? Because I know Jay has complained about the length of the lights before. So.
26: Yeah, my question is, I have to laugh a little bit about this because I always make this comment. You know, when they tell you that you might need math one day and when you're in high school and you're like, I'll never use it again. The people who set the timers and stuff on these stoplights around the city probably didn't pass trigonometry or whatever.
27: Well, either
26: the timing
27: that,
26: is horrible.
27: Either that or they timed them to be like the fuse on the Mission Impossible thing, or it's going to be just a couple of seconds and then. Yeah, it'll change again.
26: I'm sure there's some matrix to it or something, but it is horrible sometimes when you're at a light So that was, you know, so I was come running up the stairs and I passed the young lady downstairs and I'm trucking. I'm like, better late than never. So it was interesting. So how you been since I last seen you?
27: Not bad. You know, now tonight's a big night as well as your guest hosting for Jay. The show ends tonight.
26: Mm-hmm.
27: We launch into the second of our series of debates. The candidates for Fargo Public School Board will be debating this evening right here on these very airwaves.
26: Yeah, and it's all set up in here. It looks great. I mean, name tags sitting up. I get it, you know. Well, we need to turn him on there.
0: Where's our name tag?
26: I know. Aren't we a little bit of importance?
0: I guess not. We don't have a name tag down here.
27: I mean, hey, now yeah. I have my name tag. Where's yours? You know, the little magnetic thing.
0: I guess, maybe we have to run for some position.
26: Well, I would be afraid to run for some position.
0: I would never run for in any type of politics.
26: Yeah, I can't even imagine the scrutiny that you are under all the time.
0: Although some say I would make a good politician because I lie on a daily basis anyway about the weather. Rim shot.
26: I need a rim shot. I don't know how to work this machine. I'm not trained on it.
27: Well, it's on whenever you figure out how to use it. But Jay's usually the one that has the two files and all that kind of stuff. But,
26: yeah.
27: I mean, I would run for director of awesome, but.
0: I mean. Well, there you go. I mean, well, you've got exactly. that. You already got that, Ronnie.
26: I used to joke about this all the time. I mean, no offense, because I think you're a great guy. I mean, I haven't golfed with you yet or played pool. I mean, you know, you talk a lot of smack, but I haven't.
0: I'm a better pool player than I am a golfer.
26: Are you? Okay.
0: Yes. All right. I grew up with a pool table, so as soon as I could see over the pool table, I had a cue stick in my hand.
26: Yeah, see, I'm looking forward to that. A couple beverages and a couple
0: games. That sounds like a plan.
27: That's why they call him Illinois Wysocki.
0: Yeah, that's why.
26: I used to always make the joke, who can make six figures and be wrong 60% of the time? And that was a weather person, so well, I mean.
0: I don't know who's making six figures around here, but it's not us.
26: You know, I have to laugh. Last week, I was looking at the weather, and I think I was looking at four or five different apps.
0: Mm-hmm.
26: And
0: they all had something different.
26: Everyone had something different. And it wasn't just the temperature. The radar showed something different.
0: Isn't that amazing?
26: Don't you all look at the same radar, kind of, so to speak?
0: Well, we all look at the same.
26: Educate me.
0: We all look at the same map. So think of it as a big jigsaw puzzle.
26: Yep.
0: We've got, I'm just going to throw out 10 different computer models that we use.
26: Mm-hmm.
0: We've got our short range ones, which go out 24 to 48 hours. Those are the most accurate. And then we've got the mid and long range ones that go out 7 to 14 days. Once you get to 14 days, forget it. It changes each day. Each day. So if you look at today's forecast for 14 days out and you look at tomorrow's forecast for 14 days out, it's going to change. It'll flip-flop. It typically will change. So you have to take the long range, anything past 7 days, with a grain of salt, unless you're using the LRC. A good example. Last month, I remember when we had Gary on, everybody wanted to know, all right, the first big holiday is Memorial Day weekend. What does Memorial Day weekend look like? And we've said it looks like it's going to be warm and in the 80s. And sure enough, that's exactly what's going to pan out. Now, our medium range models just about a week to 10 days ago, had Memorial Day weekend or Memorial Day wet and in the 60s.
26: Ugh.
0: That's how things, and that's why we use the LRC for long term and short range. We'll use our short term models, but there's so many different models that we look at, and different apps will maybe just use one model and just focus on that model, instead of using a blend of all the models together.
26: So they're basically trying to draw you to it and sell ads to their app and whatnot.
0: Yeah.
26: So with some kind of certainty, like I'm supposed to kick off my racing season on Friday night out at the Fix-It Ford Speedway in West Fargo. It says currently like 75% chance of rain on Friday.
0: Wet.
26: Is it probably?
0: Yeah. Later on Friday. You said Friday evening?
26: Yep.
0: Yeah.
26: Yep.
0: Looks wet.
26: Does it?
0: Yep.
26: You know, and I was talking to my parents. We brought a new fridge down to their camper at the lake this weekend. And you know, it's a holiday weekend. Buffalo River's closed this weekend. I thought, well, maybe do lake. But then I started thinking about it. I saw the weather the last two nights when it was so cold. I'm like, I'm not going in the water.
1: Oh, that'd be warm. That water's even on Memorial Day when it's in the mid 80s. I don't care where you, that water is going to be cold.
26: So I'm like, I'm looking at alternate racing plans around South Dakota and whatnot because the lake area is going to be, that's more of a June 15th thing, isn't it?
1: But it'll be good beach weather. I mean, you could sit out on the beach and soak up some rays. It'll be warm enough. It's going to be windy though on Memorial Day. So,
26: is it? Give us a rundown.
1: Yeah.
26: Here.
1: So, we picked up, across the area anywhere between about 0.4 inch to 1 1/3 inch. Of rainfall, much needed rain with all the blowing dust and dirt we had. Oh man. So now this will settle that top few inches of topsoil. It'll settle that down. So when we do get our next windy episode, we're not going to have to worry about all that blowing dirt and junk like that.
26: I told people, you know, we may have had to cancel last Sunday because of the weather.
1: Mm-hmm.
26: However, a lot of racers are farmers. You know, they need to have money, spend money, and be happy, you know, and the field work needs to be done to get them racing. So, I mean, but overall, we need it. Burn bans and everything else. Yeah. I mean.
1: So this will take care of things for a while. This will take care of things for a while. We're still about an inch below where we should be for the spring. So we're a little dry, but not terribly dry. Yeah. We're not in any drought conditions by any means. Today, this is nuts out there. 40s. We're near record cold highs for this time of year. It stinks. That's the easiest way to put it. A little drizzle, a few sprinkles out there this afternoon. 49 is going to be it. And then area-wide, we have a frost and freeze advisory and warning for tonight. Now, Lakes Country won't be as cold. You'll be in more of a frost potential, a light frost. And up and down the valley and westward, freeze warnings are in effect. If you have any tender vegetation, either A, cover it up. If you've got tomato plants or whatever outside, cover those up. Or bring them inside, one or the other. We'll drop down pretty close to 30 overnight. Skies will start to clear as we head towards mid to late evening. And then we'll clear it out overnight, as I said, down to about 30. Now, tomorrow, a quick rebound. A cold start, but we warm up to 67 with plenty of sun and light winds out of the southeast. They'll pick up a little in the afternoon, about 5 to 15. And then breezy day on Thursday, low 70s, partly cloudy. And then that rain comes in Friday into early Saturday. And then we'll start to break out the clouds late Saturday with highs in the upper 60s on Saturday, mid 60s on Friday. And then Sunday and Monday, that's when things really start to turn nice. A little breezy out of the southwest, but we'll take it. Upper 70s on Sunday, mid 80s on Memorial Day.
26: Now that's the kind of weather I'm talking about.
1: Finally, you get the nice warm weather on the holiday weekend. Perfect. Get out and enjoy it.
26: Absolutely. And then, you know, once you get that warmer weather and start getting consistency and you know, it just makes everybody a little happier.
1: Doesn't it? It does. Yeah, no doubt.
26: We get a nice day. Hey, I got a question before you go.
1: Sure.
26: Where'd you get that nice hat? Where's the hat closet at around here?
1: Ronnie, go get him a hat from downstairs in the quote unquote prize closet.
27: Yeah, where is that again?
26: What does the guy got to do around here?
1: Yeah, well, let's
27: I will work on that.
1: Ask,
27: I mean, it's
1: ask Mariana.
27: Apparently, there's a prize closet.
1: Now they did hide them.
26: Did they?
1: Probably because people were going down and taking the hats.
26: Needed a new hat every shift.
1: Ask Mariana, and she'll point you in the right direction.
26: There we go. Well, Dean, as always, a pleasure seeing you, and great forecast for the holiday weekend.
1: Let's get some pool. Let's shoot some pool here soon, okay?
26: We will.
1: Talk to
26: you soon. Dean Wysocki with a wonderful forecast here for the long holiday weekend. It might start off a little wet, but, you know, a little saturation and moisture is not a bad thing. Like you said, that windstorm looked like Kansas, you know, and Toto flying away.
27: Yeah, the footage that I saw that really brought it home for me was when the Highway Patrol posted video of, I mean, you basically couldn't see anything in front of your windshield, and there were vehicles parked along the side of the road. I want to say that was in north central North Dakota, that video, or maybe it was western North Dakota, but that's what it reminded me of. You know, I wasn't around then, obviously, but I've seen camera footage of that particular, or pictures of that particular time, and it was incredible. I mean, it was like a blizzard except with dirt.
26: Well, yeah, I mean, it was crazy, and I saw this. We were out at the track getting ready for Sunday, you know, kind of knowing it was going to rain, you know, from listening to the forecast and watching everything all week. And I swear I saw a dirt tornado come out of turn three and go towards the flag stand. And we had been putting signboards up because the wind wasn't too bad. But we were just tacking them up so we could make sure they were square and everything. So we didn't have all the screws in. One of the brand new signs literally just ripped off the front straightaway, flew towards the fence, and shattered. Because we use that kind of a hard plastic material on them.
27: Oh, yeah.
26: Yeah. $250 sign just smashed.
27: Yeah.
26: It was literally up for like 10 minutes.
27: Ouch.
26: It was horrible. You know, this weekend, I saw the oddest thing, Ronnie. I was going through Moorhead, and the Minnesota State Highway Patrol had pulled over, and I'd have to look at my Facebook page, but I thought it said Louisiana or something. A Corvette State Trooper Highway Patrol, our Minnesota State Patrol, had pulled over with cherries flashing and everything just outside of Moorhead. I wonder what he was doing coming into Minnesota, North Dakota.
27: Must have been a dare car or something headed to a convention or a police thing or something.
26: I have no idea. Somebody
27: or
26: else
27: coming home from one. When we were out for Veterans Honor Flight, we were in Washington, D.C., and that happened to be the beginning of the I believe it was Police Week, culminating with the celebration of fallen officers in the line of duty, and they had a kind of a whole deal. So there were some police officers from all over the country staying in the same hotel we were at.
26: Wow. So, I mean, that was just weird seeing a highway patrol pulling over another highway patrol. I mean, he had his book out, the window down, and he was leaning in on the passenger side talking to him. I mean, I was like, wow. I mean, In a tan colored Corvette, I was just like, wow, that's it. I wish I would have got my phone up in time.
27: Just brings back memories of Smokey and the Bandit, you know.
26: Right.
27: Sheriff Buford T. Justice, state of Texas.
26: So you
27: pursuit
26: been,
27: of
26: yeah, absolutely.
27: Traipsing all over the country in pursuit of a dangerous criminal.
26: You know, I just saw ding. I should do that. I need a ding button here. Speaking of that, Smokey and the Bandit, the second one when they had all the Mounties and stuff up on the hill?
27: Yes.
26: At the time.
27: All the trucks. Yeah.
26: That was at the time of that movie, the most vehicles smashed in a movie scene at that time. I mean, it was one of the things that come up on TikTok or some stupid 10 facts you don't know about Smokey and the Bandit. I mean,
27: it makes sense. I mean, it checks out that they did wreck a lot of cars in that scene.
26: So, do you really think they ever drove over the semis like that? Was that real?
27: Yeah, I'm not sure how that, you know, because there was no CGI yet. At least I don't believe there was.
26: No.
27: I don't know how they did that.
26: I have no idea. So anyway, back to the honor flight. Ding, we'll pivot back to the other way.
27: Sure.
26: You've been there twice now?
27: Yeah, this was my second one. And, you know, it was an incredible honor to be chosen the first time and to get to go again. I mean, I won in a million shot. It was incredible. Absolutely incredible. And it was just as incredible as the first time I went. You know, I mean, you visit with people who you may not know at the beginning of the trip, but at the end of the trip, you know each other on a first name basis. You become like family. You're visiting with the veterans each day, and once they see media on your tab, then they start asking you about what shows you're on and when can I listen. And to my surprise, there were many of those veterans who were regular listeners every day. They were recanting a lot of the things that Jay and I joke with each other about. They were recanting a lot of things that Janae and I talk to each other about during the day. Members of our family, other details we may have shared during the show, they were able to just throw that right back at me, like, you know, they're one of the one of the club. And so that was incredibly humbling to meet people who listen to you every day. And
26: That was neat. That is a pretty really neat experience. I mean, yeah. I know people that are involved with it, you know, and that have been there. And they just tell me it's just a wonderful experience.
27: It is. And, you know, to be able to see the monuments, the memorials, all of the things that are put up in order to honor the service and sacrifice of both the veterans who are on the honor flight with us and, you know, are fallen, and some of whom were their buddies that they may have lost in those various wars and conflicts. And so it was incredibly humbling to share stories with them, more than likely stories that they had never talked about mm-hmm. with anyone else in some cases. And, you know, that is the incredibly humbling part, too, to be there when some of them, it would have been the first time that they opened up about some of the things that they'd been through and seen. And, you know, they've never told anyone about these things before. And it was incredibly moving and emotional at a couple different points across that trip as well. Places like Arlington National Cemetery and the Vietnam War Memorial and the World War II Memorial. We did have one World War II veteran with us on the trip. And a lot of those gentlemen are, shall we say, very seasoned.
26: Oh,
27: yeah. I mean, it's 81 years mm-hmm. since the world, you know, specifically, I think the D-Day landings and Pearl Harbor, you know, even longer. So,
26: yeah. Many of them were, you know, 18, 19 years yes. old. I mean, they were just getting out in the world.
27: Yeah. And the majority of the veterans from the Vietnam War,
26: mm-hmm.
27: you know, and it was very emotional at times. I know a lot of them certainly were very moved by the celebration that many people had prepared for them in the Fargo Dome when they came home. And, you know, so many remarked about their stories of coming home to an airport and, you know, having to take their uniforms off in a bathroom and get into civilian clothes. They didn't want to be seen wearing their uniforms or, you know, just some other things that were said. They didn't necessarily get the welcome home that a lot of the soldiers get today. And it moved a lot of them to see that, you know, because many of them got it for the first time.
26: Well, you know, it is really weird, you know, how the perception of each war and the return is, you know, looked at and yeah. by the general public when they get back and stuff. And, you know, they were just serving their country. You know, I mean, there's a better way to probably put that, but I just can't come up with the right.
27: Yeah, they answered the call and they served with distinction. You know, mm-hmm. the political stuff is for somebody else to figure out. They were drafted, others volunteered, but regardless of the situation, they served when they were asked and they did it with distinction, and that deserves to be honored.
26: Absolutely, absolutely. Well, we're going to take a quick break here. We're going to come back on the Jay Thomas Show. Jason Berg filling in. We got lots of great things to talk about. We got some wonderful guests coming up later this afternoon as well. And Ronnie and I will talk about a few more exciting things going on in the area.
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7: Health officials emphasize the importance of vaccinations following a confirmed measles case in Cass County. State health officials say the infected person likely got the virus in North Dakota since they hadn't traveled out of state or internationally. The case pushes the state's confirmed measles cases to 38 this year. That's two more than last year. Fargo-Cass Public Health Immunization Director Cheryl Warvin tells Valley News Live the spread can be contained.
8: Vaccinating our kids and our individuals who haven't received that vaccine is super important to keep it to one case.
7: Our partners at Valley News Live say a group pushing to change Fargo from a city commission to a city council is about 200 signatures away from forcing a special election on the issue. Mayor Dr. Tim Mahoney warns the change could cost taxpayers up to $500,000. Fargo Wards for Equal Representation, led by former city commissioners Tony Garrig and Arlette Preston, wants city representatives to have to live in the areas they serve. The group needs more than 4,100 valid signatures by June 8th. The city has 30 days to review and validate the signatures. If verified, state law requires a special election within 60 to 90 days. Preston says the move would cost $80,000 for two new commissioners' salaries and $40,000 for a special election. 9th Street Northeast from Main Avenue to 7th Street Northeast is closed in West Fargo. This part of that project will build a bridge over the railroad. From the Flake Family Newsroom, I'm Austin Erickson.
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0: Mostly cloudy, breezy, and chilly for this afternoon. We can't rule out an isolated sprinkle or two with highs in the upper 40s and winds out of the north-northwest at 10 to 25. We'll clear things out tonight. Winds will go light, and we'll see areas of frost with lows around 31 with light winds. Then plenty of sunshine. A beautiful day on Wednesday. We'll have highs in the upper 60s.

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13: 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It is the Jay Thomas Show, guest hosted by Jason Berg today. We do, I'm pretty sure you've got some guests going on. I know a couple in particular. At 4:05, Sue Barron comes in talking about its brat stand season for Golden Drive homeless kids, and she'll be talking about that at a couple of Hornbachers. Dr. Mike is coming in from Red River Wellness and Chiropractic. Talk about some health and wellness related stuff at about 4:30.
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13: 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And then I saw your comment on the thread saying, hey, I used to work there in high school.
14: Yeah, I mean, Wednesday nights, I remember this job just like yesterday. Wednesday night was always the late truck night, so I wouldn't get home till like 11:30, you know. So you'd get home, you could do your homework and everything, you know, and then you'd work late and be tired on Thursday. But stocking shelves, and it was literally about, I don't know, half

0: a block from my house. So it was easy to get to and from, and it was just a fun job. I met a lot of good friends, and that was back when you had the carts, you wheeled them outside, you put the bags in the customer's
1: trunk. Oh, yeah, way back in the day.
0: They didn't want you to accept tips or anything like that. And and I think I made like $3.85 to $4.15 an hour somewhere in there. I mean, back when we were making big bucks, and back in high school. But I met a lot of friends and some managers that were in my age range, a little bit older than me, but still friends to this day. I see it. They come to my racetrack now, and I see them and we sit and have a drink and reminisce about the old days. And I was kind of sad to see that. It really was.
1: Well, yeah. And I mean, it had to have been somebody at a much higher pay grade than myself that knows a little more about, the strategic planning and all of that kind of stuff, or the detail. I don't know anything about the details that led up to that. If I had heard surmised that it was a lease that was running out and some other thing. I don't know much about it, but I do know some of the people that enjoyed that grocery store being there within walking distance of their neighborhood have definitely expressed concern about the fact that location will no longer be there.
0: Well, yeah, and we got a caller, and Crystal, we'll get to you in just a minute. But if I recall, is there really anything close right over there anymore? Because like the Sunmart Family Fair on 13th Avenue is no longer there.
1: Right.
0: So you've got 32nd Avenue and 25th Street, Hornbachers.
1: I got to believe the closest to that neighborhood would be the Cash-Wise on 13th.
0: Yeah. Yep. See, and I mean, my grandparents grew up, I can remember it still, 1825 14th and a half Street South, not far away.
1: Uh-huh.
0: My grandmother, before she went to the lake, would always stop at Piggly Wiggly. And I remember that. And then when they closed, they migrated over to Hornbacher's Express. And like I said, my first job there, I mean, it's just it's disappointing. And then, Shields Home and Hardware.
1: Yes.
0: I love that store.
1: Yes.
0: Sadly couldn't keep it going. I guess one of the employees that worked there that I know said it hasn't made a profit in years. So
1: yeah, I mean, and always there could have been some other mitigating factors that where I'm not in a boardroom, I'm not in the Steve Shields, I don't know what went down, but we were told in our news story it was a business related decision. And if what you're saying is true, well, that certainly is a business related decision. If you're not profiting, why are you paying rent, paying for a parking lot, paying employee, so.
0: Yeah, you have to. Well, we got a caller on the line. Crystal, how are you doing today?
1: We'll get her on in just a second. I got to do some house cleaning here. Moving Team 6 is the folks who brought you the weather, and they are hiring right now. 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Also, if you want to participate in the show, 701-293-9000, the Red Wing Shoes and Boots studio line, and of course, Thor Buildings, bringing you the studio email as well, as always, or vice versa, but studio@wdayradionow.com. And with that, Crystal is on the line.
0: Crystal, thanks for being patient with us. How are you, and what can we do for you today?
2: Well, I did listen last week to the debate of the city commissioners, and it was very interesting when the question from Steve Holstrom regarding the ward system, and one of the ladies, and this is the bad thing about just listening, you can't see him, so I don't know who it was, but she was talking about the possibility of when this goes to the ward, there'd be a problem where somebody from that particular neighborhood could use their vote as leverage. So, for example, if you don't support my issue, I won't support your issue. And that was a good thing that I've not heard before. And I'd like to request to your listeners for just a short amount of time, how do they feel about this possibility of going to ward? Because I don't support it. I only see problems. And as I said, that lady who was in the debate, she was looking at really becoming a leverage so that you're not looking at the issue for the whole city. You're more concerned about something going on in your own backyard. And that's not to say that what goes on in South Fargo is not able to be presented, because it is. You can be on the agenda. You can talk about something that is going on right now in your neighborhood, whether it's a traffic thing or walkability or a high level of accidents where you're looking for a stoplight. You know, whatever that issue is, you can bring that right now to the city commission. So I was just wondering, you know, put it out there, because nobody's really talked about the debate since it happened. We've never really had any conversations with the listeners.
1: All right. Well, Crystal, thank you very much for the call. A lot to unpack there. And let me correct something right away. You can actually see who was on the debate and associate the responses with their nameplate, their face, everything else, because for all of our debates, you can actually get live stream video coverage and audio coverage as it's happening on all of our social media, the WDAY radio or AM 970 YouTube account, our Facebook page, our website, WDAYradionow.com. So you can watch when the debate is happening, including tonight, because we got another one for Fargo Public School Board coming up tonight at 5 o'clock. You can actually watch the candidates and see their name displayed right in front of them and see their actual faces and their responses when it's happening, as it's happening, as well as hearing the audio on your radio. And then you can actually go back and watch that when the video is uploaded later to see who actually made that response. Mm-hmm. And I would imagine it would have been either Anna or Nikki or... You know, there are a number of city commission candidates this year, but only a couple of them are women.
0: Yeah.
1: So it had to have been one or two of the three.
0: Yeah, you got a 33.3% chance there,
1: yes,
0: you know.
1: So. Yes, exactly. So, again, yeah, go back. And if you've not seen that, I know the ward system subject has been broached. You know, it has the potential to have a special election if it is enacted. Last I heard, including we just had a story on our newscast earlier today, stating that they are still looking for signatures, but they have until June 8th to get them. Then it'll go through a verification process, and if there are enough signatures, it will then go on the ballot. So, but that having been said, some of those issues were brought up by other folks as well, that they have the potential point to Crystal's reference about whether or not they could maybe use a vote as leverage. You know, I know one of the mayoral candidates had typically brought up something she had heard in Grand Forks during the flood fight, that some of the wards there were in fighting as to who and when they would be protected, and it ended up losing parts of the city, is the assertion, because of the infighting.
0: Yes.
1: So,
0: I mean, and you're right. I mean, I can see the name tags here. It's all set up and ready to go, the cameras, and I know they work. Addison,
1: we were playing with them earlier,
0: We used to do it with Track Talk during the wintertime when we had the winter, and that was a really neat feature, because... You know, it's always kind of neat to
1: be able to see who's speaking,
0: put a face to it and everything. So, you know, I got to give a shout out to Addison, who he was in there working hard a little bit ago. Started off Track Talk last night. I don't know. It's it's always fun to do the kickoff of the season. It would have been nice to be able to talk about some racing, but there's been a lot of rainouts. in recent weeks.
1: Well, and I, you know, and this is sad for you, you know, that is obviously a level of passion, enjoyment, and, you know, mm-hmm. you hosting Track Talk. It doesn't sound like those conditions for the early part of the season are going to get any better here. So
0: no, this week might be a freebie. I don't know that we have a practice scheduled tomorrow, but even looking at the temperatures and how wet it's been, I don't even know if that'll go. So it's hard to say, but you know, I was telling you, I had a fantastic guest. I've talked to him just briefly and very little interaction with him. But he's a Wasota board member. He owns a track called Granite City Speedway up by St. Cloud. Okay. And just recently bought I-94 EMR Speedway in Fergus Falls. And then about a week ago bought the North Central Speedway in Brainerd, Minnesota. He also owns a late model team himself, sponsors a local racer on the National Lucas Oil Series, and sponsors another one, I believe, on that series. And he's probably got other people he sponsors, but very heavily invested in racing. And, you know, racing is not a real profitable business. So, I mean, if you're doing it, it's not really because you're going to get rich. You're doing it for the love of the sport. But he had a lot of things to say about it. And it was just an interesting conversation to, I thought I was busy. And this guy, I mean, like I said, I could have talked to him for the whole hour and a half because no matter how busy I think I am, I mean, owning three racetracks and I think he's got, you know, 20 different towing companies he owns around Minnesota, North Dakota, maybe more probably. I can imagine what his phone is like during the day.
1: Yeah.
0: And then, talked to another guy, Marv. I've known him forever, Marv Preem. And then a young man, he's 12 years old. His name's Davis Benson. A couple years ago, he got involved when we do the Paint the Track Pink. And he started a free will donation for breast cancer awareness bracelets, Ronnie. And last year, he raised over $3,000 himself. A little 11-year-old at the time. He's going to be 12 in like a week. Friday. This year, he added hats to the equation. I mean, the young man's 12 years old, so him and Marv worked out a deal. For the roof of his race car, they're going to have a pink American flag off on the top of it. They're going to rivet it on, and at the end of the night, they're going to peel that off the race car and auction it off and donate the money to the Lend a Hand Up to the young ladies that we select for it. So that's pretty cool.
1: That's kind of a neat deal.
0: We got a couple other things we're going to announce in the real near future about that. So that'll be kind of exciting. So it's always fun, but it's fun to kick off Track Talk again. And it's just a good time.
1: Yeah. Yeah, definitely. Email response to your, working at the Hornbachers, emailer says, I've been going to that location since it was Dale's Super Value back in the late 50s.
0: Wow.
1: And that decision is really going to impact the nearby neighborhood. And I know there have been a number of people, you know, I don't know the specific details of the neighborhood, if there are a lot of elderly families, things along those lines. But anybody that is that particular grocery store location is close by you, you have walkability, all that stuff. Anyone who shares in those particular details will definitely be impacted by it not being there.
0: I got a funny story about this.
1: Yeah.
0: I don't know if I've ever told you this or not. Like I said, my grandparents lived really close to there. And as my grandfather got a little bit older in the years and wasn't allowed to drive anymore for his own safety, he was a very independent person, but he really disliked when he was told that he couldn't drive anymore. It just wasn't safe to do for him. He got on his lawnmower and went to grocery shop.
1: As a few people have been known to do.
0: He drove the six blocks down to Super Value Express down there to Hornbacher's and did his grocery shopping and had the guy help put the bags in the bag area and bring it home. I mean, and then I think he tried it, if I'm not mistaken, and I could be wrong if I remember this wrong, but he did it on his little three-wheel cart one time too. I mean, it was close in that area. And
1: yeah.
0: You know, I mean, a lot of little mom and pop type things are, and it's not a mom and pop, obviously it's owned by Coburn's, but
1: yeah, I mean, I've been in it a couple of times. It was a, I mean, to my mind, it was a pretty decent sized grocery store.
0: I thought it was like, what do they call it? A quaint little store.
1: Yeah,
0: I mean, it didn't have everything, but it had enough.
1: Yeah, you know? It was smaller, but still offered everything you'd find, most everything you'd find in a regular Hornbacher's.
0: Oh, for sure.
1: But yeah, that's the thing, you know. Those things are tough for people, especially if it's been there as a grocery store, whether, you know, it was previously Dale Super Value back in the late 50s, to the emailer's point. Those are the things that are toughest for people because that's all you've known. Mm-hmm. It's been there that long. And there are a lot of people that, you know, when it's a part of a neighbor, it's like when families move in because there is an elementary school almost right out your front door.
0: Yep.
1: Those are neighborhood benefits that you have by moving into that neighborhood. Well, now you may be losing one of those particular benefits.
0: It had been a part of the fabric of your life for 10, 12, 15, 25 years. And it's no longer there. It's kind of a unique deal. So anyway, we're going to take a quick break here on the Jay Thomas Show. Be right back here in just a few minutes.

0: 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Welcome in.
1: We all know that with growth comes some great challenges, and that has never been more true than now at the Window and Door Store here in Fargo. 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
4: 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Riley Act and Halt Fentanyl Act to save lives and keep us safe. 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Julie Fedorchak, delivering common sense results for North Dakota. Julie has accomplished so much, but there's so much more to do. Julie Fedorchak for Congress.
5: I'm Julie Fedorchak, and I approve this message.
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9: A major airline is reportedly backing off its pledge to use sustainable aviation fuel for 10% of its jet fuel by 2030. Delta Airlines has deleted the goal from its website while also rephasing its quest to achieve net zero emissions by 2050 as an aspiration rather than a goal. The American Coalition for Ethanol has recently noticed that the current administration is not pushing SAF like the previous administration, and it's clear that changes will now be happening in regards to sustainable aviation fuel. Congress has made some amendments in the One Big Beautiful Bill that aren't necessarily important for the sustainable aviation fuel arena as well.
8: That's today's Focus on the Field with Bridget Riedel, your ag industry expert. 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
11: Parents could face charges. On Lisa Brady, Fox News. After yesterday's deadly shooting at a mosque in San Diego, where police say two teen suspects killed three people before killing themselves, police now say one of the guns used belonged to a parent.
12: Law enforcement says a mother did call police yesterday reporting that her son, guns, and a car was missing. The police chief said today they are only 24 hours out, but they are looking into the possibility of charging parents. Now, the mosque imam, the leader, has described the three shooting victims. One was a father and pillar of the community. A second, the husband of a female teacher who lived across the street and rushed to help. The third is the security guard, Imam Abdullah, a father and a man described as always having a smile on his face.
11: Fox's Matt Finn in San Diego. The FBI describing the teen shooters as radicalized online. A day after pausing a plan to resume strikes on Iran, President Trump says they're begging to make a deal. Vice President J.D. Vance says the U.S. is negotiating in good faith.
13: I'm not going to be certain until we sign a deal that we have a deal, but I feel confident enough to keep on doing the work and to try to find a good deal for the American people.
11: He also says it's not a forever conflict, and he argues there has been real progress on the economy as Democrats hammer cost of living in the run-up to the midterms. Six states have primaries today: Pennsylvania, Georgia, Alabama, Idaho, Oregon, and Kentucky, where Republican Congressman Thomas Massie is trying to fend off Trump-backed challenger and retired Navy SEAL Eric Gallrine. There's a runoff next week in the Texas Senate race, with the president now endorsing State Attorney General Ken Paxton over incumbent Senator John Cornyn.
14: Senator Cornyn taking to X to post in part, "It is now time for Texas Republican voters to decide if they want a strong nominee to defeat Democrat Texas State Representative James Tallarico in November, or a weak nominee who jeopardizes everything we care about."
11: Fox's Christian Goodwin. Stocks finish in the red, the Dow down 321 points at the bell. 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
11: Some bipartisan concern about funding for local law enforcement during the first hearing for Todd Blanche as the new acting head of the Justice Department.
18: The Justice Department budget asks for nearly $5 billion more dollars, and much of it's going to hire more agents, prosecutors, and immigration judges. But Alaska Republican Senator Lisa Murkowski asked Acting Attorney General Todd Blanche about the impact of hundreds of millions of dollars of cuts to local law enforcement agencies.
19: That's one of the reasons why we built in, we're trying to make it more efficient, because the field said, especially rural communities, big cities don't have issues applying for grants. They have a bunch of people that can do it. And so, yes, we are very focused on that.
20: Know that we're watching this one very carefully.
18: Democratic senators said they were watching who ends up qualifying for a new DOJ fund that will give money to those who claim they've been victims of government weaponization. Jessica Rosenthal, Fox News.
11: The Justice Department agreeing to create that new fund as part of settling a Trump lawsuit against the IRS over leaked tax returns. A document posted on the DOJ website today now says that as part of the settlement, the government will permanently drop any claims over current tax issues against the president, his sons, and the Trump organization. A basketball star is about to hit the racetrack.
21: When we watch the 110th running of the Indianapolis 500 this coming Sunday on Fox, we'll hear a female voice instruct the drivers to report to their cars. The voice, an ever popular one in Indianapolis, Caitlin Clark, WNBA star for the Indiana Fever. named the Grand Marshal for the Indy 500. In part, she stated, "I'm looking forward to experiencing an iconic piece of what makes Indiana so special and being part of the Time Honor tradition of the greatest spectacle in racing." Caitlin Clark, not the first basketball star in Indiana to be Grand Marshal. Hoosier State legends Larry Bird, Reggie Miller, and Tamika Catchings also served the honor, as did Peyton Manning.
18: Fox's Jared Max. Pre-race coverage for the Indy 500 begins Sunday morning at 10 Eastern on Fox. I'm Lisa Brady. This is Fox News.
0: Mostly cloudy, breezy, and chilly for this afternoon. We can't rule out an isolated sprinkle or two with highs in the upper 40s and winds out of the north-northwest at 10 to 25. We'll clear things out tonight. Winds will go light, and we'll see areas of frost with lows around 31 with light winds. Then plenty of sunshine, a beautiful day on Wednesday. We'll have highs in the upper 60s and winds out of the southeast at about 5 to 15. From the Flag Skywatch Weather Center, I'm Chief Meteorologist Dean Wysocki.
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3: 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Guest hosted by the host of Track Talk, Jason Bird, today. Of course, we got the debate for the Fargo Public School Board starting at 5 o'clock on both of these same radio stations. 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You can follow the video stream as the audio is happening there as well. 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And a little bit of breaking news to begin the show as well this afternoon. This story happening yesterday, Cass County deputies arresting 37-year-old Cody M. Weatherman yesterday afternoon on two felony-level terrorizing charges, stemming from an incident that occurred back in December of 2025. Weatherman is alleged to have contacted the Red River Regional Dispatch Center and made threatening in nature comments regarding a bomb and a Kindred, North Dakota daycare center. Out of an abundance of caution, the daycare center remained closed for that day. And deputies checked multiple daycare centers and schools throughout rural Cass County for suspicious items. None were located. The Metro Area Street Crimes Unit and the U.S. Marshals High Plains Fugitive Task Force assisted in the arrest of Mr. Weatherman. Through extensive investigative work, deputies identified Weatherman as the suspect, leading to his arrest yesterday. The Cass County Sheriff's Office continues to investigate multiple incidents allegedly involving Weatherman and anticipates additional criminal charges may be filed. And Sheriff Jesse Johnner commends the efforts of investigators, the community, and assisting agencies for their work in apprehending and holding Mr. Weatherman accountable for his actions related not only to the December 2025 incident, but also to additional incidents currently under review. All investigations remain active at the time of the release, and the Sheriff's Department reminds everyone that everyone is innocent until proven guilty in a court of law.
23: That's right.
2: Yes.
4: Now, will they get a fair sentence for everything?
2: Well, we'll see.
4: I was just looking at our partners here from Valley News Live.
2: Yeah.
4: Such a discrepancy and stuff. We were talking about the gentleman during the break that got 6 years for killing that youngster. And
2: very emotional sentencing yesterday, I believe. Yeah.
4: And now a crazy man was sentenced to 40 years for home invasion murder. I mean, there's quite a discrepancy. I mean, either one, you took a life. I mean, I have a hard time with some of the punishments and penalties that happen.
2: Well, and we had, Blake Hankey guest hosted the show yesterday, Hankey Law Firm.
4: Mm-hmm.
2: And we had, I believe, Charlie Stock on as well. So two legal minds, both a defense attorney and a prosecuting attorney. But I ultimately, and I don't know if any of them would ever, come on the show to specifically address or mm-hmm. talk about that. But that would be, I think, a good discussion for, I think ultimately the judges have a particular parameter from the state, the criminal courts, all of these kinds of century criminal code, et cetera, that they have to go by in sentencing. And I would love to know, as I'm sure
4: many of
2: our listeners would like to know, what exactly goes into those cases. Because yes, when you have situations, as you were describing, manslaughter, involuntary manslaughter, murders, what precipitates the type of sentencing, because in my mind, if you've been accused of something as grievous as a murder, mm-hmm. taking another person's life, it would seem to me that 4 years would be
4: top of the barrel. No.
2: Too light of a sentence.
4: No, a manslaughter, like an accident or, I get it. Okay, that's a little different. Now, if there's alcohol and drugs related or anything like that, that should step it up. I mean, I would love to know the inner workings of something like that. I've had friends that work in the jail systems and as jailers or in the offices of the district attorneys, and they'll just tell you, we'll talk about it. And the answer that I get is, we don't have enough space or we don't have enough money. It's not a big enough crime for us to worry about. When is it big enough crime? This gentleman, another Fargo man arrested, $19,000 in tools stolen from a Fargo North high school. They caught him a couple blocks away with two big garbage cans full of tools, hauling them away.
2: Yeah.
4: I mean, what is that going to get him?
2: See now, and I would consider something like that a major theft. Mm-hmm. Multiple thousands of dollars in property. I don't get to make those decisions. I'm not a judge, never been a judge. I don't know but you're right. It would be nice to have a conversation about what all goes into that.
4: What is the thought process? I would like to understand the law. I mean, I don't know the law, it's easy for me to throw stones over the window here. And, when you don't know, but it would be interesting to sit down and hear the facts and be educated on it. It just sometimes you just shake your head and you just wonder what the judge was thinking or what is handcuffing him from doing so, and is it a money thing? Is it a overcrowding thing?
2: Right.
4: Why aren't we making that a higher priority for the state budgets and everything like that to reduce crime? I mean, sometimes is there really an incentive to stop it, if you're a criminal, because you're going to get a slap on the wrist?
2: Well, and then you've got many do-gooders that believe that, that viewpoint of, incarceration, harsh penalties, all those kinds of things is just too tough. It's too tough of an approach. It should be more really rehabilitative, things along those natures, maybe for some offenses, but I don't know in my personal viewpoint that I share that for all the offense. Exactly. There are some offenses
4: that's a blanket. It's just like we've talked about, let's throw a pill at it. Let's try to retrain the behavior. Some people are not trainable. Just like, there's just certain people that are not going to change. And, you know, I've said this before. You take people I went to high school with sometimes, you know, some of them were the bullies back then, you know. And now if you see them as a parent, they're the coddler. I mean, how they flip the switch, you know what I mean? It's just different nowadays. And it's just frustrating. I can't even imagine being in that industry. And I still, God bless them, being an officer in any way, shape or form. And I have friends that are in law enforcement. And I tell them all the time, I could never, ever do your job. I used to think being a cop was the coolest thing in the world when I was, you know, early teens.
2: Yeah, I had dreams of being a police officer for a few years myself.
4: Yeah. You couldn't pay me enough to do it now. I mean, you can't, and I know a lot of them are fake on YouTube and whatever else, but the crap you have to put up with when you're just pulling somebody over for a speeding ticket nowadays, I mean...
2: Oh, yeah. Jay and I have talked about that before, joked about the fact that nowadays, if you're an officer, it doesn't matter how long you've been an officer, you're going to walk up on somebody who will lower their window, if hopefully will comply with the commands, and then they are a constitutional scholar on what they can do, can't do, what they have to subject themselves to, what you legally can and can't ask them, when in fact none of that is the case.
4: No,
2: but
4: because they saw it on YouTube,
2: right? Exactly. But it was interesting. Blake was in and does a lot of DUI defense, and so he talked about a few specifics yesterday in regards to that I did not know. You know, there are, for example, some of the field sobriety tests that you could refuse, but you cannot refuse the intoxilizer. If you do that, it will lead to license revocation, things along those natures that are much more serious and ultimately could go badly for you in court.
4: Well, don't you have, if you refuse that, don't you have to take the blood test when you get
2: there? According to Blake, they don't do a lot of that anymore, I guess. It's, now with body camera footage and doing the intoxilizer test and all of those kinds of things. Now, obviously, ultimately, you still have the ability to fight those things in a court of law. But according to him, he had said they really don't do a lot of blood testing anymore.
4: A friend of mine brought one of those little handheld breathalyzer tests, and I guess it said it was fairly accurate when you looked it up. I'm like, is this a gag thing or what?
2: And you wonder because there's some places you can supposedly buy something like that will personally tell you your BAC is, but is it really accurate?
4: That's what I want to know. And she pulled it up on Amazon and, it guaranteed, 99.87% accuracy. And you think, man, we should all have one of them. Even if you only have a couple beverages, it affects everybody a little different. Maybe it would stop some of them DUIs if you went and went, man, I don't know. Let me check. Oh, I'm 0.85. Maybe I should just call an Uber,
2: Yeah. I mean, I've tried to, and in that instance, I guess it's worked with me. The messaging is I, even if I'm only going to have a beer or a couple of beers or something, I try to prepare an alternate plan, or the person who is with us who has not been drinking drives. I'm very cognizant about that because to me, a $20 Uber ride is worth not being involved in any of that hassle and, going to court or being jailed or anything, goodness forbid, getting in an accident, or it's not worth any of that.
4: No,
2: it's
4: absolutely
2: easier to pay $20 to an Uber and get home.
4: Yeah, and Ubers are one of the greatest things invented. And in listening to you and Janae in the morning, don't ask them to stop at other places. That's not in the app. See, I listened this morning for a little bit.
2: There you go.
4: Being it's starting to finally get warm, and I bet you we're going to see a ton of motorcycles out this weekend if it's warm. Obviously, you should pay attention for motorcycles. But
2: yes,
4: I'm going to tell you, all you idiots on the motorcycles, like the one that, thankfully, I have two big logos on the side of my truck, Ronnie. He literally decided to pass me in the, he shot around me in the left lane, followed me, you know, on the, we were coming off of 94 onto 29, decided to shoot by me at 100 to turn into my lane to get off up here on 13th Avenue on the right lane. That's all he did, is go around me like that. And if I wouldn't have had some logos on the truck, I think I probably would have pulled up next to him at that light on 13th Avenue and had a little discussion. I mean, like, what a moron.
2: Well, and here's the question I would have. Now, I don't, what you're describing to me certainly sounds like it's what would be, you know, hazardous driving, reckless driving, illegal.
4: Yep.
2: Do we have, I know Minnesota has, I believe, had enacted the lane splitting. Mm-hmm. I don't know if we have it in North Dakota.
4: I don't know. If anybody knows, and let us know.
2: That, and would something like that have been considered? I can't imagine it would have, to pass you on an on-ramp is lanes, but I don't think that's legal.
4: I did an improper U-turn in Minnesota. I was going on the on-ramp. I was getting on 94, and I realized I needed to stop at Menards. And there, it was paved in between the two, and I didn't think anything of it. I took a quick little left to get on the off-ramp right there.
2: Yeah.
4: You know, in hindsight, obviously, it was wrong. I got a ticket for it for, you know, Minnesota, like $185. You know? I mean, it was, yeah. But it's still on my record 3 years later. You know, it'll drop off, I think, in July of this year. But,
2: okay.
4: You know, I mean, hey, you got nabbed for it. So, I mean, it's got to be something stupid. I remember the first time I was in Sacramento, I think it was, and a motorcycle shot in between us. And I'm like, whoa, what is that? Because we were stopped, you know, in rush hour traffic.
2: Yeah.
4: And they're like, you know, and you never seen lane splitting? I'm like, what the heck's that? You know, I mean, what if I had my arm out the window flicking a cigarette?
2: Oh, I know.
4: I smoked at the time. I blew my arm.
2: Pulling back a stub. Yeah, exactly.
4: I mean, I don't know. I mean, motorcycle.
2: Because the law says specifically for lane splitting, you're not supposed to do it unless you believe you can safely navigate. I mean, there are parameters. You're supposed to observe on whether or not you can do it.
4: And I've owned motorcycles, and I love motorcycle riding. But, man, there are some idiots that just, it's just like anything else. Some idiots wreck it for everybody. I mean, you got to drive smarter. And especially these young ones that really think they're smart and cool, and they buy these crotch rockets that are too big for their experience level.
2: Yeah.
4: And it's their first bike. And they just think they're really cool, and they're really dangerous.
2: Well, they are, and especially because it has a lot of power and can get up to a high rate of speed very quickly. And if you're not prepared for that, things can get ugly in a hurry.
4: They can. I mean, you got to know what you're doing. I mean, I don't run a Bobcat very often either. And, you know, I kind of got a little bouncing the other day. And I hit the foot pedal the wrong way, and the bucket went up instead of down, and I almost flipped the thing over backwards.
2: Oh, my.
4: I mean, and I've run a Bobcat for a long time, you know, but you run into situations where you get a little cocky or something, and you're in a hurry to do what you got to do, you know.
2: Well, and those are things that, you know, that particular story about the Bobcat, something we always had to be cognizant about on the farm, and I had a scary situation where mine was bobbing. Once, and I just pulled my hands off the handles, and it finally stopped.
4: That's probably the smartest thing to do.
2: You know, I'm just, don't do anything, you know, let it finish. It's rocking. But we had the really old school first model without the roll cage.
4: Oh,
2: and so that's when you really want to be. I don't think there are probably too many of those around anymore.
4: But, I've been tipped into a hole like this before.
2: Did one of those.
4: And was able to get out. And, you know, and it was funny in a way because I was right up against a trailer. And it was just, and I ended up rocking and rocking, and I ended up busting the window, but I got out. But I've never rolled it backwards.
2: That would have been interesting and terrifying at the same time.
4: I mean, that little seat latch belt probably wouldn't have held very good. You know, I've been meaning to tell you this for a couple weeks. I think I even emailed you this. So remember, I always told you I was going to go to Warehouse Wonders, right?
2: And did you finally check it out in the industrial park in Moorhead?
4: So I went there one day, and I didn't get there in time. It was closed.
2: They sell appliances now.
4: Yes. I was there, and they had some great deals. Unfortunately, I didn't need one. But I did get there. I made it a point on a Sunday morning to go there. I was there right as they opened. I go in there, and I'm walking around, and I was like, You know, they had a lot of electrical stuff, a lot of plumbing stuff. And and I was like, God, if I needed some of this, and I didn't need this. And I got to look at this electrical cord, and I'm looking at it and looking at it. And I asked the guy, I said, what's this for? And he's like, well, it converts your 30 amp or 50 amp, I don't remember what it was, to 3110s. And I was like, so what's it for? I mean, he goes, well, a lot of people use it on like generators and stuff like that. So I quick Google my Predator 5000 that I have, and I love that generator. But when I plug in my air compressor to it on the outside plug on my trailer, and I got a small fridge, and then you got all the lights, it kicks the breaker off on my generator.
2: Yeah.
4: And I'm looking at it, and I'm like, hey, this plug fits into that plug on there.
2: And the guy's, a light went off.
4: Yeah. And I'm like, so this would work for that? And the guy's like, yeah, you probably never blow a breaker again. So now I got a fridge. I got my air compressor running. I got all my lights running in the trailer, and I can plug in something else too. And it doesn't trip the breaker anymore. And people have walked up and they said, what's that? That's kind of a neat cord. I'm like, you don't know you need one of them until you have one, because I never knew I needed one of them, but now I would not do without it.
2: And where did you get it?
4: At Warehouse Wonders.
2: That's right.
4: It is actually a really cool store once you go in there, but I finally made it. I was proud of myself. I do believe I emailed you that, and I
2: you
4: said
2: did.
4: I finally went there. It was one of the things I kept promising, and I never did.
2: Yeah.
4: I was going to pull a little gag on you today, though, too, when you told me that the boss man was going to come in. I was going to just message you because I was running a few minutes late and be like, if Mr. Hallstrom's coming in, I'm not. I'm scared. I'm not coming in.
2: Yeah, we were initially going to do a little preview of the debate tonight, but because we've got a couple of other guests coming in, we are, in fact, not going to do that. We are just going to 5 o'clock launch into the debate.
4: Nice.
2: So
4: yeah. We're not doing any news update real quick at 4 today?
2: We may, yes.
4: So with the holidays coming up, not only this holiday weekend, but the 4th of July, is any of the fuel prices going to come into consideration for you? Think about that during the break here, Ronnie, and we'll talk about it afterwards. And just tell me if that's going to affect anything that you know, because I'm pissed off about it a little bit.
2: Well, I can't.
4: It's affecting my business.
2: Well, I was going to say there's that. And then for you, it's, if you race a car, too, you got to get to and from tracks. You got to run your car on the track.
4: Fortunately, it hasn't affected alcohol yet. But the gas, like you said, 6-7 miles to the gallon to pick up. The diesel fuel to prepare a racetrack, it's killing me. You know, so I mean, but is it going to affect your travel plans? It's going to affect my racing plans.
2: Yeah, they said several million people are planning on traveling this weekend. So very interesting.
4: All right, we're going to take a quick break. We'll be right back here on the Jay Thomas Show, everybody.
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23: Fargo Park District shares a good amount of people are using the Fargo Park Sports Center in its first year in operation. On the flag, director Callie Mork said more than 26,000 people used the facility for open playtime in 2025, including for basketball, volleyball, the turf, and playground. It costs $5 per person for open playtime. 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
24: When we did our needs assessment study back in 2016 about what should be, what types of spaces should be in this facility, the indoor track walking space is the number one identified need. And that's where it really came into our commitment of keeping that free.
23: Mork says on average, 140 people use the walking track per day in 2025. So far this year, 280 people use it every day. The Moorhead Police Department believes candy handed out by a student at Horizon Middle School's East Campus sickening students had THC. Authorities say none of the about 10 students involved have been cooperating with officers, and two were taken to the hospital. The rest were released to their parents or guardians. School staff immediately contacted emergency medical services, and first responders came to the school. The school district says no more details about the students will be released since they're minors. In Fargo, Elm Street North is closed between 12th and 13th Avenues North for underground utility work that's expected to last 1 week. From the Flake Family Newsroom, I'm Austin Erickson.
9: We all know that with growth comes some great challenges, and that has never been more true than now at the Window and Door Store here in Fargo. 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
0: Mostly cloudy, breezy, and chilly for this afternoon. We can't rule out an isolated sprinkle or two with highs in the upper 40s and winds out of the north-northwest at 10 to 25. We'll clear things out tonight. Winds will go light, and we'll see areas of frost with lows around 31 with light winds. Then plenty of sunshine, a beautiful day on Wednesday. We'll have highs in the upper 60s and winds out of the southeast at about 5 to 15. From the Flag Skywatch Weather Center, I'm Chief Meteorologist Dean Wysocki.
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0: with Adam at Cheyenne Gardens. Adam, do you have any keys for keeping planters with flowers watered when we're away for a long weekend?
1: So that long 3-day weekend is generally pretty hard on planters. So the first key, the bigger the pot, the more soil you have, the longer it will hold water. And so that is key. So pick a decent sized pot. I like a 12-inch, 14-inch, 18-inch pot. I want a pot that I got a lot of soil volume because that gives me some capacity to hold water. When I water before the weekend, I will fill that pot up with water, let it soak in, and I'll fill it up again and let it soak in. And I really want to soak it in so that whole soil cube is wet. If I'm really going to be gone a long time, I will get a saucer. I'll put a little plastic saucer underneath that thing and hold up a half inch of water, an inch of water, and that saucer will wick back into that pot through the bottom holes. Then I go to plant picking. Geraniums, spikes, all those things can go a little bit longer and drier than some things like petunias or calibrachoas. And so that's one of the other suggestions I look at is the type, you know, you might have a hot sunny spot. Maybe not go something that wants a little cooler. Put them in a little morning sun afternoon shade. Then after that, if I have a small pot, I'll use a water holding crystal, soil moist. Helps hold water, releases it back slowly for that plant material to use later in the day.
0: Thanks, Adam. Cheyenne Gardens is a great place to wander, admire, and explore the largest variety of trees, shrubs, and bedding plants in the area. Just 10 minutes from Fargo up I-29 in Harwood.
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0: 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The Jay Thomas Show, guest hosted by host of Track Talk, Jason Berg today. Tim Flackel in Wednesday, Thursday. Patrick Kirby will wrap up the week, hosting the Jay Thomas Show on Friday. And a reminder for you, too, you can always find a PetroServe USA, including the one Jason found to get some snacks before today's show. 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We got a couple of emails in response
1: What do we got?
0: Earlier topics. Dan emails, guys, on a not-so-distant New Year's Eve, I summoned an Uber for a safe, sober ride home. As my driver went south on University to cross Main Avenue, a car in the right-hand turn lane on the far west side of the street decided to reverse

0: his direction to turn east on Main Avenue. I was sitting in the rear right side seat and got T-boned. The other car was also an Uber. I had a friend stay with me while his house was being remodeled. He drove Uber. He would come home at 3 after driving for the morning, go out again at 5 for the commutes home and for people going out. As soon as he walked through the door, he poured himself a whiskey, glass full of whiskey. I told him people would be shocked to know their Uber driver was legally drunk. He protested that he only had one drink and pointed out that he had at least 8 shots of 90-proof bourbon. The drug task force recently stopped a Lyft driver. A drug dog alerted on the car. Marijuana shake covered the console, and the smell of marijuana was apparent on a breezy North Dakota night. The guy was smoking weed, waiting for fares. I am of the conclusion that you are shifting the blame to Uber or Lyft. You are not guaranteed a safe ride. Well, I disagree. Those obviously were situations you experienced, but the expectation is that that will be a safe ride. And if those incidents were properly reported to Uber or Lyft, that person would have been immediately canned off of their driving service subscription, and they should have been arrested in the one situation you're describing.
1: Oh, so. For sure. And, you know, from what I've heard, they're kind of stringent on
0: extremely strict
1: processes. They've went through everything. I mean, they've had a lot of different scenarios of employees that were making up charges and whatever, you know, for cleanup and different things. And they really, I think, worked hard to shutter that image.
0: Yeah. And I've ridden in them in different major cities, including a couple of times, even in Fargo-Moorhead. And I've not had a bad experience. I've ridden multiple times in Vegas and
1: Vegas and Nashville. I've used them.
0: And you would think, you know, being in a bigger city like that, you would have a wide swath of potential people who would be driving Ubers. And I've not, in that cross section, had a bad experience. So
1: I was just trying to think if I've ever taken an Uber in Fargo, and I have, but I think it was just to get to the airport. Yeah. So I didn't have to drive and leave a car there.
0: For sure.
1: I can't think of one off the top of my head. So we were just talking. Fuel price is going to keep you from traveling. I know a lot of people are traveling. Is it going to keep you away from doing anything?
0: I don't think so.
1: Doesn't deter you?
0: I'm not happy, as I'm sure many Americans are not, about the higher prices. But at this point, I'm probably, because I'm not going on long trips. Mm-hmm. It's not deterring me.
1: I believe I just read somewhere the other day that basically with the higher fuel prices and everything right now, that they say if you were given just a general 3% cost of living increase, that's like a slap in the face because you're going backwards.
0: Yeah.
1: With everything now. And I don't, from what I read and see, I don't see it stopping. It hasn't probably reached its ceiling, and it's not going to come down for a while.
0: Well, yeah, and I, you know, we've talked about this issue before with the conflict that is happening near Iran and in the involving the Strait of Hormuz, et cetera. These things are now global because of the economy all being interconnected with shipping and, you know, all this stuff. I think you're right. I mean, until this thing is resolved, I don't see any downswing.
1: We got to ride it out now. Yeah. We've already pushed our chips in, haven't we, Ronnie?
0: I think so.
1: You got to ride this out. I may not be happy we did this, but now we can't just pull out.
0: Right.
1: I mean, you not only have egg on your face, but you probably pissed off most of the American public by getting us into it.
0: Well, and you've
1: going
0: got
1: forward and the prices, and then you just like, we can't, you know, we're just done.
0: And at this point too, you've got a coalition of oil rich producing Arab nations that you've had put together a coalition with and are in favor of, you know, reining Iran in, and the ideological ruler and leadership that is running that place. right at the moment. So we'll see. It was interesting to hear that we were a fingernail from striking them.
1: Yeah, and then canceled. Yeah.
0: And it was called off at the request of some of those coalition members. So we'll see if they'll ultimately be the impetus that gets an agreement with Iran done. But I feel like a lot of, call me what you will, but I feel like a lot of other people, they haven't learned the lesson. They've been trying to eke this thing out, stretch it out, just like they've been doing for 47 years.
1: Mm-hmm. This isn't the first problem with Iran we've had.
0: 100%. No one, because we get these phone calls all the time about the fact that it's a, you know, majority Persian nation, all this kind of, no one is asking for civilians to be bombed. No one is asking for hospitals to be blown up, any of this stuff. But we need to end this. Mm-hmm. It is time to stop screwing around. Target the IRGC. I mean, cripple that place to where the people will be able to take their country back.
1: Well, and so what you just said makes a good point. It goes to back to something I said earlier. Nowadays, it's a war is a different thing. It's not quite on the ground necessarily.
0: Yeah, there's a lot of geopolitical concerns, and it's fought on a television screen,
1: correct,
0: to some extent,
1: and
0: too.
1: And very precise targets where you're not really... You really are trying to not hurt a lot of people,
0: right?
1: For the most part, you're trying to hurt infrastructure, but you're doing it at times probably when they're not very populated,
0: right?
1: And you know they're very precise in how they go about this.
0: Yeah, I'm not saying they're 100%.
1: It happens.
0: Nothing's 100%, and yep. At times, there are things that, may be impacted that can't be, but munitions and our intelligence, all of those things over the many wars and conflicts we've been involved in have improved a great deal.
1: Mm-hmm.
0: Since...
1: Well, and you got drones now that can... Right. Everything's so precise nowadays. Did you see that came out yesterday that second woman was charged in East Grand Forks for that fentanyl death? Or she's going to appear in court, I'm sorry.
0: I heard something about that, yeah.
1: I thought this one was funny. I was going to tell you. So this is why I wonder why people have to put this part of this in the story. So police found cocaine worth $9.3 million. It was stashed in a shipment of Kim Kardashian brand underwear.
0: I heard something about that, yes, and then I heard all of the, which I cannot repeat on air for various FCC infractions, but mm-hmm. I heard a lot of hilarious comedian bits.
1: I can imagine there's quite a few bits to go with that.
0: There's several comedic responses to that story online. So.
1: Barnes County, they put a pause on their data centers amid some resident concerns.
0: Well, here's the thing. We discussed this very briefly yesterday. Blake is the current mayor of Harwood.
1: Mm-hmm.
0: We know about the Applied Digital Center that is under construction there now.
1: Mm-hmm.
0: There is a boatload of misinformation going on around that. And Nick Phillips... Nick, I can't recall his last name now, Vice President for Applied Digital Communications. So Nick was on with us yesterday and said there are no plans to build a facility in Barnes County or anywhere in the direct vicinity. They do have a facility in Jamestown, but there aren't any plans to build in Barnes County. But because a number of people... have turned that into what appears to be something for people running campaigns for either city or county commission in Barnes County in Valley City. They have stated that, this was potentially being considered. And as a result of that, the county commission, I think yesterday morning, had a meeting on a proposed moratorium that would basically put a pause on any potential building until it could be further studied, if I'm understanding that right. So I don't know what the decision was. We did not get any word in on that from our news folks, but they did have a meeting on proposing a moratorium on building any data centers within Barnes County.
1: Okay.
0: So
1: I was going to ask you today, because I just caught part of it, that we're 200 signatures short of changing things from city council. What was, did you?
0: Yeah, it was Crystal's phone call early on in the show about the ward system. Yes. They are, which seems like a lot, but I don't know that it really is. But they have until June 8th to collect those signatures. And then they would be in the process, as I mentioned, verified.
1: Mm-hmm.
0: And then once they're verified, if they have the appropriate amount of signatures, it would then go to the ballot for the people to vote on whether or not you wanted to switch to a ward system style of government versus a commission system.
1: So being naive in some of the politics, what are the pros and cons to that? Educate me.
0: Well, there's a bunch of them. You know, there are people and you know, do your research. There'll potentially be a vote coming up if it's on the ballot, but there are both sides of the coin. You know, there are some people asserting that there's a large cost associated with it. There are others saying that's a misnomer. It's about a quarter of that particular said cost, because you'd have the commissioner's salaries and then cost of one-time special election, things along those lines, because if this system is voted in, you would then have to have a special election where you'd be adding two commission seats.
1: Okay.
0: And I believe, now I'm sure there are some other particulars with the ward system also, but one in particular I know is that the mayoral portion of that would be the mayor is there to only act as a tie-breaking vote.
1: Okay.
0: When we, if we would switch to a ward system. So,
1: and you know. I was doing too many things, and I heard part of it, and then I heard part of it on our news, and I just wanted to get my own clarification on it a little bit.
0: Yeah, and there was another caller's I think it was Crystal made the assertion as well that she listened to the response of one of the candidates for city commission in Fargo talk about the fact that there may be, if the two commissioners are added, we went to a ward system, that commissioner could potentially use their ward they represented, that vote, as leverage to get a project put in their ward as opposed to anywhere else in the city. You know, I don't know a lot of the particulars about that. I've still got some reading to do before we have to vote, and I need to do that because time's getting short, especially if you're an early voter.
1: I need
0: like
1: to get
0: myself educated
1: on it so I can do that. I know that you're going to have a little passion about this. Depends on how much you want to discuss it before Sue Barron comes in and everything.
0: Yes.
1: Very shocking, the incident in the school with the kids that took some candy, so to speak.
0: Horizon Middle School, I believe, in Moorhead. Our news department reporting the details are that, and I believe there were two youth that were hospitalized.
1: Correct.
0: We don't know a lot of the specific details. Was it candy that was purchased and then altered, or was it actual THC gummy style candy? You know, there's some investigative particulars that we are yet to find out. And maybe we won't, because well, technically they're probably considered minors.
1: Yeah. Correct. You hit on some very good things. A, if it's a minor, where did he get it? Did he get it from a parent, a brother?
0: Were they dealing it in school? Would be terrifying.
1: Exactly. I mean, it brings up so many things.
0: Yes.
1: And then you got the kids who got sick. It's very disappointing. I mean, I know you don't want to rat out a friend. There's a code, so to speak. But A lot of people were ill, two went to the hospital. I mean, I don't understand that they're not cooperating at all. I mean, I really hope that we get some more answers on this. I mean, I'm watching this story. I mean, as much as I, you know, innocent until proven guilty, but there's got to be more to this. And I just want to find out much more about it.
0: Yeah, absolutely. And I think a lot of the community wants to know those details as well, because parents, more than likely, especially the parents of the two that were hospitalized, were terrified and want answers as well. But we'll let the investigation play out. But I think there needs to be some jail time for
1: there
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17: 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The Flag. It's 4 o'clock.
18: They did not die in vain on Lisa Brady, Fox News. That message from police in San Diego paying tribute to the three people killed in a mosque shooting yesterday.
19: Without question, there would have been many more fatalities yesterday.
18: Police Chief Scott Wall says a security guard had a gun battle with the two teen suspects who were drawn outside by two other men who were also killed before the teens killed themselves. The FBI says the suspects met online, used guns belonging to a parent, and left a manifesto against a wide range of races and religions. The vice president is defending the anti-weaponization fund being created by the Justice Department.
20: A $1.7 billion Justice Department fund is intended to compensate any American who believes they were unfairly prosecuted during the Biden administration.
21: If Hunter Biden wants to apply for this particular fund, he is welcome to.
20: Vice President J.D. Vance pushing back on accusations. The compensation fund will provide taxpayer money to friends and allies of President Trump.
21: I think that what we're going to see, hopefully, is the entire country, led by this Department of Justice, turning the page on the lawfare.
20: Asked about potential payments for individuals convicted of assaulting law enforcement during the January 6th riot, Vance says each application will be judged case by case.
18: Fox's Jared Halpern, and at the White House, that fund part of settling a Trump lawsuit against the IRS over leaked tax returns. A document on the DOJ website says the deal also includes dropping current tax claims against the president, his sons, and the Trump Organization. Senate Minority Leader Chuck Schumer accusing the president of corruption.
22: Trump could care less that the Americans are struggling to put food on the table and pay higher prices at the pump.
18: President Trump says prices will drop when the conflict ends.
23: They will never have a nuclear weapon, not going to happen, and probably that's going to be very soon.
18: He says renewed strikes are on hold only temporarily for negotiations. 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
27: Paid spokesperson. Time spent on application may vary. Online health questions required.
18: The CDC says 18 people who were on a cruise ship hit by a deadly hantavirus outbreak will remain quarantined through the end of the month.
28: Two cruise ship passengers were transferred last week from Atlanta to the National Quarantine Unit at the University of Nebraska Medical Center, bringing the total number there to 18. Now the CDC's acting director, Jay Bhattacharya, has signed an order for two of those individuals who were on board the MV Hondius to remain quarantined in Nebraska. This comes as one woman says she tried to leave but was told she could not, that law enforcement could become involved. Angela Perryman, who has a home in South Florida, told the New York Times she's tested negative for the virus and plans to take legal action. The CDC notes that since passengers left the ship, three additional cases of hantavirus were identified in France, Spain, and Canada.
0: Fox's Jessica Rosenthal. A busy primary day around the U.S. with voting in six states, including Kentucky, where President Trump is backing a challenger to Republican Congressman Thomas Massie. The president's also looking ahead to next week's Senate runoff in Texas, calling Republican Senator John Cornyn a good man, but endorsing State Attorney General Ken Paxton, the winner, to face Democrat James Tallarico in the fall. A country star makes history.
1: She's from Texas, I can tell.
2: Ella Langley's Choosin' Texas is hitting high notes at Billboard, the song making history with a 10th week at number one on the Billboard Hot 100. Only 4% over the survey's 67-year history reached that milestone, and it's rare among country songs. Choosin' Texas is one of just four songs to rule the Hot 100 for 10 or more weeks and make the Hot Country Songs top five. Notably, three have done so in the last three-plus years. Langley set another mark on the latest Hot 100 with Be Her holding in number two, making her the first artist known primarily for country music to claim the chart's top two spots simultaneously for multiple weeks. Michelle Polino, Fox News.
0: A sell-off on Wall Street, the Dow dropping 322 points. I'm Lisa Brady. This is Fox News.
3: Mostly cloudy skies through the early evening hours. Then we'll see clearing skies with temps in the 40s and bottoming out overnight near 30. So there will be areas of frost with light winds and clear skies overnight. Then Wednesday looks pretty darn nice with a lot of sunshine, a light southeast breeze, and highs in the upper 60s. A little breezier on Thursday under partly cloudy skies will warm things up into the low 70s. From the WDAY Radio Skywatch Weather Center, I'm Chief Meteorologist Dean Wysocki.
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7: 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It is The Jay Thomas Show. Guest hosted by the host of Track Talk, Jason Berg. And, of course, again, we've got Tim Flackel Wednesday, Thursday, Patrick Kirby wrapping up the week on Friday. Jay is doing some filming for his two-time Emmy Award-winning show, Rides, and will return on Monday. A reminder, we're about to get into a discussion here very, very quickly with Runaround Sue Barron from Golden Drive Homeless Kids. 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Now, Sue, you have brat stand season, as I'm referring to it, coming up very soon.
8: She's still getting all wired up. Talking brats, Ronnie, I was going to tell you that I heard this and then I just physically saw the ad for it. Spam is now selling hot dogs. Would you eat a Spam hot dog?
7: I would try it.
0: What?
7: I don't mind Spam. I would try it. I don't know if it was something I would eat on a regular basis, but I have seen, yes, they in select markets, they're going to try Spam dogs.
8: Yeah, Spam dogs.
0: Oh, come on.
8: Yeah, nope. Seriously. Did you eat Spam? So, honestly, I remember, and I maybe misremember, and Mom, if you're listening, I swear, I had Spam and mac and cheese when I was a kid, and I loved Spam, fried Spam. But
0: Ronnie,
8: now,
0: isn't that what you like it all fried up?
7: Yeah, it was.
8: I don't know if I could eat it now.
7: It was something that I swear it was Spam. But we used to have a kind of a ring macaroni salad that my great-great-grandma would make, and I think that's what she made it with, was diced Spam.
8: And I think my grandma made a hot dish with
7: mayo and cheese and other, yeah.
8: Yeah.
0: Did all kinds of stuff with Spam.
7: Yeah.
8: Yeah, see, I haven't had it in 30, I turn my nose up at it now, but I haven't ate it. I don't know.
0: You've really said Spam hot dog?
8: Cheers. I just saw an ad for it
7: Spam,
8: on the break.
7: Yeah, yeah.
8: Spam dog.
7: I just saw it on the news last night that they were going to do that. And here's a bit of trivia for you. Where is the most Spam consumed? Well, that would be the state of Hawaii.
8: Oh, yes, you're right.
7: Yeah.
8: That's right. So it's not really a hog roast. It's a Spam roast.
7: Yeah. Yeah. Jury's out on that.
8: They just mush it together to make it look like a pig.
7: Yes.
8: There you go.
7: Yeah.
8: So, how the heck are you, Sue? It's been a while since I seen you.
0: Yeah. It's been just, I was here this morning, went back to work a while. And been running all day, Golden Drive, or getting stuff.
8: You have time to work a real job?
0: Yeah, the cats need treats.
8: I suppose.
7: Well, and Sue is obviously fresh off two things. First of all, great turnout at the Hornbachers in West Fargo for the LEFSA deal.
0: Yeah, we stayed extra 2 hours.
7: And congratulations to you and Steve on receiving the award and the tree being planted in West Fargo. How about that?
0: Yeah, that was quite old.
7: It was really special.
0: They're going to plant the tree, the Arbor Day,
7: yeah.
0: West Fargo.
8: Congratulations. That's pretty neat. I go back a long way with your husband. I've known him since I was probably 20, 21 years old.
0: Well, races start.
8: Yep, from the races.
0: Friday.
8: Yep.
0: Tomorrow night's whatever.
8: Practice.
0: Training practice out there, then open house.
8: Yep.
0: For races. Yeah, he's tonight training at the fire hall and. Department, excuse me.
8: Yeah, the department.
0: I've been told many times, it's not the fire hall, it's the fire department.
8: Mm-hmm.
0: The West Fargo Rural Fire Department, we're so, so blessed to be able to use that for events and whatnot. We just dropped off tons of food. We're going to be Golden Drive on Thursday. The West Fargo Police Department and city workers are going to come out, and we're literally going to do hundreds of snack bags.
7: Oh, fantastic. And then that is the Rural Fire Department is the scene of the annual
0: Fill the Fire Boot.
7: Yes.
0: We give out the total number of socks raised, huh?
8: Yeah, that's a pretty cool deal.
0: Yeah.
8: I mean, that's an amazing deal. I really like how you've gotten behind certain things and you really just, the drive you have to do that is just amazing.
0: Thank you. Thank you. Thank you very much. I will say the coloring crayon has come a long ways. It's when I put that in my apron when I was a server and had the idea to, you know, it's a great all volunteer run, you know, that. And the supporters, the great supporters, it's just beyond words. I'm just so thankful.
8: For me, I really like that you get, you know, the fire department and the police involved and just the community. It's a real community thing. And you've got, I mean, obviously you got a little bit inside pull with the fire department, but I mean, and you know people in the police department. But sometimes it's who you know. And, you know, the whole community has supported it. And every one of them, you knocked it out of the park. It's, you know, you got to try something. There's no bad idea, right?
2: Right. If you've got nothing to lose by asking, by all means ask, right?
8: Yeah, for sure.
7: Well, and as Sue would attest to, you know, you see the proliferation of the sock drive year after year after year. So many businesses, school children, churches, there have been more and more people that have added themselves to be a part of that to collect more and more socks each and every year. It's become a thing. I want to, you know, my sixth grade class wants to outdo the seventh grade class and get socks. And it's a great thing because everybody can get in on it.
2: Yeah.
8: When does that run again during that time frame for the sock drive?
2: Well, we were running it like in October, November, but the schools had asked, we were asked to do it in September, which is much better because it gets the socks out earlier. But then with the Christmas event, that's really that's real huge. And Jay Thomas comes out, does Fill the Fire Boot.
8: Oh, yeah. Yep, that's a popular event.
2: Yeah, which is the second Friday of December. And that's all where school shelters come and we just load them up with all the...
8: You should have yourself or Steve get a hold of me. We have one event in September before we close down, and maybe we could do something one of the final nights of the races for donating socks.
2: That would be awesome.
8: We race fans are generous. We've done Christmas in July at the racetrack. Yeah. You know, we
7: do our speeding for socks.
8: Yeah, there you go. We do our paint the track paint coming up this month. In June. So why not? It's always fun to do something to give back. I mean, let's get in touch and we'll see if we can make something happen in September.
2: Oh, for sure. And you know, 100%, Ronnie, you know that. Yeah. Our supporters, our community knows 100% goes right back, right back into the community. I mean, I just was at Harley-Davidson, got a very nice pre-order for this weekend's Hornbacher's Brat Stand.
8: Nice.
2: Yeah, they're very, very generous and supporting many. And Ronnie, you know, when you were saying that about the Hornbacher's, community engagement that Friday?
7: Yes.
2: Which was 4 to 6. And we were right there, Mother's Day weekend, and we were right by the floral. Raising awareness.
8: You were busy then.
7: So that may have helped sell some Lefse, is what you're saying?
2: I was contacted by our great supporters, Freddy's. We were just giving it out. Awareness.
8: Wow.
2: And that was 31 cases of Lefse, by the way.
7: Yeah.
2: And that's what, we just stayed. It was just getting busy. Heck, I ran over there. I was had the music going, and I was I was bagging groceries, and we just had the help was the staff was singing and just having fun, and the great customers. We had a cart full. We had of non-perishable food items.
8: That's awesome. So where are we doing the boot or the broth cooks this
7: coming
8: weekend?
7: Up this weekend already? Yeah,
2: I know, right? It starts this Friday at West Fargo Hornbacher's there in Cheyenne.
8: Right by my house.
2: Yep. Right off the highway there. And it's 11 to 7. And you get the brat, you get chips, you get a drink, and it's $5. I mean,
8: that's cheap.
2: It all goes right back to helping our homeless kids. And the pre-orders, the bigger pre-orders we'll put in foil pans and the buns on the side and all the condiments, you know, onion, sauerkraut, ketchup, mustard. And then there's a variety of soda or water.
7: Yeah, so if you're a corporate entity and you have many of them that do the pre-ordering, just like you mentioned about Harley-Davidson, you're heading toward the end of the week. You're going into Memorial Day weekend, probably... Mm-hmm. I mean, let's be honest, probably not a lot of work getting done anyway. It's not
8: They're all shopping for the holiday weekend.
7: Yeah. If you're a wonderful boss or a leader of supervisor of some kind,
2: you
7: can contact Sue at the number she's about to give you. You can go into the Golden Drive Homeless Kids Facebook page, hit the DM, and get her a pre-order for the brats, and they'll deliver them to you, I think, right?
8: I feel like Ronnie just put me on the spot when he's talking about how wonderful boss is. Like,
2: well,
8: I have to go
2: you
8: do
2: know,
8: that.
2: I was right. Just going to mention that.
8: Yeah. Actually, you know what? I hate to say this, but being such a picky person, like you separate the bun and everything. Because, like, I really dislike when you grab a hot dog that's been sitting in a warmer for 10 minutes or something, and everything's all soggy.
2: Oh, no.
8: Well, you just said, I love that. I love that.
7: They do it right. It's like if you're playing bar dice and somebody loads them in there for you. You can't have that.
8: Yeah.
2: Yeah. So how many did you want for Friday or was it Saturday?
9: I'll have to see. I got to see how many guys I got in the shop on Friday. We'll have to see. I'll have to see what they're hungry for.
2: I know this guy too.
9: I have never had a brat in my life.
2: Oh, you got to try.
7: They're pretty good.
9: I never have.
2: Smokehouse. They do their own right there.
9: I will probably have to try one.
2: There you go.
9: I know the guys probably, they've been working hard. We just moved to a new warehouse. We've been working them pretty hard. So maybe this will be a good treat.
2: Well, you know what?
9: And it's for a good cause.
7: It is.
2: It sure is. Yeah. I mean, and now food is needed more than ever. You know, the prices.
9: Mm-hmm.
2: And our great that help at the schools in our shelters, they are more than helpful. But, you know, the social workers, they have access all year to the resource rooms.
9: Yep. So who helps? Not only you doing this, but who's all cooking and everything? Is it volunteer? If they want to help volunteer to this, is it the employees or do you round up help for this too?
2: No, each one that does theirs does it themselves. So just you and your crew. But yeah, no, volunteers, and our supporters make this what it is about 14 years later. And
9: 14 years. Wow. You're an amazing young lady. Yeah. You are. You've done so much for the community. It's amazing what you do.
2: Thank you. But all of this is, you know, I learned on the way. I put it in God's hands and I'm like, here we go. I only had a couple clients because I do in-home care.
9: Yep.
2: And why not? When you walk away from the only thing you know, and I was in hospitality from 14 to my last job in the industry was actually 14 years. I didn't realize it, but, you know, it's scary when you walk away from the only thing you've done.
9: Mm-hmm.
2: But being around people my whole life, you know, either pouring your drink, washing your dish, or flipping your egg, was around people.
9: Yeah, and you got to like people or at least be able to tolerate them, right? Yeah. You gotta like them or tolerate them.
2: Ronnie.
7: Well, I think she loves them enough to want to help them out in whatever manner possible. And that's what, you know.
9: You always have a smile on your face. I mean, do you ever get upset? You're always so happy and always, always looking for socks or putting on a broad sale. I mean, how does Steve keep up with you?
2: Steve? Would that be? Oh, my
7: Steve Barron.
2: Yes, no, maybe you shouldn't talk to him about that. Maybe not, you know. But, you know, year-round, you can also drop off new donations at the West Fargo Police Department and the West Fargo Rural Fire Department year-round, regular business hours. 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That's what...
7: Food and or hygiene items, and Sue, if we want to get a hold of you for both donating, making a pre-order for the brats stand, because you've got a couple of them coming up on different days.
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2: 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All our contact is on our Facebook and website. You can reach out, and there's many ways you can help, and we constantly have something coming up. The birthday bag event, where, you know, if you want, businesses want to do a competition between departments, who can raise more hygiene or something, you know. Look at, like Ronnie had just said, look at the fifth graders at a school in Fargo here.
9: Battling, yeah.
2: For a donut. I'm not kidding you. For donuts. They raised over 100 hygiene items.
7: Yeah, that's fantastic.
2: And they organized them too.
9: I was telling Ronnie earlier for our Paint the Track Pink, a young man, Davis Benson, last year personally raised over $3,000. And it wasn't his parents doing it, it was him. They offered the help, got him the wrist bracelets. You know, they ordered them for him and everything, but he came up with it. I mean, when he first heard about it, he asked his mom what it was about and he wanted to help. And I mean, he was 9 or 10 at the time. It is just great. I mean, look at those. It is always great. And it's great to challenge and to give back to the community. I can see why your excitement is, because I get excited for that event. Yeah. So, I mean, I can see why you're always excited about the events you're helping promote and do. And like Ronnie said, sometimes people just need a little hope.
2: That's what they need. That's all. You know what? Any one of us right now can be homeless. You know, no one's just solid today. I mean, you might think you are, but you might wake up something medical, you know, domestic.
9: There are a lot of people, right, domestic related. It could be a job could get eliminated or something. They're two paychecks away from not having a place to live.
2: Oh, if that isn't the truth, yes. And I've seen it many times. I've gotten calls. One time I got a call. I was at a job and I said, hey, Sue, we have like 200 and some gallons of milk. Well, you think of the space and the doesn't have a long shelf life. Call the great team over at the pantry. Well, we took some out there and then we had others helping us get it there. Well, I was kind of handing it out to people that were waiting before they went in to get there. milk lady, you got some more milk?
7: Yeah, it's interesting you bring that up. I remember when that happened, driving by and there were people right there. And it was literally being distributed from the back of a semi, whatever. There were people bound and determined to make sure that that milk wouldn't get wasted, including yourself.
2: Yeah, that's ridiculous, you know. But the one lady that really sticks out was handing her some milk, and it was out over there at a food bank. And she said, "I am not supposed to be here. No one is supposed to be there. Yeah. But that's just how she said. I'm the one that helps.
9: Mm-hmm.
2: But never ever think that it can't happen to you.
9: Exactly.
2: You know, and sharing kindness is free. Mm-hmm. A smile is free, and it might lift up one person. You know, It's so easy to be kind. Help that person at the store that's reaching up, you know, open the door. It's those little things that matter. It truly is.
9: It is. You don't see a lot of people even holding doors for people really going into a gas station anymore. I just think it's common practice, like you should.
2: Right?
7: I still do that. I mean, I go through fast food drive-throughs, probably not as often as I once did, but I say please and thank you at the drive-through, and it's, you know.
2: Yeah, I mean, where Steve goes and gets his cup of coffee every morning there in West Fargo, there's people all the time that pay it for, get that one behind me, get their coffee, you know, or something like it's. But it doesn't have to be, you know, money related. I'm just saying the little things, like the smile.
9: It is the little things. I mean,
2: how you doing today? Just simple, right?
9: I mean, whether it's a coworker coming into work to say, hey, how's it going? Or walking through, when I went to PetroServe, coming through to buy some snacks before I got here, you know, as you're holding the door for someone to say, have a nice day, or, you know.
2: Yeah, and, you know, giving and sharing kindness, helping others. Until you do it, you'll understand.
7: Well, and
2: you get more out of it than actually the one receiving it.
7: And I think in the case of doing what you're doing with Golden Drive Homeless Kids, too, it's important for our young people to see that, because the philanthropy is going to have to continue long after we're gone to teach the younger kids to do that.
2: Right. And then they learn, too, why doesn't Johnny have a meal at the snack meal? I want to give, like the ones that did the hygiene and the students, they wanted to keep on afterwards. Mom, can I go buy some toothpaste? Can I, you know, but.
9: Well, 11 to 7, you get a brat meal over at the Hornbachers in West Fargo, right off the interstate. Go see the crew over there. Sue, as always, it's a pleasure to see you.
2: You too. We'll be talking soon. Stay golden. And thank you very much.
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15: Coborn's tells Flagg Family News the Hornbacher's Express store on University Drive South in Fargo will close June 27th. The company says the building's lease is set to expire and it made the difficult but necessary decision to close the location. Coborn's adds it will focus on strengthening and evolving its full-service grocery locations. 62 employees will be offered the opportunity to work at other Coborn's locations. Health officials emphasize the importance of vaccination following a confirmed measles case in Cass County. State health officials say the infected person likely contracted the virus in North Dakota since they hadn't traveled out of state or out of the country. The case pushes the state's measles total to 38 confirmed cases this year. That's two more than last year. Fargo Cass Public Health Immunization Director Cheryl Warvin tells Valley News Live the spread can be contained.
16: Vaccinating our kids and our individuals who haven't received that vaccine is super important. To keep it to one case.
15: And on the Flagg Fargo Parks Sports Center Director Callie Mork said more than 26,000 people used the facility for open playtime in 2025, including for basketball, volleyball, the turf, and playground. It costs $5 per person for open playtime.
19: When we did our needs assessment study back in 2016 about what types of spaces should be in this facility, the indoor track walking space is the number one identified need, and that's where it really came into our commitment of keeping that free.
15: From the Flagg Family Newsroom, I'm Austin Eric.
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3: Mostly cloudy skies through the early evening hours. Then we'll see clearing skies with temps in the 40s and bottoming out overnight near 30. So there will be areas of frost with light winds and clear skies overnight. Then Wednesday looks pretty darn nice with a lot of sunshine, a light southeast breeze, and highs in the upper 60s. A little breezier on Thursday under partly cloudy skies will warm things up into the low 70s. From the WDAY Radio Skywatch Weather Center, I'm Chief Meteorologist Dean Wysocki.
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0: 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Final segment hosted by host of Track Talk, Jason Berg. And of course, a reminder for you that you can enjoy a fantastic dinner at West Fargo's fabulous Maxwell's Restaurant. I know Jay talks all the time about having ahi tuna, the great dinners they have. They have their own pastry chef. I'm told now you can get fantastic burgers there, or maybe you have been able to all along, but my wife and I have eaten at Maxwell's. It is terrific. Reservations encouraged, but you will enjoy a wonderful meal at Maxwell's. We're about to get into Dr. Mike's discussion. Red River Wellness is with us. A reminder, Jason, May 16th, 1986, the movie I played that song from was released, Top Gun. I went and saw it in Marcus Theaters because it was on a 1 week limited run brought back into theaters to celebrate the 40th anniversary. Now, I didn't stay for the double feature, but you could if you wanted to and see Maverick
6: really
0: in the theaters for a limited time as well. And I have a collectible helmet that I got, a popcorn bucket helmet on my desk.
6: Oh, I can
0: desk.
6: See it from here, yeah.
0: So don't tell my wife how much that costs, but it generated in its 1 week run, 12 million. I don't know if that's the final number, but enough people went to see it to generate $12 million. A film from 1986 back in the theaters. That's how much people love that movie. I mean, when my wife took a trip out last fall to an IRS seminar in San Diego, I went to the USS Midway and three of the filming locations, including the second iteration of the Kansas City Bar and Barbecue, which burned to the first one burned to the ground, but that's where they did the Great Balls of Fire scene on the piano.
6: Well, and that movie just in the theater with the speakers and the, you know, the Dolby speakers.

0: years back then and everything, that was the ticket back
1: then. It was.
0: I've already had some great conversations with our guests here.
1: Isn't he a great guy to have a conversation with? He is a wealth of knowledge, Dr. Mike.
0: Yeah, Dr. Mike has already taught me something. They can come on in if they're need to be. He's already taught me a wealth of knowledge here in the 3 minutes we got to talk here a little bit. So, Dr. Mike, how are you?
2: I'm fantastic, Jason. It's a pleasure to meet you.
0: Nice to meet you. Yeah, it's great. Tell us a little bit about yourself.
2: Well, been on the show here a number of times with Jay, but I've been practicing chiropractic for about only 38 years. Just getting
0: kind of new to the game.
2: Just new to the game. Just getting broken in. And my dad was a chiropractor, so I grew up, in the field and in kind of the philosophy. That's really something about chiropractic. When you grow up in a family, and whatnot, it's chiropractic is in the I use the term philosophy because it's really such a stark difference from I guess standard maybe a standard American citizen to grow up with kind of a conventional approach or mindset of medical care or health care or whatnot. It's quite different. It's basically believing that we need to trust the body first to heal itself, to trust in what we call the body's innate intelligence to heal itself. And the principle of chiropractic really is about the chiropractor identifying interferences in the nervous system from the spine, from what are called subluxations of the spine. And by doing that, that is one of the main keys to health. And then what we add in with the wellness component that we've really gotten into is looking at your diet, looking at movement, your mindset, eating well, moving well, and thinking well. And that's really what we've kind of dove into. And we're talking about that, like I say, in the pre-show time. And then we talked about our mutual friend, our late friend, Dr. David Martinson, and racing. And we used to sponsor race cars back in the 70s.
0: He's the one who convinced me that chiropractic wasn't a myth, because I was always told once you see a chiropractor, you'll always have to see a chiropractor. It's basically taboo voodoo medicine. Right. If you don't continue it every week or whatever, it's bad. And then, as you get older, you remember like the punchlines in 2 and a Half Men about Alan being, just a chiropractor everything, and whatnot. But chiropractic health, I have found throughout growing up, really is very helpful and very useful. And it makes me feel better. A lot of times when you have pains from injuries, it could be, or just general everyday health that happens.
2: Chiropractic can be used even with newborn infants, literally what we used to say, from the womb to the tomb. And just simply because our spine and our nervous system are so foundational to how our body functions. And one of the things we were going to talk about, or I was going to bring up, was the impact of technology. What that's done to the human body, to mankind. There's lots of good things, but there's a lot of bad things that people aren't aware of. And so with technology, there's a condition it's really a public health crisis that people really don't realize is going on. We call it tech neck.
0: Mm-hmm.
2: And it's simply the effects of people looking down at their phones, looking down at their electronic devices, looking down at their computers. It started back way back in the 80s with 90s with the increased computer use, people looking to the side, looking down when they shouldn't have. Anyway, tech neck is really prevalent today, and it's something we're focusing on to the point where I'm bringing in a national educator here in a few weeks on June 4th to speak on that topic about tech neck and how the dramatic and devastating impacts it has, especially on a person's neck.
0: Mm-hmm.
2: He's going to speak on this. We're still searching out a venue for this, for our talk, but we're going to make it available to the public as well as practice members for a really neat offer where they can come, they can attend this event if they would like. And then with that, it's for $27 where they can attend. We're going to include a screening for tech neck, which will be an x-ray. They can come into the office. They can at least become aware. That's really what we've really striven to do, Jason, is try to make people aware of what's going on with their bodies, because there's a lot of things that they're not aware of. whether it be, we were talking a little bit about, you know, diabetes and some of the things that we are trying to make people aware of through our wellness. But that's kind of really the thrust. I'm kind of all over the place, Jason. So.
0: No. And one of the topics, right, when you're talking about the tech neck, I feel it at work. But I'm fortunate enough that the company I work for, we sell the furniture, but height adjustable.
2: There you go.
0: I will find myself raising and lowering my desk depending on how I feel. But if I'm really intent in my work, I do notice that I have a little bit of a kink up, just my natural position.
2: Yeah.
0: And right here in the lower base of my neck, especially on the left side, because it seems like I'm more dominant to that screen or something.
2: Yeah.
0: It's very painful after a while, and you notice it, and you got to stretch your neck. And if it hasn't gotten better in a few weeks, then I do go see a chiropractor.
2: Yeah.
0: And after I see my chiropractor, I feel fantastic.
2: Yeah.
0: I used to, like said, I had a fear of him, but Dr. Dave, mm-hmm. years ago, he got me over that. And some of my best feeling is after you see the chiropractor, and if you're injured for something and you go and you get your treatments done, I've always felt much better.
2: Yeah.
0: It's just amazing.
2: Again, growing up, my dad was a chiropractor, so it's a really a charmed life when you take care of your spine, when you're through chiropractic. It's banging the drum for chiropractic simply because I've lived it.
0: Mm-hmm.
2: And watching people being taken care of in my dad's practice, because mostly I'd see in the 70s, you know, as a child growing up, all the people who had, you know, been through medical failure after medical failure, whether it be they were looking at doing surgery, you know, this is like the last hope they had, and coming in and seeing him and getting the kind of relief and, you know, life changing stuff. So yeah, it's amazing. It's an amazing health field. We even have chiropractors in hospitals now. That's how far, Jason, we've come. We went from the 60s when literally the AMA was looking to try to get chiropractic basically wiped out. Contain and eliminate they actually formed, just for a little history and whatnot, they actually had formed a committee on quackery. Some of them or maybe your older listeners will kind of remember that. I mean, it was really hostile in the 60s and 70s. Your dad's, he's a quack. We, you know, like chiropractic, you know, that's where some of this mm-hmm. came from. But it has changed so much, and now to the point where, you know, literally we have chiropractors in hospitals. It's become so much more accepted. You mentioned Two and a Half Men. Even, you know, Alan being, you know, the butt of a lot of the jokes, being kind of the dork, it still raised the profile of chiropractic. Mm-hmm. So it's all good stuff. We're trying to get information out to get people more aware of what's going on with their spine. Be proactive, be preventive.
0: The spine, I mean, is basically, if you think about it, it's a wiring diagram to the rest of your body. And if Absolutely. There's something misfiring, like a spark plug in a car, and there's something, you know, misfiring in your spine, it affects a lot of your body, not just that one area, I would assume.
2: No, it doesn't. It's we use kind of the analogy of like a fuse box. If you look mm-hmm. at a fuse panel in your basement, in your mechanical room, it's got all the switches. Well, the vertebrae can literally act like that when they're under stress or if there's been trauma, and it can shut down the nerve supply to different body parts. It can impinge, it can interfere, and the human body suffers all the time because of that. So, and we can't see the spine with a naked eye. You can see postural things, and that's mm-hmm. something we use in the office. We use posture analysis. X-rays are a tremendous, tremendous help. And what I'm seeing in kind of a trend, though, is a lot of doctors right now, even some chiropractors, aren't taking X-rays. I'm a big believer in really seeing what's going on. Every day in my office, I'll have people who maybe have had an issue they weren't aware of, and they couldn't see it. And so I'm a big believer in that. So I try to be really thorough. But you can actually see the problems, the majority of them, on an X-ray. So we're offering that in this tech neck screening. So we'll talk a little bit about that. But yeah, no, June 4th, if you're interested or you're for free that evening, we'll get it more and we'll announce it. Well, if anybody's interested, they can call our office, 701-235-2700, and we'll get people the information, the exact location we're going to be. It's only a 30-minute talk. The doc is out of Florida, but he's a national authority on exactly what we're talking about tech neck and some of the natural things that can be done to correct that. So looking forward to that.
1: It's Dr. Mike, is it ergonomics that's kind of the, you know, when you're trying to get materials that makes it more comfortable? because I know my wife at her office is looking into a adjustable where you can move everything up to standing if you want, mm-hmm. or seated position to work.
2: It absolutely is, Ronnie. Ergonomics really jumped out in, again, when the age of computers came, you know, people were trying to cram their bodies in their, you know, because the human body comes in so many different sizes, and yet they're cramming people into, you know, desks of almost the same size, height, chairs the same height. So adjustability and mobility is really, really key, and that's where ergonomics came in. So I've got some certifications in posture as well as ergonomics, and it's like you said, Jason, you know, the standing desks. Mm-hmm. Yeah, the human body was not designed to sit in one place all day and look at a doggone a screen.
0: No.
2: And so to combat that, we need to be moving throughout the day. You need to be keeping your vision, the position of your head in good posture so that you're minimizing the stresses on the body.
0: I laugh a little bit because remember your mom always said, don't slouch, sit. You don't
1: sit up straight.
0: Good posture.
2: Yeah.
0: When you try to sit up, I notice myself, and I continually do this now. If I notice that I'm not sitting up very well, mm-hmm. I try to remind myself I need to sit better.
2: Yeah.
0: And that seems to help. But personally, after seeing a chiropractor for many years now, I think it's just as important to see a chiropractor for a tune-up, basically, yeah. so to yeah. speak, just yeah. like an oil change in your car.
2: Yeah.
0: I mean, you may not have to go every week or anything like that, but I can assure you, and testimonial, it makes you feel better.
2: Yeah.
0: I mean, if you have headaches, I've noticed when I've gone in, it makes it go away, yeah. and they're, you know, gone for a while. I had a problem with my elbow one time, and I was telling somebody, they said, go see your chiropractor. Yeah. And I'm like, how can he fix my arm?
2: Yeah.
0: But it does. It all flows through your spine.
2: Yeah, it's called biomechanics. It's mm-hmm. The human body is living. That's the bio part of it. And mechanics is simply the structure. We were meant to be put together a certain way, and for our spine to have a certain alignment, for there to be certain shapes, certain curves. This tech neck thing, what it is it's the loss of the forward arch or the forward curve in the neck. It's from looking down. I mean, how many of our listeners and yourselves included have ever come across or seen a young child with an iPad in their lap, you know, looking down, or their parents' phone? That is just really devastating on that young child's developing spine. That's what we're talking about, because the neck was not designed to carry the weight of our head forward in that position. So this tech neck thing is a real deal, and we're trying to again bring awareness to people, as many as possible, so then they can start doing something. They can get a plan, whether it's some chiropractic care, some rehab or whatnot, but we're really gonna focus on that.
0: I actually never thought of that, Ronnie.
1: I never did either.
0: Do you know
1: yeah.
0: how many of us give our kids or grandkids your phone and say, I'll just play a game
1: for or watch a show yeah. on movie. Your little iPad? Yeah.
0: I've sat and watched races while we're, you know, in the car, and I'm passenger on my phone and sit like that. I mean, that's kind of a wealth of knowledge for me. And so I know we're going to run out of time a little bit here, but I you brought this up a little bit in the wellness.
2: Mm-hmm.
0: I've told you that I'm pre-diabetic. Yeah. I'm trying to cut out more of the Mountain Dew and drink the Gatorade Zero mm-hmm. and the Powerade Zeros. Mm-hmm. And I'm really bad about what I eat, though, a little bit. You were mentioning that you have a wellness program. How do I find out more about that?
2: You know, call our office, 701-235-2700. We'll be happy to answer any questions. One of the things we're doing, Jason, we've launched is something called a wellness score. Normally it's $47. Radio listeners, radio audience can come in and get it for $27. What we do is we sit down, we have person answer some health questionnaires. We do a body composition. So we find out what your muscle mass is. We find out how much, what's called visceral fat, the body fat around our organs. It's really the most damaging to us. And then we'd also do a blood pressure test. We do it, radio listeners, we do it for $27. That's a great place to start. If people want to learn more, we really recommend a wellness lab panel.
0: Mm-hmm.
2: That's where we look at 65 different indicators, but we really gain information, and then people can take action at that time. So that would be a great thing to do. 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
0: Absolutely. $27 to get that checked out.
2: Yeah, it's kind of stupid
0: I will be in touch.
2: We'll do that.
0: Awesome.
2: It was a
0: pleasure meeting you.
2: Pleasure meeting you, Jason.
0: Awesome.
2: We'll talk racing another time.
0: Absolutely. Ronnie, thanks for everything you do back there.
1: Might have
0: the controls.
1: A future guest on Track Talk there, Dr. Mike.
0: You can come join us on Track Talk Monday nights at Midtown Tavern. We're over there. So we got the debate going on here right at 5 o'clock. Ryan.
1: Fargo Public School Board debate in just minutes.
0: We're all set up. All right. I'm out of here. Jay, be back next week, right?
1: Yeah, Monday.
0: All right.
1: We'll see Tim Flackle Wednesday, Thursday, and Patrick Kirby Friday.
0: All right, everybody. Have a good night.
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14: A major airline is reportedly backing off its pledge to use sustainable aviation fuel for 10% of its jet fuel by 2030. Delta Airlines has deleted the goal from its website while also rephasing its quest to achieve net zero emissions by 2050 as an aspiration rather than a goal. The American Coalition for Ethanol has recently noticed that the current administration is not pushing SAF like the previous administration, and it's clear that changes will now be happening in regards to sustainable aviation fuel. Congress has made some amendments in the One Big Beautiful Bill that aren't necessarily important for the sustainable aviation fuel arena as well.
13: That's today's Focus on the Field with Bridget Riedel, your ag industry expert. 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
16: 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I'm Steve Hallstrom, one of your moderators tonight, host of The Steve Hallstrom Show on WZFG The Flag. And Bonnie, we have a talent for picking day. It's another rotten weather day. There nobody wants to be outside, so everybody said, let's go inside and have a candidate forum.
17: Absolutely.
16: So here we are again, yes. Fargo Public Schools serves more than 12,000 students, and tonight six candidates who want to help lead that district are here to talk directly to you. There are five open seats on the board and seven candidates in this election. We want to note that Robin Nelson was invited to participate and is unable to join us tonight. The six candidates here are Paul Moore, Melissa Berkland, Greg Clark, Katie Christensen, Meneer, Carissa Geske, and Jolene Gardy. Three are incumbents, Melissa Berkland, Greg Clark, and Katie Christensen, Meneer. And we thank all six for being here tonight. My colleague Bonnie Amistadi will now walk you through how tonight will work. Bonnie.
17: All right, and welcome to the Flag Family Media Fargo Public Schools Candidate Forum. Here's how tonight's going to work. There are five open seats on the Fargo School Board. Each of these candidates is here to make their case. Each will begin with a 30-second opening statement. After that, Steve and I will ask a series of questions, and each candidate will have 60 seconds to respond to every question. And unlike some debates you may have seen tonight, there are no candidate-to-candidate challenges. It's a forum, and we want to give each person the maximum time to speak directly without interruption. And Steve and I may ask a brief clarifying question if we need to, but otherwise we'll not challenge any of you. Our job tonight is make sure that you get heard. And we will take a short break around 6 o'clock near the end of the evening. Each candidate will have an optional opportunity to draw a distinction between yourselves and the other candidates. You'll have 60 seconds for that, and then we will close with a 30-second closing statement from each of you. And our timer, that would be me, going to keep you honest tonight. You will hear that signal when you have 10 seconds remaining, so if you can wrap up your train of thought, that would be great. And want to make sure that we're fair to everybody tonight. And we're going to start here with opening statements. Again, you have 30 seconds. We're going to go in alphabetical order. So, Melissa Berkland, you are up first.
18: All right. Thank you so much. My name is Melissa Berkland, and I just appreciate the opportunity to speak to you. And so thank you for hosting this forum. I am a very proud Fargo Public Schools graduate. I currently have two kids in the system. I was elected in 2022. because I have a deep love for public education and supporting our students and educators and making Fargo Public Schools the very best it can be. So that is why I am running again. I'm an attorney by training, and I think my skills such as negotiating and listening and analyzing have been really great assets for the board, and I continue to use those strengths as we go forward. Thank you.
17: All right. Greg Clark?
19: Yeah. So a little bit about my background. Professionally, I'm a data analyst with a decade of experience across multiple industries, including healthcare and finance. I spent years studying education policy while earning my master's degree. And I think my experience working with complex data and finances is really an asset at a time when budgets are shrinking and every tax dollar has to be spent wisely. Outside of work, I'm married to a teacher, which means a lot of my friends are also teachers. And my neighbor is a para. So, you know, I really have my personal life revolves around public education. You know, I go to book fairs to help out, school events. I serve on the FPS Foundation. So, you know, I know firsthand what's going on in our schools and what our educators are facing.
17: Thank you. Jolene Gardy?
20: Do I get a go?
16: Katie.
20: Okay.
16: Katie, okay. Next? Yeah,
20: yeah.
16: Please.
20: Okay.
16: Yeah.
20: I mean, we can skip.
17: I thought we were like doing alphabetical. That's why I got a little confused, but it's fine. Yeah, yeah, Katie, go ahead.
20: Okay. All right. Thank you. Good evening, and thank you for the opportunity to be here. My name is Katie Christensen-Minear, and I'm hoping to earn the vote of your listeners this evening at this forum. 4 years ago, I first ran for the Board of Education because I believe strong public schools create strong communities. I am a former middle school and high school teacher. I'm the current board president, and I am the proud parent of two Fargo Public School graduates. I've seen firsthand the impact great educators have on students and families. I also bring to this position a background. I have a graduate degree in human development and family science, which helps me understand the research and the evidence behind what people need to succeed. Our students, educators, and communities deserve school board members who trust teachers, school board members who fight for public education, and school board members who believe in educating and empowering every single student, regardless of their background, and that's what I am here to do.
17: Thank you. All right.
21: Hi, everyone. I'm Jolene Gardy. I'm running for Fargo School Board because I have a vested interest in the district's success. I'm a parent of two students who are finishing elementary and middle school. I came to Fargo 25 years ago for college. My husband moved here for work, and we decided to raise our family here. Outside of being a parent, I spent over a decade working for Regional Education Association, supporting school districts, educators across the state when it comes to funding and program management and professional development for teachers. I have a master's in public administration, so I bring an aspect of financial management when it comes to education policy and school budgets, and really want to help support the district in remaining strong, especially as budgets become tight. And I would ask for your vote on the 9th.
17: Thank you, Jolene. Carissa?
22: Thank you so much for having us tonight. It's a pleasure to get to speak with all of you, and I hope to earn your vote come June 9th. I'm running for Fargo School Board because I'm a fourth-gen North Dakotan. My grandma went to Fargo North. My dad and uncles went to Fargo North. I personally did not go to Fargo North, but I love Fargo, and I'm sad to say that I'm not happy about what's going on in our public school system. And so rather than staying at home and complaining about it, I was going to church, and I was trying to recruit the moms at church to run for school board. And long story short, I realized that we have a problem in our community, that there's a voice that's not represented on our board currently because they can't run or they don't have the capacity or time to run. So I'm stepping in their place because I do have time, and I would like to see some things change in our Fargo Public Schools.
17: Thank you. And Paul?
23: Yeah, hi, my name is Paul Moore. I wanted to thank the flag for hosting this. I wanted to thank the listeners for being there. I want to tell a little bit about myself. Is I have 30 years of leadership experience. I spent 10 years in the military, and I spent 20 years doing leadership in manufacturing. I had two daughters. They both graduated from Fargo North. And I understand, I'm running because I'm just a dad, okay? I see the things that are going on, and I realize that everybody out there is really busy. So what I want to do is be there for everybody and say, hey, look, okay, there's somebody we can approach and say, hey, I'm going to ask you this question. And I may not know the answer right off the top, but I will go dig into it. I'll find out, and I will get back to you. So my idea is just to be there for the people who, when you're a parent, you're running your kids around doing school stuff. You've got different activities, and I just want to be there to listen and answer.
16: All right.
17: Thank you.
16: Time for questions and answers. We'll be alternating who goes first with each question, so everybody gets to be surprised equally here tonight. A first question, and Carissa, you'll go first on this question. The most recent North Dakota State assessment scores for Fargo Public Schools showed a proficiency rate of 38% in reading, 41% in math, and 35% in science. On a scale of 1 to 10, with 10 being the highest, how concerned are you about these numbers, and what specifically should be done about them?
22: So if I understand your question correctly, 10 is the highest of being concerned?
16: Yes.
22: I would say I'm probably at a 9. That's significantly low for our community, being a fourth gen North Dakotan and Fargonian. I don't know if that's how you call us, but I'm so saddened by what's going on in the Fargo Public Schools. And unfortunately, as a young North Dakotan, I don't want to see this continue. So I'm very unhappy with the proficiency rates. I think that the common narrative around Fargo was Fargo is a great community that young families want to move to and want to raise a family in. And I don't know if I can say that with those proficiency scores.
16: Okay. Paul, you next.
23: Okay. And then 1 to 10, if 10 is the most concerning, I really wanted to say I'm at 11 because I don't understand why. We have great teachers, and they're very busy, and they're doing the best job that they possibly can. So I'm trying to understand all the things that come around with them, why they can't raise the proficiency up. And it seems to be a lot of the different things that come along between the teachers, and they get between the teachers and the students for the actual education. I want to see them raise those scores up, and so that they have the choices that they want to make. They're not just, you know, given a few things and they say that's okay. No, they go out there, they have this great proficiency in all the reading and math, and they can just say, hey, look, this is what I want to do.
16: Okay, thank you. Melissa?
0: I just want to make crystal clear before I answer the question that the NDA Plus assessment is a different standard that is being measured versus what like the national gold standard of the National Assessment of Educational Programs. So I want to make sure that your listeners understand that when you're measuring North Dakota students against a national standard, we are ranked number 2 in the country on some metrics like math, and we are above average across every single metric when you're looking at reading scores. NDA Plus is a rigorous, higher level test that North Dakotans hold themselves to. That said, I'm glad that we have a rigorous test. We obviously want to see our proficiency scores raised. That is the absolute number one goal of the board. But what I also want the listeners to know is that proficiency is measuring grade level or above. So it does not mean that our students are failing. It means that they have a little bit of ways to go to catch up, but they're on their way. And I believe that we are going to have programs and policies that will help them get there.
16: Greg?
1: Could you repeat the question?
16: Yeah, sure. Most recent North Dakota State assessment scores for Fargo Public Schools showed a 38% proficiency rate in reading, 41% math, 35% in science. On a scale of 1 to 10, with 10 being the highest, how concerned are you about these numbers and what specifically should be done about them?
19: All right. I wasn't sure about that last part because I didn't really hear anyone mention it yet. So my concern, I would say, I don't know, like a 5. So kind of like Melissa pointed out, we're actually better than every state in the country on average. So I think that's a good thing. But do we have room to improve? Absolutely. But again, this is a nationwide issue. Using the NAEP standardized test score, literally no state has above 40% proficiency. So we are actually doing better than our peers. But that all being said, there's room for improvement. And I think the biggest thing that we can do is improve student attendance. We have abysmal student attendance. And Fargo's not alone in this, but we do have a worse problem than most. We have 1 in 4 kids at Fargo Public Schools are missing more than 10% of their days. And I think kids can't learn if they're not in school. So that's an easy way to fix it.
16: Okay, thank you. Katie.
20: Yeah, thank you. I'm going to echo what my board colleagues have said. When people cite around 40% proficiency, they're referring to North Dakota specific benchmarks. We set our benchmarks here higher than almost any other state, and we are actually in line with our state's average. A 40% proficiency rate here does not equal weak performance nationally. Context matters. North Dakota has historically maintained relatively rigorous standards compared to many other states. And just like Melissa mentioned, on the NAEP, the National Assessment of Educational Progress, where we are actually comparing how our students do on the same type of evaluations as kids in other states, we're doing great. We perform at or above average. We're doing very well here. We still have work to do. And if you look to see what districts have some of the best rates in the state, one of them is Northern Cass. And you know who got them there? Dr. Corey Steiner. And you know who just hired him? We did at Fargo Public Schools.
16: Okay. Thank you. Jolene?
2: Yeah, I appreciate the explanation of NAEP versus NDA Plus. In terms of what can be done and what is being done, I'm not sure if a lot of folks know that we have 2 state laws in regards to how reading should be taught according to how the brain learns to read and the science of reading that has passed 2 sessions ago that requires specific professional development that the district has been in a process of implementing. Learning to read is really hard. And a lot of our higher ed institutions did not teach our educators how to do that. And so there has been a huge system shift that the district's been undergoing as well as our higher ed institutions that is underway. During the last session, there was also a law passed in terms of the requirements for math professional development to make sure that it aligned with evidence-based requirements. So there is work underway. And as Katie mentioned, Dr. Steiner and Northern Cass, being a smaller district, was able to implement that a little quicker. I think that as we support our teachers in professional development and focus on individual student growth, we'll be able to continue to close that gap that happened after COVID.
16: Okay, thank you. All right, Paul, you'll go next on the first on this. You'll go first on the next question.
17: Oh, did we do Carissa on the first? Okay, I'm sorry, I apologize. Just wanted to make sure on that. And Paul, what do you see as the single biggest challenge facing Fargo Public Schools right now?
23: I would say the single biggest challenge, I like to form these questions in terms of the fact that we need to concentrate on students. So as we're concentrating on students, you know, we talk about something like the budget, which is a big problem. And I admit Dr. Steiner is trying to lead us down the correct path. I admit he did a good thing about with his salary. But still, there's a long way to go. And I think that, you know, between whoever gets elected, we'll have to, you know, see what happened in the past and then see, you know, what's going on there. And have to keep an open mind and possibly think outside the box in order to get those things implemented so that we can reduce things in the right area. But again, always concentrating on the students and making sure that they have the number one thought in mind so that a student is always getting the things that they need, the teachers are getting the things that support the students. And so balancing the budget that way is a priority.
16: Okay, thank you. Melissa?
0: Sure. I also agree that one of our largest challenges is fiscal. And even though our revenue and funding is remaining relatively stable, our costs are going up in a lot of different ways. As a lot of people who've watched the news have seen, in the last year, we were operating at around a $4 million deficit that needed to be reset. And so going forward, I think we're going to have to you know, as a board, guide administration in a really thoughtful and intentional way to make sure that we are focusing on programs that can amplify student achievement and, you know, having to make really hard and difficult decisions when we need to cut programs that aren't directly tied to student success. And I think navigating a budget in an exceptionally hard environment is challenging.
16: Okay. All right. Greg?
19: I'm going to take a different tack. Usually I would say budget, but I'll have more thoughts on that, I'm sure, later on. Because honestly, I really think the biggest challenge we're facing is student attendance. I know I mentioned it earlier, but I think it's worth mentioning again. Kids cannot learn if they're not in school. Fargo has more chronic absenteeism than our peers in North Dakota, and we're double digits percentage higher. It's like 12-14% higher rate of chronic absenteeism. And how we address that is very complicated, because it is not just one reason why kids aren't coming to school, but there are a ton of things that we can do to maybe try and get them to come back, right? We can use data to trigger early interventions before it becomes a habit. We could do home visits, boosting extracurricular activities. We know that students who participate in extracurricular activities have a much higher rate of student achievement, and that will get them into schools.
16: All right, thank you. Katie.
20: Thanks. I'll echo what a few other people said. I think the biggest challenge right now is our budget. The reality is that school districts are facing rising costs that significantly outpace our state funding increases. For example, when the legislature provides a 2% increase, that does not keep up with inflation. That does not keep up with the cost of living. We have insurance, utilities, salaries, other operational costs, and we have to make adjustments when those are growing at a faster rate than what the state is willing to fund us at. About 80% of our budget is people. It's people. And so if we cannot keep our mill levy where it is, if we cannot get the state legislature to keep up with inflation, it's going to hurt people, and it's going to end up hurting ultimately our students if we don't have funding to do the work we need to do.
16: Okay, thank you. Jolene?
21: I think teacher retention and recruitment is a big piece. If you look at any industry who is worried about on an annual basis whether 25% of the folks on your staff in a building are going to turn over, makes it really difficult to continue to make progress with student achievement and reaching your goals. So I think that is complicated by the budget situation. North Dakota continues to move backwards when it comes to teacher pay. And so we need to continue to advocate at the state level to have more of a priority for education spending in our state. And beyond that, in the things that we can control, making sure that Fargo is a district where educators want to work, so we have that retainment, and by streamlining our strategic plan and making sure that everyone is on the same page and we know what the goals are, I think is one piece that we can control and that the district is working towards right now.
16: Okay, thank you. Carissa.
3: May I hear the question one
16: more
3: time?
16: Yeah, sure can. Yep. Bonnie, that was your question.
17: Yes. What do you see as the single biggest challenge facing Fargo Public Schools right now?
3: I would say from the research that I've done, the most important thing that we need to address right away is academics. That is the number one problem. I would have argued that finances were the number one problem, but when I look at the objective, what the purpose of the Fargo School Board, what the purpose of the board is, the purpose is for them to ensure the academic success of the kids of our community. And the research and data shows that that's not happening. So are the finances an issue? Yes. Are we in a challenging economy? Yes. I'm a business owner. I know what it's like to cut costs, and it's really hard, and we can find those ways. But I would say the number one job of the board is to educate our students, and so I would argue that it would be academics.
16: And I'm sorry, what was the challenge then? The single biggest challenge was what specifically, Chris?
3: In academics. Well, from the research that I did, it's really hard to find what books are the reading curriculum. The document that shows the curriculum in line with North Dakota law is very lengthy and really hard to find. What are they actually teaching in classrooms? So is phonics being taught? Are the basics being taught? K through second grade has tablets in school. I would argue that we shouldn't have tablets at that developmental
16: Understood.
3: Age.
16: Thank you. I just want to make sure. So okay. You're saying the biggest challenge is to find out what's actually being taught in the classrooms.
3: Yeah, and
16: that's
3: why,
16: your answer.
3: What's really going on with the proficiency rates?
16: Okay, thank you for that. I wanted to make sure we understood your answer to that question.
3: Thank you.
16: Next question, and this will be Melissa. You'll get this one first today. According to the district's Standard of Efforts reporting, the pace of growth in student enrollment over the last 5 years has been greatly outpaced by growth in the administrative budget, something like 12 to 1. Is that appropriate, and if so, why?
0: So I will say I was on the planning committee when we received the Standard of Effort draft, and I think we all made remarks about how we have an administration budget that is, I guess, different than a lot of our peer schools that we're comparing ourselves to. I think that what's also important about Fargo Public Schools is we are a go-to school for special education, and that's incredibly expensive, and it takes a lot of administration to ensure that we're complying with the federal and state laws that that we need to be when we're giving those very important services to our students. So I think of anything, we have been a board that embraces information even when it's not positive, and we want to take a close look at it, and that is something that we're going to be seeing in the next few board meetings, and I think we'll have a good conversation about it. So I can't say definitively that that's absolutely a problem, but I think it's something that has been noted as an outlier.
16: Okay, thank you. Greg?
19: Yeah, I think it's not really a secret, my thoughts on this, go to my website, gregperfargo.com, or pretty much any of my public content, you'll see that. Fargo is the most top-heavy administrative district in North Dakota. Like, we spend more. Not just, like, at an absolute dollar amount, but at a per-pupil amount. We spend more than everybody else. And I would rather use those funds in a way that supports our educators and the adults who are actually in the room making an impact with students. So I think we do need to reduce the amount that we spend on administrators. If we could get our per pupil spending down to just tie second place, if we were just the second most top heavy district in the state, I did the math. It's almost $5 million per year that we could be saving.
16: Okay, thank you. Katie?
20: Yeah, thanks. So I'm not on the planning committee that reviewed this, but I do listen to their meetings, so I am familiar with this. And I do know that when we went through our most recent budget cuts, about $500,000 of that cut came from administration. So I think it's very well known within the district, within our cabinet, and within our leaders that this is an area that needs to be addressed and that this is an area that can be cut. I do think it's important to keep in mind, though, that similar to what Melissa said, we have a more robust special ed program than a lot of other districts. We also have more buildings, and we have smaller target sizes for our classes, and we have more paras than a lot of other districts. And so when you start to look at these other systems that we have in place, sometimes they need a little more admin and a little more structure to support some of these more robust systems that we have. So I think the answer to this is yes, we need to address it, and also we need to keep in mind the uniqueness of our district.
16: Okay, thank you. Jillian?
21: Yeah, as Katie alluded to, I think that every budget requires context and takes a little time to dig into it. I think one of the challenges that occurred was there was a lot of one-time funding that came from ESSER and COVID dollars. It's hard to use one-time funding in a meaningful way, and I think it was a short runway and maybe took a little bit too long to back off of that, and we're seeing that sort of now. And Dr. Steiner's and the cabinet are working to right-size some of those pieces. I think they would say that there's going to be some attrition and other pieces that they're working to realign. And so I think it's important we don't have a knee-jerk reaction and that we look at the data and we look at the pieces and make sure that we're maintaining the experience that we have for our students and our educators in thinking about that going forward.
16: Okay, thank you. Carissa?
4: May I have the question again, please?
16: Yeah, you sure can. According to district Standard of Efforts reporting, the pace of growth in student enrollment over the last 5 years has been greatly outpaced by growth in the administrative budget, something like 12 to 1. Is that appropriate and why?
4: I don't think it's appropriate. I think that we are administratively top heavy for sure. When you look at the deep dive of the finances,
22: I think that throwing money, more money at a broken system won't fix our problems. So I don't want to say that we need more money for administration. Granted, I do recognize that our teachers do a great job. That's why I'm concerned, but I'm not quite at the 10 yet because we have great educators in our area that just need support. Do we need administration? Yes. Do we have too much? I would argue yes.
16: Okay. Thank you. Paul?
23: I'm also going to say that, yeah, I think the system is top heavy. I just did some research looking around and compared it to Bismarck, where we basically, you know, broke it down to how many administration per 1,000 students, trying to be fair because the schools are all different sizes. But on average, we have one extra administrator for every 1,000 students than over Bismarck does. And Bismarck manages to balance their budget with a whole lot less mills. So I'm hoping that what we can do is, and I heard some of the things here, and I agree that there Fargo is one of those places where we've accepted a lot of things. We're starting to get some of the bigger school district kinds of problems, but there's going to have to be a way that says, okay, again, putting this, you're going to get tired of this, put the students first. You know, what is it that's going to raise the proficiency levels so that we can, you know, have a decent thing that's going on, but yet balance it and not have too many administrators, too many chiefs and not enough Indians.
17: All right. Thank you.
16: Thank you.
17: Next question. Greg is first. We've heard quite a bit about teacher burnout in recent years. Many have left the profession. What can be done to prevent that, and what role does a school board member play in solving it?
19: Sure. Yeah. Again, go to my website. I got a frequently asked questions section. You can find a probably more in-depth answer on this than I can give in what I could probably got 40 seconds left. So first of all, it's a problem. 40% of North Dakota teachers plan to retire as teachers. That's not good. That means, you know, we need to recruit more, and we need to make sure that the ones that we have do stick around long enough to retire. So yeah, I think easy answer would be, yeah, just we need to increase wages. Teachers haven't gotten more than 1.8% raises for several years. That needs to change. But not every solution requires a financial investment. We need to think outside the box, find creative ways to relieve the burden on our teachers. Can we reduce the amount of paperwork that they have to do every single day? Can we make their PD actually, you know, relevant and not something that just drains their energy?
17: Thank you. Katie?
20: Sure. So one thing I do want to point out is if you take a look at our website, our retention rate is 92.6%. That means 92.6% of our teachers have returned from 1 year to the next. That's actually really, really quite fabulous. So burnout is a real thing, and we are working to try to protect the profession, to make the job more relevant, to make it more fulfilling within our buildings. But we at Fargo Public Schools are really doing great with a 92.6% retention rate. Teacher retention is also one of our district priorities. That's something that we look at. We measure certified staff retention. We look at what is adding and subtracting from that. That's actually part of our goals. I do think as a board member, a big part of it, like I said, is protecting the profession. That's something we do with our governmental affairs committee. We, when state legislation is, when they're in session, we oppose mandates. We oppose the legislature meddling in our schools and telling our teachers what to do.
17: Thank you. Jolene?
21: We ask schools to do a lot of things. There are federal requirements, state requirements, and then local initiatives. And so that becomes overwhelming for our educators and our districts. As a district, we don't get to necessarily control all of the requirements and what we do, but I think having a strategic plan that's really clear and that doesn't have too many initiatives is really important. In education, after working with districts across the state, we sometimes like bright, shiny things, and then the pendulum swings to the next initiative, but we don't necessarily stop doing anything. And I think it's really important as a district that we have a clear plan and vision that we can work together, and that we can take those requirements that maybe we don't choose to do and implement them in a meaningful way. And that was a lot of the work that I did through a Regional Education Association, taking those state laws like on reading and figuring out how can we implement them in a meaningful way that get the outcomes and that are reasonable for our educators to execute on and measure the impact of them.
17: Thank you. Carissa?
22: I would say developing a vision for our teachers and our students and helping them see beyond we go to school to get a degree to then go work a job. I think that education is a lot deeper than that. I think that we need to give them vision for the good and beautiful life, that there is so much meaning. Yes, the STEMs are so important, but at the same time, philosophy, the arts, that stuff is so valuable to us as a human with our soul, keeping that in mind. And so directly to teacher retention and their burnout, I think that they need to know that the administration has their backs. If there's a disciplinary issue in a classroom, they need to know that they can go to their administrators and that their administrators would have their back. And then we keep the administrators accountable to the standards that we have in place. But I would argue for that.
17: Okay. Thank you. Paul?
23: Like Greg, I'm married to a teacher. So I see things that, you know, I'm wondering if in the retention, are we retaining the right teachers? As I've seen some teachers who they're doing a great job, but they're getting this burnout and they're leaving. And you kind of sit there and wonder, that was a great teacher. Why did we lose them? And I think that's part of the question that we need to answer and dig down for that root cause. And I think it spans across a lot of the different things that we have going on. You know, how do we get them?

0: our educators returned from 1 year to this year. But what I think we as a board need to encourage administration to do is really look into our data. And we've gotten a lot better at that. We're using a survey called the Vital Survey. And on a lot of those metrics, we're doing really great. Our teachers feel supported, particularly in the first 5 years of their career. So I think that says to me, we have a great mentorship program. We need to keep that going. But where we're not doing well and where we need to focus is that our teachers have said their professional development does not feel valuable and that they need meaningful opportunities to be heard. Those are two concrete things that I think we can absolutely fix. I think we can guide the people who are instructing on professional development to make sure that it's relevant for teachers, important for them to have. And I think giving teachers opportunities to be heard is absolutely essential to prevent burnout.
1: Okay, thank you. All right, Katie, you'll go first on this next question. North Dakota is advancing school choice initiatives, including legislation for education savings accounts to fund private school tuition. The school voucher bill was also vetoed in the last legislative session. What are your thoughts on these two things and what they mean for Fargo Public Schools?
2: Sure. So basically what you're referring to is any type of voucher program, and I adamantly oppose voucher programs. Voucher programs weaken public schools by pulling funding away from the schools responsible for educating every single student. We need to pay attention to what is happening in other states, including my home state of Iowa. My hometown district of Cedar Rapids is already experiencing this impact, and if you take a look at it, it is rough. It is decimating that system. Public schools take every single student who walks through our door. We do not get to choose which students we serve, and we would never do that. Public schools are accountable to the public. School board members are elected by the community. Meetings are open, budgets are public, and the community has a voice in the process. This level of public accountability does not exist in our private schools. Public funds are for public schools, period.
1: Okay, thank you, Jolene.
3: So families have the ability to choose the setting that's best for their kids through school choice, and I support that. And I don't think we necessarily need to compare apples and oranges when we're talking about public school versus private school, because the overwhelming majority of North Dakota students are going to be served through public school. We have a responsibility as a state in our Constitution to provide public education for all students, and I do not support using public funding for vouchers or for private schools. And as a parent and a taxpayer, I will not support or vote for anyone for school board who does support that.
1: Okay, thank you. Carissa.
4: May I have the question again, please?
1: Yeah, sure. North Dakota is advancing school choice initiatives, including legislation for education savings accounts to fund private school tuition. A school voucher bill was also vetoed in the last legislative session. What are your thoughts on those two things and what they mean for Fargo Public Schools?
4: Yeah, thank you for the question. I'm not operating on any notes, so that's why I wanted to make sure I heard the question again. I would argue that, so the number one thing that I'm focused on is, okay, academic success in the kids of our community, that is so important. But at the same time, Fargo's got a lot of money, and I would argue that we're inefficiently spending it because, anyways. So if I'm going to help the public produce results in the finances of actually getting us in a better spot financially, how do we do that? And I would argue, I used to believe that public funds were only for public schools. But then I realized, who keeps the board accountable? Well, it's supposed to be the public. But I would argue that we need everybody in our community, no matter who you are, no matter how much money you make, everybody needs accountability. The board also needs accountability, and I would say school choice affords public pressure on the board to really see, are we producing competitive results in our kids so that they won't choose to go to private school?
1: Okay, thank you, Paul.
5: So I support the school choice kind of for the same things Carissa said. I mean, you need to do whatever is best for your child. So if you think you're not getting what you need at the public school, then yeah, you should be, you know, considering private school or homeschool, because you want your child to be the best child that they can be. As far as a voucher program, I was kind of up in the air about the voucher program for a little bit, but then I started talking to some teachers who are going to private school. Now, homeschool kids are allowed to come to public schools to do activities. like a sports activity or whatever that happens to be.

0: I would say it short sums up with, I shouldn't know what a teacher's politics are. Okay, so if you're let's take a history teacher, you should be teaching the interesting things around a certain environment that had happened in the past, and you shouldn't really understand that that teacher may or may not be for or against whatever, you know, politics may have been involved with that situation. The teachers have got to be able to pull themselves back and teach both sides. And then when you go home and your parents ask you, you know, what did you learn today in school? One thing you don't say is, oh yeah, my teacher learned how to do this, you know, really liberal thing. And I'm like, no, that's wrong. And here, let me help you. And I think there's a lot of issues that, you know, parents need to get more involved with. We talked about, you know, the ideology. I think some of that stuff is taught at home.
1: Okay. Thank you. Melissa.
2: Sure. So I was raised by educators. I trust educators. And one of my fundamental beliefs is that teachers do go to school to learn the curriculum and the process to teach students how to think. I was a product of Fargo Public Schools. I do not recall anybody ever teaching me what to think. It was more, you know, how to develop a deep, thoughtful analysis. As a parent in this district, I have not witnessed any sort of ideological or political, I guess, parts of my kids' days. I think they're learning how to be, you know, really great students. And I think we also do incorporate you know, the social emotional part of education, because I think, you know, as society has developed, that's become a critical part of being a learner. And I think we do that well.
1: Thank you. Greg.
3: Yeah, so I'm going to address the question in a probably boring way, but I think it's literally the answer of, so how do we know we're teaching kids how to think instead of what to think? First, open records laws. You can make an open records request for anything on our teachers' computers at any time. You can find out exactly what our curriculum is. There it's just open. You can, as a citizen of Fargo, you don't even have to be a citizen of Fargo. Anyone, anywhere can make an open records request and find out exactly the curriculum that's being taught in our schools. Moreover, we just developed our profile of a learner. It's not in place yet, but we just finalized what that is. And one of the absolute top five traits that we want our students to have when they leave Fargo Public Schools is critical thinking. We're not saying, oh, we want them to think X, Y, or Z politically. We just want to make sure they can think critically.
1: Yeah. Thank you. Katie.
4: Sure. So first of all, we are moving towards evidence-based reporting, and I want to point out that evidence-based reporting is straightforward. It says that grades should accurately and consistently reflect what students are able to do. It's not saying what students think, it's what they are able to do. And if you look at evidence-based reporting, oftentimes that highest level of rating has words like think, analyze, develop. They're action words, that they are doing things. They're active learners in the process. We're not just spitting information. We're not just giving them information for them to spit out later. I would actually agree with Paul that our students should never know the political views of our teachers. And as far as I know, they don't. Mm-hmm. I have had a social studies teacher say that teachers got mad at him because they thought he was too liberal, and parents got mad at him because they thought he was too liberal. And that exact same teacher had parents get mad at him because they thought he was too conservative. He was doing the right job if he had those parents confused. Mm-hmm. Greg is completely right. Our portrait of a learner, what we want them to leave the district with is skills in communication, critical thinking, respect, accountability, and leadership. We're not telling them what to think. We're teaching them how to be leaders and how to think for themselves.
1: Okay.
5: Steve, would you repeat the whole question?
1: Yeah, no problem.
5: Thank you.
1: How do we ensure that students are being taught how to think in school and not what to think when it comes to politics and ideology?
5: Yeah, I think the simple answer is be in a school. See what is happening and you will have no questions. I think professionally, I have been in schools at all grade levels, seeing the learning and what's going on.

0: on, whether those they were planned visits or not. And as a parent, you have that interaction. When you go and observe a teacher and you can tell that there's a show being put on, you know, because the students are like, why are you doing that today? Right? Like you can't make that up. And so I think I've heard Superintendent Levi Bachmeyer talk recently about the nationalization of politics in education in North Dakota and how we have to get that out. And I think that this sort of question is an example. And I think I also heard Krista talk a little bit about advocating for that as well. I think when we trust our teachers and when you get in and actually see what is happening in schools, this isn't a question. Our kids are learning to think critically, and that means that they have all sorts of thoughts, agree and disagree with each other on a wide variety of a spectrum. What they're learning is pretty amazing.
1: We have time to sneak one more in before our break?
2: I think so. We're on a good roll here. So.
1: Okay, Paul, we're starting with you. Are Fargo Public Schools adequately funded by the state? If not, what should be done about it?
3: Adequately funded by the state. I think that they are adequately funded by the state. I say that in terms of, I think there's a lot of things the Fargo Public School takes in a lot of money. And I think, again, getting back to the budget question we talked about earlier, the idea is then to get back and say, okay, how do we spend that money? Because it's out there, it's ready. But what we need to do is, you know, go back and, like I said, go back to the student level. What is it going to take to get the students learning at a proficient level? What does it take for the teachers to, you know, be there for the students? So I think that they are getting enough money from the state. It's just how we're spending it.
1: Melissa?
4: Sure. So I sort of had a bird's eye view of this as the negotiations chair committee during our last legislative session. And we were really hopeful that we would get an increase in funding that would allow us to put more money into our salary matrix. That did not happen. So I can say, quite frankly, from being able to pay our educators what we want to pay our educators, no, we did not get the funding that we want. I don't know what that percent would look like, what it would be, but I think what we need to do is to make sure that the state knows how important those dollars are to our system. And I think specifically one of the very first things we do after we find out what our budget is we negotiate the teacher contract. And I think to keep our great teachers where they are, I would like to see that that percentage increase.
1: All right, Greg.
5: Yeah, I don't think that Fargo Public Schools or any school, because it's the same funding formula, is getting adequate funding from the state, and that is a historic trend. We are now that report earlier this week, maybe. Like we're 41st, 42nd in spending or in teacher salary. You know, we used to spend 15% of our state budget on education, and then that's dropped to closer to 10%. You know, I think probably the starkest way to put it is that our teachers, their annual raises, and all of our staff, their annual raises have been maybe half of the cost of living for too many years in a row. My wife's a teacher. I've seen her pay stub, and it is absolutely not even close to keeping up with the cost of living.
1: Thank you. Katie?
6: Yeah, I would agree that the state legislature is absolutely not funding public schools adequately. Like I mentioned before, they gave us a 2% and a 2% increase. That doesn't keep up with inflation. It doesn't keep up with the cost of living. We have a lot of really amazing programs. We have something called the Explorer Academy. We use our BAR program. A lot of these programs are running off grants and that we're finding money in other ways. If we want to sustain these, they need to adequately fund us. Right now, our new teachers in the district make under $50,000 a year, and I think somebody coming out of college with a four-year degree who's licensed and certified should 100% be making at least $50,000, and we just don't have the funds to do that. Over the next 5 years, we're probably going to have about 150 teachers eligible for retirement. We have to attract these teachers in. We learned the other day in a meeting that the state of Hawaii, which operates as one school district, they gave a $10,000 bonus to anyone who was a special ed teacher to help fill those roles for their state's most vulnerable youth. Our state legislature needs to think seriously about what they want for our teachers and how do we attract and retain teachers to do this important work.
1: Thank you. Jolene?
0: Yeah, I think school funding has a lot of different layers and buckets, and how we look at that is really important. There's the state formula funding, which mentioned has been on sort of a percentage increase, and I think starting to think about it in terms of how we prioritize that as a state is important. There are other initiatives that get funded by the legislature that maybe are competitive grant funding going out or go through DPI's budget, but then that's for 2 years or it's for 3 or 5 years. And so then we run into that issue of not being able to sustain something in that sort of bright, shiny initiative thing where we're now having to cut back after having something. And so I would advocate, instead of doing those initiatives, putting that more towards the school formula of funding rather than having those ups and downs of some of that grant funding, so you have that sustainability. And then the second piece that's really important is the special ed formula. We are not keeping up with the costs of some of the complex needs that as a public school we need to serve these students. And that's something the legislature is looking into, and I hope it's something that they'll increase in this next session.
1: Thank you. And Carissa?
7: If I'm understanding the financial documents that are somewhat transparent, they're not entirely transparent, I would argue, so if I don't have the number wrong, it's 33% of the budget or 30% of the budget, and that's a significant portion of the budget. But when I think about it, if they make a mandate, should they bring funds in to enforce that mandate? Yes, I would argue for that. However, throwing more money at a broken system will not work. And so, I lost my train of thought. Give me one moment. When I think about a business, from a business standpoint, if I want to ensure that no matter whether we make sales or not, payroll will always be made, I would never put a teacher salary under an outsourced source of revenue. And so I would argue that we need to shift things around in the budget or in the funds to make sure that we're paying teachers competitively within our own local dollars.
1: Thank you.
2: Okay. Thank you very much. Good time for a break here as we have gone through our first batch of questions. Thanks to the candidates for hanging with us here. We're going to take a 4-minute break here, and we're going to be back with more questions for these candidates. So we appreciate their time being here today. This is WZFG Dilworth and WDAY Fargo. We'll be back with more of the Fargo School Board candidate forum right after this. Yes.

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7: Welcome back to the studios of WDAY Radio. We appreciate you being with us here tonight for the Fargo School Board Candidate Forum. We're very thankful to have six of the seven candidates who are running for office, three incumbents, and then three newcomers here tonight. And we'll be hoping to get one of those five spots. So without any further ado, let's get back to our questions here tonight. After one great hour, we appreciate the time of our candidates here this evening. So Melissa will get this first question in session number two. Should students be allowed to leave class for a political protest? If so, what rules or standards should apply?
8: What I think is that, we've touched on absenteeism before, and I think it's important to have kids in school. I think if I were a teacher, I think that what I would try to do is encourage students to be an active member in my class. But I think having students that are engaged in the community is incredibly important. I would encourage them to, learn about issues that they care about and go, practice however they would like. But I think staying in school is a priority.
7: Okay. Thank you, Greg.
9: This is an interesting question. I've never actually given it much thought. I think that if a student is in good academic standing, I would have no problem with them ducking out for an hour to peacefully protest. I think the right to peacefully assemble and protest is absolutely critical to the American experiment. So, who am I to prevent our young people from actually participating in that? I think if they're falling behind and need that extra hour of classroom instruction, maybe it becomes a question of does the school district step in and prevent that or have a conversation with that student. But generally speaking, I'm fine with a student if they want to exercise their right to protest peacefully.
7: Okay, thank you. Katie?
10: If a student leaves class without permission or without an excuse, like a school, an excuse that fits along with their policy, then it's considered unexcused, regardless of the reason that they leave. And I would say that also applies to a political protest. If they're going without parental permission, if they're skipping a class where they're supposed to be there, that is a violation of our attendance policy. They can make that choice, but there could be a consequence to that. When we look at some of the past protests that students did arrange, I believe they were done in the last period of the day, and a lot of students don't have class at that time, so many of the students who were out there were not actually violating any particular type of policy, and I think the students were actually really responsible in setting up the protest in that manner.
7: Okay, thank you. Jolene?
11: I think ultimately this is a question for parents. If they excuse their students for this or anything also following the district's attendance policy for excused absences, I think to Greg's point that any time that there is a student who is falling behind because they have chronic absenteeism or have been gone, the district has a plan and a process to address those issues. So it maybe would come into play in that respect.
7: Okay. Carissa?
12: I would say Greg did a great job articulating his answer, because I think freedom of speech in America is very important, but Fargo Public Schools is in charge of elementary, middle school, and high school. So is that age appropriate? I wouldn't say so, but also is it the parent's decision whether or not to take the kid out for an excused absence? I think that's up to the parent. I would naturally want to say no, but I actually haven't taken much thought about that.
7: Okay. Paul?
13: It's an interesting question. Having been one of those students who maybe left a class once in a while. But the attendance issue is a thing. I mean, if you leave the classroom, you're possibly missing some important education. That being said, I'm not sure that teachers are going to go out and tackle you as you're leaving the room to go do this protest. But you also have to be prepared to, you know, accept the consequences. The consequences at the school are going to be different from the consequences at home. So, I mean, maybe your parents are fully supportive about whatever, you know, protest you're going to, as long as you're doing it peacefully. But at school, there's a certain number of things that you have to get done, one of them being attendance and getting the grades that involve being there. So, no, I mean, no, I don't think they should be out of the school.
7: Okay.
14: Thank you.
7: Thank you.
14: Greg is up next. What are your impressions of the job Superintendent Dr. Corey Steiner has done since taking the role about a year ago?
9: Sure. So I actually get asked this question more often than I ever dreamed I would. So far, so good. I would say he's even exceeded my expectations. And I think I have the receipts to prove this next claim. I am harder on our superintendent than anybody else on the school board. I have found him as, or rated him as non-compliant, and suggested changes to stuff he's done more than anyone else. I find me later, I'll literally provide the receipts. It's a public record. That all being said, I still think he's doing an exceptional job, far exceeding my expectations. His engagement with all stakeholders is, I literally don't know how he has the time in the day. He must get up at 4 a.m., have meetings until 9 p.m. I don't know how he does it, but he works with everybody, and I've gotten a lot of good feedback.
14: Thank you. Katie?
10: I would echo what Greg was saying. I think Corey Steiner is an exemplary leader, and we are incredibly fortunate to have him here at the Fargo Public Schools. I think a recent example of that is the fact that he requested to freeze his salary because of our budget deficit, because of our budget crisis. That, to me, is the sign of a true leader. We're all in this together. We're stronger together. That includes him. He is incredibly collaborative and communicative. I think he's somebody who is very comfortable living in the world of agreeing to disagree, doesn't really get defensive. I can tell when I go into the schools, people are excited to see him. They're happy to see him. I don't know if I have heard a single complaint about him in the year that he has been with us. And I'm incredibly grateful, and I hope he doesn't leave us.
14: Thank you. Jillian?
11: Yeah, not being a current school board member, I have interacted with Dr. Steiner in a number of ways. He was actually a board member for the Regional Education Association where I worked, and so had the opportunity to work with him in that capacity, as well as him being the superintendent at Northern Cass, and to see the innovative things that he did there. And I think one of the things that he did so well, and that I've heard from folks that work in the school, is that he really brings people along. He is not a top-down type of person. The things that he accomplished at Northern Cass required the whole team to approach it together. And I've heard, especially with these budget cuts, him doing that, I think it comes to him very naturally. And then also as a parent, with a middle schooler, one day, of course, you get these things last minute. I have to be to school early, Mom. We're prepping because Dr. Steiner is coming, and he wants to talk to us about Portrait of a Learner, and we're going to talk to him about it. And also, I'm going to tell him what I think about the new middle school schedule. And he honestly wants to hear that feedback from students and teachers, and does so very naturally. And so I think that I'm very excited that he's our superintendent, and looking forward to potentially working with him as a board member.
14: Thank you. Carissa?
12: I'm looking forward to working alongside Dr. Steiner. From everything that I've heard about him, I haven't personally met him, and I'm excited to meet him, but from everything that I've heard from educators to students, people love him. So there's something about Dr. Corey Steiner that I think that we all have something to learn from. I applaud him in freezing his salary. That is not an easy decision, but that is really showing some integrity and also leadership, because we are struggling financially with the Fargo Public Schools. So I do appreciate that, and I'm encouraged by his leadership.
14: Thank you. Paul?
13: The impression I've got of Dr. Steiner is, you know, from a personal standpoint, it's kind of limited, but the things that I've heard about him, well, for example, so I go to school board meetings on a fairly regular basis, and I'm not always complimentary, but one of the first ones I did was when Dr. Steiner volunteered to freeze his pay. It's like, it does. It shows a good leader that he's ready to, you know, put in his skin into the game. And so I got, you really respect that. I appreciate the fact that I hear about him going into the schools a lot more and getting in there and seeing how the schools are operating. I mean, that's, you know, that's where the rubber meets the road. So if he's out there looking at the schools, then he's going to come back with an impression that I, you know, I'm starting to think that I can trust him to move forward in the way. I'm looking forward to working with him. He seems to be a good leader.
14: Thank you. And Melissa.
8: Sure. So there's been a lot said about how great Dr. Steiner is, and I really echo all those comments, but I'm going to try to focus a little bit more specifically on what's been impressive to me personally. I have seen him dive into our data in a way that is really transformative and really meaningful. And what I mean by that is that he will look at negative feedback and take steps to try to correct it. And I think that is a really exemplary leader. The other thing that struck me, we had a board meeting about a week and a half ago, and at the end of the board meeting, he said, in 5 years, I want Fargo Public Schools to be so great that people are flying all around the world to see what we're doing, and I believe him. And that's, to me, is why he's a good leader.
14: Thank you.
7: All right. Okay, next question, and this one will go to Katie. Gets this one first. North Dakota law requires schools to notify parents promptly if their child is socially transitioning to a different gender at school. Fargo Public Schools' previous superintendent refused to comply with that law. If a student asks school staff to keep a gender transition secret from their parents, how long, if at all, should the school honor that request before involving the parents?
10: Can you repeat just the very last part? I mean, I know what it's about, but what was the specific question?
7: Basically, how long should a school, if it knows that a child wants to transition, how long before you involve the parents?
10: Sure, that's a good question. So I don't know if we have any exact timeline set on that particular question. In reality, it is our intention to never, ever hide something from parents. Dr. Corey Steiner functioned under this law when he was at Northern Cass, and he continues to do that here at Fargo Public Schools. What we do know is that each and every one of these situations is likely different, and that is why we have school counselors, and that is why we have school social workers who can then work with the students on how to approach this topic and how to talk to their parents, how to get that conversation started. So I want to be very, very clear that we are talking about a really vulnerable group of people here, and I think we need to keep this kid-centered. The number one thing we are concerned about is that child feeling safe, feeling like they belong, and frankly, staying alive. And so our school counselors and our social workers are the ones that are going to work through that situation with the student.
7: Okay. Thank you. Jolene?
11: I'm going to ask you to repeat the whole question since it is
7: long. Sure. North Dakota law requires schools to notify parents promptly if their child is socially transitioning to a different gender at school. Fargo Public Schools' previous superintendent refused to comply with that law. If a student asks school staff to keep a gender transition secret from their parents, how long, if at all, should the school honor that request before involving the parents?
11: Sure. Well, I think anytime there's a state law, then it's up to the district to figure out how to implement that policy. So I would want to take a look at what that is. I think to Katie's point, yes, there is individual situations, but we also want our staff to have some guidance. So it's not necessarily an individual decision and they have some direction. So to answer that, I would want to, as a board, look and see what that policy says and how we would implement it so that we have a clear answer for our staff.
7: Okay. Carissa?
12: I would say the word secretive or secretly, I don't love that word. I don't love that phrasing. I would say because of that verbiage, I would say immediately. The parents need to know what's going on in their kids' lives. Educators are, they are supposed to provide a safe environment for people, for students to feel like they belong, that they are safe to learn, that they can, that they're safe. However, that is a very vulnerable topic, and as a parent, I would want to know immediately if there was a secret being kept from me, from my own kid. So that's where I'm like, it's a very sensitive topic. Kids do need to feel like they are safe and they belong, but I don't think secrets should be kept from parents.
7: Thank you. Paul?
13: I agree with what Carissa said. I mean, it's secrets should not be kept from parents. Now, I understand that in certain circumstances that there may be, I heard the words staying alive, isn't it? And I imagine that in certain circumstances that may or may not be the what it is going on. But teachers are mandatory reporters. So if suddenly you've got this situation and suddenly you're thinking about staying alive, there hopefully there is a whole lot of information and documentation already in place that says that this parent in particular has been investigated, and we have actual, you know, responsibilities towards saying, hey, I believe this parent is doing X. And then in that case, you may get to be one of those difficult situations. But I'm imagining, like most parents, they're concerned about their kids and they want to see what's going on in their lives, and they want their kids to have the best lives possible. So I want them to be told. I would want to be told as a parent.
15: Okay. Thank you. Next on this one is Melissa.
8: Sure. So, you know, every situation is going to be different. Every family is different. Sometimes students don't even have parents. So I think we need to keep in mind that this is so context specific that it's probably not going to look alike in any two situations. But what I do want to emphasize is that I think that keeping the student safe and helping them navigate an incredibly difficult and exceptionally personal situation, I think should be of the utmost importance. As Katie mentioned, we have a lot of great resources. We have counselors, we have social workers, we have behavioral specialists in schools that can work with families and can make sure that this situation could be brought to the parents' attention safely and in compliance with state law. So, yes.
15: Okay, thank you. Greg, you'll have the last answer on this one.
9: Sure. I'm actually going to let Melissa have the last answer with this one because I thought it was very comprehensive and I would echo everything she said. So I'm going to take 30 seconds to go back to proficiency. And I just really want to point out that proficiency in a lot of areas in Fargo Public Schools is absolutely amazing. I haven't heard anyone yelling about 95% of our kids being proficient in social studies or 90% being proficient in music. So I just want to make sure I get that out there. But yeah, to the question, what Melissa said.
15: Okay.
14: All right, thank you. Jolene has the next question. Superintendent Dr. Steiner said in the past week or so that even younger elementary age students are bringing vape pens to school. What do you think should be done to address that problem?
11: As a parent who was just notified that there were vape detectors put in the middle school, I think it starts with education and working with our public health partners to educate our students on the harms, and as well as the parents. As you start to look at, kids are really smart. These are things that we didn't necessarily deal with as parents, and the what vapes look like, how it all works. Not something that, you know, I have knowledge about. And so I think that through education with the students, with the parents, and then some of those other tools is the place to start. And beginning with early elementary and following through high school is the place to go.
14: All right, thank you. Carissa?
12: When I think about when I was in school, you're always going to have that kid or some kids who are doing things that they shouldn't be doing, or bringing things to school that they shouldn't, or and then a principal or a teacher would deal with that student. I think that it's problematic that we've got students bringing vape pens to school. I don't think that they should be vaping in general, but I'm not their parent, so I can't decide that. But I think that it should be addressed in schools. It should be taken out. Students of that age should not be bringing vape pens to school.
14: Thank you. Paul?
13: I think that the vape pens, we need to get back to an educational thing, because I don't know as if parents really understand. You talk about vape pens, but you can have a vape anything. You know, again, my wife's a teacher, and she talks about some of the kids. They have, instead of the string in their hoodie, it's a vape. you know, so that they're always finding the newest and creative things in order to find these vape pens. I think what we need to concentrate here is on education. What is a vape pen? What does it do? How does it affect their learning? You know, and how do the parents help identify that their kid may or may not be vaping? Because I mean, back in school, you know, smoking was cool. But, you know, that there's definite responsibilities involved with that and things that can get you wrong, you know, go wrong in the future. And I think that that needs to be expressed to the students and the parents and then the teachers, you know, so that we all working together to keep vaping out of the school.
14: Thank you. Melissa?
8: Yeah, so I also received the same middle school vape pens or vape detectors in the bathrooms email. And I think that that is one step, making sure that the school is aware of some of the perhaps hidden places that students are vaping. But I think this is an important issue because we want to keep our students healthy. We want to make sure that they are starting out with healthy behaviors from the moment that they enter Fargo Public Schools. And so I am always a proponent of education and making sure that families and caregivers understand that vaping is really dangerous. It's a terrible habit. It should not be in our schools. It's a distraction. My hope is that we can do this in a way that doesn't add more work for our teachers and staff. But I think it is an important health topic that should be addressed and hopefully corrected.
14: Thank you. Greg?
9: Yeah, I think obviously none of us want vapes in our schools, and I thoroughly believe that we can. We were able to prevent kids from bringing their cell phones to school. They are literally attached to those things, and wouldn't you know it, we were able to reduce that to basically zero. I have no reason to believe we cannot do the same thing with vapes. I don't think the problem is particularly widespread, definitely not as widespread as phones. So I see no reason why we can't do the same, strong education of what the law is, and then having a strong and uniform consequence that we apply to anyone who breaks those rules. Same thing that we've done with the cell phone thing. I have no concerns that we'll whip this.
14: Thank you.
15: Okay.
10: Is it my turn?
14: Yes, I'm sorry,
10: okay,
14: Katie.
10: Thanks. I'm going to go back even farther than Greg. He's mentioning cell phones, but at one point in time, cigarettes were incredibly prevalent in society. The first time that I flew on an airplane, you could smoke on it, and that is absolutely unheard of now. Unfortunately, that took a ton of time and a ton of money, a lot of education, a lot of fines and penalties to get to a place where smoking is not nearly as prevalent today as it once was. And unfortunately, we're going to have to do that with vaping now. This needs to be a public effort, probably nationwide, to address this health crisis.
14: Thank you.
15: Okay. All right. Thank you very much. Next question. Carissa, you'll get this one first. Superintendent Steiner has created a plan to help the district save $5.3 million. What do you agree with most in his plan, and where might you offer a differing opinion?
12: That is a great question. And to be very transparent and honest, I haven't looked at his plan, because from a financial standpoint, I'm like, $4.5 million, that is just a little bit of the money that we have. So to me, there's some, even though they're, the argument has been made that we have transparency in our schools for the finances. If I were to get elected, I would argue that we need to see bank statements. For maintenance, we have $23 million going to maintenance. Maintenance matters, but do we have the appropriate stuff to do what we're doing in maintenance, or can we cut there? We've got, I want to say it's 9 or 8 million towards school meals. Is that truly going, you know? So there's so much more in the budget that I'm like, 4.5 is just scraping it, that I'm like, I wanted to dig deeper and see what are other people not talking about.
15: Okay, Paul?
13: I guess I wanted to continue that thought, and I wanted to draw a distinction between transparency and understanding. I mean, transparency, it's all out there. It's true. It's all out there if you can read through it and dig through it and understand it. But the problem is, I'm not a financial genius, so I'm not saying, you know, I can read all the numbers line up on a spreadsheet. Luckily, I can get some help in different places. But, I mean, it's a matter of trying to understand, again, you know, where's our priorities? You know, like, why are we not doing the maintenance that we should be doing on a school in order to keep that school functional for a longer period of time? I mean, we need, you know, it's a good start, but what we need to do is, you know, sometimes admit to ourselves that we need to make the hard cuts and decide, you know, what is it? Again, go back to the students. What is it we need for the students? What is it we need for the teachers? And just keep going back to that and saying, okay, do we really need this administrator?
15: Okay. Thanks. And a reminder, when we hear the bell, you've got 10 seconds to finish up, just so we're all clear on that. Melissa.
8: Yeah, so Dr. Steiner's cuts represented about what our budget deficit was. So he was getting us back to a balanced budget. And I agreed with a lot of what he did. It's been mentioned before, but Fargo Public Schools is one of the largest employers in our community. About 80% of our budget goes towards salaries and benefits. So that is really where a lot of the cuts needed to come from. One thing that I would maybe have Dr. Steiner reevaluate is he wanted to do, let's say administration, teachers, and paraprofessionals. Like, if whatever percentage of the staff that was, he thought that the budget cut should be commensurate with that percentage. Now, knowing that our administration is perhaps a little bit heavier than some, I think we could have possibly taken a closer look at, are there other administrative positions that we could either sunset or look at? But overall, I think he navigated a really difficult situation very well.
15: Yeah. All right, Greg?
9: Yeah, so to address the question directly, what good things were part of the budget cuts? Reducing administrative spending, I said that earlier. I won't go even more into depth. I think that's good. We need to keep going. Where I would differ, and I've shared this with him, is I wasn't pleased with how we changed some of our paraeducator positions in the name of budget cuts. It was very little savings, and I think that was just used to kind of justify changing some of the hours of our paraeducators. I don't think a one-size-fits-all standard hours for any of our staff are good, because every school is different and every para's schedule is going to be different. And if a para can come in and give us 30 hours, I don't want to turn them away because they can't hit the 38 hours that we're asking for. And Carissa, our bank statements are in every single one of our regular board meetings. There's a link you can click and see the check register. Every transaction's there. Everyone.
15: Okay. Thank you. Katie?
10: So in terms of what was done right, what went well, first of all, the reductions were spread across multiple areas. So that meant that no one particular program, building, grade level had to bear the brunt of this. Second of all, the decisions were not at all made in isolation. The planning committee was highly involved. There was input from principals. There was a staff feedback survey. There were cabinet discussions. This was not made in isolation. It was 100% a collaborative effort. What I appreciate is that it did not, at least it should not, impact our class sizes, that remained a priority, that our target class sizes for elementary, middle, and high school would go untouched. So I definitely support that. I would completely agree with what Greg said. There were some changes to how the how paras can log their hours and get hours. Not a huge fan of that. I hope that's something we could go back on. If there is some wiggle room, I really truly hope that we would increase the number of adults that have contact with our students directly. If there is any ability to come back a little bit from that, that's where I want it to be.
15: Yeah. Thank you. Jolene.
11: One of the things that anecdotally I've heard, not being a current board member, went well overall was the process, getting that engagement and input at the building level from staff rather than it being a top down. So really engaging with and asking the folks who this is going to impact, what their thoughts are, looking at underutilized programs at all levels as well. So I think that piece of it has been really good based on what I've heard. I think, as everyone has said, when 80% of your budget is staff, every decision is very difficult. It impacts a face in the hallway, whether it's a student or an educator. One thing we heard about in our elementary school is people are really sad that orchestra, fifth grade orchestra, is going away. perhaps at some point there's an opportunity to add that back in.
15: I'm sorry, what orchestra is going with?
11: Fifth grade orchestra.
15: Okay, thank you.
11: Yeah, but again, I also respect that the decisions had to be made to make sure that we balance the budget and support that ultimately.
15: Okay, thank you.
14: All right, Paul, you're up first on our next question. Mental health challenges among students have increased significantly since the pandemic. Is Fargo Public Schools doing enough in terms of counseling staff, mental health resources, and what more can be done?
13: Okay, so it gets into a little bit of a sticky subject for me, because again, I'm talking about getting back to students and teachers. Now, the teachers spend a lot of time in their classrooms getting distracted by that one or two kind of difficult students. And so in that instance, maybe having a mental health person pull them out of the class so it's not distracting the students. I mean, there's a little bit of disruption as they're getting removed, but at that point, the teacher can get back to teaching. But then at what point is there enough? Okay, so how many mental health people do we have to have? At what point does it become, okay, we've done our part here, now I have to turn it back over to the parent and say, hey, look, your student is not the little angel that you expect them to be, so now I need you to help step up and get in with the program and help find through whatever means are necessary to say, hey, your student can use some extra help that just the school is not capable of.
14: Thank you. Melissa?
8: Sure. I think one obligation the school has is to connect students with resources. We are not in a position where we can provide regular mental health counseling to students that need it. But what we can do is make sure that whoever is supporting that student, their caretakers and guardians and parents, understand the resources that might be available to them. One thing I did want to point out that I think is very promising is that our students' sense of belonging increased from 78% to 86% over the last year. And I think that is telling. I, of course, think that mental health is a very important issue. If you don't feel good, you can't learn, and that's a big part of it. But I think having students that are connected to educators, and in a lot of buildings, the number one goal is to make sure that every student has a trusted adult so that when they do see that student is struggling, they can provide resources to them.
14: Thank you. Greg?
9: Yeah, I like what Melissa said about making sure that we connect students and families to the outside resources that are available to them, though it's also true that we do have resources within our schools to, identify and address some issues. Fargo has one of the best counselor to student ratios out of any of our peers. So we actually have more counselors per student than most. It's absolutely not going to be enough to solve all issues. It definitely has to involve external resources, but Fargo's actually doing pretty okay compared to a lot of others. Where we're not doing as well is our psychologist to student ratio. We could definitely use another probably dozen psychologists, but pretty much everybody's bad in lowering that ratio. So it's really about the external resources.
14: Thank you. Katie?
10: So are we doing enough? Well, probably not. I mean, can we ever really do enough for our students' mental health? That's pretty complex. But similar to what my board colleagues have said, we are doing some really, really great things within our school. I think a couple of things to keep in mind is we have a really great relationship with Nexus Path. We do have the Explorer Academy. We have Virtual Academy. These are options for students where the traditional classroom or building is maybe not working for them. We also have a couple programs in our school, one called BAR that was mentioned earlier. We have MTSS. They're different programs, but they're all about supporting the student and connecting them with what they need. So I think kind of similar to what Greg was saying, when we can, we connect them with support in the school. When we cannot meet that need, we have phenomenal relationships outside the school, so we can try to get the family and the kid connected to what they need.
14: Thank you. Jolene?
11: Yeah, I think it's difficult to understand where the line is in terms of the school's responsibility, families, because at the end of the day, they're all our kids and we want to support them. There have been some great models established in North Dakota and that are continuing working with Nexus Path. Dr. Steiner at Northern Cass with some other rural schools established some partnerships where they would have counselors come into the school. So instead of a parent taking off work, having to drive there, the student missing more school, those types of partnerships of bringing the services in using school-based Medicaid model, things of that nature that we're providing those wraparound services, making it just a little bit of an easier bridge to get students the supports they need. School's not necessarily providing them, but through social workers, school counselors are helping to coordinate. I think those models have been successful, and some of them have been supported through private family foundation and other grants as well.
14: Sometimes it's louder than others. And Carissa?
12: This subject is so sensitive, and it's my generation and below. Mental health has affected my generation so much because of technology. Us being not as interconnected with our peers. So mental health is a big issue. But again, with what I know about money, throwing more money or more resources towards a broken thing isn't going to fix the thing. So we need to figure out what's not working. Why are our kids having so many mental health problems? I think that counselors, if it's out of the scope of the teachers are there to provide a safe environment for the kids to learn, to feel a sense of belonging, to connect with their peers, to connect with their teacher. And there's always some kid who's really struggling, and that's okay. The thing is, once that kid is struggling, I think that we need social workers, we need counselors to support the teachers, because that's out of the teacher's scope.
15: Okay, very good. All right, next question. This will be Melissa. Gets this one here first. Some parents have said publicly that they don't have enough visibility into what their children are being taught. What is your position on curriculum transparency, and what specifically should parents have access to?
8: Yeah, so I think as it was mentioned before, our curriculum is no secret, and everybody can have access to it if they want to. And I also think that we need to recognize that our teachers have gone through extensive training. They continue to do continuing education. They are the experts about the new trends and all of the state requirements about the best ways that students learn and how that should be done. I think parents are, it's important for parents to be engaged. It can be very supportive for a student to have a parent that is very invested in their education. So I think knowing what is being taught can be very important, but I don't think that parents, unless they have their own expertise, should regularly be able to challenge what is in our schools.
15: Okay, thank you. Greg?
9: Yeah, I think our curriculum is transparent. We have open records laws. There's, like I said earlier, someone can request and they would get the whole curriculum. I know my wife, she teaches, she's a librarian. Her entire catalog of books, every single book that is in her libraries, you can request a list and you'll get it. Every single book. It's totally transparent. And even outside of open records requests, I think it was Jolene who said it earlier, parents, come in to, just spend time in a school and in the classroom, and you'll be able to witness what is happening. Go to parent-teacher conferences. Visit me when you're done at the book fair, right? I don't know. I don't. If you're concerned about transparency, honestly, I don't know if you're looking.
15: Thank you, Katie.
10: Yeah, I would echo that. We are super transparent. So I don't understand where this narrative is coming from that we're trying to hide things from parents or that they don't have access to our materials or what's going on in the schools. Truthfully, I think that's not helping the profession. If we want to recruit and retain our teachers, we have to treat them like the experts that they are. We know that parental involvement matters, and we absolutely welcome parents in our schools. We have parent-teacher organizations, we have events, we have volunteer opportunities. There's always ways for teachers or for parents to get involved in the schools. Do that. That's how you meet your teachers. That's how you meet the other kids and the other parents. Parents should always feel comfortable asking questions, but the bottom line is curricular decisions should be guided by the trained and licensed professionals who are educated to do that work. That is our teachers. They're highly qualified and they care deeply about student success.
15: All right, thanks, Katie. Jolene.
11: As mentioned before, Fargo and other districts have robust processes for selecting high quality instructional materials and curriculum. What I love as a Fargo Public Schools parent is the communication that I get from my kids' parents. We're going on the second hour here, folks. From the school, whether that's at the elementary level, from Seesaw, or the newsletter from my middle school students, teachers. They're telling us what's happening, and that makes the question of what you don't ask, what did you learn today in school? Because there is no answer coming from that. But it is, hey, I saw that you're reading X book, or you're learning about Y in social studies. Tell me about that. That communication allows me to be engaged better as a parent. And so when there's a question, I want to ask that question to my student before I'm questioning the teacher and what's happening. And if there's ever a question, I think, well, that sounds a little funky. What's going on there? Anytime I reach out to a teacher, they respond right away. They let us know, this is what the unit is on. Here's what's happening. Do you want to come in? We just had such great explanation. And as a parent, that's helped me be more engaged because I know what's going on in there, even if I can't always get it out of my kids.
14: Thank you.
15: All right.
14: Carissa?
12: I have so many questions because as a candidate for the school board,

0: local person who's involved also doing research, there's just a discrepancy between my experience of finding the information of curriculum and what the current board members are saying. And so I just think that if we give them the benefit of the doubt, there's a problem here. We obviously, we need more, not transparency, but something needs to change, because what the public's experiencing and what the board members are saying, there's just too much discrepancy.
1: Okay. Thank you. And Paul?
2: Yeah, I'd like to turn it a little bit to along the lines of, yes, transparency. There is a lot of transparency. Like Greg said, you know, every check, you can review every check that's written in the school. The problem is parents are busy. Okay. Parents are really busy. And so they're trying to juggle the things that they need to do to get their households going, but they're also trying to understand what's going on in their students' lives. So sometimes they're like, hey, I've got a question about whatever this curriculum just happens to be because they heard about it. And so they've got questions. And I think one of the things they need to be able to do is come to the school board and say, hey, I heard this about what's going on in my child's school, so can you give me some answers? That's sometimes hard too. I mean, you're talking about, one of the things that I was talked about is open records requests. Have you ever tried to do one? I mean, they're a little bit difficult, okay? So, I mean, I think there's just a little bit of things that parents need some time, or they need someone that they feel that they can go to, and I want to be that person.
1: Okay. Thank you, Paul. I think we got everybody on that last question. Mm-hmm. Yeah. All right. Okay. Well, we are getting down toward the wire here in our time this evening. And before we get to closing statements, we want to give each of you an opportunity to draw a clear distinction between yourself and one or more of the other candidates on this stage. This is optional, but you might want to say, Jim, Bob, and Lisa have publicly said X and I believe Y, or I'm the only one who looks at a certain issue this way. If you choose to use this time, you have 60 seconds. There are no rebuttals here, but you can use your closing statement for that if you wish. Who would like to go first? Greg, you've been itching for this.
3: I've been making notes as we go.
0: Okay.
1: So, all right, 60 seconds, Greg. Right, go ahead.
3: Cool. So I think what sets me apart, I think I'm going to, I'm not being too bold, but I honestly think I'm going to be the best candidate here when it comes to data and numbers. It's not that other candidates don't have their strengths, but that's my strength, right? I do that literally every day, all day, professionally. I'm in data analytics. I will rebut Paul a little bit. He said being good with spreadsheets makes you a financial genius. I have no claim to being a financial genius. I'm just really good with numbers. But I think those strong finance and data skills paired with my desire for accountability and transparency are really good. One thing that differentiates me, but not from everyone, is my wife is a teacher. One thing that I do share with some of the people up here, but not everyone, is I've been endorsed by the Fargo Education Association. So I'm teacher approved. I'll leave it at that.
1: All right, thank you. Anyone else like to have a word here? Okay.
4: Yeah, I guess I thought we were going to have to.
1: Well, you don't have to, Katie. It's your call.
4: Well, no, I want to go.
1: Okay.
4: I just didn't want to go second.
1: Gotcha.
4: But
1: okay.
4: I'll survive. I will survive. Okay. I think what sets me apart here is when I've heard comments from some of our other candidates, both here and in previous spaces, one thing that I will do that I have done in my first term and I will continue to do is I do not meddle in the schools. Board members do not choose curriculum. Board members do not choose books. I am a former teacher. I was a middle school and high school Spanish teacher. I would have been incredibly offended if a board member thought they could tell me what books and what curriculum I should be teaching my seventh grade Spanish teachers or students. I was the teacher. I had that ability to do that. I also think it's important to keep in mind that when you sit in the seat as a school board member of a public board of education, you represent all the families, all the students, and all the teachers. We have people up here right now that have made disparaging comments about indigenous people, disparaging comments about Islamic people, and that has no room on a public board of education. None whatsoever.
1: Jillian. Anyone else?
0: Yeah, I'd like to add sort of similar to the start of what Katie said. I've served on the board of the largest nonprofit sports organization in North Dakota.

0: Dakota for the last 4 years. So I've worked really closely with parents. And similarly, the board needs to understand its role. And so when there's comments about how can we find the curriculum, what does that look like? If a parent contacts me as the board member and they say that they don't like what's happening at practice and what the position that their parent, their kid is playing in, I say, have you talked to the coach? Have you talked to their age group coordinator? A lot of times the answer is no. If you don't have a relationship and build that as a parent on the ground and work your way up, that is the most important thing. And as a board, we can always do more to create those and as a district, foster those connections. But that is really the way that the board and the district should operate. And so I think is as a parent, that's the starting place. And that's an approach that I've taken as a parent. And I think that's really important to remember that we work on a policy governance as a board.
1: Okay. Anyone else would wish to draw a distinction?
2: I'll go.
1: Paul?
2: I'd like to start with the basic definition of insanity, which is doing the same thing over and over again, expecting a different result. So part of the reason why I'm running is because I've seen some things, like a couple of the things that I brought up, and some of them I've been shut down for, is, you know, law breaking. You know, some of the things that have gone on in our public schools and as part of our school board has been law breaking. And some of the people here have been on that school board. And so I guess the question I'm asking for the voters is, do you just want to continue with that? You know, so if you like the way the things are going, yeah, that's great. But if you want to see something different, I think it's time to start looking at getting some different people in there. And then just as a little bit of a rebuttal myself, you know, I said some, you know, interesting things about data, and I don't want to just, you know, say that I don't know anything about data, because truthfully, I was in the government. And trust me, I know how to read a government document. Some of those, you know, the 2,000 pages, find out what's in it. I did that because there's a certain way that you have to go to dig the data in order to get it out.
1: Thanks, Paul. Melissa.
3: Sure, I'll go next. So we haven't talked about it a lot, but one of the most important things that the school board does is negotiate the teacher contract. I had the honor of doing that 2 years ago, and I think that was where I was able to bring some of my greatest strengths and assets to the board. We had a difficult budget, as I mentioned. We had a lot of requests from administration. We had a lot of requests from our teachers. I think what I'm good at is listening. I'm good at problem solving. I'm good at trying to get to the root of why somebody is asking for what they're asking for and to see if we can come to a collaborative consensus. I absolutely love doing that, and I think it's a good way that we can support and honor our teachers. So I would just like to say that, I guess.
4: Thank you.
1: Okay.
4: Marissa, did you want 60 seconds?
5: I want to address the public because in my closing statement, I'm supposed to make a distinction, but I want to thank the current board members who are serving because it's a thankless job, it's a really hard job, and it requires a lot from you. I understand why people do not want to run. As a candidate who's running, I don't know, like, this is a rough position to be in. You're answering to thousands of parents, and it is a hard job. So I do want to commend you guys for serving the public. Thank you. Melissa said it best. We need to come together as a community, and parents need to be involved in the kids' lives. Parents, go to the teacher conference. Read to your kids at home. Those small things really matter in your kids' lives and their development and their learning. My distinction would be something that I don't hear people talking about, and we as a broader community, it's not us versus them, it's not us versus each other. We need to think about what is the job of the school board members. Well, we are entrusted to keep the educators accountable. And so I don't have enough time for what I want to say, but the thing is, it is our job to serve the public and keep administration accountable.
1: Okay.
4: Thank
5: you. Not enough time.
4: All right. Time now for closing statements, and you each get 30 seconds, and we're going to do reverse order. So we're going to start with Paul.
2: Oh, okay. First of all, again, I'd like to thank you guys for hosting this. This is a great way to get our message out. And, you know, it's hard to get the message out, and I appreciate the time that you're taking to do this. Yes, I don't claim to be politically correct. I'm sorry. If that's what's going to hold you from voting against me, then that's just the way it is. But I guess one thing it does say about me is if you ask me a direct question, I'm going to give you a direct answer.
4: Thank you. Carissa, 30 seconds.
5: We need to develop a philosophy of education of what points us to the good, true, and beautiful. And I don't see that in our public school systems. I think that that's something that we could develop. The Nuremberg trials pointed to the fact that there is